0: 77. Decreasing clouds Saturday night, lows in the mid-60s. Early clouds Sunday, then lots of sunshine, a high back up in the mid-80s. I'm meteorologist Mark Thibodeau from the Weather Channel on News Talk 94.5 WPTI. Stay connected.
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10: How's it going, fellow sports fans? It's Andy West. Let's look back on this day in sports history, July 24th. We'll start today in 1973. Bobby Bonds homers and doubles to lead the National League to a 7-1 rout of the American League in the All-Star Game in Kansas City. Speaking of Kansas City, today in 1983, the famous Pine Tar home run was hit by Kansas City Royals' George Brett off New York pitcher Rich Gossage at Yankee Stadium. Brett's homer came with two outs in the top of the ninth to give the Royals a 5-4 lead. Brett's homer was ruled an out because of the amount of pine tar exceeded what was allowed. Since he was called out, it was the third out in the ninth inning with the home team in the lead, and the game was ended with the Yankees winning. The Royals protested the game, and American League President Lee McPhail upheld their protest. McPhail ordered that the game be continued from the point of Brett's home run. The game was resumed 25 days later on August 18th and officially ended with the Royals winning 5-4. And today in 1993, Anthony Young of the New York Mets extended his record losing streak to 27 games when he walked in the winning run in the 10th inning for a 5-4 loss to the LA Dodgers.
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10: 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Next week on Netflix, Tuesday, the stand-up special debut of Mary Beth Barone, Galaxy Brain. Next Wednesday, the launch of the Netflix Mexican teen drama Final Project, the telenovela Forbidden Woman, as well as the Brazilian crime drama Wrath. Next Thursday on Netflix, the premiere of The Bombing of Pan Am 103, starring Connor Swindells, Tony Curran, Eddie Marsan, and more. Next Monday on Hulu, the start of the crime drama series Furious, starring Emmy Rossum and Scoot McNairy. Next Wednesday on Amazon Prime Video, the debut of the horror film The Devil's Mouth. Next Wednesday over on Paramount Plus, the second season start of Diara from Detroit. Also next Wednesday on Disney Plus, the streaming debut of The Devil Wears Prada 2. Next Friday on Amazon Prime Video, the second season launch of the animated series Batman Caped Crusader. And next Sunday on Paramount Plus, the third season premiere of the Taylor Sheridan action drama Lioness, starring Zoe Saldana.
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0: Welcome back to the Ramsey Show in the Fairwinds Credit Union Studio. I'm George Camel, here with Jade Warshaw, taking your calls. Jordan is in Manchester, New Hampshire, up next. Jordan, how can we help?
1: So, I got a truck repair coming up. It's probably going to cost me about $1,000. And I got through baby step one. I'm in the very, very early stages of baby step two. I have about $5,000 in a high yield savings account, and I'm just wondering if I should wait until when I get paid next to pay for the truck repair, or if I should pull from the high yield savings to pay for the repair.
0: Well, either way, the high yield savings is just sort of a slush fund. What was that earmarked for?
1: Say that again.
0: What was the high yield savings earmarked for? Because we would tell you just take the five and throw it at your debts. Obviously, you have this truck repair, so let's use $1,000 of that to cover the repair. Yep. Is the truck drivable right now?
1: Technically, yeah. It's just got a really bad oil leak.
0: Okay. Like, if you keep driving it, it's going to get worse. Is it one of those situations?
1: Yeah. Oh, yeah.
0: Okay.
1: Yeah.
0: Then I would go ahead and do the repair. I mean, it's why we tell you to have the $1,000 emergency fund. So even if you just had that, you'd be in the clear. Then we tell you to pause, restock the baby step one, $1,000, then move on to baby step two again.
1: All right.
0: So it doesn't really matter where the money comes from. You have $6,000 to your name. Let's cover the $1,000 repair and then get on to these debts.
1: Okay.
0: How much debt do you have?
1: Right now, about, I think I just looked at it today, about $33,000.
0: Okay. And what do you make?
1: About $62,000 a year.
0: Awesome. Okay.
2: Is it just you?
1: I'm engaged, but we haven't fully combined our finances yet.
2: Okay, that's good. And you shouldn't yet until you get married. What kind of debt is the $33,000?
1: So I have two personal loans out, and then I have a motorcycle loan.
0: What's left on the motorcycle?
1: Just under 16.
2: Oh, wow.
0: And what's it worth?
1: Probably right around 16.
2: Ding, ding, ding, ding, ding.
0: I mean, do we need to ride this for now? Can we get rid of this thing and free up the payment?
1: That's my main source of transportation. That's how I'm getting myself to work.
2: Okay, so you don't have a car?
1: Not right now, no.
0: So what about the truck?
1: That I wasn't driving it because I was afraid I was going to blow the motor.
2: Oh, so but once you get it fixed.
0: Yeah, we fix the truck and we sell the bike.
1: I don't want to sell the bike, man. Come on.
0: Thank you, George. Thank you for being honest, because I was waiting for you to straight up tell me, I don't want to sell the bike. I like the bike.
1: I don't. You know, it's you know, in the world of struggling a little bit financially, it's the one little freedom I feel like I can have.
2: How fast can you have it paid off, though?
0: $16,000 in debt is not freedom. I know it feels like it when the wind's running through your hair, but that's half your debt, man, and you're about to get married.
2: Yeah.
0: What's more important, the future with this woman or having a bike you can go buy again later on?
2: Does she have debt?
1: I know. Yes, but not nearly as much as I do.
2: I mean,
0: it's not a competition.
2: But that's the way I'd be thinking about it.
1: I know.
2: If you have $33,000 and she has how much?
1: I would guess probably under 10.
0: Okay,
2: and that's a guess. So here's what I would do in your shoes. I would have the conversation with her tonight. I would start having the conversations about you guys' philosophy on money. And now is the time, because you know you're getting married. When's the date?
1: 2028, August of 2028.
2: Okay, August of 2028.
0: Why is it so far away?
1: We actually just recently got engaged about a month ago.
0: But, I mean, it doesn't take 2 years to plan a party.
2: It's a long time.
1: No, but one of the things that conversations we have started having is that we both want to be debt-free before
0: the wedding. Baloney. If you wanted to be debt-free before the wedding, you'd sell this bike yesterday.
2: Right, because now, then if I was her, I'd be mad. I'd be like, wait a second, I got to wait another year for you to pay off your bike?
0: What if you take on more debt? Does that delay the wedding further?
1: What's that?
0: I'm just saying right now, basically, you can ramp up or down this wedding and this new season of your life based on how aggressive you want to be with the debt.
1: I understand. And I just started the baby step two, and I'm putting as much as I can towards my smallest debt right now.
2: What about this? Let me play something out for you, because I appreciated your honesty, and you're right. It sucks really bad to give up the things that we want, especially if we feel like they're things that we earned or we just have a special attachment to them for whatever reason. That's probably the hardest part of baby step two, is the sacrifice of saying no to things that we would so like to say yes to, motorcycle falls into that category. What if you sold the bike and then you paid off the $16,000 here really, really fast in the next couple of months, and then you saved up to buy another bike again in cash? And you bought maybe you bought more of the bike you wanted.
0: And let's be honest, you could do all of that in way under 2 years. Which tells me there's another reason you guys aren't getting married for 2 years. How long you been together?
1: Just like a year and 8 months.
0: Okay. Are you already living together?
1: We are, yes.
0: Okay.
2: That's why we're
0: that
2: waiting.
0: That explains
2: there's no
0: it.
2: Urgency.
0: There's nothing exciting on the other side except
2: the
0: a piece of paper.
2: The loins are no longer burning. If I can say that on the radio.
0: Oh, that's fun, Jordan. We're having fun with you.
2: We are
0: Team Jordan. We want you to win, and we're just showing you the best path forward. Now, can you do it a different way? Yes. Will it take longer? Yes. I can't force you to sell the motorcycle, but I think everybody listening to this is going, sell the bike, man.
1: Yeah.
0: Why put yourself in more pain and suffering for longer when there's another bike? Someone else is going to be in your shoes selling a bike for $16,000. Later on down the road.
1: Well, that's the other thing is that later on down the road, we're looking at buying a house, but we both want to get it before we do that. So obviously,
2: how old are you guys?
1: Change. I'm 28. She's 29.
2: Okay. You know, I think what I'm hearing is somebody who it's weird on certain things. You're like, we have all the time in the world. And then on the things that are less pleasant, it's like, well, we got to do it now. And I think the correlation there is on the things that are enjoyable and you kind of get the benefit of it. You got all the time in the world. Like, I can just drive this. I can keep this motorcycle. Like, we're living together. We don't need to get married. But on the things that are a little uncomfortable, but that really do require your attention, it's, you know, we need to flip-flop that a little bit. So I think that you're going to do what you're going to do. But George and I would suggest, if you really want to get out of debt quickly, if you really want to put yourself in the position to buy the house, and if you really want to do what you say, which is let's each individually be debt-free before we get married, which that's your prerogative if you want to do it that way. The best way to do that is let's get rid of the bike. Let's show that we're serious about it. And that's kind of like you pushing all your chips in and saying, I'm serious about this deal.
0: Do you think she would find it romantic if you're like, hey, I'm selling the bike because I value our future together more than this toy?
1: Oh, because she likes going on it too.
0: Oh.
2: Touché.
0: So now she's the one blocking this from happening. She's like, no, I like the bike.
1: No, she ain't stopping me. Trust me. I'll tell you right now, she's not going to stop me. But it's I don't know. It's just something that we can do together instead of staying at home when there's, you know, when it's beautiful.
0: You're right. You can't leave the house unless you have a motorcycle.
2: Here's the thing. Here's what I would suggest. I would suggest if you don't need to wait 2 years. You do not need to wait until all your debts are paid off. And if you both really, truly enjoy the bike, you can pay it off together when your funds are combined once you get married. How about that?
0: That's at least we agree on one thing. We should pay $1,000 for the truck repair.
2: Yes, we do.
0: I'm trying to find some silver lining in this call.
2: We agree on that.

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2: Welcome back to The Ramsey Show. I'm George Campbell here with Jade Warshaw. We're taking your calls. Katie is in Raleigh up next. What's going on, Katie?
8: Hi. So I am about to start a new job, earning more income. So my question is, should I take that extra money and then put that towards my student loans, even though my parents have promised to pay them off, or put that towards other things as me and my husband are wanting to start a family sometime soon?
0: Wow. How much are the student loans?
8: So there's two loans. There's one federal loan that is $30,000, and then there's one private loan that is $24,000, but they're willing to settle for $12,000.
0: when did your parents say it'd be paid off by? Like, when does that go into effect?
8: They never said when it would be paid off. It was just always a promise that they would pay them off eventually. But I just turned 30 and I've been out of college for about 8 years.
0: Mm-hmm. And your name is on them.
8: Yes, they are.
7: Well, a promise with no deadline is just a wish.
8: Yeah.
7: Just hope. So we need to get some real tactical facts here of, hey, I got 42K here to pay off. You guys said you would. I'm not going to let it sit and accrue interest, mm-hmm. knowing that yeah. this is under my name. So all the risk is on you yeah. right now. And until they pay it off, you're carrying that.
0: Who negotiated the settlement of the private loan? You or them?
8: I have been, you know, and how it started is my parents were managing it and then ended up defaulting. So I decided to take it over and I coordinate in front all the payments.
7: So can we trust their word at this point? It sounds like they don't have the money to pay it off, even if they wanted to.
8: Yeah, I'm starting to think that, and they're getting close to retirement and they don't have a house and they're wanting to move into a house as well. So
7: yeah.
0: I think that this is just going to be a dead weight around your ankles until you mm-hmm. cut it loose by paying it off.
8: Yeah.
0: And if they want to reimburse you, I'd be like,
7: if one day they want to write you a $42,000 check, that'll be a sweet gift one day. But at
0: and you
7: this
0: can tell
7: rate,
0: them that.
7: Based on everything you've told us, there is slim to no chance they're going to pay this thing off. What's going to happen is the loan's going to balloon. It's going to create resentment towards them, and it's going to hurt the relationship even further. So I know it stinks because you believe them. You didn't take a whole lot of action because you thought, well, someone else is taking care of it. And now you're stuck going, I want to start a family. I got my own dreams and goals. And you're stuck paying for the past now because your parents didn't make good on a promise. So you have every right to be resentful and hurt by that. But you also have a responsibility to go, here's what's in my lap. I'm going to deal with it. And I'm going to take this raise that I just got and throw it all at the debt. And that might delay a few dreams. But I don't want it to stop you from having a family either.
8: Yeah, and you know, my husband is in this equation now too. I didn't meet him until after college. So, you know, I'm just trying to balance all the different relationships. Obviously, my husband is number one though, so.
7: What do you guys make together? Or what will you be making?
8: I will be making 160 and my husband makes a little over 100 and some additional bonuses throughout the year.
7: Amazing.
0: Excellent.
7: So 260 and you got basically 42 on your side for the student loans. Do you guys have any other debts?
8: Yes, we just moved into a home with about a $500K mortgage. And then we have two cars. One car has $6,000 left on it, and the other one has 25.
7: Okay, what are they worth?
8: They're all pretty new. So
0: you put a lot down?
8: $25K one. Yeah, we put about $5,000 down for the $25K one.
7: Okay.
0: Yeah, I think that you guys have a great income. I think, obviously, the cars are not a huge piece of your world, so I'm fine with you guys paying them off. I don't see a need to sell any of them. But okay. I do agree. You've got this deal with the private student loans. I think you ought to take it. Do you guys have any money saved anywhere, cash?
8: Yeah, we have our $10,000 emergency funds, and then we have retirements and, you know, 401ks, Roths, but don't want to touch those.
0: Okay.
8: Really?
7: You said you have 10,000?
8: Yeah, in emergency.
0: So let's run this back because I think you guys are doing a lot of good work, but I think that you're not doing it in a very efficient order. And I think that George and I can help you be a little bit more efficient. Obviously, around here, we teach a series of baby steps. And the reason that we teach them the way that we teach them is because you're creating a foundation that you can build wealth off of, that you won't have to go into debt. You won't have to, you know, tap into your retirement. You won't have to tap into credit cards. And so let's see if we can right size this with the baby steps. Obviously, baby step one is you have $1,000 saved. That's just a quick cushion between you and life. You guys have that. You're good to go. But the next baby step is baby step two. And that's technically where you guys are. That's where you list all your debts, smallest to largest, and you pay minimums on everything, but knock out, you know, use your margin to knock out the smallest debt. And then when that one's done, you take the extra money, throw it on the next debt. That is the debt snowball. And that's technically where you are. Right now, you have an emergency fund, which is baby step three, We suggest 3 to 6 months of expenses. You don't have quite that, but what you do have, you honestly should bump down to $1,000 as baby step one and take the other $9,000 and put it towards this debt. You could pay off one of your cars. If you paid off the $6,000 car, how much monthly payment does that free up for you?
8: That monthly payment for that car is $400.
0: Okay. So now that's how the debt snowball works. Suddenly you pay off that $6,000. You got the $400. You throw that back into the mix. And now very quickly, we could probably gather up the money and pay off the settlement. How long is the settlement good for?
8: It's every time I call them back, they seem to extend it.
0: Oh, okay.
7: That's good.
0: So you've got a little bit of time. I think you can go ahead and pay off the car, free up the $400, stack up the $12,000 and do that settlement. And then next thing you know, we're on to the $25,000 car. And by the way, beyond that, let's talk about that. Because beyond that is baby step four, where we're investing 15% of our gross. Sounds like they're already doing that, George. For the purpose of paying off debt, we suggest
7: pausing.
0: Temporarily pausing.
7: Go down to zero. And for you guys, that might be for 6 months. It's going to be a nothing burger with your income. But think about this. You guys make 260 gross. Is that about 180 net?
8: I would say you're probably right on that. Yeah.
7: So let's imagine that's 15K a month coming in. And let's just imagine your expenses are 9K.
8: Okay.
7: Now you have 6K left over if you're doing a budget to throw at the debt. So if you do what Jade said, take your savings and pay off the 6K car loan, you're left with $67,000 total in consumer debt. If you throw $6,000 at 67K, you are done in 11 months.
0: Woo!
7: And that's probably not even making a lot of sacrifices. I mean, you're living pretty good on $9,000 a month.
8: Yeah.
7: So now let's go, okay, what if you guys said we're going to do it in 6 months? Well, now if we threw, you know, 9K at this thing, we're done in 7 months. And so you can kind of figure out, based on the intensity that you guys choose, how fast we want to be out of debt. But if you're telling me I want to start a family, that's going to be my fuel to go, I'm not going to hang on to this for 12 more months.
0: Yeah.
7: I'm going to free up all of those payments, stack up a big emergency fund. So when that baby's here, it's in a debt-free house with no money stress.
0: And you could save up a lot. Yeah. If you pay off all this debt in 7 months.
7: Making
0: you could
7: 260?
0: You could have a nice, cushy emergency fund in the next 3 months. So you've done really baby steps 1 through 3 in a year, which is fabulous.
8: Yeah, this is very helpful. I was just confused about, you know, obviously if we're wanting to start a family, do I just keep letting my parents slowly pay it? But
0: no, you've got the money to do it. You've got the money to do it. And we're going to give you the total money makeover. It'll just reiterate what George and I have clarified here for you. And I think it'll give you some of the whys behind the what that we don't have time to explain on this call. But you guys are doing great.
7: And what I love about this, let's picture one day you make 160. It's an amazing income. Let's say one day you decide, you know what? This baby is, I value being home with the baby more than my 160 income. You could walk away from it. If you do it the right way, you have the margin. Can you live off 100K with no debt? That's the question. Now you got a $500,000 mortgage that changes things. So you need to figure out in the budget what that looks like. But that's the goal of the baby steps. It's not to be maniacal because Jade and George and Dave said so. It's to give you options, freedom, margins so that you can live out of your values instead of do things because you have to do it. Because a lender said so. That's the goal.

0: You know, one of the first things I discovered working in the financial world is how absolutely devastating it is when the breadwinner of a family dies. 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
12: It's a magic money machine right there.
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12: And then if you still haven't hit 15% of your income,

0: Now we can move back to any traditional accounts. Like if you have a traditional 401k, you can contribute there. So that's the order. Match is the best. Let's start there. Roth is next best because you have this tax-free growth. And then the traditional side to hit that limit. So I love this plan. I know it sounds simple. It can be confusing for some. So you can actually plug in your own numbers and Ask Ramsey will walk you through the investing order for your specific situation. You can do that at RamseySolutions.com or click the link in the description if you're on podcast or YouTube. Brian is in Dallas up next. Brian, welcome to the show.
1: Well, thank you for taking my call. I'm actually calling for some advice concerning my mom's finances. She's 94 years old. She has recently had to move into an assisted living facility. She had been a full-time worker until the age of 93, and she broke her hip.
2: Oh,
1: and she's
2: I'm
1: accumulated
2: sorry.
1: Like $500,000 in assets through that time because of being frugal with money, and she grew up during the Depression and so forth. Well, she's going to pay about $5,000 a month to live in the assisted living facility. And so she has enough to live if she were to live for 10 years in this facility. However, we're getting ready to sell her house for about $150,000. My question is, what do we do with that money? Do we put it into her savings? Do we put it into a mutual fund? Does she gift it some to her children? Do we start trying to move money out of her account? Because her assets are too high right now and she's not eligible for any assistance, but if that money was moved out, she would be. For example, my dad was a veteran in the Navy. She could get some military help that way. I'm just seeking advice what we should do, particularly right now with that money.
0: Are you saying for Medicaid purposes?
1: Yes, Medicaid and veteran purposes, either one.
0: Well, I know for Medicaid, there's a five-year look back. And so you can't just move the assets out and go, hey, look, we're poor.
2: Mm-hmm.
0: They're looking for that because people have tried to do that in the past. And so that's not a great strategy. What I would do is just go, okay, we know. I mean, if she makes it to 104, that would be pretty incredible, right?
2: Yeah.
1: Correct. But she's made it a lot further. I mean, she has broken both hips. Broken a bone in her neck, and she's just thriving right now.
2: Does she have sound mind?
1: Yeah.
2: Well, what does she want to do?
1: Coherent.
2: What does she want to do with the sale of the house money?
1: She basically leaves it up to me and says, you find out what's best. And so that's why I decided to call y'all.
2: It feels like investing it, dropping it in a mutual fund so that it can, have some compounding effect there and continue to pay for her life.
0: I might split the difference. I wouldn't put it all in investments because if the market takes a dip, now you're, ripping the money out at the wrong time to pay for a care. So I would leave a huge chunk in a high yield savings account just as a buffer for her care. And then anything beyond that, you could invest a portion of it so that it's, moving beyond just the rate of inflation at 3.5%. So if you left, let's say, 400K in a high yield savings and you put the other 100K plus the 150 from the house sale, now you got $250,000 invested and 400K liquid. That feels like a good balance to me personally.
1: Okay. So don't try to move any money out of her account.
0: I don't think it's worth trying to move it out of the estate. It's not like she's a, bajillionaire and there's going to be all these estate taxes.
1: Sure.
0: And I don't think you can look into the VA stuff. Again, I don't think there's any way you can just move money out. She can gift money to you guys and avoid even the gift tax form of, probably 19K a year if she's single to each kid. But I don't know that it's even worth doing that when you guys will inherit it when she one day passes.
1: And I agree with that. I kind of thought the same thing. That's what we thought we would do at first. But I don't know that we really have the time to move enough money out to where she can get any assistance.
0: Yeah, assistance wouldn't be the goal at this point. It's just how do we use this basically pile of $650,000 to make sure that we can cover her care without incurring any, expenses on the kid's side.
2: Yeah, I don't think she needs the assistance. If she needed it, that'd be one thing, but
0: and she's probably getting better care right now with her assets than she would be with assistance.
1: Mm-hmm. Well, and that's what she's talked about, that she worked this long to be able to have good care if she was able to live this long. So what you're saying is take the $150,000, maybe divide it up, put part of it in high yield and part of it in like a mutual fund, which she already has some mutual funds.
0: Okay, great.
2: That's right.
0: Yeah, I was thinking maybe if you split it, $400K liquid, $250K invested, and I would connect with a SmartVestor Pro at RamseySolutions.com because they can walk you through all of this for your specific situation. They know Texas law, and so they can walk you through all of the appropriate ways to maximize these assets and make sure that we leave the legacy in the right way with estate planning purposes.
1: Okay. Thank you all so much. I appreciate your advice.
0: Absolutely. Thanks for the call, Brian. Man, that's impressive at 94.
2: I know.
0: She's sharper than I am.
2: Oh, gosh.
0: She'll outlive me at this point. Wow. All right. Anna is in Raleigh, North Carolina up next. What's going on?
3: Hello. How are you guys doing?
0: Doing great.
3: I just had a quick question. Me and my husband are under contract for a new build townhome that'll be done in November. We are pre-approved through Churchill Mortgage, which is great, but the builder's preferred lender is actually offering $15,000 in closing costs, but they are asking us to self-report our utilities and our rent to generate a credit score. And I just wasn't sure about that since it wasn't technically taking on debt, but I didn't want to mess around before. We were trying to get a loan and everything, so just curious you guys' thoughts.
2: So they want you to turn in those kind of auxiliary things to generate, because your credit score right now is zero?
3: Yes, it's undeterminable. They want us to report it to the credit bureaus, which is interesting. I was asking if we could just send it over to him, and he was not like saying that was okay.
2: Well, the problem with that is there's no guarantee that that's going to give you a good credit score. It might cause something to pop up. And I would hate if it was a mediocre credit score, because then Churchill is going to be looking at that.
0: If you have a credit score, it has to be used. It's a stupid rule, but that's the rule. So you either have to have no credit score or a good to great one. And so I would look into this to make sure that if you do self-report, that it will give you an actual good score. And I would also look into these closing costs to figure out, is this even a good deal? Because they could be screwing you in other ways. Because they always entice you with, use our preferred you know, lender, and we'll give you this 15. Kickback.
2: Yeah.
0: But that doesn't mean it's a good deal for you guys. So I would look at the numbers, get an estimate from Churchill, and look over those numbers versus the closing costs with this other lender.
3: Okay.
0: That way you have the full picture.
3: Thank you, guys.
0: Yeah, absolutely. It's a great question.
2: That is.
0: What they're talking about here is something called manual underwriting or a no-score loan. I've done this personally. People are shocked every time I say it.
2: We've done it, too. It's not that big of a deal.
0: It's like a magic trick. They're like, wait, you did what? You can get a mortgage without having a credit score whatsoever. Now, here's where people get it twisted. You cannot have a low score. This does not circumvent a bad credit score. So I get these messages going, hey, I heard you talk about these no-score loans. How do I do that?
2: Mm-hmm.
0: I have a 400 credit score. I go, no, you can't. You need to get rid of it completely by becoming completely debt-free, having no open trade lines whatsoever, no open credit cards, and after 6 to 12 months, your credit score will become indeterminable. So at that point, you're going, well, how do I get a score? Lenders are looking for this. Not all of them. And Churchill Mortgage, who we've had as a partner for, you know, decades and decades now, they specialize in these types of loans because they help Ramsey fans get a mortgage without a credit score. So you do need things like a tax return, you need to show utility bills, rental history, on-time payments, all of that. But they essentially have a real person look at all the numbers and go, yep, they qualify for the loan.
2: They use trade lines, your phone bill, utilities, electric, to take the place of what other people would use credit for.
0: Which, by the way, is exactly how it happened before the 90s.
2: That's true.
0: When the credit score came into existence.
2: Yes.
0: So your grandma didn't have to deal with this. They just went, I know Jane, she's great. Look, they have income. Give them the loan. I pine for us to go back to a time as simple as that.
2: I know that's right.
0: Where if you just have money and income, they'll give you
2: the
0: loan.
2: That's good enough.

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0: Our scripture of the day, Proverbs 12:15. 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
0: 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Kyle is in Charleston, South Carolina, up next. Kyle, welcome to the show.
9: Hey, thank you for having me. So my wife and I are both real estate agents. We've done about 180 this year, on track to do probably 360 by the end of the year.
0: Wow.
9: No debt except the house. Thank you.
0: Way to go.
9: No debt except the mortgage. I wanted to know about investing. So we have enough right now to max out both our Roth IRAs. That would be, you know, starting our Roth IRAs. And then, you know, some on top of that. So
8: but you'll have to do backdoor Roth IRAs at your income level.
9: Okay.
8: Yeah. So know that there is an income threshold to do the Roth IRA, but there is a very legal loophole called a backdoor Roth IRA, where essentially you make an after-tax contribution to a traditional IRA and then immediately convert it.
9: Okay.
8: So look into that when you're ready.
9: And I guess that kind of leads me to my next question. We're both 28, and I'm wondering, should we talk to a SmartVestor? Because I've talked to some of them, just because I'm not good with all this stuff. I'm new to all this. Or should we do it at our own, since it's just a Roth IRA?
10: Well, you're going to be doing more than just a Roth IRA, because the way we teach, we want you to invest 15% of your gross income, which, making $360,000 a year, you could be putting away like $54,000 per year.
8: So the two backdoor Roths will get you to 15K. We've got a ways to go. And obviously, you guys are basically self-employed.
9: Yeah, pretty much.
8: Do you run it as an official business to where you could open a solo 401k?
9: It's a LLC right now. It's going to be converted to an S corp for the next tax year, though.
8: Okay. I would contact that SmartVestor Pro and ask about a solo 401k. If it's just you and your wife, you can open one of those. And what's really cool is you can contribute as the employer and the employee. So you can contribute way more than I can in that 401k, and that will really help you guys out. And you can even open a solo Roth 401k to sock away all that money. And then you can also, beyond that, like, let's say you guys wanted to have some flexible spending money or a bridge account. Let's say you wanted to retire at 55, yeah. You want to access money before 60. You can just open a taxable brokerage account and invest in there in some index funds and kind of create a nice little pile of money as well.
9: So, and should we be investing, I guess, should we be, that 401k that you mentioned, how much is there a max on that we can contribute as employer and employee?
10: I think the lifetime match is somewhere around $54,000, which is right around where you would be after you do the Roth. Double check that for me, because it's always changing, but there's a lot that you can put in there.
8: Yeah, the total contributions are capped at 72.
10: 72, there you go.
8: So you can contribute your 24-5 just like any old employee, plus 25% of compensation on the employer side.
10: Which is pretty great.
9: Okay, and then, yeah, that is good. And then after all that stuff, is there anything else we should be investing in other than that? I know you mentioned brokerage accounts or mutual funds.
8: The other thing is an HSA, if you guys have a high deductible health plan. I don't know what you guys do for health insurance right now. What do you have?
9: We don't have health insurance right now.
10: Oh, boy. We got to get that.
8: All right. New homework assignment.
10: Instantly.
8: Just flew to the top of the list. I would contact Health Trust Financial. They can help you shop for insurance if you're self-employed to find you the best deal. And the website for that is healthtrustfinancial.com. That's a big one. I mean, health insurance, like medical bills, are one of the leading causes of bankruptcy. Mm-hmm. And so that's really, you're exposed right now. So as you're building wealth, that's the offense part. You got to play defense. You want to have the right types of insurance in place. And health insurance is, that's at the top of the list. So beyond that, you should be paying off the mortgage. You guys said you own a home?
9: Yes, we do.
8: What's left on that?
9: $220,000, I think.
8: Fantastic. So let's say you invest 15%. That's $54,000, and you still had money left mm-hmm. over. Let's use a big portion of that to start attacking the mortgage and set a very specific goal of, hey, if we put $5,000 on that a month, that's $60K a year, and within 4 years, this thing's completely gone.
9: Okay, gotcha. And what's the, I mean, because we have, our thing, we've talked about paying off the home early a lot, and our thing is, you know, it's at a, and I know y'all hear this a lot, it's at a 2.5% interest rate.
8: Yeah, I have yet to convince any real estate agent to pay off their mortgage. So if you do this, I will have a trophy in my house. But yeah, that's the thing. People look at the paper and go, well, 2.5%, I can make more in a high-yield savings account. The truth is, number one, we can only have that discussion if you actually have the full amount of the mortgage sitting in savings, which most people don't. And number two, you haven't factored in the interest savings. You have a forced savings plan here with a forced interest rate. So that 2.5%, you're basically making that money by paying it off. And now you can invest that payment. And people rarely factor that into play. On top of, hey, what if your wife, let's say you guys have a kid and your wife decides to stay home. Not having a mortgage payment would really help out in lowering your expenses.
9: Okay.
8: So it also gives you flexibility on top of the peace, the freedom.
10: He said, I'll consider it.
8: So just consider it. Again, I flew by that because I went, Kyle, this might fall on deaf ears here. It's on some rocky ground, but it was worth the shot because that is the truth. It's exactly what I did, Kyle, and I have zero regrets. I think my mortgage was out a little over 3%, and my friends went, come on, dude, you can make so much. Life is not about a spread. Once you have a family, it's about how can I just live peacefully, simply, not worried about money. So when my wife decided she wanted to stay home, we barely looked at the budget. Went, yep, all right, go for it. So that's the advice there. That's the baby steps. You invest 15% until the house is paid off. Then you can start really going ham. You could invest 30, 40, 50% of your income and start to go beyond into those taxable brokerage accounts as well.
9: Okay, got it. And one last question before I go. After we, say we do pay off the house, after that and we start saving up, we want to look at either, fixer-uppers or investment properties or land. What's y'all's opinions on investing in those type of things?
8: Love it. I mean, Dave Ramsey has a whole big portion of his net worth tied up in real estate. He's a big fan of it. But there's a very specific way to do it that, again, real estate agents rarely do, and that is save up and pay cash.
9: Right, and that's how we would do it. The only mortgage we want, I guess, is our own.
8: And then it becomes, hey, what kind of hassle do you want? Do you like the fixer-upper life where it's sort of temporary but kind of high stress, higher stakes, and then you make some profit? Or do you want the sort of landlord life where, hey, we bought a property, we got a good deal on it, here's what we know we could get in rent, and when it's paid for, the cash flow is extra sweet.
10: Are you guys covering real estate on Investing Essentials?
8: We are.
10: Okay,
8: let's give Kyle a ticket to that.
10: Yeah.
8: So at night one of our Investing Essentials event, Kyle, it's happening September 1st and 2nd. 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So I want you specifically to tune into that and join us if you're willing.
10: Yeah, even the first night too, because you had all those questions about investing. I think that's just the perfect event for you.
8: Oh,
10: full circle.
8: I love this, Kyle. Join us. You just got a free $200 ticket. So don't say it didn't do anything nice for you.
9: Awesome.
8: Even if you hated the advice, you got a free ticket out of it. Thanks for the call, man.
9: Thank you.
8: You're doing great. Great questions.
9: Thank you for taking it.
8: I cannot imagine, Jade, at like at 28, making $360,000, crushing it in real estate, and having no consumer debt.
10: I know. They're going to be wealthy, wealthy, wealthy.
8: Like I lit up like a Christmas tree to be able to talk about investing because they have the margin to invest $54,000 a year.
10: Unheard of.
8: They're going to have so much money. They're going to be buying up properties left and right like it's Monopoly.
10: Yeah, but he started out saying something that I hear so much. I think people are like, oh, I just want to max out my Roth IRA. And kind of in their minds, it's like, that's it. That's it. And don't get me wrong. I think that's a really good thing to aspire to. But the truth is you want to hit 15% of that gross. And if that puts you over the $7,500 limit, that's a good thing.
8: Yeah. So if you're married making over 100K, you got to go beyond just two Roth IRAs.
10: Yeah, you got to get into not just your Roth IRA, but now if you have an employer-based 401k, go there.
8: Yeah, and the HSA, that's why I mentioned it, is an awesome place to also invest. Kind of a life hack on that one, triple track tax advantage. All right, that puts this show in the books. Remember, there's ultimately only one way to financial peace, and that's to walk daily with the Prince of Peace, Christ Jesus.
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13: Disables another ship. I'm Lisa Lucera, Fox News. This comes after Central Command says the vessel tried to get through the U.S. blockade on Iranian ports at least four times, firing on the ship's machine room. This coming as the Saudis attacked the Houthis in Yemen, signaling a possible expansion of the conflict.
14: Iran's proxy in Yemen, the Houthis, say they have closed the Bab el-Mandeb Strait to Saudi shipping. They fired at two Saudi oil tankers yesterday, hitting one and potentially forcing ships to take the long and expensive route through the Suez Canal and all the way around Africa. Another unexpected disruption to the flow of oil.
13: Fox's Jennifer Griffin in Washington. This afternoon, President Trump said he believes Iran will eventually surrender.
15: We've taken out their first level of leadership. We've then taken out their second level of leadership. We've taken out some of the third level. And we're negotiating with the rest. And we'll see how it all works.
13: The president said he has made a decision on whether to resume major attacks on Iran. The president said to speak momentarily at the rescheduled White House Correspondents Association dinner. Cases of measles on the rise, and maybe more than you realize.
16: There are still a few months left in 2026, but we've already had more cases of the measles than we did last year. The CDC says as of Thursday, there were 2,318 cases across the country, which surpasses the 2,289 confirmed in 2025. That makes this year the worst for measles since 1991.
13: Fox's Daria Albinger. In 2000, the disease was considered eradicated in the U.S. because of high rates of vaccination. Since then, more people are opting to not inoculate. In November, international health officials will meet to determine if the U.S. and Mexico will lose their measles-free status. 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
17: An inmate has escaped from the Forsyth County Correctional Center. Since Friday morning, investigators have been searching for 35-year-old Raymond Warren of Davidson County. Warren is a white male, 5 feet 4 inches tall, weighing about 160 pounds, and he has tattoos on his neck and face. Anyone with information is asked to call 911. A fifth juvenile has been charged in connection with the July 4th weekend violence that left 9 people shot and injured across Raleigh. Police tell ABC 11 that 17-year-old Kenya Daugherty was taken into custody on July 17th. She's being processed as an adult, and her arrest marks the fourth shooting investigation from the July 4th incidents to be cleared. Law enforcement agencies statewide are preparing for pay increases. Kyle Wilson reports.
18: Governor Josh Stein says the increases represent a major investment in public safety and officer retention. State troopers get a 15% raise. Correctional officers will receive a 13% boost, while parole officers will see a 6.5% increase. The pay changes take effect next month. Local police will each get a one-time $1,700 bonus. Many departments grapple with recruitment challenges. Raleigh police alone report 93 open positions. I'm Kyle Wilson.
17: After weeks of confusion, Duke will not be playing the defending national champs next basketball season.
19: It was a highly anticipated non-conference showdown between Duke and Michigan that will not be happening anymore. The two initially agreed to meet at Madison Square Garden, then plans were moved to play it at Lone Depot Park, where the Miami Marlins play baseball. Issues about broadcast rights between the two schools and Michigan coach Dusty May leaving the university were cited as the reasons for canceling. The Blue Devils have already filled the hole in the schedule. They'll take on Texas Tech at Madison Square Garden instead on December 21st. I'm Joe Morano.
17: And I'm Daphne Young.
20: Temperatures running about 10 degrees below average to kick off the weekend thanks to some rain, only in the 70s. Then we start heating back up Sunday into next week. Rain showers at times overnight, a low of 68. Might be a brief heavy downpour. On and off rain Saturday morning. Afternoon, just some lingering clouds, but a northeast wind keeping it cool. A high of 77. Decreasing clouds Saturday night, lows in the mid-60s. Early clouds Sunday, then lots of sunshine, a high back up in the mid-80s. I'm meteorologist Mark Thibodeau from the Weather Channel on News Talk 94.5 WPTI. Stay connected.
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0: Let's have some fun. On a Friday in Ask Dr. Jesse Friday, and I am in the best freaking mood in the world, even though I got ripped off. You cannot believe how badly I got ripped off. I will get to that at some point in time in the show. We have things to discuss, and you know what it is. It's your questions, and you have so many questions. Questions about entertainment, Hollywood, the new Odyssey movie. You have questions about local political activism. Why do they all say the same thing? I'm talking about the communists. Does someone send out an email there? Can the president conceal carry? Somebody has an idea for the 2028 primary. Someone wants to talk about losing the House, not the Senate. All that, so much more coming up tonight on the world famous Jesse Kelly show. So I want to begin here. And it's completely unrelated. Well, it's not unrelated to politics. It's about culture. Culture war stuff is important. And just before I read the email, I want to again remind you that cohesion as a society does matter. It does. Entertainment in a society matters. It's not nothing. It's not, there's no time for that. Everything should be work. Go to work or go to school and come home and go to sleep. No. All societies have had things they gather together to do to entertain them. Sports have always been a thing. Dancing, plays, you know, today it's movies, whatever. And it is important. In fact, when it comes to, we'll talk about movies because that used to be, you know, a play in ancient Greece or Rome or something like that. You know what's really important for values? Very important for values. It just is. There would be a purpose. We'll focus on Greece here because actually we're about to talk about the Odyssey. You know, Homer writes the Odyssey all these years ago. Obviously, it's kind of a big deal in Greece. If you were a Greek child, you knew the story. Maybe, depending on where you lived, you would go watch somebody act it out in a play. But what was it? Was it just for entertainment? Just for Friday night, glass of wine and some feta cheese? No. There were supposed to be lessons in there that imparted certain values on society, on Greek society at the time. Our society is no different today. Sports. Movies. When I was a kid, I've told you this before, and you know, you have time to psychologize yourself when you get old enough. When I was a kid, we didn't watch a ton of movies, and my dad tended to like the same ones, so we would watch the same ones over and over again. And the main kind of movie we would watch would be John Wayne movies, mainly John Wayne westerns, but also we watched John Wayne as Sands of Iwo Jima. We watched John Wayne in the Green Berets, but John Wayne movies. Now, you know, and it's joked about, that the Duke, John Wayne, he kind of played the same character in every movie. Okay, you can make that argument. Fine, whatever. Still a huge fan. But that same character was always what? A man. Tough. Doing what's right, even if it kills you. You go fight bad guys. And I can tell you, as I was growing up watching this, looking back now, that played a role in me joining the Marine Corps. That's what a man is. That's what I sat down, watched a movie with my dad. That's what a man is. Entertainment, plays in ancient Greece to movies today, helps impart values on a society. It does actually matter. It is important for the kind of society we want to be, the kind of society we are. It does matter. So I got this email. The subject is historical ethnicity correctness. Pause. Before I go into the email, I'm sure you already know, but there's a huge new Christopher Nolan movie out called The Odyssey. I refuse to go see it, which I'll go into in a few, but they put a tranny in it. They took Helen of Troy and they took a black woman and made her Helen of Troy. Pretty obviously, Christopher Nolan was trying to check some diversity boxes so he can win some more Oscars, right? So anyway, this guy says, "Yo, Jesse, I got to thinking about the whole normal world beefing over Helen of Troy being cast with a black woman, along with the tranny, blah, blah, blah, he says. That being said, one of my favorite movies is Jesus Christ Superstar. Jesus is a white guy, which he was not. Judas was a black guy, which he was not. Mary was a Hawaiian Islander, so on and so forth. I'm not advocating for all the DEI crap, but it does show how times have changed. It makes condemning new movies and their poor choices tough, as I have no defense for my beloved movie. As a kid, I never once thought Jesus was a light guy, or was a white guy with long brown feathered hair and an awesome beard. But I made it to old age just fine. Your thoughts? Okay. Let me play something for you. This is an actor. His name is Alan Ritchson. In case you're wondering who that is, have you seen the TV series on Amazon, Reacher? In case you wonder, Lee Child is an author. Lee Child has a book series where this big, huge, tough guy, Jack Reacher, is the main character. He goes around beating the crap out of people and killing bad guys. That's the essence of the book. Amazon made a series, several seasons, I don't know how many, about this. And they picked this guy, Alan Ritchson, to be Reacher because he's enormous, like Reacher is in the books. So he sits down, does a podcast. He's a huge commie dirtbag.
1: Don't you want to see what's in there so that we can hold people accountable? These rapists? We're just cool with it? That has the keys to the nuclear... He's like all up into 13-year-olds. Like, dude, what? Go to jail. Go to jail.
0: Okay. So The Odyssey. I told you I'm not going to see it. I'm not going to see it. Because of the casting choices, I'm never watching anything where they threw a tranny in there to win an Oscar. It's not going to happen. Not going to happen. I'm not doing it. And that's why he threw a tranny in there, so he could win an Oscar. I understand the movie is going to shatter records, that my little silent, relatively silent protest is not going to damage anybody's bottom line in any significant way. And I'm also not telling you what not to do. And let me explain why. Those are my reasons for not going to see it. However, I'm a hypocrite too. How many subscription services do you have when it comes to television entertainment? You have Netflix, Amazon, Paramount, HBO. I don't know. God only knows how many there are now. YouTube TV. How many do you have? Have you seen the values of those companies? I'm here to tell you right now, I have some. I have some of those subscriptions. So because I have some of those subscriptions, I'm supposed to lecture you on going to see The Odyssey? I won't do it. Because I fail there too. I'm not going to lecture anybody who decided to go out and see a gigantic Christopher Nolan movie, Ancient Greece, Monsters, and an iconic. I'm not going to lecture anybody. I'm not going to go, but I'm not going to lecture anybody. At the same time, the flip side of this, I will say, because I've noticed a bit of this on the right, I'm also not going to go to the movie and then lecture the dumb rubes for not going to this huge cultural event. And I've seen way too much of that on the right. Ah, you losers in your culture war. Go see the movies. It's an epic achievement. All right, maybe a tranny in there, but boy, I couldn't imagine being one of the angry, uneducated peasants who didn't go out and watch Christopher Nolan's newest movie. I would never do something like that either. I guess my point in this whole thing is, if you want to watch Reacher on Amazon, watch Reacher. I'm a hypocrite too. You want to go to The Odyssey? Go to The Odyssey. You want to watch the NFL? Watch the NFL. I go to baseball games. Baseball went gay too a while ago. They're getting better, obviously, but I'm not in a position to lecture anybody on where they spend or don't spend their money. I will say this. We all could do better, myself included. And there are times, have been many times, when a company has simply gone so far that I've cut them off forever. Disney's a good example. Disney will never get a dime of any kind of my money. I've been on a Disney vacation. Never again. Took the kids to Disney World a long time ago. Never again. We used to have a subscription to Disney Plus. Never again. That was a bridge too far for me. We're all hypocrites. Nobody's perfect. You want to go see the Odyssey? Go see the Odyssey. All I can do is tell you why I'm not and tell you, remind you that entertainment is important. 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

0: and Ask Dr. Jesse Friday. Remember, you can email us because we are live on a Friday night, jesse@jessekellyshow.com. Now, I'm sorry. I have to put the questions aside for a moment. And I have to talk to you about how stupid I am. So, in my younger years, I did something really, really dumb and cost myself $1,000. And this isn't even the actual story I'm going to tell you about modern day. I'm just letting you know I have done dumb things and been burned before. Would you like to know what I did? I was selling RVs. I was in my pickup. I had to drive to meet a customer to get their paperwork signed so I could get the paperwork turned in. I get done, get the paperwork signed. I pull over into a parking lot to grab a bite. I go through fast food place, pull over, grab a bite. Dude looked pretty well-dressed, whatever. Respectfully approaches the vehicle. All right, I got my gun on me. I'm not necessarily worried about anything. Okay, I rolled down the window. Dude proceeds to tell me, hey, don't know if you're in the market, but I have this projector that'll project movies or games or something on your garage door. So, yeah, and our kids were smaller at the time. So I, of course, like to watch sports or whatever's on, and the kids like to watch stuff. And immediately I have going through my head, oh gosh, that'd be really cool. But I'm not made of money. Guy was nice, though. And I said, all right, how much are they? Dude, I don't have a ton of money. And he said, it's $1,000. I've got it right here in the back of my truck. You got a grand on you? We'll load it in the back of your truck. And I know, I know you're already mocking me and screaming retroactively at me not to do this. But again, I was young, stupid. I'm just so stupid. I said, yeah, sure. I drive down to the bank. We don't have a ton of money. I drive down to the bank and I get $1,000 out. I drive back. I buy for $1,000 a projector out of the back of somebody's truck in a parking lot. Feeling pretty good about my purchase. I drive home. I unbox it. Yeah, it's not functional. Doesn't work at all. And you know how I'm not quite crisp, but you know I don't do well with losing money. So I'm sitting there about to throw up. I'm so mad at myself and embarrassed. And it was honestly, I'll never forget it. It was one of the worst feelings in my life. When you have that moment where you screwed up, where I'm not even going to call it a mistake, and you've probably had these. And if you haven't, if you're young, good for you. I'm sorry, it's going to happen. When you have those moments where you are responsible and you screwed up and you did something bad, it just eats away at you, right? So prior to a couple years ago, that was probably the worst financial decision I have ever made in my life. Now, let me ask you something before I continue with my story here. Look, it's Friday. I'm just screwing off. Let me ask you something. What's the most expensive thing you ever bought in your life? Now, for most people, that's going to be a house. That's for me too, right? Me, it's a house. And for most people, that's if you've purchased a house yet, if not, whatever. For most people, number two or number one is going to be a vehicle. Beyond that, I don't really have a lot of big purchases. So beyond a house and a car, I will tell you I have bought one and only one really expensive thing in my life. The most expensive thing I have ever purchased in my life was a generator for the house. Not just one you put in the garage. You know how big I am on preparing for disasters. I watched what happened down here in Houston during Hurricane Harvey with the power loss I have always dreamt of the peace of mind that would come with purchasing a whole home generator. I have never bought anything like that before or since, ever. I don't have boats and fancy jewelry and crap ever. I spent, I kid you not, this is years ago, I spent $30,000 on a whole home generator. I got more power than I needed. I went all in. I wanted the best one. Now, that was $30,000 installed and all that other stuff, foundation and everything else. But $30,000 on a whole home generator. And I'm here to tell you right now. I'm going to have to finish this in a second. I am here to tell you right now. I am convinced at this point in time that that entire industry is a racket and a ripoff, like buying a Rolex watch from a street vendor in Tijuana, Mexico. The people who sell them, racket, ripoff. The people who service them, racket, ripoff. I think the most expensive thing I've ever bought in my life, besides car and a house, I think I lost every dime. Yeah, just bearing my soul to you here. You know what? I'll finish in a moment and I'll tell you what happened. Before I do that, do you want to be smart enough to avoid doing things like this? That's why your mind needs a male vitality stack or a female vitality stack from Chalk. 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

0: fantastic, wonderful Friday. We'll get back to the politics in a minute. I already warned you, it's Friday and I'm in a great mood and I'm screwing off and I need to bare my soul to you, so you're just going to have to sit there and deal with it for a second, okay? Most expensive thing I ever bought in my life, $30,000 whole home generator a couple years ago. I went local. As you know, I'm a big believer in that. I didn't go some big, gigantic corporation who does it all over the country. I'm big on local. Found a local guy. I want to keep my money in the community, American jobs, local workers, that kind of thing. Comes out, pours a slab, installs a generator, tests it, and it works. As luck would have it, I would say 6 months after we installed it, boom, lose power, happens down here, hurricane season. Generator kicks on, powers the house for 24 hours, AC and everything. Okay, good. Feeling pretty good about this purchase. Yeah, it never kicked on again. I not only bought the generator, I purchased, and I want to make sure I quote this, the gold maintenance package, because I want to make sure I spent the money. I want to make sure I have the peace of mind of knowing this works. So I want someone coming out every 6 months, service it, make sure everything's good to go.
1: Yeah. Okay.
0: Yeah. They don't even answer the phone most of the time at the office now. When you leave a message, they don't call back. When someone did come out, he would come out and he'd say, yeah, they

0: installed this wrong. And I said, okay, well, fix it. I paid the money. Fix it. Oh, okay. Yeah. Call the office. They don't call back. Second guy comes out. Yeah, they installed this wrong. Called the office. They don't call back. I call the office, asked to speak to the owner. Finally speak to some manager down there. I tell him, here's the situation. Got to have it fixed. Finally, and you're going to make fun of me for this, and I deserve it. Finally, they send someone out, and the guy says, I kid you not, hey, we got to install an extra part to get this thing working. $400. Now, as you can imagine, my blood pressure, I about lose my mind on him right then and there. However, I am so desperate to have a functional $30,000 generator, I agree. I said, okay, fine. If that's what it takes, here's $400. Fix my friggin' generator. I spend $400. Still doesn't work. Okay. One bad company, right? One bad company, no big deal. Fine. Got myself a turd of a company. I'm going to drop the maintenance plan with them. It was time for renewal. I'll never deal with them again. I decide, you know what? Local might have been a mistake. Let me go with a big company. It's a huge company that services these down in Houston. Reach out to this huge company in Houston. Schedule an appointment. No show. They don't show up to the house. I get a hold of the company. You're going to show up? Sorry about that. We'll be there tomorrow between 8 and noon. No show. They reach out. This is a new company. They reach out. Hey, can we reschedule you? I said, don't bother. I have no interest in doing business with you. So remember that story I told you the other day about AI, the local electrical company? That's what this was about. I called another company. That was the AI company, another local company, to get someone out there. They were supposed to send someone out Tuesday. They sent a confirmation email out between 8 and 12. I get a text message at 10 a.m. Hey, can we reschedule you for Friday? Okay. I get a confirmation text message yesterday. We'll be out between 8 and 12 Friday morning. Yeah, I'm sitting around the house this morning. No show. I text, what's going on? Oh, sorry, we'll be there this afternoon. At this point in time, I am convinced that I bought into a business that isn't even real. This is three separate companies. I think that it's one of these industries where every scumbag on planet Earth who can turn a wrench goes into the whole home generator business and service business. I would assume the entire industry is run by convicts. I am at a total loss at this point in time. I have a gigantic $30,000 paperweight at my house that is non-functional at all. I decided to get it off my chest. You should see poor Chris. I think he's about to have the big one over here. I don't know what else to do. Let's listen to RFK. This makes me feel better. Hey, RFK, I have someone you should look into.
1: CMS is pausing more than $1 billion in federal Medicaid payments to California and to Minnesota because of suspected fraud and noncompliance. That includes more than $867 million for California and over $200 million for Minnesota.
0: I bet you the whole home generator business does way more fraud than that. It's got to. What, Chris? I'm telling you right now. Will you get a hold of the DOJ? Can you make a call? You have to know somebody. One of your friends or Jesse, Ted Cruz is my senator and Brandon Gill is my representative. Besides voting in the midterms for Ken Paxton, what else can a person like me do when they already are arguably have some of the best people in all of Congress representing them? All the issue where when there are issues, I hear call or email your senator and rep, but I don't feel like I ever have to, especially now that John Cornyn has been shown the door. What can I do? Says I can say his name. His name is Dylan. Dylan, I'll have a conversation with you again that we've had before. Well, that I've had with everybody before. Your red area, you're clearly in Texas. Your red area, no matter where you're listening to me from, Oklahoma, Montana, Texas, Florida, it doesn't matter where it is. Your red area probably has at least a decent congressman. You, if you're in a red area, one of your senators or both of your senators likely suck, but you probably have a decent congressman in your area. Do you remember COVID? I know you do. You remember the ridiculous, tyrannical COVID response, close your business, wear a mask, all that other stuff. You know that I have to travel for this job. If we're going to call it a job, you know I have to travel for this job. During COVID, I had to travel too. I had to go to New York City. I had to go to LA. I had to go to Miami. I had to go to but believe me, it's not as glamorous as it sounds. You just have to go visit and do certain things. Do you know what was amazing to me? Amazing. Finding out how different daily life was for people in the different parts of the country. In my blood red area, it wasn't that bad. It wasn't perfect, mind you. No, it was not perfect, but it wasn't that bad. We were still out at restaurants doing things. In my specific neighborhood, there weren't any rules against the big, you know, we'd had a big party for the kids. Someone rented one of those big blow-up water slides and other kids got sick, but that's another story. And we're out there eating Little Caesar's pizza and barbecue, and it was great. I hopped on a plane, went up to New York City. I had to go visit with the great 710 WOR. It was like a ghost town. I have never experienced that in my life because, you know, New York City, even if you've only seen it in the movies or TV, it's always busy. It's always packed. There's always cars. There's always people. It was like there had been some sort of a zombie apocalypse. You're walking down the road and you feel like you're one of the only people alive in New York City. My point in all this was this. Yeah, your congressman's great. You got a good senator. Life is good. You have local things you need to be concerned about. In your red area, I guarantee you there is a city councilman who's a snake. Maybe your constable's a snake. Maybe your sheriff is a snake or your mayor's a snake. I cross my heart and hope to die. On my life, you have snakes on your school board. I guarantee it. Maybe it's one. Almost undoubtedly, it's all of them. It's usually like that, although we're getting better about it. Yeah, you don't need to call your congressman because Brandon Gill is going to be nails on most of the issues. That's just the way it is. So what that does is it frees you to do what matters most and what will most determine your quality of life like it did during COVID. What does your local government say? Or if you want to aim a little higher than that, you know, the state legislature has a big say too. Your state has a state house. Your state has a state senate. Is your state rep a turd? It might be. State senator, a turd? Might be. Believe me when I tell you, we all can make improvements locally. All right. Play a little AOC. I'm so convinced she's running. Next.
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0: is the Jesse Kelly Show on a magnificent Friday. You can email the show your love, your hate, your death threats, your Ask Dr. Jesse questions, jesse@jessekellyshow.com. Thank you for letting me bare my soul. I actually do feel better. I feel better. And I know you're going to make fun of me, and I deserve it. I deserve it. Pile on. AOC is totally running for president. You can tell she's totally running for president. Now, she's as far left and radical as all the nutballs, Rashida Tlaib and Ilhan Omar and all of them. But you notice when Ilhan Omar speaks, she still speaks like the communist radical she is. She's not interested in getting along with Democrats. She's a communist. Rashida Tlaib, same thing. Screeching, yelling, same thing. Do you remember when Joe Biden was running for president and AOC was out there campaigning on his behalf? The other types, the Rashida Tlaib types, would think, well, that was beneath them. That's moderating. I'm not doing that. Not AOC. AOC was all in. She's in Michigan, getting involved in the primaries. Does this sound like someone who sees herself as stuck on the squad or somebody, the audio is a little crappy, by the way, or is this somebody who's positioning herself to run for president?
1: Whoever wins this primary, we are forcefully supporting, no matter what. Let's get that twisted. We are here to win Democrats a majority in the House and in the Senate. Whoever wins this primary, this is what primaries are for. We come behind our nominee and we make sure that we stay focused on the task ahead of us.
0: Absolutely. That sounds like somebody who's positioning herself to run for president. Hey, we're going to come behind whoever wins. Speaking of which, here was Pete Buttigieg.
2: Yeah, I think those of us who are more moderate in the party should concentrate our efforts on talking about what we're for.
0: That was him not disavowing the DSA. That's another man who's working very, very hard to make sure he's courting as many people as possible, which, I mean, he's used to that. Hey, Jesse, I listened earlier this week when you played a long montage of Dems saying the most secure election in history. As much as I hate these commies, I have to admire their consistency and alignment in messaging. Can you explain for us how they are able to do this? Is there a central office where talking points are developed and distributed? Who writes it? Why aren't we as well organized in our comms? Says his name is Bill. All right, this is a very, very worthy discussion. I could, and I'm not going to play any for you right now. We got too much good stuff to get to, but I could play 3 hours of montages right now of, you know, different communists in different parts of the Communist Party repeating the same line. They make for amazing montages. Western Lensman and Mays Moore and Grabian, all these guys who grab all these videos, they're great at putting these montages together of the same thing, the same thing. The most secure election in history will stop the spread of the virus. Hunter Biden's laptop, one of my favorite ones, was Russian, had all the hallmarks of Russian disinformation. All the hallmarks of Russian disinformation. Every single major issue, you will get uniformity across the Communist Party in the United States of America, repeating the same line and often a ridiculous line over and over and over again. Let's focus on why and the ridiculousness of it. First of all, remember that communists themselves, Democrats, are generally going to be stupider. Stupid people, they're going to be more susceptible to this kind of thing. That's one. Two, IQ aside, they're going to be more herd-oriented than you are. You can argue whether that's nature or nurture. But some people, they don't want to stand out. They don't want to rise above. And beyond that, they don't want to sit and think. I don't want to think. I want to do this. I want to do that. I want to watch TV. I want to live my life. I want to go out with my friends. You guys just tell me what to think about things. So a communist is going to be a herd animal by nature, right? They want to be a herd animal. They find safety and security in the herd. Well, if you're a herd animal, if you're a sheep, you go where the shepherd leads. You go where the shepherd leads. So let's understand that. One of the main drivers of this is a Democrat is going to be much more receptive to that kind of thing than you. For me, for probably you too, when I hear them doing this, safest and most secure election in history, when I hear them doing it, I find it immediately a turn off. It does the opposite of working on me. It was what convinced me they stole the election. I didn't know what happened at night with the ballots and whatnot. I wasn't really sure about anything. I wasn't convinced they stole the election until I heard most secure election in history, most secure election in history, most secure. That for me was, oh gosh, they stole it. That's what it told me. Probably told you the same thing. Oh my gosh, they did steal the freaking thing. That was the evidence I needed. Okay, so back to the actual question. Where does it come from? Well, remember I said these people are herd animals. They are just naturally herd animals. That brings me to where it comes from, which I will get to in just a moment. Hang on.

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3: Another attempt to break the blockade. I'm Lee Silicera, Fox News. The U.S. military says it fired at the engine room of a vessel that attempted to ram the U.S. blockade of Iranian ports at least 4 times, disabling the ship. The military has hammered targets in Iran for nearly 2 weeks.
4: It comes as President Trump has been talking about a perhaps massive attack on Iran. He told that to Axios. But at every stop of the way, President Trump is saying about how one thing cannot be permitted, and that is Iran receiving a nuclear weapon.
3: Fox's Steve Harrigan in Tel Aviv. Meanwhile, Saudi Arabia says it's launched strikes against the Houthi rebels in Yemen after they targeted a Saudi ship in the Red Sea. At the rescheduled White House Correspondents Association dinner,
5: as I said 3 months ago, the show must go on.
3: President Trump addressing the reporters and guests at the Waldorf Astoria in Washington 3 months after a gunman attempted to storm the event.
5: Tremendous amount was learned about security and about other things, the dangers of what we all do.
3: The president told the audience, "We don't yield to political violence and we believe in freedom of speech." The president also thanked the Secret Service for their handling of the security breach. Former President Biden has dropped his lawsuit that aimed to block the Justice Department from releasing transcripts and audio recordings from conversations he had with a ghostwriter over 10 years ago.
6: The interviews were for his 2017 memoir. The DOJ obtaining the recordings as part of an investigation into his handling of classified documents during his time as a senator and the vice presidency. Republicans in Congress demanded the material after no criminal charges came from the probe. The former president had argued the release to Congress and the Conservative Heritage Foundation were a violation of privacy. The decision to drop the suit comes after an appeals court rejected his bid to block the material's release, finding there was substantial public interest.
3: Fox's Christian Goodwin. 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
8: A six-car crash claims the life of one person and leaves several others hospitalized and injured. Raleigh police tell ABC 11 the crash involved six cars and the driver in a black Subaru Forester was heading northbound on Wake Forest Road when he lost control and hit multiple cars. Police said that driver of the Subaru was taken to Wake Med Hospital where he later died. Investigators say the crash was not weather-related and remains under investigation. A fifth juvenile has been charged in connection with the July 4th weekend violence that left nine people shot and injured across Raleigh. And that 17-year-old Kenya Daughtry was taken into custody on July 17th in connection with the shooting at 850 Capitol Boulevard. She's being processed as an adult. This arrest makes the fourth shooting investigation from the July 4th incidents to be cleared. And North Carolina is looking to put some of its biggest energy projects on the fast track, Kyle Wilson reports.
9: A provision in the new state budget requires the Department of Environmental Quality to participate in the federal Fast 41 permitting program that includes nuclear power facilities, natural gas-fired electric generation plants, and natural gas pipelines. Supporters say the process helps reduce delays by creating more predictable timelines for environmental reviews. Environmental advocates argue the shortened review process may limit thorough safety and environmental evaluations. I'm Kyle Wilson.
8: Finally, an inmate has escaped from the Forsyth County Correctional Center Friday morning. Investigators say 35-year-old Raymond Warren was serving a five-year sentence for larceny and was scheduled to be released in 2028. Warren is a white male, 5 feet 4 inches tall, with tattoos on his neck and face. He weighs 160 pounds. Anyone with information is asked to contact the Forsyth Correctional Center. I'm Daphne Young.
10: Temperatures running about 10 degrees below average to kick off the weekend, thanks to some rain, only in the 70s. Then we start heating back up Sunday into next week. Rain showers at times overnight, a low of 68. Might be a brief heavy downpour, on and off rain Saturday morning. Afternoon, just some lingering clouds, but a northeast wind keeping it cool. A high of 77. Decreasing clouds Saturday night, lows in the mid-60s. Early clouds Sunday, then lots of sunshine, a high back up in the mid-80s. I'm meteorologist Mark Thibodeau from the Weather Channel on News Talk 94.5 WPTI. Stay connected.
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12: Here's the deal. 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
19: Kelly Show, another hour of the Jesse Kelly Show on an amazing, wonderful Friday. We have a lot we have to get to this hour. The president, does he concealed carry? Someone wants to talk Marco Rubio, JD, losing the House but not the Senate. What happened to Colorado? All that and more coming up in the second hour of the Jesse Kelly Show. Let me finish up the question I was answering at the end of last hour. Someone said, you know, most secure election in history, most secure election in history. When they have this talking point they put out, how does this get distributed? What happens? Okay, pause. First of all, oftentimes it's these different public opinion I'll call them groups. What's that look like? What's a public opinion group? Well, companies and politicians and political parties, they go out, and it's going to sound like polling, and it kind of is polling, but they go out and they track down people, and they'll essentially focus group people and figure out what they like and what they don't like. For instance, here's a good example of it. Actually, we'll step out of politics because we opened up the show talking about Hollywood movies. Did you know that Hollywood movies, they will make a movie? And remember, movies have different endings. Like they'll shoot them with different endings and a different scene here and a different way of saying this there. Did you know that they'll go gather groups of people, bring them into a room, and show them, hey, this, and then ask them, did you like that? Did you dislike that? Did you like this? Did you like that? And that will oftentimes determine, okay, we want to dump this ending. The audience hated it. We want this. Did you know that happens? It happens all the time in the private sector, big businesses. Coca-Cola is an example I love to use just because everybody knows what it is. Coca-Cola comes out with, Chris, what's that fruity kind? Coke Zero? That's the kind Chris likes. Coke comes out with Coke Zero. Well, they're messing with recipes. Let's bring in 100 people. Give this 50 people this recipe and 50 people that, and see on a scale of 1 to 10. You see what I mean? Everything is tested. Political parties do this too. The Democrats, the communists do this all the time. Why are they so careful with the lies they tell? Why is abortion women's reproductive rights? Whatever you feel about the issue, isn't that just the most ridiculous thing in the world? Women's reproductive rights. Do you think they just came up with that on their own? No, I guarantee you. They gathered groups of women and sat them down and poll tested. What about this term? What about that term? And that was the one that polled the best. So these groups, they don't have to disseminate this information to everyone. It doesn't work that way. The media will drive a lot of this, and I mean a lot of this. So let's say it's the morning after you stole an election for Joe Biden. There's a chance these talking points go directly to the morning show in CNN, on CNN. They get up. Most secure election in history. Well, here's the thing about the media business. Have you ever noticed? I mean, you're listening to me right now, maybe on podcast, maybe you're listening live. So I'm assuming you listen to other shows. How could you? No, you get what I mean. How many shows sound the same? They sound the same, don't they? You know why I won't listen to anyone else's show? Like when you email me, I hate that this guy said this. Hey, did you hear this guy said this? I never know. I don't have any idea. I find out when you tell me. I don't listen to other shows, not because they're bad or they're good. I don't listen to other shows because it's human nature to copy what someone else is saying or doing. And I want you to hear something original on this show. I have no idea how anyone else opened up their show, the talking points they use. I have no clue, none. That's why you never hear me saying the same things other people do. It's whatever I cooked up in my stupid brain. Now, it operates much the same way on a talking point. Hunter Biden's laptop has all the hallmarks of Russian disinformation. That, we're being honest, do you know what they were quoting there? It was the intelligence community. The intelligence community was the one who put out all the hallmarks of Russian disinformation. One media program runs with it. Soon MSNBC runs with it. ABC runs with it. CBS runs with it. Democrat politicians, this is all they watch. It's, remember, they're just like you and me. They watch TV. They listen to things. They have CNN on in the congressman's office. They're watching every single show, all the hallmarks of Russian disinformation, all the hallmarks of Russian disinformation, and they're all spreading the same thing. It happens kind of organically and kind of not. That's how it happens. But one thing is for sure, whether it comes from the intelligence community or one of those poll testing places or whoever, once they settle on one, they settle on one. They want everyone's saying the exact same thing, and they do not tolerate anybody deviating from that same thing. And this comes back to human nature. Human nature is, you can say some of the most ridiculous things to somebody, and if it gets beaten into their head over and over and over and over and over and over and over again, there is a good chance that person is going to buy into it at some level. It could be, hey, if you jump off this two-story building, you're going to be able to float down to the ground. It's ridiculous, right? It's insane. It's going to hurt you. You're going to break your legs. You're going to die. You're going to... You can jump off this building and you'll float. You can jump off this building and you'll float. You can jump off this building and you'll float. Now, that may not be effective on you, and I pray to God it isn't. How many stupid people have you met in your life? They probably run whole home generator companies. How many stupid people have you met in your life that is effective on it? The communist preys on those people, thrives on those people. Hey, Bronco, is the president allowed to concealed carry at all times? I wouldn't be able to serve my country if I couldn't carry. See, I disagree on this. One, technically, no, he's not allowed, but he's the president. You know, the Secret Service can tell him, Mr. President, I don't want you going to McDonald's for a Big Mac. We haven't secured the scene. We haven't did the... And he can still say, pull over, we're going to McDonald's. And they can't say anything about that. Remember, the president is in charge. So technically, he's not allowed to drive. But if he got up and said, I'm driving... What are they going to say? That's one. Two, I think I disagree with you about concealed carry. Now, you know I carry everywhere. I've told you that many times before. I'm a big believer in it. If you run into me in public and I have not gone through a metal detector, I have a gun on me and it is ready to rock and roll at all times. I was like that long before I started speaking into the microphone. I am too old to be fighting anybody anymore. If I feel like myself or my family, if they are in danger, someone's going to die, period. So I'm a big concealed carry guy, big time. It's uncomfortable. Today, you know what I'm wearing? Let me tell you what I'm wearing. Today, I'm wearing linen pants. Aubrey hates them. They are linen pants. I think she got them at JCPenney or something like that. These black linen pants. They almost look like sweatpants. But because I don't have a real job, I can wear whatever I want to work. It was hot out. I didn't want to wear shorts. I threw on linen pants. They have a drawstring. No belt or anything like that. Yeah. My pants were halfway down my butt cheeks by the time I walked into the studio today. I looked like I was a Crips gang member. It's a pain in the rear end sometimes. I sit down in the car. It's jamming into my back. If I had full-time Secret Service security, I think it would be wonderful. I don't want to have to conceal carry. What, Chris? That's a good point, Chris. He's not without a gun. He can ask a Secret Service agent for his gun, which in general, unless it's a woman, he probably shouldn't do that. But it's possible. I guess, look, anything's possible. I mean, hey. Anything's possible. This lady's a member of Congress.
14: The World Cup that captured the imaginations of the entire world when they saw all of these people of color that was playing for all these teams. And ultimately, if you recall, the last two teams, it was Argentina and Spain. And it seemed like the vast majority of the world was rooting for Argentina, or actually against Argentina, right? And why was that? Just give me an explanation if you could guess. If you'll just let him finish the answer.
20: Spain had the best team. Maybe that's why they were rooting for them.
14: There's also a racist history that exists.
21: Mr. Beyer, you're recognized.
14: Thank you,
21: Jeff.
19: Remember that conversation we had about Mazie Hirono one time, that she inspires me because if she can be a senator, I can do anything? 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

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Remember, you can email the show, jesse@jessekellyshow.com. Dear Jesse, I've been pleasantly surprised by both Marco Rubio and J.D. Vance's performance on the national stage, and I'm even more impressed the more I see of them. Both are genuine GOP superstars, and honestly, I'd be thrilled if either one of them became the GOP nominee. But there's a really smart strategic play here. Rubio is 55, Vance is 41. My strategy would be for Rubio to be the GOP nominee with Vance as his running mate. And here's why it's brilliant. After Rubio serves two terms, Vance would be eligible to run, would be just over 50, and then sworn in. Okay. What say you? Says her name is Deanna. I think it's very sharp what you just said. And boy, if you told me right now, hey, you're going to go get two terms of Rubio and then two terms of Vance. Sounds good. But if you want me to sign my name on the dotted line on that, sounds good. Perfectly happy. I too am impressed with both of them. I think they're both really sharp. But here is the problem with politics, with those of us who are involved in politics. We oftentimes try to get too cute with it. We almost treat it like a political drama. Well, no, he just needs to move here and he needs to move there. And when we do that, we can lose sight of some things sometimes. And what we lose sight of lots of the time is the human factor. Pause on politics for a second. Generals will do this, have made this mistake. Military commanders throughout history. The human factor. Well, here, because they're looking at a map, you know, picture them looking at a table. There's a big map on there. Okay, so the enemy troops are up here, and we have this unit here and that unit there and this unit here. All right, so we're just going to get these guys, and they're going to move 100 miles up here. Then they'll be around the side. And then these guys, they're just going to move 50 miles over here, and then these guys will do this. But the human beings on the ground, they're not the chess pieces you're moving around the map. They're flesh and blood men who need food and sleep. And yeah, maybe they can force march 20 miles in a day, 2 days, 3 days in a row. You have them scheduled to do that for 5 days in a row. Now you're breaking men. Now you're taking casualties before. There's a human factor. Yeah, your plan was great. It sounded really great, but there's a human factor you missed. The weather came in, mud. There's a human factor you missed. We do this in politics too. Jewish producer Chris actually brought this up the other day. And he was right about this because we were having a discussion about Vance's versus Rubio and whatnot. Here's a good question. You're J.D. Vance. You just did 8 years as Trump's, well, 4 years as Trump's vice president. Okay. Do you want to stay in that role or do you want to advance? Now, I don't know the man personally. I think I've spoken to him once. I'm not a friend or something. I'm not pretending like that. But look at J.D. Vance's life. Came from a real rough upbringing. He talks about it openly. You know, no dad, mom on drugs. Someone came from an rough upbringing to Marine Corps, high education, United States Senator. Does this come across to you as a man who's just going to be, I'll stay VP? Does that come across to you as that? It doesn't for me. Marco Rubio is going to, in essence, leap J.D. Vance, jump from Secretary of State over the VP and be the P. I'm looking, by the way, I'm not saying this is outside of the realm of possibility or that it was a stupid suggestion. It's a great suggestion. And if it happened, I'd be thrilled. And it could happen. It absolutely could happen. But remember the ego factor here. Especially when it comes to men, and that is not insulting. Men have egos. And yeah, your ego can get in the way. It can cost you, but men have egos. You're telling me J.D. Vance is going to sit and watch his good friend Marco Rubio take a big old step over him and become
president of the United States of America and he's going to be okay with that. I don't know if I'm buying into that. And then there's this, my rule, the Chris Christie rule. The Chris Christie rule comes down to this. Nobody stays hot forever, not in politics. The public light is too bright. You're going to walk into trouble, whether it's your fault or not. You're Chris Christie, and one day you're governor of New Jersey, and the hottest thing since, I mean, who knows? And they're drafting you to run for president. Couple bad public policy moves, couple bad photo ops. Chris Christie is now mocked pretty much universally, left, right, and center. Chris Christie is a punchline. You may forget, I have not. Chris Christie was the guy for a short period of time. If, and I don't know this, but if J.D. Vance thinks this is his moment, it's going to be a weak Democrat field in 2028. You don't know that it's going to be weak in 2032. You don't know that there may be some hot shot coming up. And we really, if you think it's a weak 2028 field and you get Donald Trump's blessing to be the nominee, so which basically guarantees you the nomination, you tell him he's going to say, nah, I'd rather go home. Marco, take it. I'll stay right here in the house. I don't feel like moving again. I have a hard time believing that. All right. What happened to Colorado? What's happening to Utah? Montana? Hang on.

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7: This is really good.
8: We're offering up our National Guard and other folks in Florida to be deputized to be immigration judges. We're working with the Department of Justice for the approvals. I'm sure Pam will approve. But then you have, I'll have a National Guard judge advocate here. Someone has a notice to appear. Biden would tell them to come back in 3 years and appear. Now you'll be able to appear in like a day or two. So they're not going to be detained, hopefully, for all that long. We'll have people here in this facility that can make, you know, it's a bureaucracy. The president's got to deal with the bureaucracy. Now, that Supreme Court ruling was good because that's going to allow him to be able to exercise Article 2 the way founders intended. But you still have bureaucracy. So we want to cut through that so that we have an efficient operation between Florida and DHS to get the removal of these illegals done.
7: DeSantis working hand in hand with the Trump administration to streamline getting all these foreigners out of the country. Now pair that with this headline from Mediate. Mark Wayne Mullen already facing, quote, growing tensions with the Trump White House. Now look, there's a bunch of unnamed sources here, citing a senior official. But this tracks with what I've been hearing. Remember when Mark Wayne Mullen came out, a couple animals got killed? Mark Wayne Mullen comes out and says, hey, we're pausing all the vehicle stops. Do you remember what Trump did? You know, there's doing things privately and there's doing things publicly. When you do things publicly, that is taking things to the next level, big time, because now you're adding it. There's an embarrassment factor to it. In fact, we were just talking about egos and we're talking about J.D. Vance and Marco Rubio. You think Mark Wayne Mullen, United States Senator, now head of DHS, you think that guy doesn't have an ego? Of course he does. He's a guy. Of course he does. He's got an ego too. He comes out, says, hey, we're pausing the vehicle stops. Trump came out, was it the same day? I believe it was the same day, and said, no, vehicle stops are continuing. Now, that didn't get a ton of press. We talked about it on the show. That's a really big deal for the president, not just to overrule him, to do so publicly.

0: And there are quotes in this article like this, quote, every cabinet secretary knows that they have to come to the White House for major policy decisions, the source said. The president sees, hears, and reads everything. I'll tell you a story, one I've told you before. You know who Sean Spicer is. I hope you know. Trump's former press secretary, Sean Spicer, one of the sharpest political guys I know. He's one of these guys who knows a lot of stuff. And I love Sean. He's a friend. Talking to Sean Spicer, he got destroyed by Trump one time when he was the press secretary. Verbally cussed out, yelled at, up and down. What was his egregious error? He stood up at a press conference and he voiced something that Trump did not approve. He voiced something Trump had not approved yet. That, in Donald Trump's world, is a big, big deal. It's actually, not to get sidetracked here, it's why I laugh at all these people who are yelling about what J.D. Vance has been doing with the Iran negotiations, as if J.D. Vance would ever be allowed to do or say anything that Trump did not approve. J.D. Vance is voicing Trump's voice. Otherwise, he wouldn't be allowed to do it. Anyway, Trump controls that stuff. Mark Wayne Mullen, it's not landing well. It's not landing well. Now, I'm not saying he's about to get fired or something like that. You don't want to go churning through cabinet secretaries like that. It's too much chaos. But I found this to be encouraging. Mark Wayne Mullen, I know, is going to lean towards being a weenie when it comes to immigration. He's an Oklahoma politician. That's generally the way it's going to go. It tracks with what I have heard time and time again, that Donald Trump is more hardcore than members of his cabinet on the issue of deportations. Hey, Jesse, I moved to Colorado 52 years ago. Oh, so nice. We were a safe, caring culture who smiled at a passerby and said, thank you, have a great day at the checkout counter, and yielded to the driver who wanted the same parking space. Those were the days. And yes, we could leave our personal items on the table in a restaurant, and when we returned, our items would still be there. What happened to us? My theory is it started with the universities. It's more of a hunch, but why did the communists decide on Colorado? All right, so I've had this before for people from Utah, people from Montana, people in these Western states. Why are they invading here? Why are the communists invading here? And there are different answers, but I'll give you one of the most simple ones, and it's 100% true. Go, it might be useful. You can probably look up a map. I'm sure they have this. At the population of every state. The population of every state. Now, a state like Montana. When I was a kid, Montana had 800,000 people. I think because of that godforsaken show Yellowstone, it's up to 1 million. You know, all these people have to move in now after a stupid TV show, but it's still, that's not a lot of people. 1 million people in the whole state? I live in Houston. There's like 5 million people in the town. 1 million people in the whole state. Okay? Now, think about it like you're an invading demonic parasite, like a communist. Think about it like this. How much would it take for you to flip that state blue? Remember, the communist is after senators. Don't get me wrong. He wants the governorship. He wants the House of Representatives and all these other things. But because of the values of the country, for different reasons, the United States Senate, control of the United States Senate, is kind of out of his reach. Not far out of his reach, but out of his reach. Even as bad as the midterms might get, it's hard to see them winning the Senate. Why do they talk about making D.C. a state, making Puerto Rico a state? This is all about the Senate, all about the Senate, all about the Senate. They're trying to take away two senators from us and gain two senators from them. So how much work do you have to do in Montana versus a state like Texas? Texas has two Republican senators. Of course, the communists want it, and they've put in an effort. They've made an effort at it. There's no question about it. But if the state of Texas has, and I actually, I'm embarrassed to say, I don't even know. I think we have 15, 20 million people here, maybe more than that. But Montana has 1 million. Well, which state is more ripe for the picking? Just on the number of people who are in the state, Montana is sitting there. If you're a communist and you start launching propaganda and trying to get people to move there, how many people do you have to get in there to flip that red state from red to blue versus a state like Texas where everything's going to get more watered down? You are seeing a focused effort on the Rocky Mountain places like Utah and Colorado and Montana. By the way, Idaho too. They're coming for Idaho, Wyoming. You are seeing a focused effort on these places because there's not many people there. There's fewer people out west than there is back east for obvious reasons. The migration of the country took a long time. Whatever the reason, there just aren't as many people out west making two senators in every one of these states ripe for the picking. Oh, yeah, you're right. The universities helped and whatnot. But remember that these things aren't just happening. This is a focused attack by communists. They're doing this stuff on purpose. All right. We have other things. I want to talk to you about young people and socialism. We'll get to that in a moment. China. I want to talk to you about helping widows and orphans. We have new ones, new Gold Star families, families who are getting the worst knock on the door you could ever possibly get. And on top of prayers, those families need our support. How do you do that? How do you help them? 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We'll be back.
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0: It is the Jesse Kelly Show on a wonderful, wonderful Friday, and Ask Dr. Jesse Friday. Remember, you can email the show, jesse@jessekellyshow.com. 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I almost forgot to play this, and it's wonderful. Canada has opened up a bridge to Detroit, and bridges really are wonderful. I love them. I've always had a fascination with bridges. And just like the Canadians, when I see a bridge, it makes me break out in song.
1: We're going to sing a song. I'd like to ask everyone to please stand in honor of our ancestors.
0: I'm standing right now.

That was awesome. That was awesome. Chris, can we come back with that song? If we, come on, Chris. Hey, weak-backed Oracle. It's not weak. Oh, by the way, I heard it again. You know I blew my lower back out. And it's been a mess. Wish I'd put that differently, but it's been a mess. Yesterday, I can't take it anymore. I've got to do something. I've got to work out. So I get ready to go work out, and she's all, why don't you rest and let your back heal some more? You're going to hurt yourself again. And I was all, I'm not going to hurt myself again. I'm going to take it easy. No, you're not. You never do. So blah, blah, blah, blah. Either way, I went and worked out. Yeah, absolutely hurt myself again. Had a hard time sleeping last night. Actually got the yawns right now. Back is completely trashed again. And you would think I'll learn my lesson. I won't. The second it starts feeling even a tiny bit better, I'll go back and work out again and hurt it again. That's who I am. I'm a 29-year-old man with a wife and young son, he says. If I were forced to identify myself politically, I would most closely identify as a nationalist. That said, I can sympathize with people my age and the younger who are turning towards socialist ideas. The current system we have has done nothing but take from us. We are taxed hard, leap from one crisis to another, have government that prioritizes illegals over its citizens, and continually chase an ever-evaporating American dream. My question is, how do we sell the GOP to an under-30 demographic that feels more and more every day that they are being abandoned by older generations and their country? All right, so I want to rewind, and the story obviously doesn't have a happy ending as of right now, but I want to rewind and talk about Donald Trump on the campaign trail before he was elected president the third time. Donald Trump was on the campaign trail every single stop he made. And he was campaigning on two things, and it was some of the boldest campaigning I had seen. When you're up there in a general election, he wasn't trying to win a primary, he had already won that, and you're yelling about the largest mass deportation history, and then you're talking about jobs and prices, jobs and prices, jobs and prices. Do you know what the net result of that was? You can go back and look at the numbers. Do you know what a percentage of young men he won? Independents, not really politically involved people. The Trump coalition was expanded enormously. A Republican hadn't won the popular vote in forever. And yet Donald Trump did. Donald Trump won the popular vote. Donald Trump won that popular vote because Donald Trump was out there every single day talking to Americans about how he was going to make their life better and this country better. It was on the campaign trail his singular focus. There was virtually no, zero, zip foreign policy talk. He didn't even hardly talk about China, Russia. And I mean, he'd be asked about it in an interview. He'd bring it up. But hardly ever did he discuss a foreign country. And so if you're a relatively politically uninvolved, we'll make it young person, you are hungry for a politician. You may not have a political ideology, but you're hungry for some leadership in this country who at least pretends to care about you and your issues. You don't want to hear the Mitch McConnell line of, I'm going to tell everybody why the most important thing in the world is Ukraine right now. You understand what a terrible turnoff that is to a 25-year-old who has to live with his parents because he can't afford basic rent because the cost of everything, he can't find a job. You know how that lands with him? Well, here's the thing. Russia is... He doesn't give a crap about Russia. He doesn't want to hear about Russia. You tell him how you're going to make his life better. And that's what Donald Trump on the campaign trail did. You ready for it? I'm going to give it to you right between the eyes, and it's going to hurt. Do you know who's going to win the next generation?
the one who focuses on them and not a foreign country. If the GOP can't stop looking overseas, the GOP is going to lose the young people to the socialists. They may not love the communists, but if the communist is up there saying, man, you deserve more pay. Your apartment rent, it's way too high. Guess what? We're going to give you free health care. And our counter to that is, hey, there's nothing more important right now than what's going on in Iran. If those two views are competing with each other, we are going to get destroyed. The political party that wakes up to this, focus at home and you will win. The political party that wakes up to that, they are going to win the future. That is a fact. And that means the GOP, they're going to have to tell a lot of these, you know, defense contractor types to go pound sand. Do they have the guts to do that? I don't know. All right, we have an hour. Hang on.

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0: Yo, final hour of the Jesse Kelly Show on a wonderful Friday, but we shall return on Monday to Medal of Honor Monday and all kinds of other things, so... Look, we're all over the map this hour. We have to talk about everything from how many illegals there are. What's it look like if the commies take over? Some guy thinks man hugs are gay. We'll talk about refining oil, Mexican gang leaders, all that and more still to come in the final hour of the Jesse Kelly Show. Dr. Kelly, this guy says, I'm creeped out on man hugs. I think they're gay. How do I stop them before they start? Is a stop sign hard out okay? Listen, stop sign hand out, I think is what he was trying to say. Okay. No. The stop sign is not okay. Now, I have to explain my bias beforehand. First of all, I am a hugger.
20: I hug family members, close friends. But when I run into a Marine buddy from long ago, we hug. Sometimes it's the dude, you know, grab his hand, shake his hand, and then hug. But I am a hugger. I like hugging. Right? If it's a chick, you usually got to give the side hug, right, to be respectful. But I'm a hugger. Now, I'm not going to hug you if I run into you in public. But you know what else I can't do? Or what I won't like? If I reach my hand out to shake your hand, and I will, and you give me the fist, fist bump it. That's such a turnoff. Unless there's some kind of an explanation of, hey, I've got an infection on my hand, or something like that. Unless there's that, there better be an explanation. If I reach out to shake your hand and I get the, I don't have my hand sanitizer fist bump, it's not going to land well. I'm sorry to tell you, the same thing applies to hugging. But it's Ask Dr. Jesse Friday, so I realize you asked for a solution, and here it is. You need to establish dominance, and you have to be the first one who offers the physical greeting. If the hug is that bothersome to you, if you don't want to turn into Pete Buttigieg, you need to get your hand stuck out before they start the hug lean in. Because I shouldn't say nobody. Rarely are you going to find the person who dismisses the handshake and goes in for the hug anyway. Establish dominance. Think about it like the airline seat, the armrest in the airline. You need to get seated first, and you need to dominate that armrest first. That will establish it for the rest of the flight. Hey, Jesse, I was listening to the show yesterday, and I was wondering where 107 million number comes from. I was thinking it was way more than reported, but I'm interested in that specific number. I got that number from Greg Bovino. Now, I should rewind a little bit. Remember, I ran for Congress. I ran for Congress a long time ago, right? I ran for Congress, and I lost. I lost. All right. Now, after losing my congressional run, I gathered some knowledge, if you will. And I got to know a bunch of people as I was running for Congress. I got to know a lot of Border Patrol people because my congressional district was down on the border. Back then, this is 2008, 2009. Back then, I had Border Patrol guys telling me in no uncertain terms that the number was 40, 50 million, well north of it. That's back then. Okay, that's a quarter century ago. Let's add in we don't know the number, the 20 million we think Joe Biden let in. Again, that's a rough number. Maybe it's 15, maybe it's 30, but when they're illegal, who knows? Let's add that up. Okay, so now we're sitting at 80, something like that. All right. Now let's add in all the people who came into the country between 2010 and when Joe Biden stole an election in 2020. That's another decade. I got the number 107 million from Greg Bovino, former commander at large with the Border Patrol. That's where I got the number. It doesn't sound at all out of the realm of possibility to me. And isn't that crazy to think about? One third of the country? I keep coming back to this ever since he said that number, 107 million. You've heard me marvel at it multiple times on the show. Look out. Look out your window right now. Think about the road. What if you could reduce the cars on that road by one third? What would happen to housing prices? You know, all the stats are out there now. Houses are unaffordable. Houses are unaffordable. What would happen to housing prices if one third of them suddenly became available on the market. But look, it's not like apartment rent is any cheaper. You go look around at what apartments cost to rent. Not that I'm getting one, but you go look around at them. It's staggering. What if there was all of a sudden an increase in a third of them? What if your health care cost a third less than it does now? What would that mean for you? Groceries, a third. What if a third of your country and my country is illegal? They're here illegally. Now, again, that's not my number. That's Greg Bovino's number. But when he told me that number, it tracked pretty closely with the math I had been doing in my head from that congressional run that long ago. Wild, right? Hey, Jesse, I don't have a creative compliment or quip. However, I do have a realistic question. If the current batch of America-hating communists take over our country and achieve full power, what does that look like? Bill of Rights goes away, surveillance state, socialist, capitalist economy like China. Do the Muslims battle those folks and come to ultimate power and we'll have to kiss the floor five times a day? I know our situation's different than Russia, China, Cambodia, Vietnam, and other communist states. Can you read the crystal ball of what does our future look like if we lose? Well, it's ugly, but it's not as ugly as it could be. You know what I foresee if that day ever comes? And I don't think that day is going to come. I think we're going to win. But it may come. I don't know that. It may come. I think our state system in this country, combined with the free flow of people in this country, plus the gun ownership of this country, will result in a new country. That's what I think. But I talk about the free flow of people. We're already seeing this now. How many times have we referenced some list they put out? The states everyone's leaving, the states everyone's moving to. The people of the United States of America, even if they're not hugely political, they are moving to red America. They are getting out. They don't want to live under communist rule. Too dangerous, too dirty, too expensive. They're moving out. So already we have people flowing into, let's call it a new country. Not that we want that, but a new country. People are flowing there. Also, think about the awesome power our states have. Our states have an incredible amount of sovereignty in this country. Their own laws, their own this, their own schools, their own states. I mean, a state like Texas, Texas has its own power grid. Texas could be its own country tomorrow, and it was at one point in time. Now, what if you got a group of these states, red states, high gun ownership, plenty of population, there'll be enough industry. Now, let's say the dirty Chi-Coms take over everything in Washington, D.C., right? AOC's running everything. It's AOC and Bernie Sanders and the like. They're running it all. Are they going to, you know, send the FBI to kill people? Of course. That's what communists do. Are they going to throw as many of us in gulags as they can? Of course. This is what communists do. Are they going to cause all kinds of economic hardship and starvation and everything? Yes, of course. It's what communists do. You know that. But our state system, with the gun ownership attached to it, tells me that if those dark, dark days ever came to the United States of America, we'd probably have to fight for it, but I think we'd just end up being a different place. There's just too many guns, too many free people in the country as it stands right now. Speaking of free people, let's talk about Pure Talk. Let's talk about who we owe that freedom to. We owe it to the men who have gone overseas and fought and died for this country. I guess women now, too. Women are dying in combat, too, which is freaking horrible. You know the guy who leads Pure Talk? He fought in Vietnam for us. He did two tours in MACV SOG in Vietnam. You don't need one of the big wireless companies run by some foreigner. You need the American company, Pure Talk. They're on the same network. Fraction of the cost of the big guys, unlimited high-speed data. And right now, when you switch to Pure Talk, you enjoy your first 3 months of talk, text, and data for just $15 a month. Pick up that phone. dial pound 250 and say Jesse Kelly. Pound 250, say Jesse Kelly. 10 minutes on the phone. Switch to Pure Talk. We'll be back.
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the Jesse Kelly Show on a wonderful Friday. Remember, you can email your love, your hate, your death threats, your questions into jesse@jessekellyshow.com. Jesse, talk to me like I'm five. What is the job of a mayor in a big city? Are big city mayors overstepping in their roles? Says her name is Rachel. Yes. Of course. I'll go a little step further. It's not just big city mayors. Most mayors overstep their roles because power is intoxicating. And whether it's a town of 10,000 people or New York City, when you become the top elected official there, even if you're a patriot and you want limits on government power, and even if you're all that, you're the top man. You are going to see yourself, and it's obvious these people do, as kind of the king of that little area. And so they all overstep their roles. He's supposed to be the top executive with the city council and votes and things like that. And he's going to be the face of the whole thing. But yeah, they see themselves as kings. Jesse, my question is, if we have a much larger domestic supply of light sweet crude oil than heavy sour crude, why didn't we build our refinery capacity to match our domestic supply? Especially considering that Biden drew down the Strategic Petroleum Reserve significantly, and now Trump is also drawing from it because of the ongoing conflict in Iran. All right, his name's Trey. It's a good question. Why does our refining capacity not match up with the kind of crude we produce in the United States of America? It's a long, complicated history, but it really comes down to business. Can be trade agreements, can be individual countries. Remember, if I pull crude oil out of the ground here in America, I'm an oil company. It's not the government pulling it out. I'm ExxonMobil. I'm ExxonMobil, and I just pulled that oil out. What do I need to do now? I have to get it refined so I can then sell it and make money. That's my job. I'm ExxonMobil. Now, what if I strike a deal with, and I'm making this up, okay? I'm just making this up. What if I strike a deal with South Africa? Hey, you cut us a deal on this and a deal on shipping and maybe a little deal on taxes or whatnot. You have the refineries we need. We'll ship it to you. You refine it, ship it back to us. Little cheddar cheese for you, little cheddar cheese for me. Everybody wins. The oil industry, we like to think about being energy independent, and that is great, right? You want to be a country that has coal and has oil and has all these things. This is a good thing, right? Energy independent. But we get way too, in our thinking, we get way too isolationist when we start talking about oil. As I've said a million times, you have to get it through your head. Your oil is not yours. Your oil is always global. That's kind of gross and icky, especially for us who love America. It's gross to think about it that way. But oil is priced globally. It's a global product. That oil you pull out of the ground in New Mexico, I don't even know if they have oil. That oil you pull out of the ground in New Mexico, it might end up in any of the four corners of the globe. Now, of course, there'll be agreements in places you'd ship it to and places you don't ship it to. But you see what I mean? It's not priced that way. As far as the Strategic Petroleum Reserve goes, it's at its lowest level since 1983. It's a big deal. It is a big deal. Look, all the articles are starting to say the same thing, that our missile stockpile, our defense stockpile, between all the Ukraine stuff, now the Iran stuff, starting to get low. The oil, starting to get low. I don't think one of these other major countries like China is going to launch something crazy right now, but I don't know either. I don't know about you, but Xi Jinping hasn't been consulting with me on his next moves. What if they make a move right now?
What if they do? What if it's Taiwan time right now? And we're running out of missiles. And we got the entire United States Navy parked outside of Iran. We got to worry about the Strait of Hormuz. And what if China says, man, how much time does Donald Trump even have to deal with Taiwan right now? Can he even deal with it in a significant way? And I'm not predicting this, by the way. But you don't want to be at that period of time for any country, certainly us. You don't want to be at that period of time where you're kind of strained. You're kind of down and out, because when you get strained, when it's the last of it, then any one little nudge can cause breakage. You don't want to be there. You don't want to be in a bind like that. This is part of why, go read George Washington's farewell address. Read the things the founders wrote. You don't have to be an isolationist. You know, I understand that you're going to have to go deal with other countries. I'm not saying that, but the warnings were endless and emphatic. Stay out of other people's wars. Stay out of other people's business. You don't want to be involved in other people's business. It's going to tax you. It's going to bring you down. It's going to lead to tyranny. It's going to... All right. So let's move on and talk about something else. Someone wants to talk about the troops who have been under attack, these rocket attacks. Mexican gang leader. Someone has a good name for that. An Epstein survivor. Someone wants to know what that is. Next.

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2: 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So what we're going to do for a second, we're going to pause and we're going to sing.
3: We're going to sing a song. I'd like to ask everyone to please stand in honor of our ancestors.

It's beautiful. Hey, Jesse, if you were a Mexican gang leader and could have a name based on food, what would it be? I would say El Queso, but I want to hear your thoughts. I think that's brilliant. I think it's brilliant. You know, we have this, I don't want to give out the name, but in Texas, we have the best Mexican food in the country. I know you're in California and you're trying to send me an angry email. You're in Arizona and you write me a nasty email. You're in New Mexico, a nasty email. By the way, if you're from any other state but one of those states, please don't bother sending me an email. Please don't bother. At least California, New Mexico, and Arizona could try to make an argument. But I have lived in all those states. Did you know that? So I've experienced all of it. And I'm here to tell you that Tex-Mex is superior to all. We have Tex-Mex everywhere here. It doesn't have to be expensive. You can get incredible Tex-Mex at a gas station. A couple old fat Mexican ladies will whip you up a burrito and make you cry. It's so freaking good. So we have Tex-Mex all over here. There is this, there's all kinds of Tex-Mex chains too, but kind of local. We have this one. The food is spectacular. The queso, garbage. Chris, I'm telling you right now, they take their time with the fajitas, the tortillas, the salsa is good. The environment is wonderful. All of it is great. There's no love in the queso at all. It's just liquid cheese. How many times have we complained about this? It's like you just melted Velveeta. No peppers. No. Well, hold on. That was not an insult on Velveeta. Slow down. No peppers. No spice. No nut. Just crap. No care at all. And this place is meticulous about things. No care at all. On the flip side, there's other Mexican place. The food can be very good. It can. They've missed before. The queso is spectacular. The queso is a guarantee. That's where I go every time. I'm not walking into a Mexican restaurant with subpar queso. I don't have to do that. I have options. What, Chris? What if the salsa is really good? Salsa is not queso. Okay. Salsa is not queso. Let's not pretend here. I'll dip in salsa. I'm not anti-salsa. I'm more of a verde. That means green in Mexican.

0: I'm more of a verde guy, but I don't mind the reddo or whatever, the red salsa. I don't mind that at all, but it's not queso. Hey, Jesse, I'm always concerned about our troops stationed around the world, and with the latest attack at a base, I ask, what is the protection protocol at these bases? Don't they have self-protecting measures at these bases to see if incoming drones or something, or do we depend on a country where... all right, so I'm not going to go into too much depth here. A couple reasons. I'm obviously not an expert on every single base, and the technology, especially when you mentioned drones and things like that, the technology has advanced past where it was when I was a young Marine. Okay, so I didn't have to experience drone warfare at all. Maybe a couple people had observational drones, but this was not a thing when I was in. So that all set aside because I'm not an expert. Also, I won't go into too much detail because we do have to worry about the lives of our troops. Doesn't that matter a lot? I know you saw, we just lost a couple more recently. One of them was a beautiful 19-year-old girl from Texas, 19 years old. 19 years old, sent overseas, rocket drops on her. Parents get that knock at the door. It's just the worst thing in the world. It's terrible, terrible. But I'll say this. When you're a country like Iran, and you're dedicated to terror and all these other things, and you work with Russia, and you work with China, your technology is going to advance, and it's going to advance past a level that you may be comfortable with, or I may be comfortable with. And it doesn't really matter our comfort level. They're not goat herders living in mud huts. They have oil money at their disposal. I know they're hard up economically right now. They have enough money at their disposal. And China and Russia love it that we get bogged down in Iran, dealing with Iran, that they can bring in good rockets, good drones, missiles, anti-air missiles. I'm not saying it's top-of-the-line stuff, but it's not total garbage. It is not. And let's remember this. Let's go back to Ukraine. I don't want to rehash an old thing. I don't, but it really, really applies here. Remember how we talked about it on the air all the time when we started aiding Ukraine. Initially, at least, we were trying to hold back the reins on, hey, you can do this, but don't do that. Hey, we'll give you this, but don't start launching attacks into Russia. Why were we saying that? Because we love the Russians? No, because we knew the Russians, no, they're not us, but they do have a lot of advanced capabilities that may hurt us somewhere down the line. We decided to start helping the Ukrainians launch attacks deep inside Russia's homeland. The rumors are, I guess you could even call it reporting now, that those most recent attacks from Iran landed the hits they landed because Russia was helping them out in response to what we did. Proxy wars are a very, very, very dangerous thing that can end up costing lives. As for the troops, you can't live underground. You're not a rat. It doesn't matter what base, what outpost it is. You can't reside all the time inside of a bunker. You have a mission to do. And the different bases are going to have different missions and different responsibilities. But those responsibilities don't involve hiding in a bunker 24 hours a day, nor can a human being live like that. You're going to be out. You're going to be about. Maybe you're out on patrol. Maybe you're out on this. And Iran decides to start launching missiles at wherever you are, rockets wherever you are. And if they are accurate, you're going to end up with some casualties. This is multiple troops they've been able to kill now. And, we just have to hope it ends. I have to hope we get done with it. Mr. Kelly, can you help me with an understanding? What is an Epstein survivor? Wasn't his estate of millions divided up among those who came forward? What in addition do they seek? If their claim is they were violated by others, shouldn't there be suits filed against those? Will we ever hear the end of it? I don't know that you're ever going to hear the end of it. The American people in general They already distrust elites. They think elites get away with murder, and of course they do. The Epstein thing is one of those ones that brought that right to the forefront. Wait a minute. All these wealthy, powerful people are abusing women. So it's captured our imagination. Have we tapped out all the claims that are legitimate? I don't know. I can't say that. I know the messaging around it has been rough, to put it mildly. But I don't know that people will ever get over it. All right. One more segment. Hang on.
1: Truth. Attitude. Jesse Kelly.
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0: the Jesse Kelly Show, final segment of the Jesse Kelly Show on a wonderful, wonderful Friday. You can email us while we're gone, jesse@jessekellyshow.com. Let's get to as many of these as we can now. Hey, Jesse, we have something in common. I, too, have small hands. I don't have small hands. Of course, I'm a 5'4 woman, so it's not embarrassing for me. Question. You say the Democrat Party is a 20% party, but my experience suggests woke Democrats are everywhere. Says her name is Annie. It's not that they're everywhere. They're loud everywhere. There aren't that many. Did you ever see one of these protests? There aren't that many. We've had them in my town. We've had them in my area. Oh, there's an anti-Trump protest. There's an anti-this. And you drive down, it's six loud fat women. Every single time. They're loud. They're screaming. They make a lot of noise. It's not a majority. They're never a majority. They're obnoxious. They're loud.
1: The World Cup that captured the imaginations of the entire world when they saw all of these people of color that was playing for all these teams. And ultimately, if you recall, the last two teams, it was Argentina and Spain. And it seemed like the vast majority of the world was rooting for Argentina, or actually against Argentina, right? And why was that? Just give me an explanation if you could guess, if you'll just let them finish the answer.
2: Spain had the best team. Maybe that's why they were rooting for them.
1: There's also a racist history that
3: Mr.
1: exists.
3: Mr. Beyer.
0: They're loud. They're not a majority. Don't let the noise fool you. They're not a majority. Stand up to the few loud ones there are. Watch them melt away. Jesse, you're the best part-time radio host in the business. I love it when you show up for work and tell a history story. It's not nice. What are your thoughts on chicken fried steak? Are you a brown or white gravy guy? You order the gravy on the side, covering the meal. All right. First, chicken fried steak should always be served with eggs. I see these people who eat it for dinner with mashed potatoes. Get out of here with your crappy mashed potatoes. Throw a couple over easy eggs on top of a chicken fried steak. Dice them up. Let the yolk flow. Chicken fried steak should be served with eggs. All right, what, Chris? Chris said, so no gravy at all. I'm getting there, Chris. Okay, did I finish my thought? I'm getting there. Couple over easy eggs on the chicken fried steak. You asked about brown gravy or white gravy. So let me give you a hard truth. A hard truth. When's the last time you used a typewriter? When is the last time you used a typewriter? Oh, it's been a while, huh? Or never? Okay. When's the last time you got a notification on your beeper? That little beeper you wear on your belt? Oh, you don't have one of those anymore, huh? You've got a cell phone now, so nobody has to beep you. Call me. Do you know why you don't have a typewriter or a beeper? Because something better came out. Now that we have a computer, you don't need a typewriter. Now that you have a cell phone, a smartphone, you don't need a beeper. We have sausage gravy. We have gravy that has little chunks of sausage in the gravy. Why are you eating other kinds of gravy? Maybe you can make an argument for jalapeno gravy. Maybe, but don't ever serve me brown gravy or white gravy when there are clearly superior gravies that have been created. Fine. In the very beginning, brown gravy, white gravy, fine, good. You know, go ahead, enjoy. Once someone said, let's put some sausage in it. You know, the Pete Buttigieg, once someone said that, you don't go backwards. You don't go backwards. Hey, low IQ mastermind, if you were born any other animal than a human, what would it be? You're tall like Fred, but also, or tall like a bear, but also lowbrow like Fred. I would be a great orca, I've decided. I'm an excellent swimmer. That's one. Two,
3: I like to be around family. Orcas are really family oriented. 3, big fan of the ocean. 4, I don't like seals. I feel like seals are one of the more overrated animals. And let me tell you exactly why. It's because of women. A lot of this lays at the feet of women. Because seals have those huge doughy eyes, don't they? And that's all it takes to get a woman to fall in love with an animal. Isn't he so cute? I want to take him home. He's cute. Why do I have some affinity for seals? By the way, that cute seal, he's out there eating penguins and stuff. It's not like he's just snuggling and cuddling and doing dance routines. He's a full-blown predator as well. I'm supposed to care about seals because the wife saw some pictures of a baby seal. Sorry, it's not cutting it for me. Jesse, of course I support the SAVE Act. However, it seems that red states are already working to protect our voter rolls, and blue states will simply provide IDs to illegals as they do now. Can you explain how the SAVE Act would change this? The SAVE Act would allow the federal government to step in on federal elections. So, for instance, California, they're handing out driver's licenses to illegals, right? You don't like that? I don't like that. It's bad. Of course, all this is bad. But if the feds step in a federal election, they're not going to allow that. They're going to step in and say, no, that's not a valid ID. You have to show a valid ID. You see, it gives and we generally don't like this, but it gives the federal government more authority over federal elections. It's not going to save you for state and local elections because the federal government's not going to have the authority to step in there. But when it comes to federal elections, you know, if let's say, for instance, they wanted to steal an election, a presidential election, not that they would ever do such a thing, it prevents that. That's exactly why they've been using this line.
4: We're debating a problem that does not exist.
5: This is a solution in search of a problem that does not exist.
6: The evidence is almost no illegal immigrants vote. Some benign effort to tell the small number of illegal immigrants.
7: Voter reports show voter fraud is exceedingly rare, but there's a couple things we know about the administration.
8: Citizen voting in federal elections is already illegal.
9: There is no evidence of fraud or
10: corruption. Because we don't have a
3: Yeah, they're cheating. Anyway, hopefully we get the SAVE Act one day. You go enjoy your weekend, all right? That's all.

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0: because the show must go on. I'm Lisa Lucera, Fox News. President Trump at the rescheduled White House Correspondents Association dinner 3 months after a man armed with a gun attempted to storm the ballroom.
1: The attempted mass murder at the Washington Hilton, that's what it could have been, was an assault on our democracy itself.
0: The president saying we will not be intimidated.
1: Tonight we come back together to answer that heinous attack with unwavering resolve. And every one of us here this evening to show that in America, we do not yield to political violence. We can't do that.
0: The event scaled back from the original dinner and moved to the Waldorf Astoria in Washington. U.S. Central Command says it fired on another merchant ship that tried to force its way through the U.S. blockade of Iranian ports at least four times, firing into the ship's engine room as the conflict in Iran is showing signs of widening, with Saudi Arabia joining in against Iranian proxies.
2: Sources tell Fox the Saudi military is currently carrying out airstrikes against Houthi targets in Yemen. Explosions have been heard near naval targets in the port of Hodeidah. This is in response to the Houthis hitting a Saudi oil tanker and targeting another in the Red Sea.
0: Fox's Jennifer Griffin in Washington. U.S. embassies in the Middle East alerting Americans their options to leave could become more limited. A group representing small business owners suing the Trump administration over newly announced tariffs.
3: The Liberty Justice Center says 10% to 12.5% tariffs imposed on 60 U.S. trading partners are capricious and arbitrary and require congressional approval. President Trump is relying on a provision of federal law that allows the president to impose tariffs and other sanctions on countries with unfair labor practices. Several of those nations are pushing back on those accusations.
0: Fox's Jared Halpern at the White House. 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
0: New details about the ransom notes publicized after the disappearance of Nancy Guthrie have reignited interest in the case.
8: Renewed attention on that first alleged ransom note comes after it was read on the popular Crime Junkie podcast. The note was sent to TMZ and a couple of TV news stations in Arizona, which is where Breonna Whitney was working at the time. Whitney said the note was addressed directly to Savannah Guthrie. Later alleged notes claim the 84-year-old Guthrie died shortly after she was taken. There was never any proof of life, and not one of these alleged ransom notes was ever authenticated.
0: Fox's Claudia Cowan. Since her disappearance in January, authorities have not made any arrests or identified any person of interest. Singer Chris Brown has pled guilty to fighting at a London nightclub in 2023, where authorities say he hit a music producer over the head with a bottle. Brown remains free on bail and will be sentenced in October. A former NFL Pro Bowler and TV analyst has been booked on a drunk driving charge.
9: Former Dallas Cowboys quarterback Tony Romo has been arrested in Milwaukee on suspicion of operating while under the influence, an OWI. The Milwaukee County Sheriff's Office says Romo was stopped Thursday at around 8 p.m. and performed poorly on field sobriety tests. He was later booked and released from jail and is now scheduled to appear in court in September. Wisconsin state law says a first offense OWI is generally a civil offense, with a citation typically carrying a fine ranging from $150 to $300. Romo is from the Milwaukee area, having grown up in nearby Burlington. He's a four-time Pro Bowler and is now the lead NFL analyst for CBS Sports. Tony Genualdo, Fox News.
0: The Democratic National Committee has selected South Carolina to hold the first presidential nominating contest in 2028. The decision most likely cements a Democratic primary calendar that moves away from Iowa and New Hampshire. I'm Lisa Lucera. This is Fox News.
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1: 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And welcome back, George Norrie with Danyon Brinkley, as we talk about the near-death experiences. Let's go back to the calls, Danyon. Will in New York has been on hold for a while. Will, go ahead.
4: Oh, you guys are worth it. Yeah, on hold for almost 2 hours.
1: Wow.
4: Hour 48 minutes, according to me. But I'm so grateful to talk to you both, and what a terrific show. Thank you, Danyon, for everything you do. And I've been a fan, sounds silly saying fan, but I've listened to you on the show a few times, and looking forward to Dr. Moody being on the show, I'm just as happy to speak to you. I have an affinity this topic, and also for Dr. Moody, because I attended the University of Virginia in Charlottesville back in the 1980s, and I tell you, everything you say rings true to me. And tell you what, I have two questions that I was going to ask Dr. Moody, and then I have a separate question specifically for Danyon. So hopefully you can let me get to that too, George.
1: Sure thing.
4: Okay, so I knew that you liked animals, Danyon, but I've never heard you talk about animals in the afterlife, and that's part of my question. And then the second one is, when my best friend passed away, I was with her. In the final nights, I stayed with her in the hospital room, me and another friend. And
5: thank you.
4: And that night, we also had an attendant watching her breathing. And as she was breathing, less and less deeply, they woke me up and said that, Dina's not going to be with us much longer. And And she was looking at me in the eyes, you know, as she was taking her last breath. And this is 20 years ago. And, but then she was like looking past me. It wasn't, she wasn't looking at me, but she was looking past me as if she was looking at what was to come. And I just want to ask you about both pets and what your thoughts are, if that's your experience as well with all of your people that you've helped.
5: I can answer those easy. Number one, when that animal passes, it never leaves you. That animal comes into your life to give love so that you can learn to love you, receive love, and never not be alone. The two greatest fears that a human being has is helplessness and loneliness. That pet is a qualifier, is a qualifier for being the child that's your guardian, your friend. So when you pass, that pet's energy goes into your field so that you, when people love their pets so much, they're fur children. So when they love it so much, then that animal never leaves you. It doesn't go back to evolve into a dolphin or something. It stays in your energetic field to support and send that love and hold on to that relationship. Okay, so that's the story of animals. Everybody sees or experiences their pets. Everything that you ever loved or everything that's ever loved you comes to celebrate your return. If that's something that you need, the rules are not for everybody. Some people don't need it. Some people know their home. Okay. And the what was the other question?
4: About seeing my friend kind of looking past me as she was dying, not just okay, looking
5: I can have it. There was probably someone behind her.
4: Okay.
5: There was probably somebody behind you that she was seeing coming as that door was closing. I'll give you a perfect example. When my mother was passing at 54 years old, she called, and I come from the deep South. You know, everybody goes to hell in South Carolina. Mm-hmm. And I was coming from the deep South. And so when she came to me and she sent for me and I came in the room and she said, "Don't let them hurt me anymore." Because, and I said, "Well, Mom, what happened?" And she says, "Marion has come." And she was looking over my left shoulder. And Marion, I turned around and there was Marion. And I had never seen Marion, but Marion was my mother's 15-year-old sister, who when they were going to a basketball game, she wanted to come up and be with the basketball team. And my mother was on the basketball team, but no one wanted their little sister. She was 16 and Marion was 14. And she didn't want her sister. So as Marion went back to her seat in the bus, they hit a bump, the side door opened, and it threw Mary under the bus and crushed her. Oh. And I think I know how much that affected my mom. I know how she blamed herself for it for all those years. And yet if there was a God in heaven and that God truly wanted to make that passage safe, when Marion came and I turned around and saw this silhouette, and when Marion came and my mother could safely go, she left then. And the last thing she said is, "Don't let them hurt me anymore." Wow. Because what she had was lupus, and they had to cauterize her lungs. They didn't have lasers then. They had torches, and the lungs was all getting perforated. So that's what they had to do. So I have no question that she was seeing someone coming there, being present, to let her know it was okay. And she not only saw through you, she fixated on something close to you. You know, it was something very, she fixated on a very close proximity to you.
4: All right. And thank you. Thank you. And George, can I just ask another quick question that I, you know, about to Danyon, please?
1: Go for it.
4: Okay. So when I was 15 years old, I went to a movie with my parents. So that was, it was fall of 1980. And I want to know if you've seen this movie, Danyon, because I've spoken about it with Miss Dr. Moody. So fall of 1980, this film came out named Resurrection with Ellen Burstyn. And I was raised Catholic, very Catholic conservative family. And it was a Saturday night. We saw this movie. And the next day I went to church. I was an altar boy. But I knew that night after seeing that movie that that was what it was like. And it was the near-death experience was the main topic of the film. But also when she comes back, she has healing powers and people can't accept it because of what, similar to what you were saying, she wasn't attributing, you know, her experience and her power to heal, which I feel that you have as well, Danyon. But people weren't accepting her, you know, near-death experience or her new power because she wasn't, you know, invoking Jesus Christ. And she said, this is from love. This is all I can say is that it's the, maybe if it's anything, it's the power of love. And that film has stayed with me, you know, ever since then. And so I'm curious if you've seen that film and if it rings true to you as it okay. does to other NDE people.
5: Okay. I've seen the film and it rings true, but remember this, this is an early version. This is a very early version of the experience, and it was it was overly Hollywoodized, if you know what I mean.
1: Sure, they do that.
5: I was not going to let that happen in Save, because I saw it as like an audio documentary, an audio biographical documentary, and I tried to make it. I mean, I changed things. I didn't have a lot of power, but I changed things and force certain issues in certain scenes because it had to be more honest and it had to show a real person going through that metamorphosis that I transformed from, you know, because not out of necessity in order to achieve the goal. But remember this, these experiences tell us that 90% of everything we're being told is a lie. And when we realize that, we start taking a part of our life and breaking down that lie, which is what Coast to Coast and the People of the Night expect and look for. So what we're doing is in the teamwork of breaking it down. Nobody dies. It will never happen. And they are not separate from you, but you have to really pay attention to the reason you need to connect to them, like so many people want to connect to them. Why? To make sure they're all right. Well, they're in heaven or in the level of heaven that where they came from, and they're okay. And if you want to make sure the people that beat you or raped you and abused you is safely in heaven, this is the point. And when you think about that, they're going to see their life pass before them and they're going to become every person and feel the direct results of what they did. No one got away with anything. So that pretty much handles that hellish experience concept.
1: Let's go to Chuck in Idaho on the wild card line. Go ahead, Chuck.
6: Hey, how are you guys tonight?
1: Okay, buddy. Thank you.
6: Hey, fellow Navy guy with me. I was chief warrant officer. And the Marine, it's good to talk to you guys.
1: Thank you, sir.
5: Semper Fi.
6: Remember what your ID card said, though, which department you worked for.
5: I was the Department of the Navy.
1: That's right. Don't forget that, Danyon.
5: Proud of it. Hey, when I got my check on the top of it, it said the Department of the Navy. So when people used to say this, what branch of the service are you in? I said, well, I was in the Marine Corps except for one day a month. One day a month, I was in the Marine Corps.
6: Well, I want to tell you.
5: I had so many office hours. I had so many office hours, non-judicial punishment, and they docked my pay. I think the whole time I was in the Marine Corps, I made $800.
6: All right. I'm going to try to catch what I really want to say here, because it's really been something that's important to me. I served 22 years, three tours in the Persian Gulf during the first Gulf War and the second Gulf War, survived that, retired in 2000. In 2021, both the wife and I got COVID. We went in the hospital. She came home 10 days later. I stayed for 4 months.
1: Oh my God. In the hospital?
5: Did you have the shot? Did you have the vaccine?
6: No, I did not get the vaccine. And they put me on the ventilator and the whole nine yards. I'm not supposed to be here today. But there's more to the story. There's more to the story. While I was in my coma on the ventilator, I saw a lot of things, just different. I had different experiences. And I'm here to tell you now, I am not afraid to die because it is so incredible. I can't even explain it with words, but I got through that. But I woke up in the spring as a 61-year-old infant. I couldn't do anything for myself. I couldn't talk because I had a trach. I couldn't walk because I had no muscle tone. I couldn't sit up, and my kidneys were gone. So we worked through that. So it took us a year or so to get that taken care of. 1 year ago, I received my kidney transplant. So
5: how you doing?
6: I'm doing great. I'm doing great. And I'm pretty much back to normal as far as how I am. But through that period of time, things just kept happening. And I don't understand. I mean, I was a sailor. I am lived a perfect life. I don't know why I'm here and what I'm supposed to do. And it doesn't bother me, but it's a question I have once in a while, because what makes me so special that I came through all this? And if you saw me when that first happened, you would think I was a prisoner of war. Now I look just like I did before I went in the hospital, and other than I have a kidney transplant, I'm the normal me again, and I don't understand it.
1: Can you explain it, Danyon?
5: Yeah, I can explain it. Watch. That not being a perfect person is the story, and that's called survivor's guilt. And then, like you said, you don't have a point of what you're supposed to be doing here. What you're supposed to be doing here is this. You're supposed to be paying attention to your breath, and that every breath becomes an act, literally an act of life depending. Okay. When a person's looking for their pathway, they find it in their breath. Learning to control your breath with a goal. Breathe in to out to three, in to three, out to four, in to four, out to three. I mean, I always use three, sixes, and nines in the parrot in the things that I put together to do. But you got to get back to breathing. I'll bet you your breath is really shallow. And that ventilator, I don't know how you made it through the ventilator, but how a person balances themselves is paying attention to their breathing. And remember this, is an absolute fact. Every time that you breathe in, you stop, you feel your sinus cavities. You are completely at the point of when you breathe in, before you breathe out, you have stopped, and you are divinely connected. Your ethereal self, the energetic self, is divinely connected. You and God or divine force co-create, co-perceive. Then you set an intention and you breathe out. So if you start breathing in, knowing that you're going to hold your breath 1,001, 1,002, 1,003, so that the divine force can interact within you to help based on your intentions of moving forward into what you're going to do next. You give that, instead of that breathe in, breathe out, you give it a couple of seconds and listen to what you hear. Listen to where your mind goes. And when you start to do the exercise, put into your mind it's what you're trying to achieve, and you're going to use the gift of life as your power to find that answer, and you'll find it.
1: Danyon, on April 10th, 1992, comedian Sam Kinison was struck by a car head-on and died. But before he died, he said, "I don't want to die. I don't want to die." And then he murmured, "Okay, okay, okay." What did he see to say okay?
5: Mostly it's feelings. Okay, mostly he's saying okay, using words to describe the feeling. That release from the body to be your sensual, energetic, ethereal self. And as each of those layers, like I was describing, the layers peeling away, as each of those layers let go of him, each of them let go of him, he becomes more comfortable. Okay, that's a level I don't. Okay, another level. Okay, insight into our divine spiritual self, because he's making that transition. And you know, that was the cussinest, craziest acting son of a preacher I ever heard.
1: Oh, yeah.
5: And I can imagine what he would have been thinking when he came back.
1: Remember him shouting the way he used to shout?
5: Oh, yeah. He was great. Come on.
1: He's one of a kind. Daniel, I want to thank you for hanging in there so long with us tonight, okay?
5: But George, you know, it's a pleasure. And to take people's questions, you know how we are. I love for people's questions because I want to interact with the audience. I want them to interact with me. And I want to know I'm telling them the truth. So 37% of every female is going to be the primary caregiver for one or more parents.
1: I'm glad you've come back, my friend. Daniel Brinkley, his website is linked up at coasttocoastam.com. When we come back, a tribute to the late Joyce Keller, the psychic medium.
0: Do you have a photo that you think would interest the Coast to Coast audience? 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

0: No decision. I'm Deborah Valentine, Fox News. President Trump is considering a major U.S. military attack on Iran. The U.S. military has fired on another merchant ship trying to breach the U.S. blockade of Iranian ports. Fox's Steve Harrigan has more from Tel Aviv.
1: They come as the U.S. has launched 13 straight nights of attacks against military targets inside Iran. And all this comes as a background when President Trump is speaking about a potential massive attack against Iran that he is considering. Here's the president.
2: We're doing extremely well. They would like to do something, but I say they're not ready yet. They need more of the same. They're not ready yet. They got some evil intentions. We cannot let them have a nuclear weapon.
1: And finally, one sign of preparations here for potential trouble ahead. A number of mayors of Israeli cities have reopened bomb shelters, bunkers around parts of the city. They usually do this in times of heightened alert.
0: Today marks the 13th straight day of attacks on Tehran after the ceasefire crumbled. Canada, India, Mexico, and the UK among the dozens of nations facing new U.S. tariffs.
3: This is all about forced labor in other countries. Now, the senior administration officials are telling us that this is not a replacement for the Section 122 tariffs that expired at 12:01 Eastern Time this morning. But the fact is that these new tariffs started the same moment that those emergency tariffs ended by law this morning. Now, this is low-hanging fruit for the Trump administration because multiple administrations have long tracked the use of forced labor in countries across the globe. It's well documented. Now, based on the Section 301 report, the Trump administration put in place tariffs ranging from 10% to 12.5% on 60 countries. Some market experts worry that the tariffs themselves will put pressure on inflation.
0: Fox's Edward Lawrence reporting. 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
3: Whether it's physical activity, obesity, diet, smoking, low on hormones, stress, sleep disorders, or your age can be supported by reducing inflammation and aiding the body to heal itself appropriately. 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
1: We lost psychic medium and Coast to Coast guest Joyce Keller December of last year, but before we did, I had a great chance to talk to her about the sleeping prophet, Edgar Cayce.
8: Yes. Well, I did not know who she was, but she came to me, and I guess

0: she acknowledged my connection with the Edutacy ARE Foundation, because that was the, they are the publisher of my last book, Why Am I Here? So she was very connected to the Edutacy Foundation also, even though, as we all know, she's a doctor of psychiatry. Is that correct, Joyce?
1: Yes, that is absolutely correct.
0: So she came to me in a dream a couple of nights ago, and she said, you're going to be on with my nephew. And I said, that's right. And I tried to get her name. I had a little difficulty, but she said that she passed away in 1986, if that's correct, also, and that she wrote two books. So I researched it, and she wrote Breakthrough to
1: Creativity.
0: And also The High Sense Reception, I believe, of Research Foundation. So she had a lot to write. What was so interesting is that she made a jump from the conventional world of psychiatry to the Edutacy Foundation, which is why we had this connection. And she became an ardent follower of Edutacy after she read his book, The Mystery Man of Miracles. So that really turned her life around. And I'm sure you know all this already, but I'm just learning about it now. So this is very enlightening to me.
1: You know how she passed away, Joyce?
0: Yes, she indicated that it was a bizarre accident, which I'm going to talk about in 1 second. But I wanted to tell you, George, she came through with the most gentle but powerful energy. Just extremely gentle and loving, but very powerful. And she said she passed away from a bizarre accident that had to do with water and electricity. And that's all that she said.
1: She was listening to the radio, and the radio fell into the tub.
0: Oh, you know, that's the water.
1: And she got electrocuted that way.
0: Yes, because she said water and electricity. So I said, I will have to ask George.
1: Thank God she wasn't listening to me when she got fried. My God.
0: Oh, my God. That's right. But she is so proud of you, and she's so proud of the work that you're doing. And she loves the fact that you're connected to the Edutacy Foundation also, as I am. And I've been a member of ARE, the Association for Research and Enlightenment, for many, many years. And I've been to Virginia Beach many times. So I wanted to thank you for this opportunity, Joyce.
1: That's so great. It's always good getting you back on, Joyce. And I enjoy your emails and your poignant remarks and everything.
0: I hope I don't overdo it, but I'm so happy that you're on the air, George, because there's no other show like yours. And it's always an amazing, amazing show. And like the gal who was just on before me, and the people calling Thomas from Wahia, and all the callers, you know, who are all like family. And, George, I think the best thing is that you have said so many times that so many of us who are alone are not alone, because we have you 7 nights a week. So thank you.
1: We're going to be on live on Thanksgiving coming up in a few weeks, so we'll be live on Christmas night and Christmas Eve. I think I've got Connie Willis doing that Sunday night show, and we'll be live on New Year's Eve and New Year's night. It's so important, Joyce, and I realized this a long time ago, that there are a lot of people who don't have family, and we become their family. And
0: absolutely.
1: I mean, they look forward to, they might wake up on Christmas morning alone, but they know we're going to be there for them at night, and they're all excited about it. They plan their day around this radio show, and I'm never going to let them down.
0: George, I have been listening to you for so many years. You know that. And I recently lost my husband. I've been so busy doing psychic readings and psychic work. But there's an aloneness. Is there such a word as aloneness? That sets in late at night, because I was used to having a husband, and instead I have Coast to Coast. And I thank you very, very much. I appreciate the work that all of you do. You and Tom and Lisa and the whole gang, I really love you, so thank you.
1: How's your son Scott doing?
0: My son Scott is still doing, thank you for asking, George. He loves being on your show, and he's doing a lot of, not only his usual chiropractic work, but he's also doing a lot of therapy. He's helping people psychologically. I think a lot of his patients are so traumatized from this whole COVID situation, as you were discussing before, that they are lost. So therapists are very, very important now. But the importance of your show, George, is that you help people quell their fears. I mean, they're afraid of being alone. You're there for them. I appreciate that very much. And you're helping change the energy of the planet at a time that I know that the energy is shifting and we want it to shift in the right direction. So I can't say I really believe in predictions. I think the predictions that were put out by Nostradamus and the people you have on your show, including myself, are basically what might happen. But I think it's the will of mankind that determines the outcome. And I don't know if you agree with that, but I think your show is so important because it's helping to channel our energies in the right direction. Like we have this war going on now, I don't know how many wars are on the planet at this moment, but the energy has to change. And the children who are being born now are not going to put up with this nonsense of wars and vaccines and all of that. I mean, the consciousness is changing. That's the purpose of Coast to Coast. So I thank you very much for changing our energy on this planet.
1: You're very welcome. What have you been doing lately?
0: Well, I'm writing my 12th book, which, as I said, I'm dedicating to you and for all the work that you've done. I think it's important that before you were discussing this movie about near-death experiences that has just come out recently.
1: Right, near-death, yeah.
0: Yeah, Sandra Champlain and you were discussing it, and Kate, the guest who was just on before. And it's very important that people see that, but I have a problem with that because I've had so many, many metaphysical experiences in my life. But I can't say I really have had a near-death experience. I've had a number of close-death experiences. So I think that's a whole different category where you almost die, but you don't quite die. And, George, I know you know so much, but do you know what actually determines the real moment of death?
1: Tell me your thoughts.
0: Okay, I'll give you the Hindu version first. They said it's the severing of the sutratna, or the silver, as we call it, the silver cord. And once that cord is severed, there's no coming back into the body. The people who had near-death experiences have not had the severing of the silver cord, which Shirley MacLaine showed in the movie Out on a Limb many years ago. So she was the first one to show that in this country. So I salute her for that. It's really important that people understand that, you know, I have a problem. I have to tell you, George, my problem.
1: What's your problem?
0: That people of a number of different faiths are buried very quickly. And I think back to the 1700s and 1800s when there were bells attached to the inside of coffins. This is gruesome, I know, but I have to tell you. And because they were so afraid of being buried alive. And this is one of the things I do in my books and the writings and the teachings that I do, how to determine the actual death experience. What really happens? How do you know when the person is really gone? I saw my dad leave his body, and I said, okay, he's gone. But it takes 3 days, what my teachers have told me. It takes 3 days for the complete essence, complete human essence, to leave the body. So that's what I have to say about that. I don't believe in quick burials. I know so many religions put those people on the ground so quickly. I'm saying, what's the big rush? Why are they rushing, George? I mean, I don't really understand that. So if I had one mission in life, I would say, don't bury people so quickly.
1: That's true. We're with psychic Joyce Keller. Her website is her name, linked up at coasttocoastam.com. Joyce, what do you think of miracles? Are they real?
0: George, miracles are real. Edgar Cayce wrote, I forgot the name of this book about, it's The Man of Miracles. He didn't write any books, but that book was written about him because the work that he did was so miraculous. Excuse me. So what a miracle is something that I think we don't understand. Like the sun comes up. 1,000 years ago, they said it's a miracle. Well, maybe they just didn't understand. So it's a matter of understanding I do believe that people can experience miracles. They can have miraculous healings, miraculous experiences, and there's just no end to it. I think that God is great, and anything is possible. And if you want to call it a miracle, that's a great idea. I've had many, many miracles occur, and I have one that's so bizarre, I have to share it with you. Would that be okay?
1: Oh, yeah, absolutely.
0: Okay, thank you. Well, you know, my wonderful husband, Jack, passed away a few years ago, and I hate to tell you where I was, but I was in the bathroom, and I was thinking about him. I was thinking, boy, Jack, I really miss you. So then I left the bathroom. I came back to the bathroom like 2 or 3 hours later, and on the bathroom floor was an engagement ring that had not been there before, but it was from the popcorn box. Do you remember the old Jack in the Box little gift that you used to?
1: Oh, yeah. We always used to buy Jack in the Box just to get the little prize.
0: Yeah. So his name was Jack, and there was this ring. I swear to you, this is the truth. On the bathroom floor, covered with like some kind of popcorn dust. I don't know what it was, but I cleaned it off. And I put it, I think it's on my website. I'm not sure where it is. But this ring, I had no way of explaining why the ring was there. Like, where does that come from? And then I said, Jack in the Box sent you the ring. And I've been an old practitioner of evanescence and materialization. And I know that you know what that is, George.
1: Oh, yeah.
0: Gifts come from spirit. So they're evanescent. And they're called apports, APPORCS. So those are wonderful gifts that the spirit world brings us. And it's not always easy. But I felt that Saint Germain had worked with him, and they had done that. So Saint Germain was a great master of metallurgy and of miracles. He also created miracles. So there are so many strange things going on. I hesitated to speak about this. I really told very few people about it because they said, oh, please, how is that possible? And I didn't really believe it myself, but it really is true. Oh, I've had many experiences like that of these wonderful gifts that come from the spirit world. So I had lost, in Florida, I actually lost my mother's engagement ring, which is very valuable. And I was wearing it on vacation. I was in Florida, even though I lived in New York. And I think I lost my mother's engagement ring at the beach in Florida. So I had to come back to New York, and without the ring, my mother had passed away, so I didn't have to tell her that I had lost her ring. But that ring was gone for over a year. And I ran ads in the newspaper, on the web. I ran ads everywhere. I said, look, if you find my ring, I really didn't know where I lost it. But after 1 year, almost to the day, I was awakened about 3 o'clock in the morning, and one of my teachers, one of my spirit guides, said to me, Joyce, go look in the second drawer next to the bathroom sink.
1: No way. Wow.
0: I swear this is true. So that took a whole year for the ring to come from Florida back to New York. And it was, I don't know the process of how that would be possible, but I do know that you can get gift spirits, you can get coins. My husband brings me money. He brings me mostly quarters and pennies, which I'm very happy to have. But the ring was really the most amazing thing.
1: That's incredible, Joyce.
0: Yeah, I've had some really amazing, but you know, we all do, and we say, oh no, I don't believe it. And George, you always say there's no such thing as accident, and I believe that that's true.
1: Things happen for a reason. I always believe that. Fate steps in.
0: Absolutely. I mean, I don't know if we have time before we go to a break, but I wanted to share with the audience what happened when I did not listen about an accident. Now, I believe that if an accident happens, it's for a reason it's supposed to happen. You always say that. I listen to everything you say.

For Adam Thompson, Donna Walker, Dan Galante, Tom Danheiser, Sue Trikas, Lex Lonehood, Sean Latasor, Alec Fernandez, Tim Banal, George Knapp, and Richard Serrett. I'm George Norrie, somewhere out there on Coast to Coast AM. We'll see you on our next edition. Until then, be safe, everyone.

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2: Anyway, and don't buy them with the brown stem. Forget about it. Not what you want to do when you buy your tomatoes like that. Oh, one more thing. Make sure they have that wonderful aroma. Simply bring them home and store them on the counter, and that's what you want to do. You do not want to store any tomatoes in the refrigerator at...
3: Correspondents' Dinner Part 2. I'm Chris DeMeo, Fox News. The White House Correspondents' Dinner back on again Friday night after the attempted shooting halted the event back in April. President Trump says the plan was to get the dinner back up and running.
4: So in this country, we believe in freedom of speech. We settle our differences not with bullets, but with open and vigorous debate. And no deranged loser with a gun will ever change that. We can't let that ever happen. Tonight, we come back together to answer that heinous attack with unwavering resolve. And every one of us here this evening to show that in America, we do not yield to political violence. We can't do that.
3: A Friday night's dinner marked by a smaller guest list and tighter security. Meantime, the president threatening a much larger scale attack on Iran.
5: He says the military is locked and loaded. Even as talks continue, President Trump says Tehran remains far from a deal. The New York Times reporting U.S. intelligence believes Iran's new supreme leader may be more open to pursuing a nuclear weapon. As concerns grow inside the administration that China and Russia could be enabling Tehran. Trump says both leaders have assured him they are not arming Iran.
6: I don't think they'd want to have me disappointed.
5: Meantime, the standoff is spreading at sea. The U.S. military says it disabled a second commercial ship after it allegedly ignored four warnings and tried to breach Iran's blockade.
3: That's Fox's Chanley Painter. Mass evacuations taking place in Spain and France in the wake of raging wildfires. Some 200,000 people fleeing, some escaping by boat as flames got out of control. Firefighters in both countries caught off guard by the fires, which were fueled by high temperatures and long-term effects of climate change. France and Spain asking fellow European Union members for help. 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
7: An inmate has escaped from the Forsyth County Correctional Center. Since Friday morning, investigators have been searching for 35-year-old Raymond Warren of Davidson County. Warren is a white male, 5 feet 4 inches tall, weighing about 160 pounds, and he has tattoos on his neck and face. Anyone with information is asked to call 911. A fifth juvenile's been charged in connection with the July 4th weekend violence that left 9 people shot and injured across Raleigh. Police tell ABC 11 that 17-year-old Kenya Daughtry was taken into custody on July 17th. She's being processed as an adult, and her arrest marks the fourth shooting investigation from the July 4th incidents to be cleared. Law enforcement agencies statewide are preparing for pay increases, Kyle Wilson reports.
8: Governor Josh Stein says the increases represent a major investment in public safety and officer retention. State troopers get a 15% raise. Correctional officers will receive a 13% boost, while parole officers will see a 6.5% increase. The pay changes take effect next month. Local police will each get a one-time $1,700 bonus. Many departments grapple with recruitment challenges. Raleigh police alone report 93 open positions. I'm Kyle Wilson.
7: After weeks of confusion, Duke will not be playing the defending national champs next basketball season.
9: It was a highly anticipated non-conference showdown between Duke and Michigan that will not be happening anymore. The two initially agreed to meet at Madison Square Garden, then plans were moved to play it at Lone Depot Park, where the Miami Marlins play baseball. Issues about broadcast rights between the two schools and Michigan coach Dusty May leaving the university were cited as the reasons for canceling. The Blue Devils have already filled the hole in the schedule. They'll take on Texas Tech at Madison Square Garden instead on December 21st. I'm Joe Morano.
7: And I'm Daphne Young.
10: Temperatures running about 10 degrees below average to kick off the weekend, thanks to some rain, only in the 70s. Then we start heating back up Sunday into next week. Rain showers at times overnight, a low of 68. Might be a brief heavy downpour. On and off rain Saturday morning. Afternoon, just some lingering clouds, but a northeast wind keeping it cool. A high of 77. Decreasing clouds Saturday night, lows in the mid-60s. Early clouds Sunday, then lots of sunshine. A high back up in the mid-80s. I'm meteorologist Mark Thibodeau from the Weather Channel on News Talk 94.5 WPTI. Stay connected.
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0: 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I'm Richard Serrett, sitting in for George Norrie, and tonight, this morning, I'm coming to you live from the home studio in Old Thornhill, just north of Toronto. Before we dive into tonight's mysteries, just wanted to take a moment and share something a little more personal. Last week, my son North and I traveled to Washington, D.C. I was there to promote my new book and tape an interview with John Hines for One America News Network's After Hours program, which I believe will air either this Sunday or next. I've been to Washington several times, for television work mainly, but I've never really experienced it as a tourist, so this time was different. And North and I wandered through the Capitol, stood in awe beneath the Lincoln Memorial, visited the Supreme Court, the Washington Monument, the World War II Memorial. We explored the Smithsonian Museums, where we stood inches away from the Wright Flyer, the Spirit of St. Louis, the Apollo 11 Command Module, Columbia. We even watched volunteers from Texas A&M painstakingly restoring the Revolutionary War gunboat, the USS Philadelphia. Absolutely amazing. But what struck me most was simply walking the streets. Everywhere you look, the history, the architecture, the monuments, and with America celebrating its 250th anniversary, so many of the magnificent federal buildings were beautifully adorned for the occasion. So whatever your politics, you know, it's impossible not to admire the grandeur of your nation's capital. And most of all, I loved seeing it through North's eyes. Watching him soak it all in reminded me that history isn't just something we read about, it's something we experience. It was time I'll always treasure, and a trip neither of us will ever forget. All right, now let's get to tonight's mysteries. I want you to imagine it's 2 o'clock in the morning. You're alone on a deserted trail. The forest is unnaturally quiet. No birds, no insects, no wind. Then, without warning, every instinct in your body tells you that you are no longer alone. You stop walking. You scan the trees. Nothing. And then you catch it. Not a face. Not a pair of glowing eyes. Just a subtle distortion in the air. Like heat shimmering above a highway. Except this distortion is standing upright, 7 feet tall. It shifts ever so slightly as though something is bending light around itself. And just as you begin to focus on it, it's gone. For decades, hunters, police officers, military personnel, campers, and ordinary people have reported encounters with these bizarre, almost invisible beings. They don't describe ghosts. They don't describe Bigfoot. They don't even describe UFO occupants. They describe something they've come to call the Glimmer Man, a cloaked humanoid that seems able to slip in and out of our perception, leaving behind nothing but an overwhelming sense of dread and the unsettling feeling that we're the ones being observed. Even stranger, these encounters rarely happen in isolation. Again and again, witnesses report strange lights in the sky. Winged humanoids, dogman, Bigfoot, missing time, telepathic communication, and locations where reality itself seems just a little thinner than it should be. Are these separate mysteries, or are they all pieces of the same impossible puzzle? Tonight in hours 1 and 2, we're joined by one of the most respected investigators in the field. For more than half a century, Lon Strickler has interviewed thousands of eyewitnesses and tracked patterns that few others have recognized. His research has taken him deep into the worlds of Mothman, Dogman, Bigfoot, UFOs, and now, perhaps the strangest phenomenon of them all, the Glimmer Man. If these reports are to be believed, then the question may no longer be whether these entities exist. The question is, why are so many people suddenly seeing them? Tonight, we'll step into the shadows and ask whether something has been walking beside us all along, just beyond the limits of human perception. Then, in hours 3 and 4, open lines, and as always, almost anything goes. With President Trump naming Harvard astrophysicist Dr. Avi Loeb to lead the new Pursue initiative, he's become essentially America's chief alien hunter. And it got me thinking, how many alien hunters are listening tonight? Maybe you've spent years scanning the night sky with your own telescopes and cameras. Maybe you've developed a unique method for detecting UFOs, or even a technique you believe can foil an alien abduction. Have you discovered a hotspot where strange lights appear with uncanny regularity? Do you have radar data, unusual photographs, mysterious metal fragments? Maybe you believe you're in possession of something truly extraordinary, maybe even a piece of an unidentified craft. Or perhaps your passion isn't UFOs at all. Maybe you're tracking cryptids, investigating hauntings, chasing mysterious lights, or documenting other unexplained phenomena in your own backyard. Tonight, I want to hear from the investigators, the experiencers, the sky watchers, the curious, and yes, even the skeptics. Open lines means almost anything goes, but one thing is strictly off limits. Politics. There are plenty of places for that. This isn't one of them. Tonight, let's keep it strange, keep it respectful, and keep our minds open. Coming up first, hunting the invisible humanoids. Welcome to the Audio Imaginarium. Come on in, weary traveler, hang your cloak on a peg, grab a stool, and come gather by the fire. There are stories to be told, and you are among friends. I'm Richard Serrett, sitting in for George Norrie, and this is Coast to Coast AM. Why don't you stay a while?
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0: Lon Strickler is one of the world's leading investigators of the unexplained. For more than 50 years, he's pursued the truth behind some of the most chilling reports ever recorded. Mothman, Dogman, Bigfoot, winged humanoids, cloaked entities, and the shadowy world where cryptids, UFOs, and high strangeness seem to converge. Through his internationally acclaimed website, Phantoms and Monsters.com, Lawn has documented thousands of eyewitness encounters, earning the trust of witnesses who believe they've experienced the impossible. Tonight, we'll explore his latest book, Glimmer Man, Cloaked Beings That Move Among Us, an unsettling investigation into mysterious entities that witnesses describe as towering humanoids capable of bending light and perhaps moving unseen among us. Lon Strickler, welcome back to Coast AM. How are you?
6: I'm fine. Thanks for having me, Richard.
0: It's great to have you. So after 50 years investigating the paranormal, what still has the power to genuinely surprise you or even frighten you?
6: Well, I guess it's something that just keeps on going. I mean, I'm never surprised by what the witnesses tell me or what others write to me about. You know, my involvement began with anomalous experiences during childhood. I was intuitive from a very young age, and I frequently sensed or perceived things that other people just didn't notice. And at the time, I had no vocabulary for what it was, but I simply knew that reality appeared to contain more than what we are normally taught to recognize. And the turning point actually came in May 9th, 1981, when I had a direct encounter with a large, upright, hair-covered being near Sykesville, Maryland. And that experience became associated with what was locally known as the Sykesville Monster. And then in October 1988, I encountered a winged humanoid at Camp Conewago in Pennsylvania, an entity I later referred to as the Conewago Phantom. Those encounters convinced me that witnesses could report something extraordinary without being dishonest, delusional, or incapable of identifying ordinary wildlife. So I began documenting reports, interviewing witnesses, comparing cases, and studying geographical and behavioral patterns. And in August of 2005, I launched Phantoms and Monsters as a public archive where experiencers could tell their stories without ridicule. And since then, I've collected and examined thousands of accounts involving cryptids, humanoids, UFOs, abductions, hauntings, and other form of high strangeness. So if I count my childhood experiences, this has been a lifelong journey. As a formal researcher and investigator, I've been doing this work for more than four decades.
0: Why you? Why have you seen so many strange things? You know, I've had a few unexplainable things happen in my life, but nothing compared to you, Lon. And I don't mean this in any way disrespectful. Is your brain wired differently, perhaps? Does that explain why certain people see more things than others?
6: You know, I don't really know. I believe I am connected somehow or for some reason to see this phenomena. I never thought that before until I had my first encounter in 1981. And, you know, I didn't really think much about it, though I was very interested in what I had encountered and wanted to look into it deeper. I was never into any cryptids and such, though I knew about Bigfoot and other things. But that's just where it started at. And I, as a matter of just being at the right place at the right time, I suppose.
0: Yeah, I'd be curious I don't know if there's ever been a study on this, to take a look at a part of the brain, maybe the hippocampus, and see if that is different in any way compared to people who virtually see nothing. I just throw that out arbitrarily. I don't know if the hippocampus has anything to do with any of this, but I'm wondering if there are brain differences. Anyway, you mentioned you've interviewed thousands of eyewitnesses. What's the first thing you look for that tells you this person really experienced something?
6: Well, if I am talking to them initially, it's the way they talk, basically how they describe the encounter, how they show emotion, which happens a lot, just the way they tell you. And many times, and especially with the Chicago Mothman investigation, where I really started to notice this, was that when the witness would come forward and talk to me, and even after I'd received maybe an email from them and contacted them later. But they stick with what they initially saw. In other words, it's like they're imprinted and they do not embellish on it or do not add to it and stick to the original story. And look, I have tried to get people to come off of that. I've said a few things here and there, just maybe to get them thinking, to see if they'd embellish on it. And honestly, it just has not happened. And that's usually how I can tell that someone isn't pulling the wool over my eyes.
0: All right, let's dive into the new book, Glimmer Man, Cloaked Beings That Move Among Us. When I see the Glimmer Man, I think of the Glimmer Twins, but that's the Rolling Stones we're talking about. We're talking about something else entirely. So what, let's start with the obvious question. What exactly is the Glimmer Man?
6: Well, witnesses usually describe a human size or larger figure that's not fully visible. And instead of seeing skin, clothing, hair, and facial features, they observe an outline formed by distortion. The background appears to bend, shimmer, ripple, or move incorrectly around the shape. Now, the entity may resemble transparent glass, maybe heat rising from pavements, disturbed water, or a three-dimensional section of the environment moving independently of everything around it. And in wooded areas, witnesses see leaves, bark, and branches appear displaced within the outline, even though the figure itself remains nearly invisible. Many of the reports involve deliberate movement. The figure walks between trees, crouches, turns its head, follows a trail, or observes the witness from a concealed position. And in some cases, only part of the body is visible because the cloaking effect fluctuates. The most important point is that these witnesses are not simply reporting a vague feeling. Many describe a clearly defined moving volume accompanying physical space. And the term Glimmer Man is descriptive, not scientific. It covers a range of cloaked or optical distorted humanoid encounters that may not all have the same cause. Possibilities include perceptual effects, unknown biological camouflage, maybe advanced technology, an entity outside our normal visual spectrum in a form of partial manifestation.
0: Almost everyone compares it to the cloaking effect in the movie Predator. Is that actually the closest visual comparison you found?
6: Yeah, from some of the images that I have seen, the comparison gives witnesses a familiar visual reference, and that's the Predator films. The cloaked figure remains transparent while bending and distorting the background. The witnesses often say that this is the closest available description of what they observe. Many times, pop culture does come into the examination or the description of what they saw. You know, the effect is usually described as refraction rather than invisibility. The witnesses see the outline because the environment inside the outline does not align properly with the surrounding scene. And as the figure moves, the distortion moves with it. Popular culture can influence testimony. So investigators must determine whether, you know, the witness is using the Predator to comparison merely as a shorthand or whether the entire memory has been reconstructed around the film. And that's why I asked for the original visual description before introducing labels. What interests me is the consistency of the underlying details. Now, witnesses from different locations describe a defined human volume, moving distortion, fluctuating transparency, and purposeful behavior. Some have reported the effect without initially knowing that other people had described similar encounters. And that comparison does not establish that the entity uses extraterrestrial cloaking technology, of course. It simply describes the visual mechanism. And whatever right. The cause, witnesses appear to be observing something that disrupts or redirects light in a localized mobile pattern.
0: You mentioned that people, you know, witnesses can be influenced by popular culture. But what's fascinating is that the reports of these shimmering humanoids existed decades before Predator, the movie, was released. I mean, doesn't that make this phenomenon much harder to dismiss?
6: I suppose it does. you know, I have had a few older reports as I've looked into this, and it's normally the same type of phenomena itself. But I think it is hard to discount it. It happens in so many different places and to so many different people that it does seem to me that it's a real phenomenon.
0: Why do so many witnesses first report the overwhelming feeling that they're being watched before they ever see anything?
6: I don't know. I wish I knew that. Maybe this creature or being interjects some type of supernatural abilities to communicate with them, though they really don't recognize it. Some people do seem to think that it does watch him at all times. And of course, the unknown is probably as scary as the actual sighting itself. So, I just really can't understand or really comprehend why that feeling does become part of the sighting. But it's just like a lot of other cryptids and other phenomena. People do seem to feel something many times before it actually is seen.
0: And are glimmer men always seen outdoors, or have you documented encounters inside homes as well?
6: Well, it's been both. It's mostly outside, but there have been some inside.
0: And what about daylight versus nighttime?
6: Mostly daylight.
0: Really? Nighttime, is that surprising?
6: Yeah. Not really. It seems like they do conceal themselves more at night. They do make noise. They make a lot of clicking sounds. People can hear them from inside the house sometimes. But it does seem that they are around and during the day much more than during the night.
0: And, Lon, do witnesses generally describe fear or curiosity?
6: Both. Both.
0: All right. When we come back, what if the most frightening cryptid isn't Bigfoot or Mothman, but one you can barely see? Witnesses across North America describe towering humanoids that shimmer like heat waves before disappearing into thin air. They're called the Glimmer Man. More with veteran investigator Lon Strickler as Coast to Coast AM rolls on.

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1: Looking for the...
2: Fox News, I'm Chris DeMeo. President Trump addressing the White House Correspondents' Dinner Friday night. This follows the dinner in April, which was ended abruptly by a gunman.
3: As I said 3 months ago, the show must go on. We were backstage, and we both wanted to just have it go on, whether it was 2 o'clock, 3 o'clock in the morning, it didn't matter.
2: This dinner featured a smaller crowd and tighter security. A possible 2028 Democratic presidential hopeful says Americans have had enough of the Trump agenda.
4: Two-thirds of Americans disagree with the Trump tax cuts for the wealthiest Americans. Two-thirds of this country believe that wages ought to be higher. Even most Republicans think we ought to raise the minimum wage more than we have. Most Americans believe that we ought to have health care for everybody.
2: Former Transportation Secretary Pete Buttigieg on America Reports. 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
5: Roof at the BP gas station near the intersection of Hillsborough and Gorman Streets collapsed this morning with two people inside. But that employee and delivery driver did manage to get out safely. Raleigh Fire Battalion Chief Donald Williams says they were both lucky because they could have been trapped inside the building, which suffered structural collapses. The manager says the gas station will remain closed for an extended period. In Winston-Salem, a man was struck and killed while trying to cross the intersection on Thursday. North Carolina State Highway Patrol tells Fox 8, 44-year-old Jerry Wayne Bowman of Winston-Salem was attempting to cross the Interstate 40 West near the 192-mile marker when he was struck and killed by a driver in a 2014 Chevrolet Cruze. Bowman was pronounced dead at the scene. The driver of the vehicle was uninjured. I'm Daphne Young.
6: Temperatures running about 10 degrees below average to kick off the weekend thanks to some rain, only in the 70s. Then we start heating back up Sunday into next week. Rain showers at times overnight, a low of 68. Might be a brief heavy downpour. On and off rain Saturday morning. Afternoon, just some lingering clouds, but a northeast wind keeping it cool. A high of 77. Decreasing clouds Saturday night, lows in the mid-60s. Early clouds Sunday, then lots of sunshine, a high back up in the mid-80s. I'm meteorologist Mark Thibodeau from the Weather Channel on News Talk 94.5 WPTI. Stay connected.
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0: From coast to coast and worldwide on the internet, this is Coast to Coast AM. 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
1: Sitting in for George Norrie, here's a standout from the Rolling Stones' brand new album, Foreign Tongues. Ringing Hollow showcases the remarkable chemistry between Mick Jagger and Keith Richards, a partnership that's now stretched across more than six decades. Few bands are still making vital new music at this stage of their career. So the Stones just keep, well, rolling. A giant asteroid, once feared as a potential planet killer, is about to make one of the closest flybys in recorded history. Apophis, a 340-meter asteroid named after the Egyptian god of chaos, was discovered in 2004 and briefly carried the highest impact risk ever assigned to a known asteroid. Now, scientists say it will miss us. On April 13th, 2029, Apophis will streak past Earth just 20,000 miles away, closer than many satellites. Nearly 90% of the world's population should be able to see it, giving astronomers a once-in-a-lifetime chance to study how Earth's gravity affects the asteroid as it races by. You can read more of this story in the new section up at coasttocoastam.com. Say, are you single and obsessed with the paranormal? Then step into the unknown with Paranormal Date, the new Spark original series where love and the unexplained collide. Each episode, one paranormal enthusiast meets three mystery matches who share their passion for UFOs, ghosts, Bigfoot, psychic phenomena, and all things strange. After a round of blind speed dates, one lucky couple is sent on a first date they'll never forget at a genuinely haunted location. Will they find true love, a supernatural connection, or just another ghost story? If you've had a close encounter, chased a cryptid, investigated a haunting, or simply can't get enough of the mysteries of our world, we want to hear from you. Apply now at paranormaldate.com. Paranormal Date, where getting ghosted is a good thing. All right, when we come back, Lon Strickler, founder of phantomsandmonsters.com and author of the new book, Glimmer Man, Cloaked Beings That Move Among Us, stays with us. And if you think you've heard every cryptid story out there, you may want to think again. More of that conversation next on Coast to Coast AM.
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1: Lon Strickler stays with us. The founder of phantomsandmonsters.com and his brand new book is Glimmer Man, Cloaked Beings That that Move Among Us. Is it your sense, or based on witness testimony, Lon, that these entities are observing us, avoiding us, or interacting with us?
2: I believe the majority of cases are of those beings actually watching us. Now, for whatever reason, I don't know what the agenda is also. I don't know. But most witnesses happen to notice them by just circumstance. I mean, they'll hear something in the trees, a clicking sound, or a child will sense something or see something in the tree. Or in some cases, people will be in their home and they look out the balcony and they notice something strange in the tree, some type of distortion of light. And as they continue to watch it, they see this thing moving slowly within the trees, crouching down, and just continue to look at them. Sometimes they see yellow eyes. We really don't know what they want or what they're doing, but it does seem that they're observing us.
1: So have multiple witnesses ever observed the same Glimmer Man simultaneously?
2: A few. Yeah, especially if it's a family. Like a mother and a child, or two friends and such would come across something like it. But yeah, it's just not one person seeing it. If there's a group or more than one individual, most people do see them. Both see them. Yes.
1: You mentioned there have been reports of yellow eyes. I mean, to what extent does, let's say, the mask slip and people get a look at what's behind the cloaking?
2: You know, I honestly have never received a report beyond the cloaking effect. They continue to watch it, and it just remains as they have originally seen it until it just moves away and goes deeper into the forest or into another location.
1: And have you investigated cases where physical evidence accompanied the sighting, like footprints or disturbed vegetation or, I don't know, electronic interference or animal reactions?
2: Maybe some animal reactions, but, you know, other than anecdotal evidence and possibly we do, you know, a possible photograph of something or a distortion in the photo, that's about all that we receive.
1: What's the earliest documented case that you have?
2: I guess there was a case of Bruce McAbee's wife who had been hunting in Ohio. That's probably the original case where it started to be mentioned. She actually was hunting and was in a tree stand and happened to notice this creature near her in another tree. And that kind of made the headlines in the paranormal community, but briefly. I mean, it wasn't one of those things where it continued to be seen. And I guess about 12 years ago or so, my co-authors, Kyle Filson and Cameron Hale, contacted me about this phenomenon. So we started collecting cases and started talking to people. We both have podcasts, so we were listening to people reporting this phenomena to us. And we started taking the reports directly. And as time continued, we were up to about 70 or 80 reports and decided to write about it and put it out there and see what the general public thought about this phenomenon.
1: So the McAbee case that you cited as the earliest, what year are we talking?
2: I don't quite know what it was, but I think it was in the
1: 1990s. Okay. And are these sightings ramping up? Are they remaining steady?
2: You know, I don't know. I think it is steady. I will get a report every couple of months now. Or my co-authors will get a report every couple of months. We share it and just document it and look into it as best we can and just put it into the archive until we need it later. But it's not like a Bigfoot where everybody seems to see it. I mean, there's something that it comes around every so often and makes the news. This is something much different than that, but it's definitely something that people either perceive or are actually seeing. And its origin, we have no idea what it is.
1: Any hot spots you've identified?
2: Not really. And we have looked, but we don't have clusters of sightings.
1: If someone were, let's say they genuinely encountered a Glimmer Man tomorrow, what would you tell them to do or maybe not do?
2: Well, I would tell them to observe it and possibly keep an eye out for it in case it came back and they would, they'd see it again. But document everything, get as much description as they possibly can, the movements. if it did something, quite extraordinary, I don't know. I mean, I just tell them what we have as far as documentation, that other people have seen it. And that, I'll refer them to some of our reports and to see if any of it matches up with what they encountered.
1: Has any witness felt threatened? Did they feel this creature or entity was menacing or aggressive?
2: I guess the fear factor does come into several of the cases where they just don't know what they're looking at. They can't anticipate what it would do. I had one case in particular where a woman and her young son were outside the house in the forest nearby and had a picnic. And basically, the son noticed that he wasn't audible at the time, but he was murmuring and making sounds and pointing to it. And that's when she noticed it and started hearing the clicking sounds. And she grabbed her child, left everything be, and ran into the house. When her husband came home, she told him about it. He went out and collected what they had taken out and brought it back in. He didn't see anything. But later on that evening, she heard the clicking coming from the woods. So it was making itself known that it was still there.
1: The clicking sound, is that... Yeah. Is that, we're speculating here, obviously, but do you think that clicking sound is a form of communication, or is it the sound that it makes simply when it moves? Is it being made with if this thing has, a jaw and a mouth, would it be made with the mouth, do you suppose, the tongue?
2: I think it's some type of echolocation. That's my personal opinion. Now, we have heard of this phenomena with the clicking sounds with other cryptids. We've heard about it with Bigfoot, where they'd be gnashing their teeth in some response to seeing someone looking at them. The winged humanoid encounters in Chicago, and particularly in the Bensonville area, where several of the sightings included clicking sounds while the witness was observing the being. But why they do it and what it's for, we just don't really know.
1: Mm. I don't know about you, Lon. Not that I want to run into Glimmer Man, but I think I could tolerate the clicking far more than I could tolerate the gnashing of teeth by a Bigfoot. That's just me.
2: Yeah, well, I did experience the gnashing when I had my encounter in 81, and I didn't understand it at all. But I think it was a response to being so close to me and us looking at each other and not really knowing what to expect.
1: Oh, you got to share more. Tell me about this 81 encounter.
2: Well, it was May 9th, 1981. I was quite young yet. I had about 24, 25 years old. And I was fly fishing in the South Branch of the Patapsco River, about a mile downstream from Sykesville, Maryland. And as I was standing in the river fishing, this is a place I had been to many times, I happened to see a dog, a mixed breed, large mixed breed dog across the way, across on the other shore, the north shore. And it was very close. I mean, the river is very narrow there. I didn't pay the dog much mind until I heard a yelp. And when I heard a yelp, I looked over in that direction and I saw something huge standing up in the weeds. And this thing was hair covered. It was probably about 7.5 to 8 foot tall. The weeds were quite high, but it covered about half its body up to its waist. And I don't know if it attacked the dog. I don't know if it kicked it or what it did. The dog ran off. This creature started walking to my left, to its right, until it came out onto the riverbank. And as it was standing there looking at me, we were about 40 foot apart, quite close. And we locked eyes for about 10 seconds. It was, again, I said about 7.5 to 8 foot tall. It looked more human than it did ape. Though it had the conical head, it had dark brown matted hair, especially on the legs, like it had been in somewhere wet or mucky. And we just watched each other, and then it started clicking. I never understood then at the time what the clicking was about. After talking to witnesses in later years, most of us thought that it was some type of reaction to being close to a human, or it was just some type of nervous tick or something. I don't know what it was. But we watched each other for about 10 seconds, and it just suddenly turned on a dime and walked swiftly up into the woods. And I didn't know what to think. I guess when I picked my jaw out of the water and got up, I got out of the river and walked up to my car, got in the car, drove into town, found the first payphone I could find, and called the local police. Now, look, I had heard of Bigfoot before. I had never seen one. I didn't really think much about it. I knew about the Patterson-Gimlin film at that point, but I didn't really know much about Bigfoot. And I just suggested that's what it may have been. And when I told the woman, the dispatcher, about it, she told me, she said, well, look, go back to the location and we'll have an officer meet you there. Well, I wasn't too thrilled about that because I didn't want to go back. I didn't know what this thing was, where it was going. Kidding. And but I did. I got in the car. I drove back to the location. It was only like a 3-minute drive back there. And by the time I got there, a Maryland State Trooper was already there at the exact location with two wooden barriers that they used to use back then. They didn't use the tape. They used the barriers. And he had the road blocked off. And I pulled up, rolled my window down, and told him, look, I just talked to the dispatcher at Sykesville. And they told me to come back and have an officer meet me there. He said, I don't care. You got to turn around and leave.
3: Wow.
2: Yeah. And
3: they really took that seriously.
2: Yeah, there was something going on. And I did find out a few things later. But anyway, I turned around and went back home. I lived in Sykesville at the time. So after being there about an hour at home, I decided, well, I'm going back down and see what's going on there. So as I drove back, I got about a quarter of a mile from the location, and there were cars all up and down the route. I mean, I had to literally walk another quarter mile just to get to where the location was. And when I got there, there was a Howard County police officer standing there then. So I acted dumb and said to him, I said, look, I need to get through to go over to Marriottsville. He said, well, you're going to go around back, go back onto 32 and go around. So I stood there and I asked him, well, what's going on? And look, there were people with dogs going through the woods. There was a big white tent set up across the river. I heard a helicopter. I saw two black Wagoneers parked there. That's what the feds used to drive back then. I saw police from every jurisdiction around there, sheriff's office, county cops, state police. It was people everywhere. So I happened to see the police officer I initially ran into, the state police officer. And I thought, well, I'm getting out of here. I don't need this guy talking to me now. So I walked back to my car and went back home. And when I got home, I called the three network stations in Baltimore, and I talked to each of the news editors and told them what I experienced. And they said, each one of them told me, said, well, let us find out what's going on and we'll get back to you. I said, okay. So they got my number and everything, my information. So about a week later, I hadn't heard a thing. So I called WMAR, which was Channel 2 at the time, and I talked to the news editor, and I told him, I said, look, I don't know if I talked to you previously. I told him who I was. I told him what I was calling about. And he literally said, I can't talk to you, and hung the phone up on me.
3: Wow.
2: So, yeah, that's where I was left. I was left hanging, but I was determined to find out what this was I saw and to continue investigating, and that's how I got myself involved with cryptids.
3: You know, kudos to you for going back. I mean, I've talked to enough witnesses who have been so traumatized, they never go into the woods again. I mean, they give up hunting, they give up fishing. I mean, these are the people who are passionate about those hobbies, and they just give it up. All right. You know, if you've ever had the feeling you were being watched deep in the woods, tonight's conversation may make you think twice. More with Lon Strickler as we explore one of the strangest paranormal mysteries of our time, the elusive Glimmer Man. More coming up next on Coast to Coast AM.

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10: You are not going to want to miss this. 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And Amanda Knox joins Bobby Cass to talk about surviving prison and life nearly 20 years after being wrongfully accused.
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11: Correspondents' Dinner Part 2. I'm Chris DeMeo, Fox News. The White House Correspondents' Dinner back on again Friday night after the attempted shooting halted the event back in April. President Trump says the plan was to get the dinner back up and running.
12: So in this country, we believe in freedom of speech. We settle our differences not with bullets, but with open and vigorous debate. And no deranged loser with a gun will ever change that. We can't let that ever happen. Tonight, we come back together to answer that heinous attack with unwavering resolve. And every one of us here this evening to show that in America, we do not yield to political violence. We can't do that.
11: A Friday night's dinner marked by a smaller guest list and tighter security. Meantime, the president threatening a much larger scale attack on Iran.
13: He says the military is locked and loaded. Even as talks continue, President Trump says Tehran remains far from a deal. The New York Times reporting U.S. intelligence believes Iran's new supreme leader may be more open to pursuing a nuclear weapon. As concerns grow inside the administration that China and Russia could be enabling Tehran, Trump says both leaders have assured him they are not arming Iran.
14: I don't think they'd want to have me disappointed.
13: Meantime, the standoff is spreading at sea. The U.S. military says it disabled a second commercial ship after it allegedly ignored four warnings and tried to breach Iran's blockade.
11: That's Fox's Chanley Painter. Mass evacuations taking place in Spain and France in the wake of raging wildfires. Some 200,000 people fleeing, some escaping by boat as flames got out of control. Firefighters in both countries caught off guard by the fires, which were fueled by high temperatures and long-term effects of climate change. France and Spain asking fellow European Union members for help. 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
15: A six-car crash claims the life of one person and leaves several others hospitalized and injured. Raleigh police tell ABC 11 the crash involved six cars and the driver in a black Subaru Forester was heading northbound on Wake Forest Road when he lost control and hit multiple cars. Police said that driver of the Subaru was taken to Wake Med Hospital where he later died. Investigators say the crash was not weather-related and remains remains under investigation. A fifth juvenile has been charged in connection with the July 4th weekend violence that left 9 people shot and injured across Raleigh, and that 17-year-old Kenya Daughtry was taken into custody on July 17th in connection with the shooting at 850 Capitol Boulevard. She's being processed as an adult. This arrest makes the fourth shooting investigation from the July 4th incidents to be cleared. And North Carolina is looking to put some of its biggest energy projects on the fast track, Kyle Wilson reports.
0: A provision in the new state budget requires the Department of Environmental Quality to participate in the federal Fast 41 permitting program that includes nuclear power facilities, natural gas-fired electric generation plants, and natural gas pipelines. Supporters say the process helps reduce delays by creating more predictable timelines for environmental reviews. Environmental advocates argue the shortened review process may limit thorough safety and environmental evaluations. I'm Kyle Wilson.
15: Finally, an inmate has escaped from the Forsyth County Correctional Center Friday morning. Investigators say 35-year-old Raymond Warren was serving a 5-year sentence for larceny and was scheduled to be released in 2028. Warren is a white male, 5'4" tall, with tattoos on his neck and face. He weighs 160 pounds. Anyone with information is asked to contact the Forsyth Correctional Center. I'm Daphne Young.
16: Temperatures running about 10 degrees below average to kick off the weekend, thanks to some rain, only in the 70s. Then we start heating back up Sunday into next week. Rain showers at times overnight, a low of 68. Might be a brief heavy downpour, on and off rain Saturday morning. Afternoon, just some lingering clouds, but a northeast wind keeping it cool. A high of 77. Decreasing clouds Saturday night, lows in the mid-60s. Early clouds Sunday, then lots of sunshine, a high back up in the mid-80s. I'm meteorologist Mark Thibodeau from the Weather Channel on News Talk 94.5 WPTI. Stay connected.
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1: Sitting in for George Norrie, Bob Seger, Rock and Roll Never Forgets. Bob wrote this in 1976, kind of a love letter to aging rock fans. And that famous line, sweet 16s turn 31, kind of a gentle reminder that getting older doesn't mean giving up the music that shaped your life. And here we are 50 years later, and it's become one of rock's most enduring anthems. One of history's greatest aviation mysteries may finally be nearing an answer. This October, a Purdue-backed expedition will head to the remote Pacific island, Nuku'umoro, to investigate a mysterious object in a lagoon that some believe could be Amelia Earhart's lost Lockheed Electra. I saw a replica of Earhart's plane at the Smithsonian in Washington. It's a beautiful plane. Anyway, the team is going to examine the so-called Terea object up close for the first time. If it's Earhart's plane, it could solve a mystery that's endured for nearly 90 years. If not, another famous theory can finally be put to rest. Either way, we're about to get some long-awaited answers, and you can read more of this story in the carousel up at coasttocoastam.com. And if you ever miss a Coast to Coast AM episode and wish you could hear it again, no problem. 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Lon Strickler stays with us as we explore the Glimmer Man. And coming up next, we'll switch gears a little bit and talk about Chicago's mysterious winged humanoids and the eyewitnesses who've risked ridicule to tell their stories. That's next on Coast to Coast AM.
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1: And we are back with Lon Strickler, one of the world's leading investigators of the paranormal and unexplained, the founder of the internationally acclaimed website phantomsandmonsters.com, and his new book, Glimmer Man, Cloaked Beings That Move Among Us. Let's switch gears and go to the Windy City, where Well, Chicago has quietly become the world's hotspot for winged humanoid sightings. Why there? Any thoughts?
7: Well, the first unusual characteristic about this phenomenon in an urban area is the longevity. The broader Chicago area winged humanoid archive has developed over many years rather than appearing as a brief isolated flap. The first reports we received were in 2011. There were three reports that came into to MUFON. And we were lucky enough to talk to two of the witnesses after tracking them down. But then it was about a five-year layoff where we didn't really hear much of anything. But in the spring of 2017, it just took off. I mean, we had over 50 sightings that year alone, or by October anyway. And it kind of waned off a little bit in the wintertime, but it just continued on. And right at this point right now, we're at 186 sightings in the Chicagoland area that we think are valid sightings.
1: Wow.
7: So it comes from neighborhoods, suburbs, O'Hare, Lake Michigan corridor, and other areas up into Wisconsin. So
1: what are they reporting? What are they seeing? What do they describe?
7: Well, the interesting thing about this is the characteristic of diversity of the witnesses is very interesting. Reports have come from people with different occupations, backgrounds, ages. Even those had no familiarity with the paranormal subjects. Some witnesses had never even heard of the Chicago Mothman before their encounter. And that doesn't prove that every report represents the same phenomena, but it reduces the likelihood that the entire pattern originated from a single rumor. Behavioral consistency, witnesses repeatedly described a dark, large human form with wings, silent or nearly silent, gliding, sudden appearances, rapid vertical movement, some cases reflective of reddish eyes. Not every detail is identical, but I would actually be suspicious if every account matched perfectly. Yeah, that's pretty well what we've got. Early on, we started getting the insectoid-type wings, and then we started getting reports of owl-like wings or raptor-like wings. But the predominant description of these creatures are a 5 to 6.5 foot emaciated humanoid figure. Very dark in color, sometimes even shined like it was wet. The wing structure, for the most part, has been bat-like, gargoyle-like, with membrane wings, very small head. And I'd say about 75 to 80% of the sightings had the red reflective eyes, which is, it's not like it's a reflection like some animals would have. It actually projected light, which just really, you know, goes back to the whole Mothman thing in Point Pleasant.
1: Right.
7: You know, the term Chicago Mothman was convenient, but it was misleading. You know, we could be examining multiple entities related manifestations. I was first calling it the Chicago Phantom. But of course, when the press got a hold of it and the media got a hold of it, they started calling it the Mothman to try to associate it with the Point Pleasant being. So to kind of keep people from being confused, I went ahead with the moniker of Mothman and stuck with it. I just didn't want to cause any problems and getting all kinds of different reports that had nothing to do with what we were looking into.
1: And what are these winged humanoids doing when they're being observed? Are they simply flying from one location to another, or are they, I don't know, on the ground at some point? What do they do?
7: Well, those that are noticed flying, most of the times it seems like it wants the focus is on a single individual or a couple. It's very fleeting. It'll fly by very quickly, sometimes even looking at the individuals. The sightings last just a matter of seconds. It's very hard to, you know, after getting the shock of seeing this thing and trying to figure out what it was, to grab a phone and focus in on it. So that's why we're not getting getting photographs. But very fleeting sightings. I think that, you know, we do have people that have had pictures of long distance sightings of these creatures, but as far as close up, it's very, very fleeting. And but they do seem to want to be noticed for whatever reasons. And in fact, we've had several sightings in groups, large groups, where maybe one or two people out of the group would even see it. So there's definitely a supernatural aspect to this creature. Many times it flies without even flapping its wings. So
1: that is strange.
7: It is very strange.
1: Any photographic or video footage?
7: Nothing conclusive. We have had bits and pieces, but nothing conclusive. We did have a video taken on top of a building in downtown Chicago where several people had seen this thing, were remarking about it as they were taking the video with a phone. We had to kind of lighten the background to get the form of the creature into, you know, to be recognized. But that's the best that we've got so far.
1: Do they make any sound?
7: Very little. They're usually silent until sometimes when they are flying, they will let out a screeching sound. Many times the sound coming off the wings is heard. If they do try to use the wings while taking off, for the most part, but it will let out a scream occasionally.
1: John Keel, writing, you know, in the Mothman Prophecies, talked about the Point Pleasant, West Virginia Mothman, but he also documented UFO sightings, strange phone calls, and then, of course, we had the bridge disaster connecting Point Pleasant with Ohio. Any strange, other strange phenomena associated with the Chicago Mothman sightings?
7: You know, I haven't found reliable evidence that the winged humanoids consistently predict disasters like John alluded in the book. The Harbinger interpretation became deeply associated with Point Pleasant story because of the Silver Bridge collapse, of course. And, you know, I think a lot of it had to do with people trying to find excuses for why 10 days before Christmas, 46 people died on a bridge collapse. And then people came forward after the fact saying that they saw this creature above the bridge. Did it predict a disaster upcoming? I don't know. I haven't really found much evidence of that. The only similar type of encounter or sighting that would match that would be the Blackbird of Chernobyl, where many of the people had seen this large black avian type creature above the reactor several days, and it was documented before the actual disaster. But other than that, I haven't really found much credible evidence that these beings are related to disasters.
1: Well, getting back to the Chicago phantom or winged humanoid, Chicago, very busy city, very densely populated city. Have there been mass sightings, or are they generally just individuals who see these creatures?
7: It's usually individuals, maybe a couple, maybe an individual person. But that's where the crux of the sightings come from. And as far as, you know, the showing up in crowds and such and only one or two people seeing it, it does raise questions. I'll admit to that. But the descriptions given by these people are very profound. It's they feel a lot of fear. And before they even contact us, many of them feel like something may happen to them if they do report it. So
1: really?
7: We have to deal with that. Well, they figure that if this thing sought them out, it may come back and bother them or attack them or something at a later time if they report it.
1: Who are these witnesses? Give me a thumbnail sketch of one of these witnesses, a typical witness.
7: It's interesting. They come from all social economic levels, uptown, downtown, all races. The one interesting aspect of this is that, and we've gone back and looked at it, that over 50% of the witnesses are of Hispanic descent. And that has stayed consistent ever since the beginning.
1: What's the significance of that?
7: I have no idea. None whatsoever. But it's remained consistent. And it's to the point now where I ask the individuals if they have Hispanic heritage. And it's just one thing that we have noticed that it has been consistent about this whole phenomenon.
1: Do you think there are any connections, or do you know of any connections between Glimmer Man sightings and winged humanoids?
7: I don't know. I do believe in the ultra-terrestrial theory, which I think John Keel did as well. I believe there are beings that can travel from dimensions into our Earth plane, maintain form. They may shapeshift in some degree. They may change into something that's more acceptable to humans to see or to not react to. Though I do believe in that aspect, it may very well be similar. And in fact, I think a lot of cryptids are either interdimensional or ultra-terrestrial. That's just my theory, because we have too many sightings that just are not explained, where these creatures of any type, cryptid, would disappear quickly or, you know, just take off and seem to just vanish in thin air. We see it many times. And it's also something that we have noticed in Chicago, where we've had witnesses who have literally seen these things manifest in front of them and vice versa, like they went through an invisible doorway. We have no explanation for that, though maybe it's as technology advances and such, we may be able to get some type of idea of what's really going on.
1: Do Glimmer Man witnesses or Mothman witnesses, do they ever describe an altered sense of reality, like maybe the world is changing around them when they have an encounter?
7: Occasionally. You know, many times after they have had the encounter and think about it, they will get back to you or get back to us and tell us, you know, things have changed around me. I have a new perspective. I don't know if I'm going to see this thing again, but there's something has changed in me. I look at the world much differently now. That does happen a lot.
1: Do witnesses ever report seeing both phenomena in the same location, Glimmer Man and Mothman, that is?
7: Not that I have received yet, no.
1: Is it possible these entities could be different manifestations of the same underlying phenomenon rather than a separate species, let's say?
7: You know, it's possible. I'm never surprised by some of the things that people tell me or in some of the phenomena we investigate. It wouldn't shock me, but I don't know at this point that we can determine that.
1: Have you ever seen a winged humanoid?
7: Yes, I did.
1: Do tell.
7: Well, 1988, October 1988, I was living in Baltimore at the time. I ran across a friend of mine at Timonium Fairgrounds who was a scout leader. They had some type of jamboree or something going on. I just happened upon him. We were in Boy Scouts together. We knew each other well. We went to school together. I hadn't seen him in about a dozen years. So we got together that day and sat and had lunch. And he had been with me many times on the Gettysburg battlefield when we were kids. That was a time you could go out in the battlefield and spend the whole night. But we'd seen a lot together. We experienced a lot together. So he asked me, he said, you still involved with the paranormal? I said, yeah. He said, well, we've got something going on next weekend where another scout leader and I will be going up to the old Camp Conowago. And would you mind coming along? And I went ahead and said I would. And we got together and we headed up there. And I guess I can tell you about it after the commercial's over.
1: Yes, the proverbial cliffhanger. Lon Strickler is with us. Phantomsandmonsters.com, a terrific website. Check it out. The new book, Glimmer Man, Cloaked Beings That Move Among Us. And we'll get back to his personal winged humanoid encounter when Coast to Coast AM returns right after this timeout. Stay with us.

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1: Looking for the...
2: I'm Deborah Valentine. President Trump speaking at Friday night's White House Correspondents' Dinner in Washington, D.C. The president remarking on the rescheduled event, his second term, and...
3: But just like my presidency, the second time is always better. It's always better. And the third time will be better yet.
2: A third presidential term is not allowed under the 22nd Amendment to the U.S. Constitution. The dinner rescheduled after a gunman opened fire at the April event. Eight people, including six children, dead in a suspicious Michigan house fire.
4: Ottawa County Sheriff's Department says some of the victims were shot, so they suspect that this was a case of mass murder, suicide.
2: That's Fox's Gary Baumgarten reporting the incident remains under investigation. 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
5: Emergency crews are responding to an apparent building collapse at a gas station in Raleigh near North Carolina State University. Crews say there's significant structural damage observed at the scene. Officials have not provided information on injuries. The State Board of Community Colleges is announcing its pick for the next president of the North Carolina Community College System. The board says Monty Sullivan has been chosen for the role. Sullivan's nomination will now go before the General Assembly for confirmation. The sheriff's office is well above its overtime budget in Guilford County. Budget records show overtime spending in the last fiscal year was over budget by nearly $3.9 million. The sheriff's office was still able to remain below its overall spending plan. Crime happened to be down 35% in the same time period. I'm Daphne Young.
6: Temperatures running about 10 degrees below average to kick off the weekend thanks to some rain, only in the 70s. Then we start heating back up Sunday into next week. Rain showers at times overnight, a low of 68. Might be a brief heavy downpour. On and off rain Saturday morning. Afternoon, just some lingering clouds, but a northeast wind keeping it cool. A high of 77. Decreasing clouds Saturday night, lows in the mid-60s. Early clouds Sunday, then lots of sunshine, a high back up in the mid-80s. I'm meteorologist Mark Thibodeau from the Weather Channel on News Talk 94.5 WPTI. Stay connected.
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0: Orleans R&B legend Fats Domino. And ironically, many listeners thought the song was about Morrison himself. And its infectious groove helped make it one of the band's biggest hits. Sean Stone has spent years exploring the world's biggest mysteries, and he says he's not just reporting on UFOs, he's seen them himself. The filmmaker and son of Oliver Stone claims he witnessed unexplained craft over Los Angeles, experienced bizarre phenomena at Utah's infamous Skinwalker Ranch, and believes the Roswell crash involved extraterrestrial technology later reverse engineered by the U.S. government. Stone argues we're living through a great awakening where podcasts and social media are forcing once taboo topics into the mainstream. His message? You don't have to believe him, but he says the evidence is becoming impossible to ignore. And you could read more of this story in the news section up at coasttocoastam.com. And if you enjoy my work here on Coast to Coast AM, I'd love to invite you a little further down the rabbit hole. 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In the July edition, we did a profile of the president's new alien hunter, Avi Loeb. And this summer, of course, you can look for my new book, Tales from the Rock and Roll Twilight Zone, an investigation into the mysteries and myths and occult connections and unexplained deaths that haunt rock music history. 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Again, the website, strangeplanet.ca, strangeplanet.ca. Your phone calls, questions, and comments for Lon Strickler, and we'll also get more details on his winged humanoid encounter. That's next on Coast to Coast AM.
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0: Paranormal investigator Lon Strickler is with us. Phantomsandmonsters.com, the website. Check out his blog and his new book, Glimmer Man, Cloaked Beings That Move Among Us. So, Lon, before the break, you were setting the scene. You were down near Gettysburg. I believe you were

0: ran into an old friend of yours. You were in scouts together. This is all leading up to your encounter with a winged humanoid. Take it away.
1: Well, the next weekend, me and my friend and another gentleman, another scout leader, met at the Camp Conewago, and it was the end of October. And we met, walked into the woods, set up our camp, had everything all ready to go by 6 o'clock the evening, and we were sitting around the campfire. Nothing really happened that first night, though we each of us had our own tent, and we all heard something walking around in the campsite. I mean, I thought one of those guys was out in the woods relieving themselves or whatever, but we didn't find anything disturbed the next morning. So we decided to go out into the woods and hike all through the area and see if we came up with anything that could have explained why. And the reason why we were investigating was because that summer there had been several troops who had been camping at the location, and they were hearing loud screaming sounds coming from west of the campground. And they were literally scared, packed up, and left. And it happened 4 or 5 times that summer. So these two gentlemen decided they were going to go out and find out what it was. Well, I just happened to be a part of that. So since I had the opportunity, I went ahead and went along with them. So after being out all day on Saturday, we got back to the campsite. I guess it was about 6. It was just starting to, it was about dusk and, you know, starting to get darker. So we're sitting around eating dinner and cooking dinner and talking. And, you know, the night was pretty calm. We didn't hear much of anything. But I'd say about 10 o'clock that evening, we heard a scream, and it came from the west. And we didn't know what it was, though it didn't seem that unusual. You know, animals make a lot of sounds and screams and different things, a lot of wildlife in the area. So we kind of ignored it, but we decided we were going to stay up the whole evening. So later on, I guess about an hour, hour and a half later, we heard again. But this time it sounded like a woman literally screaming bloody murder out in the woods.
0: Oh, good Lord.
1: And the strange thing was that Doppler effect, like this thing was moving and flying or running through the woods back and forth. I mean, we were getting the Doppler effect, so it was moving. So we were really attentive after that happened. So we were sitting around the campfire. It was later on that evening, I guess about 1 o'clock. And I got up, stretched my legs. I walked out onto the trail. Now, the trail was in between the campsite and the Conewago Creek. And I just felt like something was watching us. I mean, I literally did have that feeling, and I didn't know what it was. But, you know, I walked back to the guy sitting by the campfire. I told him, look, we're not doing anything. Let's grab our flashlights and go out onto the go out to the trail. Okay. Well, we got our flashlights. We were back to back to back walking on the trail away from the campsite. We didn't get 50 to 100 feet away from the campsite is when we saw it. Now, I don't think it was a full moon that night, but the moon, the light was enough that we could see through the woods and we could see the creek. And what we saw standing in the creek, which was very low that time of year, was a dark figure, I'd say about 6 foot tall, that had red lights for eyes. Basically, it was projecting these red, looked like taillights on a car. It was that bright. And by the time we got our flashlights on this thing, it literally jettisoned itself into the air. Now,
0: did you see wings? Did it have wings?
1: I did not see wings. We later talked about seeing something on its back, but we didn't see them unfurl or used as propulsion. It literally jettisoned like a rocket. Went up into the air. We heard a whooshing sound when it took off. And when it reached the apex, it screamed and it flew away. Well, wow. We didn't know what we saw. We ran back to the campsite. We're sitting around a fire. My buddy, he's freaked. He's not talking. The other guy asked me, he said, did you see something on its back? And it did. It looked like there were large wings that extended over its head, folded in the back. And, but that's it. It never unfurled those wings. So after talking a while, my buddy came around. He said, look, I'm not staying out here tonight. I'm going up the administration building to sleep up there. Okay. Well, he and the other guy went up there. I stayed at the campsite. I wanted to see this thing.
0: Seriously? You wanted to see it again?
1: Oh, yeah, absolutely. I wanted to see what this thing was.
0: You're made of firmer stuff than I am, I got to tell you.
1: Well, you know, I was intrigued. You know, I knew about the Mothman phenomena and the red eyes, and I was just fascinated, intrigued by it. So I wanted to get a better look at it. But unfortunately, nothing happened that night. Now, 20 years later, now I had told a few people about this encounter. I didn't mention it to too many people, family, friends occasionally, but about 20 years later, I started the blog, and I started writing about encounters I had, some things, investigations and such I had. So I wrote out what had happened that day at night and put it on my blog, and just to see the kind of reaction I got. Well, it was pretty quick. I had one gentleman who lived at Dick's Dam, who was just downstream from the location. He said, you know, I've been hearing that screaming sound for the last 20 years. Do you think it's what I saw, you know, what you saw? And I said, I don't know. I have no idea, but maybe it was. But then about a week later, I got an email from another scout leader who had told me, he said, you know, we were out, my troop and I were out at Camp Conewago not long ago. And the boys were out on a Saturday, just going up and down the trail like kids do, just nosing around. And he said they came running back crying and screaming. Oh. And they said they saw a dragon on the trail. And I don't know what they saw. He thought they were pulling his leg, but they were crying and they were upset. They stayed the whole weekend. But he didn't know what to make of it. He thought they were faking him out, but he saw my article and then he contacted me. So as time went on, we have had about five or six other sightings along Conewago Creek, like different areas of the creek. And this creek does run east and empties into the Susquehanna River. But I have had six other reports from other individuals who had seen this thing in the creek or around the creek during the day for the most part, and had reported it to me.
0: All right. I'm writing this down. Conewago Creek. I'm just, you know, that's striking that off my list of places to go. I could coexist with winged humanoids if it weren't for the glowing red eyes and the screaming. Those two are just non-starters for me. I'm sorry. Dive into the phone calls here and say hi to a first-time caller in Scarborough, Maine. Mike, welcome to Coast AM. Good morning.
2: Hello.
0: Hi. You're on the line with Lon Strickler. Go ahead.
2: Can you hear me?
0: Yes, I can.
2: All right. I can relate to the Glimmer Man. I was last fall. I was on a hunt. Not too far from my home. And I was in I drove into this area about a quarter of a mile through the woods to some big farm fields. And I usually park way up on a corner in the field. And that particular day, it had been raining. And it was real muddy in that field. So I walked into the woods where I usually go. I have a blind set up there. And I was watching these deer trails. And I spent about 6 hours in there just sitting and watching. And I see deer in there. But I usually wouldn't harvest anything, but, you know, a mature buck. So when I went in there at first, I saw a guy on the other side of the field dressed in orange. And I just thought, you know, it was another hunter. And he was doing his thing like I was. And I spent the day in there. And then when it got about, you know, 4:30 in the afternoon in this area, it's time to get out. So I started walking out, and all of a sudden I could see a figure dressed in fluorescent orange, like a man. Figured it was another hunter. And I just kept walking to where my truck was parked. So the person, the figure that I saw was maybe 200 to 250 yards from me. So it was hard walking because of the mud in the field. But I was walking the edge of the wood line. And I got to my truck. I got my backpack off and got straightened out. Started my truck up and turned the lights on. Get it warmed up. And I could see this same figure that was dressed in fluorescent orange way on the other side of the field standing on the wood line. So I figured it was another hunter. And
0: we got about a minute. We got less than a minute here. So okay, I need you to.
2: Anyway, yeah. he starts walking towards me, and he's flashing back and forth. And he comes towards me, and then he disappears. And then he comes towards me, then he disappears. And then all of a sudden, another one shows up. And they were both flashing back and forth. And then
0: when you say flashing, you mean flashing in and out of, out of your vision.
2: Yeah, it was really strange. I just jumped in my truck and took off. But
0: wow!
2: I never knew what it was. It wasn't hunters. I can tell you that right now.
0: They were flitting in and out of our reality. That's a strange one. Mike, thank you for sharing that story. Lon, a quick comment on that one.
1: Well, it could have been a lot of things. It could have been something related to the Glimmer Man. It could have been a ghost or some type of spirit manifestation from a previous time. But the fact that it kind of faded in and out is unusual.
0: Let's say hi to Andy, east of the Rockies in Stover, Missouri. Andy, welcome to Coast. You'll have to make it a quick one. Welcome.
3: Thank you. When I first moved here in 2009... I'm in the woods, and it's really thick, about 50 to 75 feet from my house. I was working and straightening limbs up and stuff, and I heard a clicking noise, and it sounded aggressive, and I felt like it had sharp claws and teeth, and it wasn't a good feeling. And then all of a sudden, it felt like it was right on my left side, but when I heard the clicking real loud, there was a whole bunch more clicking going on, and you could see in the trees, which are like 40 to 50 feet up, and it was like giant monkeys, but they were see-through. You couldn't see them, but you could hear them clittering, clicking, and I never could understand what that was all about. It took me years before I went to that part of my yard again, but I know they're still out there, but they don't. I think when I first moved there, they were curious about me because nobody had been back there. And I think that one was first aggressive, and I felt the aggressiveness, and the other ones were trying to protect me. But I don't know, and it's really strange. I'm glad you brought that up because I've never forgot about it. And I'm still, and when I'm out there pretty far back in the woods, I think about it, and I'd rather not have them around. I mean, I don't think that they're
0: no
3: bad,
0: kidding.
3: But there's always a one bad one somewhere.
0: It just takes one translucent monkey to spoil it for the rest of them. Andy, thank you for sharing that. That's not good. Translucent monkeys. Have you ever heard anything like that, Lon?
1: I have heard of translucent figures of all types. not just human-like, but other beings possibly as well. So, yeah, I don't know what that is that she encountered, but it sounds very interesting. I'd like her to get a hold of me at some point and maybe talk about it.
0: She can do that through phantomsandmonsters.com?
1: Yeah, all the information is there.
0: All right, Andy, yeah, reach out to Lon. He wants to hear more about these translucent monkeys. phantomsandmonsters.com. Gregory, if you make it real quick in Ohio, I can work you in 30 seconds. Go ahead, Gregory.
4: I have this weird thing that happened to me when I went to the TNT domes. I don't know if you know where those are at. But I've had a guy following me since then. Well, what looks like a guy. And it seems like his name is Crisp.
0: All right. Don't know what that's about. Well, the TNT dump, wasn't that where the Mothman in West Virginia was first seen? At an ammunition dump or something, Lon?
1: Yeah, it's the West Virginia Ordnance Works. It was a TNT plant from World War II.
0: Okay.
1: And we've had a lot of sightings in those shelters and around that area.
0: Phantomsandmonsters.com and Glimmer Man, cloaked beings that move among us. Lon, that was quite a ride, those 2 hours. Thank you so much for this. Great speaking with you again.
1: Thanks for having me.
0: All right, when we come back, open lines on Coast to Coast AM.

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8: Jabs at the White House Correspondents' Dinner. I'm Deborah Valentine, Fox News. President Trump spoke at the White House Correspondents' Dinner event Friday evening, rescheduled from April after a gunman entered the perimeter of that event. Fox's Christina Coleman.
9: First jokes was about HHS Secretary RFK Jr., who has been known to make some headlines over roadkill.
10: Delicious beef tenderloins, very special beef. And I want you all to know that Bobby Kennedy is right here. Personally ran over the cow in his car.
9: And he also roasted California Senator Adam Schiff, who he has mocked many times before, and he certainly didn't hold back.
10: I hate some people. You know, I shouldn't say this. I'm not supposed to hate. I'm supposed to love everybody. But he's a terrible person.
9: He did address the safety and security concerns and gave a big shout out to the U.S. Secret Service and law enforcement and just thanking them for protecting and serving and keeping everybody safe.
8: The dinner held at the Waldorf Astoria in Washington, D.C., replacing the Washington Hilton. President Trump is signaling on a decision on launching a major strike on Iran. Fox's Chanley Painter has the latest.
11: He says the military is locked and loaded. Even as talks continue, President Trump says Tehran remains far from a deal. The New York Times reporting U.S. intelligence believes Iran's new supreme leader may be more open to pursuing a nuclear weapon. As concerns grow inside the administration that China and Russia could be enabling Tehran, Trump says both leaders have assured him they are not arming Iran.
12: I don't think they'd want to have me disappointed.
11: Meantime, the standoff is spreading at sea. The U.S. military says it disabled a second commercial ship after it allegedly ignored four warnings and tried to breach Iran's blockade.
8: President Trump recently warned that Iranian civilian infrastructure could be targeted if attacks on shipping in the Strait of Hormuz continues. 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
13: An inmate has escaped from the Forsyth County Correctional Center. Since Friday morning, investigators have been searching for 35-year-old Raymond Warren of Davidson County. Warren is a white male, 5 feet 4 inches tall, weighing about 160 pounds, and he has tattoos on his neck and face. Anyone with information is asked to call 911. A fifth juvenile's been charged in connection with the July 4th weekend violence that left 9 people shot and injured across Raleigh. Police tell ABC 11 that 17-year-old Kenya Daughtry was taken into custody on July 17th. She's being processed as an adult, and her arrest marks the fourth shooting investigation from the July 4th incidents to be cleared. Law enforcement agencies statewide are preparing for pay increases, Kyle Wilson reports.
14: Governor Josh Stein says the increases represent a major investment in public safety and officer retention. State troopers get a 15% raise. Correctional officers will receive a 13% boost, while parole officers will see a 6.5% increase. The pay changes take effect next month. Local police will each get a one-time $1,700 bonus. Many departments grapple with recruitment challenges. Raleigh police alone report 93 open positions. I'm Kyle Wilson.
13: After weeks of confusion, Duke will not be playing the defending national champs next basketball season.
15: It was a highly anticipated non-conference showdown between Duke and Michigan that will not be happening anymore. The two initially agreed to meet at Madison Square Garden, then plans were moved to play it at Lone Depot Park, where the Miami Marlins play baseball. Issues about broadcast rights between the two schools and Michigan coach Dusty May leaving the university were cited as the reasons for canceling. The Blue Devils have already filled the hole in the schedule. They'll take on Texas Tech at Madison Square Garden instead on December 21st. I'm Joe Morano.
13: And I'm Daphne Young.
16: Temperatures running about 10 degrees below average to kick off the weekend thanks to some rain, only in the 70s. Then we start heating back up Sunday into next week. Rain showers at times overnight, a low of 68. Might be a brief heavy downpour on and off rain Saturday morning. Afternoon, just some lingering clouds, but a northeast wind keeping it cool. A high of 77. Decreasing clouds Saturday night, lows in the mid-60s. Early clouds Sunday, then lots of sunshine, a high back up in the mid-80s. I'm meteorologist Mark Thibodeau from the Weather Channel on News Talk 94.5 WPTI. Stay connected.
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1: Sitting in for George Norrie, Nick Lowe, Cruel to Be Kind. Nick originally wrote this song with Ian Gum years before it became a hit. And I like this acoustic version. Kind of strips away the pop production and lets you just hear what a beautifully crafted song it really is. A masterclass in songwriting. With Dr. Avi Loeb now leading the government's new Pursue initiative to search for evidence of non-human intelligence, I started wondering, maybe some of the best alien hunters aren't working for the government at all. 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And let's not stop at UFOs. 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One request, though. Leave politics at the door. There are plenty of places to debate Washington. Tonight, let's talk about the unexplained, the extraordinary, and the stories that keep us looking over our shoulders and up at the night sky. Open lines next on Coast to Coast AM.
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1: All right. Open lines begins on a Friday night, and we're going to begin. Who will be first? Let's say hi to Josh is in Bakersfield, California. Good morning, Josh. You're first up on open lines. What do you got for us?
7: So I plan on doing an experiment that I'm sure will confirm that the Earth is not a globe without a shadow of a doubt.
1: All right. You're a flat earther?
7: Yes, sir.
1: Okay. What is the experiment? What does it entail?
7: I'm going to zoom in on the coastline of Palos Verdes Estates from the coastline by Marina Del Rey, close to Los Angeles International Airport. And if the Earth is flat, I should be able to zoom in on the coastline, up in the shoreline. If the Earth is a globe, then I shouldn't be able to zoom in at the shoreline at all, because there would be a curvature bulge of about 20 feet.
1: Hmm. All right. How do we explain ships on the horizon? They don't just shrink from view. Their hulls disappear first over the what appears to be the curve of the water.
7: Yeah, that's all due to perspective. It's anybody who says that ships disappear because of the curvature of the Earth doesn't really know how perspective works.
1: Okay. How about changing constellations? So you get different star patterns and constellations become visible in the night sky as you travel north or south. How do we explain that?
7: I can't explain exactly how that works. I've only been a flat earther for a few short years. I'm just learning everything as I go along. So,
1: okay. No, fair enough. Fair enough. What about time zones? You got different parts of the world. They experience daylight and darkness at separate times. That would require a curved surface, wouldn't it?
7: No, the sun is very small, local. The sun is about 30 to 40 miles wide, and it's less than 4,000 miles high.
1: Hmm. All right. That's all I got. That's okay. No, listen, maybe it's time to do another flat earth debate at some point. Maybe we should do that. Would people be into that? I think so. All right. Let's see. Thank you for the call. I appreciate it, Josh. Eric is in Nevada City, California. Eric, good morning. Welcome to Coast.
8: Yeah, it's nice to talk to you again.
1: Good to speak with you.
8: I was kind of wanting to tell Ron the story, but I'll tell you the story. About a month or so, over a year and a half ago, I had this border collie, and I tell you, that was the smartest dog ever.
1: They are amazing.
8: Definitely the better part of me, that's for sure. Anyway, I started down the driveway, and he always broke trail for me, and all of a sudden I realized he wasn't behind me. And I turned around and looked, and there's this lean-to up on the hill that I throw my firewood into, and it was pretty well empty. And he was right in front of it, and he was locked onto something. He'd go into his pointer stance and look just like a pointer when he'd do it. And I walked over and looked, and I saw nothing but trees and brush. And, I mean, I saw nothing. So I called him off, and I started walking down the driveway again. I got about 15, 20 feet, and I turned around, and he's right back in the same spot doing the same thing. So I walked up behind him and leaned down and looked right between his ears. And whatever this thing was, like I say, I had to equate it to the Predator movie because that's the only thing I could equate it to, except you couldn't see this thing. It thought I spotted it, and it took off running. And then I saw like a sparkly outline of the back of the head, the back and the buttocks as it was running. And it was kind of sparkling down the whole outline. And if it had been an animal, he would have took off after it. And he just stayed right there next to me. And I looked down at him, and I'm like, what do you call that? Wow. And the dog looked at me like, hey, I just spotted. I don't know what it is.
1: You know? It's a Glimmer Man sighting. We have a Glimmer Man sighting.
8: I guess that's what it was, but you couldn't see it at all until it ran.
1: Yeah.
8: I mean, that thing blended in perfectly.
1: Cloaking device.
8: I saw nothing but trees. I saw nothing but brush, but evidently, like I say, it evidently thought I saw it, and it took off running, but it was only about three and a half feet tall.
1: Oh, really?
8: It wasn't very tall at all. I mean, I thought about it later, and I thought, well, maybe it was a juvenile, you know. Either that or it was a midget Glimmer Man. I mean, I don't know how else to explain it, but there was about three or four times after that, throughout maybe a month that I'd see him in the middle of the trail out here staring up at the bank, just like he was, you know, before. And I'd walk over and look, and I still saw nothing, only this time it wouldn't run. I don't know where it was up there on the bank, but he was definitely staring at it. The dog could spot it. I was the one who couldn't see it. If that dog hadn't have been there, I'd have walked right past it and not even noticed.
1: Amazing. You
8: know? But living up here in the Sierra Nevadas, I've seen some weird things up here. I mean, you've really got to live outside of the box because, you know what they say, seeing is believing. You know, and I don't do hard drugs, so... And
1: that's an important disclaimer. Thank you.
8: Although sometimes I, you know, wonder, okay, who put the LSD in my coffee again, you know, or something like that.
1: Right, right.
8: But the dog was great, and it was about a month and a half after that that I lost him.
1: Oh, sorry.
8: Well, it was two cans of bad dog food. Took him out.
1: Oh, dear.
8: I didn't have a clue.
1: That's terrible.
8: You know, I mean, he was the best dog I think I ever owned. I had him for about 4 years. And
1: Would I be right to say, Eric, that a border collie is not a dog for a first-time dog owner?
8: Well, I've had about 15 dogs before him, yeah. So, no, he's definitely not, because when it really came down to it, he was way smarter than I was.
1: I have a friend.
8: To train this dog, dude. 5 days, that was all it took.
1: Wow. I had a friend who had a border collie, and he must have had 30 different, like, stuffy toys. And he kept them in a box by the dog's bed, and 30 of them. And he could name anyone. He had names for all of them. Like, he had one that was an alligator. I think he called him Allie. And he would tell the dog, bring me Allie, or bring me the gorilla, or bring me the octopus, or whatever. And this dog understood all 30 names, could identify the stuffy. I mean, that's pretty smart. That's a better vocabulary than I have. Eric, thank you for the call. Let's say hi to Walter is in Graham, Washington. Walter, good morning. Welcome to Coast.
9: Well, good morning, Richard. I'd like to say you were asking about if a person who sees UFOs all the time and they follow him and whatnot, and I'm one of those people, and this started with me back in about 1975, and this is the way it started for me. In 1975, I moved up onto some property in the middle of about 120 acres, and it was like pitch black at night. So if you know about looking for UFOs, light pollution is a major thing. So when you're in pitch black like that, you see nothing but stars and whatever's up there. So I would sit out in my car. I had a cabin, but I would sit out in my car and watch the stars for hours. And lights would come over and hover, and I'm going, whoa. And they would stay and come closer. And after a short time, I became very angry. I was out there cussing at them, saying, please land. What are you doing? Why are you teasing me? What's going on here? And so I did that for a while. And I mean, I'd be stupid. I would be out there cussing and saying, land here. You're crazy. You're not doing anything. And then they would come close. And then I realized, I'm messing with something that I don't know what it is. So after that, I started, I said, well, I'm only going to be, looking for things that are, something to do with God or something holy. So that way I didn't have to worry. And I was raised Catholic, and I always believed in the Holy Spirit and everything. So anyway, the lights continued and different ones would come in and whatnot. I've gotten one to land, except one came close up there. And I don't know what this was, but, it was a freezing cold night, and I was tired. I'd been working, and I came outside. And I looked up in the air, and a light, like a round light, except it came down about 50 feet off the ground, and just hovered there for maybe 10 seconds. And I thought, and I was cold, I was tired, I was poor. I says, please take me. This is crazy. I don't want to be here anymore. Please take me. And anyway, the thing shot off into the sky. And the next day, I went and told the person I was renting from. I told him what I saw, and he said, get off my property. I never want you to ever speak of this again or anything. And wow. At that particular day, I took off, and I hitchhiked to New York. And it was bizarre, because I know the time it was as I was in a big rig, it was the beginning of Guyana, the mass suicide. And we were driving down the road, and first thing we hear is 100 dead, 200 dead, 300 dead. But anyway, that's besides the point. I remember that, and that light was the closest thing. But now, I've always believed, I was raised Catholic, and I just always believe we have a Holy Spirit, kind of like a guardian angel. And so,
1: maybe you were being visited by angels.
9: Well, that's what it is now. That's the way it is now. I believe it's me. It's something to do with me. And at any time, any film crew can come out. I've got tons of video, can come out and check out my situation, and things appear, and there's no two. I talked with James Gilliland. He lives in Washington also.
1: Yes,
9: He's got the same kind of situation going on. There's me, and there's him, and there's other people too. And now there's a lot of people.
1: He said he ranch, online. Yeah.
9: Yeah, a lot of people it's happening to, and they follow you around. But everything to do with me has got to be something with God and something holy. So if you have any problems, or anybody that's having problems never getting to see a UFO, just don't be afraid. It's something to do with God and something holy. It's like, it's bizarre. I talked to many religious priests and everything, all kinds of religious people, and I say, why are you afraid to ask God to appear? I mean, I got into Fatima really heavy for a long time, and I thought, if Mary appears and appears all over the place, why would she not want us to all of us to stop and say, please, Mary, come back. Jesus, come back. Whatever's happening, please. And most people come up with the excuse that, oh, if you open that door, demons will pretend to be Mary and God and Jesus. And I tell them, I say, that's the most lame excuse, because in the first place, if you're trying to contact God and all you can reach is a demon, you're in big trouble anyway.
1: That's an excellent point. Hey, Walter, got to scoot. Great call. Thank you. Thank you. Let's say hi next to Scott is in Cleveland, Ohio. He's got a story about Glimmer Man. Hey, Scott, welcome. Good morning.
10: Hello. I had never heard of Glimmer Man before tonight, and it may explain what I saw back in 2010 while hiking in the Cuyahoga Valley National Park near Cleveland, Ohio, on a warm, sunny July day. Sort of a transparent, but I hate to say misty, but not totally clear distortion. And this sort of explains what it was like. It was a taller rectangular shape that came out across onto this trail I was hiking. It's a former towpath for a canal, a very historic area. And it hesitated in front of me about 30 feet for a moment and then moved off the trail. As it moved off the trail, there was a small tree there that the leaves and one of the limbs of the tree sort of moved as it went into that area and disappeared. There was no wind that day. It was a very clear, sunny day. And I thought it was rather strange. I didn't think it was a ghost, but I really don't know what it was.
1: As it's crossing your path, what's going through your mind? Are you frightened, or are you just curious?
10: More curious. I just was trying to figure out what this is, and really didn't, you sort of don't expect something unusual in the middle of a bright, sunny afternoon on a leisurely walk in a national park. You know, it just was out of context so much. I had no idea. I sort of was going to stop in a ranger station and talk about it, and I thought, no, they'll probably think you're wacky or something, and just go home. But
1: did it make any clicking sounds?
10: No, there was no sound at all whatsoever. So not sure if that ties in or not, but again, very historic area. It was a canal, and it's in a national park.
1: Right.
10: It was very close to an abandoned lock.
1: Well, Scott, you may have had a Glimmer Man's encounter. It sounds like you may have had a Glimmer Man encounter. Great call. Thank you for that. Let's say hi next to Aaron is in Tempe, Arizona. Aaron, good morning. Welcome to Coast AM.
11: Hey, Richard. Good morning to you. I want to compliment you first. I heard the details you were talking about on your D.C. trip and the cool things you were saying about all that. I don't live there, but it made me realize more that, you know, no matter who's in charge on either side, you know, U.S. and Canada will always be buddies. So I take that as a compliment. So thanks for the kind
1: words. It's a beautiful city, and I think one of the most underrated cities. You know, we talk about the great cities, Paris and London and New York, and they are great, but I think Washington is right up there. All right, Aaron, did you you wanted to talk about Joshua P. Warren and his wishing machine invention. You hold on, Aaron, because we're going to head on into the break here. And I want you to have a moment or some time to tell this story or make your comment. And we'll do that. More of your calls, your questions, your comments. Alien hunters, vampire slayers, time travelers, all welcome. Open Lines continues after this timeout on Coast to Coast AM.

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1: Looking for the
2: I'm Chris DeMeo. President Trump at the rescheduled White House Correspondents Association dinner 3 months after a man armed with a gun tried to storm the dinner.
3: The attempted mass murder at the Washington Hilton, that's what it could have been, was an assault on our democracy itself.
2: The president saying we will not be intimidated.
3: Tonight we come back together to answer that heinous attack with unwavering resolve. And every one of us here this evening to show that in America, we do not yield to political violence. We can't do that.
2: The dinner scaled back from the original one and moved to the Waldorf Astoria in Washington. LeBron James signs a 2-year contract with the Philadelphia 76ers, the deal worth $8 million. 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
5: The roof at the BP gas station near the intersection of Hillsborough and Gorman Streets collapsed this morning with two people inside. But that employee and delivery driver did manage to get out safely. Raleigh Fire Battalion Chief Donald Williams says they were both lucky because they could have been trapped inside the building, which suffered structural collapses. The manager says the gas station will remain closed for an extended period. In Winston-Salem, a man was struck and killed while trying to cross the intersection on Thursday. North Carolina State Highway Patrol tells Fox 8, 44-year-old Jerry Wayne Bowman of Winston-Salem was attempting to cross Interstate 40 West near the 192-mile marker when he was struck and killed by a driver in a 2014 Chevrolet Cruze. Bowman was pronounced dead at the scene. The driver of the vehicle was uninjured. I'm Daphne Young.
6: Temperatures right about 10 degrees below average to kick off the weekend thanks to some rain, only in the 70s. Then we start heating back up Sunday into next week. Rain showers at times overnight, a low of 68. Might be a brief heavy downpour. On and off rain Saturday morning. Afternoon, just some lingering clouds, but a northeast wind keeping it cool. A high of 77. Decreasing clouds Saturday night, lows in the mid-60s. Early clouds Sunday, then lots of sunshine. A high back up in the mid-80s. I'm meteorologist Mark Thibodeau from the Weather Channel on News Talk 94.5 WPTI. Stay connected.
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1: Sitting in for George Norrie. Rod Stewart's version of the Sam Cooke classic, Twistin' the Night Away, appeared on Rod's Atlantic Crossing album in 1975. Rod Stewart absolutely adored Sam Cooke, and rather than reinvent the song,

0: Have you ever seen a strange apparition on the side of the road? A woman in white, a woman in red, a man in blue? Have you ever noticed that some conversations only seem possible after midnight? Conversations about near-death experiences, UFO encounters, haunted places, synchronicities, and the mysteries people carry with them for years because, well, nobody else will believe them. 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New episodes every Friday. So if you've ever felt there's more to this world than meets your eye, you're going to feel right at home. 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All right, well, speaking of Joshua P. Warren, Aaron has been holding in Tempe, Arizona. He wants to talk about Joshua P. Warren, and we'll get to his call next on Coast to Coast AM.
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0: Welcome back to Open Lines on Coast to Coast. And Aaron in Tempe, Arizona has been very patient waiting to tell us or give us his thoughts on Joshua P. Warren's wishing machine. Aaron, go ahead.
4: Thanks, Richard. Thanks for holding me over. Well, I've been a recent fan of his show and knowledge and his inventions and stuff. And I can relate to a lot of it. I'm not an inventor myself, but the things he does and invents click with me, if you can understand that. Mm-hmm. So I bought one of his newer wishing machine designs, which some people out there might have already. So the quote that Nikola Tesla once said is that if you want to understand the universe, think in terms of energy, frequency, and vibration, which I can relate to. And so those words click with me more. And so this little gadget I got recently, I followed the directions. You write a wish on a little piece of paper, put the device on top of it, and it's got this little spinner with a magnet and quartz crystal. So I've been doing that with my intention, and I've been looking for a career change recently. And so I've had 5 different job interview situations come up since I've had this thing there. And the only way I can explain it is that

0: the energy and the way that the way that this works, that any style of wishing machine works, is that it helps to amplify your intention that you want to put out in the world. And you got to pay attention to synchronicities and things that come to you when you put those energies out there, you know, even job applications, and you got to respond to it to make things happen. So I've done one of these interviews recently, and I have four more at different places I would like to work. And sometimes you just have to, you know, go for a complete change to do something different, to keep learning, to keep growing. And with this machine here, that's the only way I can explain it. And I think it's cool that there's somebody out there. There's a lot of people out in the world who share their knowledge and resources and inventions with other people to help their make their lives better. And to, I wouldn't say it's about confidence, but it's about manifesting good things in your own life. And I got a question for you related to this. So have you ever made plans to do something or for a goal, but you didn't know how you were going to do it, but you kept on making and organizing the plans and everything lined up perfectly for you to achieve your goal? Has that ever happened?
1: In a manner, I'm someone who makes lists. I constantly make lists, not only, you know, things that need to get done on any given day or a week, and I have to stick to that because I got a lot of moving parts in my life, a lot of spinning plates that I got to keep moving. So maybe it's more intentional with me because, you know, I'm someone who does plan things very carefully. I have to be organized, otherwise my life would be a complete disaster. I don't know if that's what you're asking me, but I mean, getting back to the wishing machine, and I've talked to Joshua many times, and I think he's one of the most innovative thinkers and paranormal researchers anywhere. But this device, now the way he explained it to me is it combines something called radionics, which I don't pretend to understand. And then you've got some symbolic geometry, and you've got, well, I think you mentioned focused intention and consciousness, and it helps us manifest desired outcomes. But he says it's not, he doesn't consider it to be like supernatural magic. It's, what does he call it? A mind machine interface, I think. You know, I believe consciousness can influence reality. And so he takes that idea and, you know, this machine has some electronic circuitry, right? So that supposedly enhances the effect. That's basically my understanding of how this thing works. So, you're using it to land some job interviews, basically. Is that right?
0: Yeah, I am at different places that I'd like to work that are not only closer to home, but to, you know, make a little more money, do something different and learn something different and be in a different, atmosphere. And it's the certain one doesn't have any electrical parts to it. It's more manual and I understand more how it works. And so when I'm spinning the thing to, let's say you know, there's a spinner and it's above a piezoelectric plate, which generates its own power. Like there's not any visible things that happen, but it charges your intentions in a certain way and, you know, pushes them out there, and you don't want to force anything along on a certain track. You put your intentions out there, similar to like at a restaurant, you put your order in, you hang out and wait for it to come back, right? It would be that kind of mentality. You wait for things to come back to you that are supposed to happen to go on the path that you're supposed to be on is the best way I can say it.
1: Right, right. Well, that's quite an endorsement for Joshua and his wishing machine. I'm sure he'd be happy to hear that. Have you contacted him to tell him about your success with his device?
0: I have. There's a Facebook group that he started related to one of his Tepiphone inventions. It's the Stealth Tepiphone Society. So I think it's pretty cool that he's in touch with his fans on a more personal level. And I messaged him recently asking, you know, when I spin this thing, does it charge my wish out into the universe? And he says, no, it works on more of a microscopic level with the quantum field, and that's something I understand too. And it amplifies your intention and pushes it out there. And there's a lot of other people literally around the world who are in this this group too, and not only fans of his show, but we all work together to put ideas out there and share ideas as far as like how you would speak something. And one good example is, instead of saying I need something, you say something like I have something. You act like you already have the thing, and then you wait for that to catch up to you. So you don't want to promote the absence of something. You want to promote the presence of something that you have, even if you physically don't have it, but it's going to come
1: to
0: you.
1: I think that's a very powerful intention to have. You know, as we were speaking, it just reminded me that Joshua P. Warren also has experimented with invisibility. He's got some, I think he has like an invisibility kit. You can see it on his website. And it doesn't work exactly the same way as the Glimmer Man's kit, I suppose. But that's something worth checking out as well. Joshua P. Warren, amazing guy, amazing guy. Aaron, thanks for the call. Let's say hi to John in the Dairy State, Wisconsin. John, good morning. Welcome to Coast.
2: Hello, Richard. I'd like to share a brief story on haunted house, ghosts, evil spirits, and how that experience totally changed my outlook about everything, including extraterrestrials, paranormal, and everything Coast to Coast educates us so well on.
1: All right.
2: A number
1: Bring
2: of years it. Ago, my wife and I rented a house out in the middle of nowhere. The rent fit our budget, and we were able to keep our three dogs in the house. Once my wife walked into the house for the very first time, she says, John, something is not right in this house. I dismissed her comments and just was so happy to have a place to live, but my wife was not right with things. Well, anyway, after we were living there a couple of months, we learned the history of the home. The previous occupants had seven children. A number of them struggled. The father left the seven kids for a younger woman. 6 months later, he was killed in a snowmobile accident. Well, then several months after that, one of our little dogs, our Yorkie, got out and was killed by a coyote. 3 months later, my wife had a stroke. She had a minister come in and try to eradicate the evil spirits. I still didn't buy into this, but my wife, rest her soul, she's in heaven now, was a lot smarter than me. So she had the minister come in and try to get the evil spirits out. Well, 6 months after that, I became blind. And the stories continue. Finally, I accepted my wife's wisdom, and I was able to borrow some money and get us out of the house. But here's the moral of the story. That experience taught me everything you and Coast to Coast tries to educate people on, which is keep an open mind. Always keep an open mind. If it doesn't seem normal, don't dismiss it. Accept it and learn from it. And Richard, I want to thank you for all you do, and I encourage you to keep up the good work. Thank you for taking my call.
1: John, thank you. That was a nice, tidy presentation John delivered there. He mentioned having a pastor come to the house. I don't know if I shared this on Coast. I'm wondering whether it happened since my last guest hosting appearance. So I've been doing a lot of book promotion for Tales from the Rock and Roll Twilight Zone. Plug. And so I've been talking on, you know, different radio stations and podcasts. And I did a TV show down in Washington. So I have been talking like nonstop since I would say mid-June, about this book, which is, you know, there's lots of discussion in the book about the occult and its influence in rock and so forth. And then I would say, when would this have happened? Towards the end of June, maybe early July. One day, this all happened in one day. My I use a recording platform called OBS. I think it's called OBS Studio. And it just stopped working. It just, on all the different settings, it just been changed. You know, one day it was working fine, and I'm really reliant. I mean, I'm churning out a lot of content in this studio. So if that goes down, OBS, you know, I'm out of luck. So the OBS just was not working for me. And then the camera, I have a camera in the studio for my YouTube channel and I do interviews, and the camera wouldn't turn on. That happened the same day. And then, one of my, my studio lights stopped working. It was just, well, it would turn on and then it would flicker and kind of strobe. So I couldn't use it. Then I took our dog for a walk, took Tucker for a walk. Now he's a year and a half. He's not the sharpest, tool in the shed, let's say. God love him, but he's a hammerhead. He's a year and a half. He weighs 90 pounds and he has this horrible habit of lunging at cars. I mean, the mighty Aphrodite can't take him for walks because he's too strong. So I had him on his leash, and we're at the end of the driveway, and the leash, the collar rather, his collar snaps. He had a leather collar. It just snapped. And he ran out into the street. Now, we live on a fairly quiet residential street. Thank God there were no cars coming, because that would have been tragic. That would have been a horrible, tragic situation. But all of these things happened in one day. And I should have mentioned as well, in sort of in the lead up to that day, when all these things culminated, we just kind of, there was a heaviness in the house. We were all kind of snipping at each other, which is unusual because it's a pretty calm household. That, you know, I just want a peaceful life. That's paramount for me. But we were all snipping at each other, the boys and the mighty Aphrodite and me. It was so unusual. And I thought, what's going on here? This is weird. So the mighty Aphrodite says, that's it. We're calling in Father H, we'll call him, our parish priest, Orthodox parish priest. So he came in a few days later, and God bless him. And he brought the holy water and he said some prayers, and he wandered around the studio where I'm sitting right now. And then he went into our little production office around the corner here, and prayers, holy water, the whole bit, the crucifix. And by golly, everything went back to normal. Like I would say within a couple of hours, that heaviness lifted, all the equipment started operating on its own again, properly started functioning again. I mean, come on. What do you make of that? All right. Let's say hi to, Tim is in South Lake Tahoe, California. Is this our third California caller in a row? Anyway, lots of people calling in from California. Tim, good morning. Welcome to Coast. You're on. Go ahead.
3: Thank you, Richard. Can you hear me all right?
1: I can, yes. I got about two minutes before the break.
3: Okay, I want to share this. I'll be quick. My friend related to me this story of this place he was staying at. His youngest child said, Dad, there's something in the room with me. And so he walks, he's kind of in the doorway, and the kid's not paying attention. He's like, well, where? And he's like, it's right over there. Now my friend, thinking not much, throws like a Mike Tyson punch. Well, he connected. Whatever
1: with what?
3: It was, it hit the toy box. And he's like in shock. He's standing there going, what? And then the thing almost knocks him off his feet. It drew blood and left a scar of like an upside down triangle on his knuckle.
1: Wow. So he took a haymaker and he struck whatever this thing was by fluke, and it flew across the room and hit the child's toy box, and then it got up and returned the favor. Wow. That's pretty scary. All right, we'll get to more of your amazing, chilling calls on Open Lines Coast to Coast AM continues right after this.

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7: 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And Amanda Knox joins Bobby Cass to talk about surviving prison and life nearly 20 years after being wrongfully accused.
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8: More subdued gathering. I'm Chris DeMeo, Fox News. The White House Correspondents Association dinner back on Friday night after an attempted shooting halted the event back in April.
9: So in this country, we believe in freedom of speech. We settle our differences not with bullets, but with open and vigorous debate. And no deranged loser with a gun will ever change that. We can't let that ever happen.
8: More from Fox's Christina Coleman.
10: First jokes was about HHS Secretary RFK Jr., who has been known to make some headlines over roadkill.
9: Delicious beef tenderloins, very special beef. And I want you all to know that Bobby Kennedy is right here. Personally ran over the cow in his car.
10: And he also roasted California Senator Adam Schiff, who he has mocked many times before, and he certainly didn't hold back.
9: I hate some people. You know, I shouldn't say this. I'm not supposed to hate him. I'm supposed to love everybody, but he's a terrible person.
10: He did address the safety and security concerns and gave a big shout out to the U.S. Secret Service and law enforcement and just thanking them for protecting and serving and keeping everybody safe.
8: And the dinner had a much smaller guest list and tighter security. Meantime, the president threatening a much larger scale attack on Iran.
11: He says the military is locked and loaded. Even as talks continue, President Trump says Tehran remains far from a deal. The New York Times reporting U.S. intelligence believes Iran's new supreme leader may be more open to pursuing a nuclear weapon. As concerns grow inside the administration that China and Russia could be enabling Tehran, Trump says both leaders have assured him they are not arming Iran.
12: I don't think they'd want to have me disappointed.
11: Meantime, the standoff is spreading at sea. The U.S. military says it disabled a second commercial ship after it allegedly ignored four warnings and tried to breach Iran's blockade.
8: That's Fox's Chanley Painter reporting. 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
13: A six-car crash claims the life of one person and leaves several others hospitalized and injured. Raleigh police tell ABC 11 the crash involved six cars and the driver in a black Subaru Forester was heading northbound on Wake Forest Road when he lost control and hit multiple cars. Police said that driver of the Subaru was taken to Wake Med Hospital where he later died. Investigators say the crash crash was not weather-related and remains under investigation. A fifth juvenile's been charged in connection with the July 4th weekend violence that left 9 people shot and injured across Raleigh, and that 17-year-old Kenya Daughtry was taken into custody on July 17th in connection with the shooting at 850 Capitol Boulevard. She's being processed as an adult. This arrest makes the fourth shooting investigation from the July 4th incidents to be cleared. And North Carolina is looking to put some of its biggest energy projects on the fast track, Kyle Wilson reports.
14: A provision in the new state budget requires the Department of Environmental Quality to participate in the federal Fast 41 permitting program that includes nuclear power facilities, natural gas-fired electric generation plants, and natural gas pipelines. Supporters say the process helps reduce delays by creating more predictable timelines for environmental reviews. Environmental advocates argue the shortened review process may limit thorough safety and environmental evaluations. I'm Kyle Wilson.
13: Finally, an inmate has escaped from the Forsyth County Correctional Center Friday morning. Investigators say 35-year-old Raymond Warren was serving a 5-year sentence for larceny and was scheduled to be released in 2028. Warren is a white male, 5'4" tall, with tattoos on his neck and face. He weighs 160 pounds. Anyone with information is asked to contact the Forsyth Correctional Center. I'm Daphne Young.
15: Temperatures will turn warmer from sunny to the early part of next week on Monday. In the meantime, any showers will taper off through this afternoon with a cloudy sky, a light breeze out of the northeast, and a high today only around 78 degrees. Tonight, overcast conditions. Winds will stay light with a low density dropping to 65. There will be a slight chance for a shower wrapping up the morning and starting off the afternoon tomorrow. Then some breaks in the clouds later in the day with a high of 85. And a sunny Monday to start the week with a high close to 88. I'm Jeff Marr from the Weather Channel on News Talk 94.5 WPTI. 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
1: Sitting in for George Noring, Hawaiian singer-songwriter John Cruz gives Bob Dylan's mysterious Joker Man an entirely different feel with its laid-back island groove. The song sounds less like a cryptic prophecy and more like an ancient story being told around a beachside campfire. In the smoke of the twilight, on a milk-white sea. Could science finally be catching up with mediumship? A new Brazilian EEG study found that experienced mediums entered a distinct pattern of brain activity while in trance, one that researchers say doesn't resemble sleep or known psychiatric disorders. The study involved just 28 participants, so it's far from conclusive, but the findings suggest mediumistic trances may represent a genuinely unusual state of consciousness worthy of further study. You can read more of this story in the news section up at coasttocoastam.com. And coming up on the next Coast to Coast AM, that's tonight, Saturday, July 25th, what if Bigfoot, UFOs, time slips, and out-of-body experiences are all connected? Author and filmmaker Ron Meyer joins me to explore the eerie phenomena of Arizona's Bradshaw Ranch and a reality that may be stranger than we imagined. Then, did Atlantis really exist, or has the greatest lost civilization in history been hiding in plain sight? Sean Ingham separates fact from fantasy, revealing the bizarre visionaries, psychic channelers, and ancient texts that have kept the Atlantis mystery alive for centuries. That's Coast to Coast AM coming up tonight with yours truly back in the air chair. All right, back to open lines right here on Coast to Coast AM.
2: We have a great story from someone who's helped themselves to heal by using the botanical known as Carnivora. And we have a guest right now. Her name is Joni Nichols. This is quite a story.
3: Yes, it is. And Robert, my adventure started about 7 years ago. I was a mess. I had numerous infections. My hair was falling out all over the furniture. Mm-hmm. One of the scariest things was that my legs were swelling up out of control. 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
1: All right. Geez, I wonder if there's anybody out there who's ever seen a dragon head in the jungles of Honduras. Oh, look, Ted driving the big red truck in Arizona. He's seen one. Hey, Ted, welcome to Coast. How are you?
8: Hey, great to talk to you, Rich. You know, you're Canadian, and I've got to tell you, I love Victoria, the Paris of the Northwest. You know, we used to dive sea cucumbers in the Straits of Juan de Fuca, and I was fortunate enough to take a couple days off and go over there. Love that place. Yeah, so I'm a San Franciscan, as you may know, and we've got this gold mining thing built in to us. And so I was in the Mosquito Coast with my partner, Jim, and we're headed up the Rio Palaya in the middle of the night, lightning everywhere. And we've contracted to go way upriver, but the guy in the Cayuco eventually said, hey, it's too shallow, it's as far as I can get you. So we get dropped off with our drums of gas and our dredges and mining gear. And there's a little house there. And I notice as we're going through the mud, there's a rock holding a board up out of the mud. And it looked kind of strange. I put my flashlight on it. And I asked the owner of the house, what's this? And he said, oh, we got this out of the hot springs. And I looked at it, and it's a granite or andesite, very hard granite, dragon head. And it got me intrigued with what are dragons doing in Central America. So when the rainy season started in August, you have to get out of there. You just can't be in the bush when it's torrential. So on the way back down, I purchased that rock from that gentleman. And then I end up taking it to the Harvard Peabody Museum and showing it to the top Mayanist authority. And I took it out to Cal Berkeley. And, you know, the ivory tower, they don't want to tell you much about anything. But it made me an amateur anthropologist. I started studying about Kukulcan or Quetzalcoatl, mm-hmm. depending on where you're from. And very intriguing stuff. So now we're opening we just opened a museum on the island of Yatila. It's one of Honduras Bay Islands in the Caribbean. And that piece will be there next month and on display if anybody is interested in cruising to one of the greatest scuba dive spots on the planet. We get a lot of whale sharks down there. And then I have one question for you.
1: Yes.
8: When you get a chance. Yeah, you know, you get these people on all the time that are talking about time travel. And as a truck driver that passes through these time zone and adds an hour, takes off an hour, that's not very significant. But I was thinking, you take your Learjet up to Purdue Bay, you know, on the top of Alaska there, and you juice it up, you're fully fueled, you fly up towards the North Pole, and when you're about 50 miles off the North Pole, you make a 90-degree right-hand turn, and you're flying eastward, and you stay on that latitude, and now you're circling around the pole, and you're passing these timelines every 15 minutes, 10 minutes. So you loop around 10 times, and you land. What happens? You know, my mind just cannot get that, and I've wanted to ask that question to any of your guests that have been interested in time travel. So
1: yeah.
8: What's your take on that? If you got a calculator and a logical mind,
1: I have neither, but one thing I would say is I think the Earth rotates a lot more slowly at the North Pole than it does at the equator. So if you're like right at the exact pole, you're not moving much because of the Earth's rotation. You're not moving at all, hardly. So if you're already moving less because of the Earth's spin and you're flying east or west near the pole, that would add, relatively little rotational speed compared with flying near the equator. Does that make sense?
8: Yeah, but if you were sitting on the pole facing one direction, every 24 hours, you'll be facing the same direction again after rotating once. All the timelines come close together. So you'd be hopping timelines faster.
1: Yeah, that's. I see what you're saying. It reminds me, I was watching, there was a stand-up comedian on, it was an Instagram, And he was talking about, you know, all the degrees, longitude, and they all meet. They all come together at the North Pole. So, you know, does that mean like as you're walking around the North Pole, it's like 1 o'clock, 2 o'clock, 3 o'clock with every step, you know, you're in a different, how many time zones are there? 24 in total? Anyway, it's crazy. It makes my brain hurt, actually. But a great thing to noodle on. Nevertheless, Ted, thank you for that. Great call. Let's say hi to, Sam is in Klamath Falls, Oregon. Sam, welcome to Coast. Good morning.
9: Hi, Richard. Thank you for having me on.
1: My pleasure.
9: Can you hear me all right?
1: You're coming in like a brass gong.
9: All right. Awesome. Hey, I want to talk about something that, well, listen, I've been a professional musician. I've been a logger in Oregon for 20 years. I've also been in the Army like three times. But of all the things that I've seen and done, the most bombastic and miraculous thing I ever witnessed, and I was a witness to it. I wasn't a participant. But I was logging near the just off the east boundary of Crater Lake National Park one year. This was like 36 years ago. And I was running a skidder, which is a rubber-tired bulldozer that drags logs. Anyway, we had two crews working, and our crew broke for lunch, and I wanted to go see what the other crew was doing. So since I had this fast-moving machine, they were about a mile and a half away. Anyway, I routed it down to the other crew site, and they were still working. They hadn't broke for lunch. So I turned my machine off, and I waited for them to break for lunch. Well, I wasn't there 20 seconds, Richard, and they had a pile of logs they call a deck, and an extra-long log was on top of the deck. And their skidder operator went through, dumped off some logs, but he kind of turned wide, and his boom hit the end of this long log and sent it spinning around on top of the deck. And the other end of the log came down and hit a coworker, and his name was Shane. I won't say his last name, but it hit Shane in the chest. And Shane was a young man about 20 years old, weighed about 250 pounds, and this log hit him in the chest and threw him about 15 feet. His saw went flying, his hard hat went flying, and he was laying on the ground dead. And I'm no doctor or anything, but he had blood coming out of his nose and his mouth, even though he was hit in the chest. Well, the other guy that was running the loader, Joe, both of these gentlemen were native, and not that I had anything to do with it, but Joe jumped down off his loader, ran over to Shane, and slid down on his knees, and instead of taking vitals, he just immediately started praying. I think he knew that Shane was dead, too. And I'm in shock. I'm sitting off the side of the landing witnessing this, and I'm just in shock. Well, after a minute of earnest prayer, Shane opened his eyes, shook his head, and then on his own efforts did a sit-up and now was sitting up, and he kind of shook his head and said, what's going on? What are you looking at? And he looked over at Joe, who was standing kneeling next to him. He goes, what are you looking at? Well, Joe wasn't much of a braggart or anything. Joe just took his hand and helped him up, dusted him off, and said, let's take lunch. And they went off to sit on a log and eat their lunch. Well, I jumped down off my skidder and ran over there and sat next to him. And I didn't know what to say. That's the last I remember of it. But anyway, basically, what I saw is when Shane did a sit-up, I was amazed because he was hitting the chest hard enough by this log to have blood coming out of his nose and mouth. And yet he said in a normal voice, I was close enough to hear it, you know, what's going on? What are you looking at? And and wow. He was totally unaffected by this log then, whereas I had been looking at him a minute before and could swear that he was dead. But that's got to be, Richard, that's got to be the most incredible thing of all the things I've done. Like I said, I've been in the Army 3 times. I've been a professional musician. I've been logging. And of all the stories I can tell, nothing beats that one.
1: No, I mean, what's that old saying? Death had the final word until it didn't. Yeah, it just goes to prove, you know, some mysteries are not meant to be solved, only witnessed. And you witnessed one. You witnessed a miracle. And that is, that's a fabulous call. Wow. Can we top that? I don't know. Sam in Klamath Falls, Oregon. Well done. Gordon is a first time caller. He's calling from Florida. We welcome Gordon to the program. Welcome to Coast, Gordon.
10: Yeah, thank you for taking my call, Richard. How am I coming in?
1: You're coming in loud and clear. I can. Okay. Over.
10: Yeah. Geez, I will. That is quite a story, the last call I had for sure. And it's kind of funny because I was going to talk about, I think it was up in Washington State where the logging crew and the foreman, the UFO came down. And from what I can gather, because George Norrie had him on a couple of times, I think he's passed, the foreman got in the craft for a little while or something. Am I somewhat correct?
1: I don't recall the particular show. I don't catch all of them. I listen to as many as I can, but that one I must have missed. Anyways, so this foreman, this logging crew foreman, actually scrambled aboard, jumped into the passenger seat of a UFO. Is that what you're telling me?
10: No, that's the way I took it there. Like I say, George had this guy on, the foreman. And the crew was right around there, and they watched the UFO kind of come down and hover a little bit, wondering what was going on. And that's how the foreman, he wasn't really scared, so he walked over. And somehow they beamed him up, Scotty, into the UFO for a little while.
1: Hmm. Did George have him on, or was he having us all on?
10: Nope, he was having the foreman on. He, like I said, passed a couple of years ago or a year ago.
1: Okay, all right.
10: And it was interesting to listen to him a little bit there. And he was in the craft for a little while. And then they let him back out, however. And it makes my, mind kind of wander a little bit there, but do you think that the UFOs and the ones that have been inside or gone for a ride or whatever, do you think they kind of put the fear of God in them to some extent where it's hard to explain?
1: Well, I have a very unpopular opinion about the occupants of these UFOs. The so-called extraterrestrials. I believe they're interdimensionals, which isn't necessarily that controversial. More and more people are coming around to that idea. But I tend to look at this whole phenomenon through a biblical lens, and I think that they are demonic or fallen, let's call them fallen angels in some cases, or they could be, you know, the good kind of angels in some instances as well. But I think that's what we're looking at here, not. And I know this is the unpopular part. I do believe we are alone in the physical universe. I think God created it just for us. Now that's not to suggest in any way that people are not having encounters. The question is, you know, what are they having encounters with? And you know, that's where my perspective, again, not necessarily the most popular one. Thank you for the call. Now I'm going to have to go back and listen to that show. I mean, where else do you get to listen to someone on the radio across 600 plus affiliates talking about taking a joyride on a flying saucer? Certainly not on, C-SPAN or CNN. Let's see. Do we have time for another one? Yeah, we can squeeze in one more before the bottom of the hour. John is in Anaheim, California on the wild card line. John, good morning. Welcome to Coast.
11: Well, good morning, Richard.
1: Good morning.
11: You know how we celebrate our Independence Day on July 4th?
1: Yes.
11: That is not our actual day of independence. Our actual day of independence is September 3rd. And not only that, but this is only the 243rd year of our existence because it took 7 years and almost 2 months. So our actual day of 250 years for our birthday is September 3rd, 2033.
1: Right, because the actual, the fight, it didn't end until 1783. And you're saying that's when Cornwallis surrendered to Lafayette. And you're saying September 3rd because that's when they signed the Treaty of Paris.
11: Yeah, the Treaty of Peace, yeah.
1: Yeah, the Treaty of Paris. Yeah, I got it. Okay. Well, I think there's a strong argument being made for that. But as to why, well, that's just the way Congress voted. They voted in favor of, making July 4th the anniversary in 1776. So that's the way it goes. But if you want to be a stickler, you're right. It should be September 3rd. 1783. All right, more of your great calls. Wow, you're just knocking them out of the park tonight, folks. I got to tell you, some amazing calls. Keep them coming. My name is Richard Serrett, sitting in for George Norrie. You're listening to Coast to Coast AM.

0: 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Looking for the
1: Fox News. I'm Deborah Valentine. President Trump speaking during Friday's rescheduled White House Correspondents' Dinner at the Waldorf after a gunman interrupted the April event at the Hilton.
2: As I said 3 months ago, the show must go on. We were backstage and we both wanted to just have it go on, whether it was 2 o'clock, 3 o'clock in the morning, it didn't matter.
1: The suspected gunman, Cole Allen, has pleaded not guilty to 2 charges of attempting to assassinate the president at the April dinner. Maine Democrats choose their nominee today to replace ousted candidate Graham Plantner. Fox's Alexis McAdams reports from Maine.
3: Some voters tell us the process reminds them of the Democrats' 2024 switch from President Biden to Kamala Harris, asking why the party, not the voters, make the decision.
1: Troy Jackson is backed by Senator Bernie Sanders. 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
4: Emergency crews are responding to an apparent building collapse at a gas station in Raleigh near North Carolina State University. Crews say there's significant structural damage observed at the scene. Officials have not provided information on injuries. The State Board of Community Colleges is announcing its pick for the next president of the North Carolina Community College System. The board says Monty Sullivan has been chosen for the role. Sullivan's nomination will now go before the General Assembly for confirmation. The sheriff's office is well above its overtime budget in Guilford County. Budget records show overtime spending in the last fiscal year was over budget by nearly $3.9 million. The sheriff's office was still able to remain below its overall spending plan. Crime happened to be down 35% in the same time period. I'm Daphne Young.
5: Temperatures will trend warmer from Sunday to the early part of next week on Monday. In the meantime, any showers will taper off through this afternoon with a cloudy sky, a light breeze out of the northeast, and a high today only around 78 degrees. Tonight, overcast conditions. Winds will stay light with the low eventually dropping to 65. There will be a slight chance for a shower wrapping up the morning and starting off the afternoon tomorrow. Then some breaks in the clouds later in the day with a high of 85. And a sunny Monday to start the week with a high close to 88. I'm Jeff Marr from the Weather Channel on News Talk 94.5 WPTI. Stay connected.
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1: Hey, welcome back. Just a little housekeeping here. The caller before the break was mentioning, and this goes back to my opening remarks to kick off the show about visiting Washington and what a great city D.C. is, and what a privilege to visit there on the during the 250 years, the celebration of your 250th anniversary. And he was saying, well, actually, he's a real historical enthusiast, obviously, but he said technically the birth of the America should be marked on September 3rd, 1783, because that's when Britain formally recognized American independence in the Treaty of Paris, September 3rd, 1783, while July 4th, 1776,

0: would eventually catch up with us. The good news? That biological limit may be closer to 150 to 190 years than 80. 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
0: Eduardo is in Tampa, Florida. Good morning, Eduardo. Welcome to Coast.
4: Hey, Richard, how's it going? You know,
0: very well.
4: Before I get into my storm comment here, I definitely want to go to D.C. Like for July 4th because they have that PBS Capital 4 concert. So I'm glad you got a chance to go and enjoy yourself over there with the family.
0: Thank you. Yes, it was a memorable trip.
4: Yeah. So we kind of dodged a bullet here. The tropical storm Bertha went towards Texas, Louisiana. But I'll tell you, screen. I think we're going to be getting some more hurricanes. And what happened in Venezuela, I think that kind of stuff is going to be happening more, unfortunately. More natural disasters where you don't think they're going to happen.
0: Well, hurricane season runs from what, early June all the way into the end of November. So it's still early going. So it's possible that we could get, more hurricanes, but actually we've had no hurricanes have developed yet. No major hurricanes, like a category 3. As you say, we've had the two tropical storms, Arthur and Bertha. So this is, This is a slow year for hurricanes. It's running about 94% below.

0: normal for this time of, for this point in the season. So, but like I said, it's early. We still have to get to the end of November. So we shall see. Thank you for the call, Eduardo. Joe is in Massachusetts. Joe, good morning. Welcome to Coast.
1: Hi, Richard.
0: Hi there.
1: How are you doing? You good?
0: I'm doing well. How are you?
1: I'm looking at Bouncy the Rabbit, my pal, out my front yard. He meets me on the Rice Mountain.
0: Huh? I'm sorry. What are you looking at?
1: Bouncy the Rabbit. It's a friend that shows up when I come out and have a quick putt.
0: Okay. Rabbit.
1: I was in a library in Attleboro, Mass. about 8 years ago. I was on a computer. And this guy walked behind me, and I thought he was going to get on the computer next to me because it was open. That was the only place to go. But he stood over my right, making it perfectly obvious he wanted my attention. So I said, "What's up?" And he replied, "On the third day, he rose, and 12 men saw him, and 500 more." So I said, "Oh, I went to sister school. I know all about that. My name's Joe. What's yours?" First, I thought he said Michael because I'm deaf as a haddock. But he said Matthew. So I replied, "You mean like Matthew, Mark, Luke, John?"
0: Yes.
1: And he looked at me and he nodded yes, shrugged his shoulders, and walked away. He was dressed in all black, black shorts, black beard, black slick back hair, very calm demeanor. Next day, I was at the dollar store, just rummaging around. And I came across these framed references, like the Serenity Prayer. You're yes. Hanging on a wall. There's a stack of 10 of them on the shelf. So I reached my hand right in the middle of them, pulled one out. Matthew, 7-7, faith. So I was a bit startled because of the previous day. Isn't that one of his most famous verses?
0: Is it the most famous verse from Matthew? I don't know. That's there's a lot of famous passages in Matthew, but that's certainly up there. Wow. So do you think that was, in fact, the disciple Matthew that you encountered in the library?
1: Listen, the next thing, I had just joined a new AA group. And all I knew, we had a commitment. You know what a commitment is? You go to another group and speak. All I knew was a Catholic elementary school in the neighboring town of Rentham. So off we went. It was Thursday night. We got there. It was dark. We parked in the back. The meat was in the cafeteria. So I walked into the cafeteria, and I look up at the ceiling. There were 10 pennants hanging from the ceiling, all Matthew sayings.
0: Wow.
1: And then I was going to this. The next night was Friday. I go to this food pantry at St. Joseph's Church back in Attleboro every Friday evening at 6 o'clock, and there's a Lord's Prayer on the wall that I had seen before. And I was in line, so I decided to read it, and I found out who wrote it. St. Matthew. That was my Matthew week, Richard.
0: That was a Matthew week. That's fantastic. I love it. I love those stories. Thank you, Joe. Let's see. Brother Don is checking in from Kent, Ohio. Brother Don, welcome aboard. You're on Coast to Coast AM. Good morning.
2: Yeah, Brother Richard, happy Sabbath, buddy. You know, your guest couldn't answer the question why Hispanics are troubled by cryptids so much. Well, I was on this one website, and they said because they are too superstitious, you know, predominantly Catholic countries, but I was raised Catholic, but they celebrate the Day of the Dead. And that's kind of strange, you know. They build altars, they put out food and marigolds for deceased loved ones, hoping their spirits will come back and, you know, find the journey. A lot of, you know, superstition like that. You know, but it was interesting. You mentioned you only believe that the earth is, you know, the only, you know, populated planet, but in Hebrews 1 and chapter 11 also, it refers to the world's plural. In Scripture, it also mentions the host of heaven. And the host is a very large usually in like army and population groups and that. But the question I have you ever checked out the Guatemala sinkhole? This thing is 330 feet deep. It is rifle bore smooth. And when you look at it from an aerial view, it's unbelievable. Somebody was thinking that on one of these websites, something was boring up from underground, and they misguided, you know, the structure, stability of the ground, and this thing collapsed. But if you look at it, it's frightening.
0: I've not been there. I'm not familiar with it. I would love to check it out. You're right. Hebrews does mention worlds, plural worlds, but you also have to, I think, consider that the word has a broader meaning than simply planet or, you know, physical universe. It depends on the context. It could mean ages. It could mean epochs. It could mean eras. It could mean the course of history. It could mean the created order across time and space. So, because of that, because you have, you know, different potential meanings, you've got modern translations, they render the verse differently. So there's the NIV version is through whom also he made the universe. The ESV version, through whom also he created the world. The NASB version, through whom he also made the world. So in those instances, it's back to being singular. So, I don't know. I guess it's difficult trying to capture the broader sense of that word. It doesn't mean necessarily multiple planets. That's what I'm trying to say in my very awkward and clumsy way. But thank you for the call. Let's say hi to, Tim is checking in from Alberta, Canada. Tim, good morning. Welcome to Coast.
3: Good morning, Richard, my fellow North American. That was great about Washington, D.C. That's just, boy, I'd love to go there. Never have been. Just something short and sweet, happened this week. I'm a longtime caller. The first time I was on Coast to Coast was 1989, and a caller not too long ago, just recently, said it was Dreamland back then. Because I was pretty sure it wasn't Coast to Coast, so back in Dreamland days. And I just heard something on YouTube just this week. It was Tuesday. Ross Coldheart, he was the Peter Jennings of news yes. in Australia. He interviewed Dr. Phil, who's just been recruited for the Disclosure Project for, you know, the people involved in Disclosure, Paulina and Luna, and the rest mm-hmm. of that bunch. They've brought him in to help us digest what's coming. And if you listen to this interview, it's a really good interview. Like, this is a watershed interview. It got my total attention. And you can, the Coast family can definitely read in between the lines of this, because we're kind of educated more than the average person on this. But if you listen to the interview, you can tell that Dr. Phil is holding back. And he's holding back because it's not quite time yet, and you know he had a full briefing, because he's a no BS guy. They'd have to disclose everything for him to play. I mean,
0: yeah, he said he's absolutely furious. If the government's withheld significant information about UFOs,
3: he absolutely has stated that. He did again, but what was interesting is, I don't want to give it away, because you have to watch this, but it's the two admissions he makes at the end. It's watershed. I don't care what view you have on aliens or any of that. We've got enough information now. We know something's been going on for a long time, and we've been kept in the dark. But Phil, this is it, everybody. It's starting to happen, and I think it's going to happen fast.
0: All right. Wow. Batten down the hatches. Yeah, we could be in for a very exciting, thrilling, scary, bumpy ride. Let's say hi to, where are we going next? How about Jim in Portland, Oregon? Jim, good morning. Welcome to Coast.
4: Oh, hi, Richard. Enjoy your show. There's a lot of things in the natural world that have kind of
5: amazed me. But the thing that most amazed me would be what do I call it? A visitation dream. I kind of wanted it to be my imagination. My dad, shortly after he died, was in this dream. He says, you know, I don't think I did enough in World War II. And I says, Dad, don't do that to yourself. The Navy did well by you, and so did the country. He was a Navy doctor. He wanted to be a pilot. The Navy decided, that's one of the few arguments he lost, but he lost that one. And he almost went to Burma, but the war ended, and he did work for the Public Health Service to do his time. I think it bothered him because he had friends that, one in particular was a torpedo pilot who got killed at Midway. And I held off about 6 months. I finally called Mom. I wanted this to be my imagination, but she talked about it. I said, no, I didn't. Well, wait a minute. In the last couple of years, he'd think about that and compares himself to his friend Razzie Birmingham, who was killed at Midway. And that jolted me. It really did. And I'm used to it now. I guess there's a spirit side to the life we're living. There really is. But it was kind of an awakening. I wanted it to be in my imagination, but it wasn't.
0: Why would you want it to be in your imagination? I mean, isn't that faith affirming to know that if it's true and your father was communicating to you that confirms life after death? I mean, isn't that a good thing?
5: It is, but it made the world bigger than I can comprehend. It's faith affirming and reassuring. And I don't think I've had one since then. It may be one or two. I had one with a border collie dog. Dog told me to quit grieving for him, get on with my life so he could get on with his. And I did, and the dreams kind of go away. I did dream about that dog again. I visited my parents' house and knelt down and gave him a hug. I woke up a few seconds later, and it's almost like I could still remember the texture of his fur and a bit of a scent on his fur. It is real, but it came as a bit of a shock.
0: I'm sure it did. I'm sure it did. And then because you got confirmation from your mother that your dad did in fact talk to her about his regrets in the war. So that was confirmation for you. Yeah.
5: Yeah. It was the last couple of years of his life. He's kind of busy, you know, and, but he'd think about his friend that was killed at Midway. And, they were rather close, and they had some stories together. You know, it's kind of funny.
0: Go ahead.
5: After I was through, I had to talk with somebody. So there was a 24-hour store, and I talked with somebody I knew on night shift. She was really busy, but she gave me 3 or 4 minutes, and I felt better. You know, it's like I felt grounded again, and I gave George Norrie a call. I got through the first time or first, second time, and went on the air. And it turned out my brother Dave's mother-in-law in Iowa City would listen to that. And I mentioned Dad's funeral in Anaconda, Montana. Wow, that's Dave's brother. And there was one other connection. Bev was her name, between Dave's mother-in-law and Bev. One other time I talked about it, talking to George Norrie, and I got a call from Susan, her daughter, and Dave's wife. And he says, did you talk to George last night? Oh, yeah. I says, yeah, Mom woke up and get a drink of
0: water.
5: That's
0: the magic and the power of radio. That's fantastic. All right. Thank you for the call, Jim. Appreciate it. Wow, that was a lot of fun. Wonderful calls. Thank you. Thank you so much for including me in your conversation. For George Norrie, George Knapp, Connie Willis, Lisa Gar, Rich Barra, Ryan Recker, Stephanie Smith, Tom Danheiser, Dan Galati, Adam Thompson, Donna Walker, and Sean Latasore, I'm Richard Serrett. Thank you for your ears and your voices, your beautiful voices. Until tonight, so long for now.

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10: The White House Correspondents' Dinner. I'm Deborah Valentine, Fox News. The White House Correspondents' Dinner was back on Friday night. Here's Fox's Chris DeMeo.
11: This time, the gathering in Washington was more subdued with a smaller crowd and tighter security. The dinner was abruptly halted back in April by a shooter at the Washington Hilton, but President Trump insisted the gathering continue.
12: So in this country, we believe in freedom of speech. We settle our differences not with bullets, but with open and vigorous debate. And no deranged loser with a gun will ever change that. We can't let that ever happen.
11: The president delivering a rambling speech that praised some journalists and took pot shots at others. Chris DeMeo, Fox News.
10: President Trump is signaling a decision on launching a major strike against Iran. Fox's Chanley Painter has the latest.
13: He says the military is locked and loaded. Even as talks continue, President Trump says Tehran remains far from a deal. The New York Times reporting U.S. intelligence believes Iran's new supreme leader may be more open to pursuing a nuclear weapon. As concerns grow inside the administration that China and Russia could be enabling Tehran, Trump says both leaders have assured him they are not armed. Iran.
12: I don't think they'd want to have me disappointed.
13: Meantime, the standoff is spreading at sea. The U.S. military says it disabled a second commercial ship after it allegedly ignored four warnings and tried to breach Iran's blockade.
10: President Trump recently warned that Iranian civilian infrastructure could be targeted if attacks on shipping in the Strait of Hormuz continues. Forecasters say Tropical Storm Genevieve has formed in the Pacific Ocean over 500 miles off the coast of Mexico. Another storm, Hurricane Fausto, has strengthened into a Category 2 storm. Forecasters say the hurricane is expected to approach the Hawaiian Islands next week. 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
14: An inmate has escaped from the Forsyth County Correctional Center. Since Friday morning, investigators have been searching for 35-year-old Raymond Warren of Davidson County. Warren is a white male, 5'4" tall, weighing about 160 pounds, and he has tattoos on his neck and face. Anyone with information is asked to call 911. A fifth juvenile's been charged in connection with the July 4th weekend violence that left 9 people shot and injured across Raleigh. Police tell ABC 11 that 17-year-old Kenya Daugherty was taken into custody on July 17th. She's being processed as an adult, and her arrest marks the fourth shooting investigation from the July 4th incidents to be cleared. law enforcement agencies statewide are preparing for pay increases, Kyle Wilson reports.
15: Governor Josh Stein says the increases represent a major investment in public safety and officer retention. State troopers get a 15% raise. Correctional officers will receive a 13% boost, while parole officers will see a 6.5% increase. The pay changes take effect next month. Local police will each get a one-time $1,700 bonus. Many departments grapple with recruitment challenges. Raleigh police alone report 93 open positions. I'm Kyle Wilson.
14: After weeks of confusion, Duke will not be playing the defending national champs next basketball season.
16: It was a highly anticipated non-conference showdown between Duke and Michigan that will not be happening anymore. The two initially agreed to meet at Madison Square Garden, then plans were moved to play it at Lone Depot Park, where the Miami Marlins play baseball. Issues about broadcast rights between the two schools and Michigan coach Dusty May leaving the university were cited as the reasons for canceling. The Blue Devils have already filled the hole in the schedule. They'll take on Texas Tech at Madison Square Garden instead on December 21st. I'm Joe Morano.
14: And I'm Daphne Young.
17: Temperatures will turn warmer from Sunday to the early part of next week on Monday. In the meantime, any showers will take off through this afternoon with a cloudy sky, a light breeze out of the northeast, and a high today only around 78 degrees. Tonight, overcast conditions, winds will stay light with a low eventually dropping to 65. There will be a slight chance for a shower wrapping up the morning and starting off the afternoon tomorrow. Then some breaks in the clouds later in the day with a high of 85, and a sunny Monday to start the week with a high close to 88. I'm Jeff Marr from the Weather Channel on News Talk 94.5 WPTI. 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
30: Thanks for inviting me into your home, your long-haul truck, RV, camper, taxi, your parents' well-appointed basement with a simulated wood paneling, electric fireplace, and the painting of dogs playing poker. Your loft, that greasy spoon just off the interstate, and your cabin in the woods. Welcome to Coast AM, the very best in late night talk radio. I'm Richard Serrett, sitting in for George Norrie, and tonight, this morning, I'm coming to you live from the home studio in Old Thornhill, just north of Toronto. Before we dive into tonight's mysteries, just wanted to take a moment and share something a little more personal. Last week, my son North and I traveled to Washington, D.C. I was there to promote my new book and tape an interview with John Hines for One America News Network's After Hours program, which I believe will air either this Sunday or next. I've been to Washington several times for television work mainly, but I've never really experienced it as a tourist, so this time was different. And North and I wandered through the Capitol, stood in awe beneath the Lincoln Memorial, visited the Supreme Court, the Washington Monument, the World War II Memorial. We explored the Smithsonian Museums, where we stood inches away from the Wright Flyer, the Spirit of St. Louis, the Apollo 11 Command Module, Columbia. We even watched volunteers from Texas A&M painstakingly restoring the Revolutionary War gunboat, the USS Philadelphia. Absolutely amazing. But what struck me most was simply walking the streets. Everywhere you look, the history, the architecture, the monuments, and with America celebrating its 250th anniversary, so many of the magnificent federal buildings were beautifully adorned for the occasion. So whatever your politics, you know, it's impossible not to admire the grandeur of your nation's capital. And most of all, I loved seeing it through North's eyes. Watching him soak it all in reminded me that history isn't just something we read about, it's something we experience. It was time I'll always treasure and a trip neither of us will ever forget. All right, now let's get to tonight's mysteries. I want you to imagine it's 2 o'clock in the morning. You're alone on a deserted trail. The forest is unnaturally quiet. No birds, no insects, no wind. Then, without warning, every instinct in your body tells you that you're no longer alone. You stop walking. You scan the trees. Nothing. And then you catch it. Not a face. Not a pair of glowing eyes. Just a subtle distortion in the air. Like heat shimmering above a highway. Except this distortion is standing upright, 7 feet tall. It shifts ever so slightly as though something is bending light around itself. And just as you begin to focus on it, it's gone. For decades, hunters, police officers, military personnel, campers, and ordinary people have reported encounters with these bizarre, almost invisible beings. They don't describe ghosts. They don't describe Bigfoot. They don't even describe UFO occupants. They describe something they've come to call the Glimmer Man, a cloaked humanoid that seems able to slip in and out of our perception, leaving behind nothing but an overwhelming sense of dread and the unsettling feeling that we're the ones being observed. Even stranger, these encounters rarely happen in isolation. Again and again, witnesses report strange lights in the sky. Winged humanoids, dogman, Bigfoot, missing time, telepathic communication, and locations where reality itself seems just a little thinner than it should be. Are these separate mysteries, or are they all pieces of the same impossible puzzle? Tonight in hours 1 and 2, we're joined by one of the most respected investigators in the field. For more than half a century, Lon Strickler has interviewed thousands of eyewitnesses and tracked patterns that few others have recognized. His research has taken him deep into the worlds of Mothman, Dogman, Bigfoot, UFOs, and now, perhaps the strangest phenomenon of them all, the Glimmer Man. If these reports are to be believed, then the question may no longer be whether these entities exist. The question is, why are so many people suddenly seeing them? Tonight, we'll step into the shadows and ask whether something has been walking beside us all along, just beyond the limits of human perception. Then, in hours 3 and 4, open lines, and as always, almost anything goes. With President Trump naming Harvard astrophysicist Dr. Avi Loeb to lead the new Pursue initiative, he's become essentially America's chief alien hunter. And it got me thinking, how many alien hunters are listening tonight? Maybe you've spent years scanning the night sky with your own telescopes and cameras. Maybe you've developed a unique method for detecting UFOs or even a technique you believe can foil an alien abduction. Have you discovered a hotspot where strange lights appear with uncanny regularity? Do you have radar data, unusual photographs, mysterious metal fragments? Maybe you believe you're in possession of something truly extraordinary, maybe even a piece of an unidentified craft. Or perhaps your passion isn't UFOs at all. Maybe you're tracking cryptids, investigating hauntings, chasing mysterious lights, or documenting other unexplained phenomena in your own backyard. Tonight, I want to hear from the investigators, the experiencers, the sky watchers, the curious, and yes, even the skeptics. Open lines means almost anything goes, but one thing is strictly off limits. Politics. There are plenty of places for that. This isn't one of them. Tonight, let's keep it strange, keep it respectful, and keep our minds open. Coming up first, hunting the invisible humanoids. Welcome to the Audio Imaginarium. Come on in, weary traveler, hang your cloak on a peg, grab a stool, and come gather by the fire. There are stories to be told, and you are among friends. I'm Richard Serrett, sitting in for George Norrie, and this is Coast to Coast AM. Why don't you stay a while?
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30: Lon Strickler is one of the world's leading investigators of the unexplained. For more than 50 years, he's pursued the truth behind some of the most chilling reports ever recorded. Mothman, Dogman, Bigfoot, winged humanoids, cloaked entities, and the shadowy world where cryptids, UFOs, and high strangeness seem to converge. Through his internationally acclaimed website, phantomsandmonsters.com, Lon has documented thousands of eyewitness encounters, earning the trust of witnesses who believe they've experienced the impossible. Tonight, we'll explore his latest book, Glimmer Man, Cloaked Beings That Move Among Us, an unsettling investigation into mysterious entities that witnesses describe as towering humanoids capable of bending light and perhaps moving unseen among us. Lon Strickler, welcome back to Coast AM. How are you?
3: I'm fine. Thanks for having me, Richard.
30: It's great to have you. So after 50 years investigating the paranormal, what still has the power to genuinely surprise you or even frighten you?
3: Well, I guess it's something that just keeps on going. I mean, I'm never surprised by what I what the witnesses tell me or what others write to me about. You know, my involvement began with anomalous experiences during childhood. I was intuitive from a very young age, and I frequently sensed or perceived things that other people just didn't notice. And at the time, I had no vocabulary for what it was, but I simply knew that reality appeared to contain more than what we are normally taught to recognize. And the turning point actually came in May 9th, 1981, when I had a direct encounter with a large, upright, hair-covered being near Sykesville, Maryland. And that experience became associated with what was locally known as the Sykesville Monster. And then in October 1988, I encountered a winged humanoid at Camp Conewago in Pennsylvania, an entity I later referred to as the Conewago Phantom. Those encounters convinced me that witnesses could report something extraordinary without being dishonest, delusional, or incapable of identifying ordinary wildlife. So I began documenting reports, interviewing witnesses, comparing cases, and studying geographical and behavioral patterns. And in August of 2005, I launched Phantoms and Monsters as a public archive where experiencers could tell their stories without ridicule. And since then, I've collected and examined thousands of accounts involving cryptids, humanoid UFOs, abductions, hauntings, and other form of high strangeness. So if I count my childhood experiences, this has been a lifelong journey. As a formal researcher and investigator, I've been doing this work for more than four decades.
30: Why you? Why have you seen so many strange things? I've had a few unexplainable things happen in my life, but nothing compared to you, Lon. And I don't mean this in any way disrespectful. Is your brain wired differently, perhaps? Does that explain why certain people see more things than others?
3: You know, I don't really know. I believe I am connected somehow or for some reason to see this phenomena. I never thought that before until I had my first encounter in 1981. And, I didn't really think much about it, though I was very interested in what I had encountered and wanted to look into it deeper. I was never into any cryptids and such, though I knew about Bigfoot and other things. But that's just where it started at. And I, as a matter of just being at the right place at the right time, I suppose.
30: Yeah, I'd be curious to I don't know if there's ever been a study on this, to take a look at a part of the brain, maybe the hippocampus, and see if that is different in any way compared to people who virtually see nothing. I just throw that out arbitrarily. I don't know if the hippocampus has anything to do with any of this, but I'm wondering if there are brain differences. You mentioned you've interviewed thousands of eyewitnesses. What's the first thing you look for that tells you this person really experienced something?
3: Well, if I am talking to them initially, it's the way they talk, basically how they describe the encounter, how they show emotion, which happens a lot, just the way they tell you. And many times, and especially with the Chicago Mothman investigation, where I really started to notice this, was that when the witness would come forward and talk to me, and even after I had received maybe an email from them and contacted them later, but they stick with what they initially saw. In other words, it's like they're imprinted, and they do not embellish on it or do not add to it. And stick to the original story. And look, I have tried to get people to come off of that. I've said a few things here and there, just maybe to get them thinking, to see if they'd embellish on it. And honestly, it just has not happened. And that's usually how I can tell that someone isn't pulling the wool over my eyes.
30: All right, let's dive into the new book, Glimmer Man, Cloaked Beings That Move Among Us. When I see the Glimmer Man, I think of the Glimmer Twins, but that's the Rolling Stones we're talking about. We're talking about something else entirely. So let's start with the obvious question. What exactly is the Glimmer Man?
3: Well, witnesses usually describe a human size or larger figure that's not fully visible. And instead of seeing skin, clothing, hair, and facial features, they observe an outline formed by distortion. The background appears to bend, shimmer, ripple, or move incorrectly around the shape. Now, the entity may resemble transparent glass, maybe heat rising from pavements, disturbed water, or a three-dimensional section of the environment moving independently of everything around it. And in wooded areas, witnesses see leaves, bark, and branches appear displaced within the outline, even though the figure itself remains nearly invisible. Many of the reports involve deliberate movement. The figure walks between trees, crouches, turns its head, follows a trail, or observes the witness from a concealed position. And in some cases, only part of the body is visible because the cloaking effect fluctuates. The most important point is that these witnesses are not simply reporting a vague feeling. Many describe a clearly defined moving volume accompanying physical space. And the term glimmer man is descriptive, not scientific. It covers a range of cloaked or optical distorted humanoid encounters that may not all have the same cause. Possibilities include perceptual effects, unknown biological camouflage, maybe advanced technology, an entity outside our normal visual spectrum in a form of partial manifestation.
30: Almost everyone compares it to the cloaking effect in the movie Predator. Is that actually the closest visual comparison you found?
3: Yeah, from some of the images that I have seen, the comparison gives witnesses a familiar visual reference, and that's the Predator films. The cloaked figure remains transparent while bending and distorting the background. Witnesses often say that this is the closest available description of what they observe. Many times, pop culture does come into the examination or the description of what they saw. You know, the effect is usually described as refraction rather than invisibility. The witnesses see the outline because the environment inside the outline does not align properly with the surrounding scene, and as the figure moves, the distortion moves with it. Popular culture can influence testimony. So investigators must determine whether, you know, the witness is using the Predator to comparison merely as a shorthand or whether the entire memory has been reconstructed around the film. And that's why I asked for the original visual description before introducing labels. What interests me is the consistency of the underlying details. Now, witnesses from different locations describe a defined human volume, moving distortion, fluctuating transparency, and purposeful behavior. Some have reported the effect without initially knowing that other people had described similar encounters. And that comparison does not establish that the entity uses extraterrestrial cloaking technology, of course. It simply describes the visual mechanism. And whatever the cause, witnesses appear to be observing something that disrupts or redirects light in a localized mobile pattern.
30: You mentioned that people, you know, witnesses can be influenced by popular culture. But what's fascinating is that the reports of these shimmering humanoids existed decades before Predator, the movie, was released. I mean, doesn't that make this phenomenon much harder to dismiss?
3: I suppose it does. You know, I have had a few older reports as I've looked into this, and it's normally the same type of phenomena itself. But I think it is hard to discount it. It happens in so many different places and to so many different people that it does seem to me that it's a real phenomenon.
30: Why do so many witnesses first report the overwhelming feeling that they're being watched before they ever see anything?
3: I don't know. I wish I knew that. Maybe this creature or being interjects some type of supernatural abilities to communicate with them, though they really don't recognize it. Some people do seem to think that it does watch him at all times. And of course, the unknown is probably as scary as the actual sighting itself. So, I just really can't understand or really comprehend why that feeling does become part of the sighting, but it's just like a lot of other cryptids and other phenomena. People do seem to feel something many times before it actually is seen.
30: And are glimmer men always seen outdoors, or have you documented encounters inside homes as well?
3: Well, it's been both. It's mostly outside, but there have been some inside.
30: And what about daylight versus nighttime?
3: Mostly daylight.
30: Really? Nighttime, is that surprising?
3: Yeah. Not really. It seems like they do conceal themselves more at night. They do make noise. They make a lot of clicking sounds. People can hear them from inside the house sometimes. But it does seem that they are around and during the day much more than during the night.
30: And, Lon, do witnesses generally describe fear or curiosity?
3: Both.
30: All right. When we come back, what if the most frightening cryptid isn't Bigfoot or Mothman, but one you can barely see? Witnesses across North America describe towering humanoids that shimmer like heat waves before disappearing into thin air. They're called the Glimmer Man. More with veteran investigator Lon Strickler as Coast to Coast AM rolls on.

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2: Fox News, and I'm Chris DeMeo. President Trump at the rescheduled White House Correspondents' Dinner 3 months after a man armed with a gun attempted to storm the dinner.
3: The attempted mass murder at the Washington Hilton, that's what it could have been, was an assault on our democracy itself.
2: The president saying we won't be intimidated.
3: Tonight we come back together to answer that heinous attack with unwavering resolve. And every one of us here this evening to show that in America, we do not yield to political violence. We can't do that.
2: And the dinner scaled back from the original dinner and moved to the Waldorf Astoria in Washington. LeBron James signs a 2-year contract with the Philadelphia 76ers. The deal is worth a reported $8 million. 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
5: Roof at the BP gas station near the intersection of Hillsborough and Gorman Streets collapsed this morning with two people inside. But that employee and delivery driver did manage to get out safely. Raleigh Fire Battalion Chief Donald Williams says they were both lucky because they could have been trapped inside the building, which suffered structural collapses. The manager says the gas station will remain closed for an extended period. In Winston-Salem, a man was struck and killed while trying to cross the intersection on Thursday. North Carolina State Highway Patrol tells Fox 8, 44-year-old Jerry Wayne Bowman of Winston-Salem was attempting to cross Interstate 40 West near the 192-mile marker when he was struck and killed by a driver in a 2014 Chevrolet Cruze. Bowman was pronounced dead at the scene. The driver of the vehicle was uninjured. I'm Daphne Young.
6: Temperatures will trend warmer from Sunday to the early part of next week on Monday. In the meantime, any showers will taper off through this afternoon with a cloudy sky, a light breeze out of the northeast, and a high today only around 78 degrees. Tonight, overcast conditions. Winds will stay light with a low eventually dropping to 65. There will be a slight chance for a shower wrapping up the morning and starting off the afternoon tomorrow. Then some breaks in the clouds later in the day of a high of 85. And a sunny Monday to start the week with a high close to 88. I'm Jeff Marr from the Weather Channel on News Talk 94.5 WPTI. Stay connected.
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1: Sitting in for George Nori, here's a standout from the Rolling Stones' brand new album, Foreign Tongues. Ringing Hollow showcases the remarkable chemistry between Mick Jagger and Keith Richards, a partnership that's now stretched across more than six decades. Few bands are still making vital new music at this stage of their career. So the Stones just keep, well, rolling. A giant asteroid, once feared as a potential planet killer, is about to make one of the closest flybys in recorded history. Apophis, a 340-meter asteroid named after the Egyptian god of chaos, was discovered in 2004 and briefly carried the highest impact risk ever assigned to a known asteroid. Now, scientists say it will miss us. On April 13th, 2029, Apophis will streak past Earth just 20,000 miles away, closer than many satellites. Nearly 90% of the world's population should be able to see it, giving astronomers a once-in-a-lifetime chance to study how Earth's gravity affects the asteroid as it races by. You can read more of this story in the new section up at coasttocoastam.com. Say, are you single and obsessed with the paranormal? Then step into the unknown with Paranormal Date, the new Spark original series where love and the unexplained collide. Each episode, one paranormal enthusiast meets three mystery matches who share their passion for UFOs, ghosts, Bigfoot, psychic phenomena, and all things strange. After a round of blind speed dates, one lucky couple is sent on a first date they'll never forget at a genuinely haunted location. Will they find true love?

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0: Lon Strickler stays with us, the founder of phantomsandmonsters.com, and his brand new book is Glimmer Man, Cloaked Beings that Move Among Us. Is it your sense, or based on witness testimony, Lon, that these entities are observing us, avoiding us, or interacting with us?
6: I believe the majority of cases are of those beings actually watching us. Now, for whatever reason, I don't know what the agenda is also. I don't know. But most witnesses happen to notice them by just circumstance. I mean, they'll hear something in the trees, a clicking sound, or a child will sense something or see something in the tree. Or in some cases, people will be in their home and they look out the balcony and they notice something strange in the tree, some type of distortion of light. And as they continue to watch it, they see this thing moving slowly within the trees, crouching down, and just continue to look at them. Sometimes they see yellow eyes. We really don't know what they want or what they're doing, but it does seem that they're observing us.
0: So have multiple witnesses ever observed the same Glimmer Man simultaneously?
6: A few. Yeah, especially if it's a family, like a mother and a child, or two friends and such would come across something like it. But yeah, it's just not one person seeing it. If there's a group or more than one individual, most people do see them. Both see them, yes.
0: You mentioned there have been reports of yellow eyes. I mean, to what extent does, let's say, the mask slip and people get a look at what's behind the cloaking?
6: You know, I honestly have never received a report beyond the cloaking effect. They continue to watch it, and it just remains as they have originally seen it until it just moves away and goes deeper into the forest or into another location.
0: And have you investigated cases where physical evidence accompanied the sighting, like footprints.

0: disturbance or disturbed vegetation or, I don't know, electronic interference or animal reactions?
1: Maybe some animal reactions, but, you know, other than anecdotal evidence and possibly we do, you know, a possible photograph of something or a distortion in the photo, that's about all that we receive.
0: What's the earliest documented case that you have?
1: I guess there was a case of Bruce McAbee's wife who had been hunting in Ohio. That's probably the original case where it started to be mentioned. She actually was hunting and was in a tree stand and happened to notice this creature near her in another tree. And that kind of made the headlines in the paranormal community, but briefly. I mean, it wasn't one of those things where it continued to be seen. And I guess about 12 years ago or so, my co-authors, Kyle Filson and Cameron Hale, contacted me about this phenomenon. So we started collecting cases and started talking to people. We both have podcasts, so we were listening to people reporting this phenomena to us. And we started taking the reports directly. And as time continued, we were up to about 70 or 80 reports and decided to write about it and put it out there and see what the general public thought about this phenomenon.
0: So the McAbee case that you cited as the earliest, what year are we talking?
1: I don't quite know what it was, but I think it was in the 1990s.
0: Okay. And are these sightings ramping up? Are they remaining steady?
1: You know, I don't know. I think it is steady. I will get maybe a report every couple of months now. Or my co-authors will get a report every couple of months. We share it and just document it and look into it as best we can and just put it into the archive until we need it later. But it's not like a Bigfoot where everybody seems to see it. I mean, there's something it comes around every so often and makes the news. This is something much different than that, but it's definitely something that people either perceive or are actually seeing. And its origin, we have no idea what it is.
0: Any hot spots you've identified?
1: Not really. And we have looked, but we don't have clusters of sightings.
0: If someone were, let's say they genuinely encountered a Glimmer Man tomorrow, what would you tell them to do or maybe not do?
1: Well, I would tell them to observe it and possibly keep an eye out for it in case it came back and they would, they'd see it again. But document everything, get as much description as they possibly can. The movements, if it did something, quite extraordinary. I don't know. I mean, I just tell them what we have as far as documentation, that other people have seen it, and that I'll refer them to some of our reports and to see if any of it matches up with what they encountered.
0: Has any witness felt threatened? Did they feel this creature or entity was menacing or aggressive?
1: I guess the fear factor does come into several of the cases where they just don't know what they're looking at. They can't anticipate what it would do. I had one case in particular where a woman and her young son were outside the house in the forest nearby and had a picnic. And basically, the son noticed that he wasn't audible at the time, but he was, he was murmuring and making sounds and pointing to it. And that's when she noticed it and started hearing the clicking sounds. And she grabbed her child, left everything be, and ran into the house. when her husband came home, she told him about it. He went out and collected what they had taken out and brought it back in. He didn't see anything. But later on that evening, she heard the clicking coming from the woods. So it was making itself known that it was still there.
0: The clicking sound, is that, is that, I mean, we're speculating here, obviously, but is it, do you think that clicking sound is a form of communication, or is it the sound that it makes simply when it moves? Is it being made with the, if this thing has, you know, a jaw and a mouth, would it be made with the mouth, do you suppose, the tongue?
1: I think it's some type of echolocation. That's my personal opinion. Now, we have heard of this phenomena with the clicking sounds with other cryptids. We've heard about it with Bigfoot, where they'd be gnashing their teeth in some response to seeing someone looking at them. The winged humanoid encounters in Chicago, particularly in the Bensonville area, where several of the sightings included clicking sounds while the witness was observing the being. But why they do it and what it's for, we just don't really know.
0: I don't know about you, Lon. Not that I want to run into Glimmer Man, but I think I could tolerate the clicking far more than I could tolerate the gnashing of teeth by a Bigfoot. That's just me.
1: Yeah, well, you know, I did experience the gnashing when I had my encounter in 81, and I didn't understand it at all. But I think it was a response to being so close to me and us looking at each other and not really knowing what to expect.
0: Oh, you got to share more. Tell me about this 81 encounter.
1: Well, it was May 9th, 1981. I was quite young yet. I had about 24, 25 years old. And I was fly fishing in the South Branch of the Patapsco River, about a mile downstream from Sykesville, Maryland. And as I was standing in the river fishing, this is a place I had been to many times, I happened to see a dog, a large mixed breed dog across the way, across on the other shore, the North Shore. It was very close. I mean, the river is very narrow there. I didn't pay the dog much mind until I heard a yelp. And when I heard a yelp, I looked over in that direction and I saw something huge standing up in the weeds. And this thing was hair covered. It was probably about 7.5 to 8 foot tall. The weeds were quite high, but it covered about half its body up to its waist. And I don't know if it attacked the dog. I don't know if it kicked it or what it did. The dog ran off. This creature started walking to my left, to its right, until it came out onto the riverbank. And as it was standing there looking at me, we were about 40 foot apart, quite close. And we locked eyes for about 10 seconds. It was, again, I said about 7.5 to 8 foot tall. It looked more human than it did ape. Though it had the conical head, it had dark brown matted hair, especially on the legs, like it had been in somewhere wet or mucky. And we just watched each other, and that then it started clicking. I never understood then at the time what the clicking was about. After talking to witnesses in later years, most of us thought that it was some type of reaction to being close to a human, or it was just some type of nervous tick or something. I don't know what it was. But we watched each other for about 10 seconds, and it just suddenly turned on a dime and walked swiftly up into the woods. And I didn't know what to think. I guess when I picked my jaw out of the water and got up, I got out of the river and walked up to my car, got in the car, drove into town, found the first payphone I could find, and called the local police. Now, look, I had heard of Bigfoot before. I had never seen one. I didn't really think much about it. I knew about the Patterson-Gimlin film at that point, but I didn't really know much about Bigfoot. And I just suggested that's what it may have been. And when I told the woman, the dispatcher, about it, she told me, she said, well, look, go back to the location and we'll have an officer meet you there. Well, I wasn't too thrilled about that because I didn't, quite frankly, I didn't want to go back. I didn't know what this thing was, where it was going. Kidding. And, but I did. I got in the car. I drove back to the location. It was only like a 3-minute drive back there. And by the time I got there, a Maryland State Trooper was already there at the exact location with two wooden barriers that they used to use back then. They didn't use the tape. They used the barriers. And he had the road blocked off. And I pulled up, rolled my window down, and told him, look, I just talked to the dispatcher at Sykesville, and they told me to come back and have an officer meet me there. He said, I don't care. You got to turn around and leave.
0: Wow.
1: Yeah. And
0: they really took that seriously.
1: Yeah, there was something going on. And I did find out a few things later. But anyway, I turned around and went back home. I lived in Sykesville at the time. So after being there about an hour at home, I decided, well, I'm going back down and see what's going on there. So as I drove back, I got about a quarter of a mile from the location, and there were cars all up and down the route. I mean, I had to literally walk another quarter mile just to get to where the location was. And when I got there, there was a Howard County police officer standing there then. So I acted dumb and said to him, I said, look, I need to get through to go over to Marriottsville. He said, well, you're going to go around back, go back onto 32 and go around. So I stood there and I asked him, well, what's going on? And look, there were people with dogs going through the woods. There was a big white tent set up across the river. I heard a helicopter. I saw two black Wagoneers parked there. That's what the feds used to drive back then. I saw police from every jurisdiction around there, sheriff's office, county cops, state police. It was people everywhere. So I happened to see the police officer who I initially ran into, the state police officer. And I thought, well, I'm getting out of here. I don't need this guy talking to me now. So I walked back to my car and went back home. And when I got home, I called the three network stations in Baltimore. And I talked to each of the news editors and told them what I experienced. And they said, each one of them told me, said, well, let us find out what's going on and we'll get back to you. I said, okay. So they got my number and everything, my information. So about a week later, I hadn't heard a thing. So I called WMAR, which was Channel 2 at the time, and I talked to the news editor. And I told him, I said, look, I don't know if I talked to you previously. I told him who I was. I told him what I was calling about. And he literally said, I can't talk to you, and hung the phone up on me.
0: Wow.
1: So yeah, that's where I was left. I was left hanging, but I was determined to find out what this was I saw and to continue investigating. And that's how I got myself involved with cryptids.
0: You know, kudos to you for going back. I mean, I've talked to enough witnesses who have been so traumatized. They never go into the woods again. I mean, they give up hunting. They give up fishing. I mean, these are the people who are passionate about those hobbies, and they just give it up. All right. You know, if you've ever had the feeling you were being watched deep in the woods, tonight's conversation may make you think twice. More with Lon Strickler as we explore one of the strangest paranormal mysteries of our time, the elusive Glimmer Man. More coming up next on Coast to Coast AM.

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12: It's all about Medicare for segment one. Welcome on into the show. I'm your host, Gary Nolan. 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Look at that. Robin showed up 2 weeks in a row. We're excited.
11: What is wrong with me? I keep coming back for more.
12: I know. What's that line? Every time I try to get out, they keep pulling me back in, right?
11: Pulling me back in.
9: It's like a giant sucking sound.
12: Exactly. Yeah, well, here she is. All right, so welcome, Kevin and Robin. We are set for our next show. I want to thank you for joining us. Medicare choices are starting to feel less like set-it-and-forget-it decisions. Now, recent plan changes, fewer drug plan options, and network disruptions are reminding retirees that health coverage needs an annual review. So why are Medicare and plan choices becoming a bigger retirement planning conversation, guys?
9: Well, so let me put a quick disclosure out here before we talk about this, because we do get a lot of questions about Medicare, but we are not Medicare experts. I know enough about Medicare to be able to provide you with some advice, some general advice, but that is not really what we do. We'll show you how to pay for it. Yeah, and we have a good referral partner that we can get you involved in, but we're going to talk about at least some of the things today, some of the more prominent things that Medicare needs to be addressing or that Medicare is addressing during our show today. So.
11: Yeah, and we'll just talk in general because we are not licensed Medicare supplement people or Medicare. We don't sell that. Like Kevin said, we have a referral partner. So as part of our planning process, it's our responsibility to provide you with information and help you with comparisons. But if you have a need specifically for Medicare plans, we will refer you to someone that is what they specialize in. But it's part of our process that we want to share. We wanted to share with you today some Medicare, just basic information, because we know from experience that there are a lot of options out there, a lot of information out there, and we just wanted to get you some good data. And of course, if you need further information specifically on Medicare, we will refer you to one of our referral partners that can help with that.
9: Yeah, so, I mean, let's just start off with some stats. So MarketWatch reported that Medicare Advantage, which is one of the Medicare options, enrollment reached $35.5 million in February of 2026. But growth in that election has slowed. So you can take regular Medicare or you can take Medicare Advantage. Medicare Advantage is a little bit less expensive, as I understand it. But you need to make sure you're looking at things like the data that is surrounding. So if you decide you're going to pick out something that's less expensive, so like Medicare Advantage, and you need to make sure that doctors, hospitals, you know, your prescriptions, you know, if you're traveling, you know, are you going to have coverage in the areas where you're going to be traveling to, you know, what your out-of-pocket limits are. So you need to look at all that stuff, folks, before you start making the decision. Do not make the decision based on the monetary cost of having Medicare Advantage or just having just standard old Medicare. So make sure you're digging in a little bit and pulling those layers back. And as Robin said, you know, one of our referral partners that we use, the folks that we use are very, very well versed in these things, and they can help you do that. The retirees should feel good and feel encouraged that reviewing the coverage is not second guessing, and you should be doing that every year. It is like maintenance. It's no different than looking at your portfolio or pulling your plan out and making sure your plan is still aligned with what your objectives are. So you need to take that stuff out and you need to look at it every single year. You may have a year where maybe Medicare Advantage is not good for you to go to, but maybe you have it, you know, maybe a year or two later, you know, that it is some place to go because your doctors and your hospitals are part of that program. Investopedia reported that 10% of Medicare Advantage members lost coverage in 2026 as insurers pulled back from certain plans and counties. So Medicare Advantage, again, as I understand it, is local. So, you know, when you're starting to look at data like what hospitals are in Medicare Advantage, you know, what doctors are in there, is my doctor in there or am I going to have to switch doctors? Is my pharmacy in there or am I going to switch pharmacies? So you want to look at all that stuff and just, you know, do some due diligence. Just don't do it based on what the premium costs are.
11: Yeah, and I know from my experience, and it's been a long time, but when my parents were alive, I mean, they had a lot of coverage because of the, my dad was in the military, so my mother got to enjoy some of that coverage, but I did have her on a Medicare Advantage plan. And when she entered into the nursing home, the social worker who was very helpful at that time said that my mother did not need that Medicare Advantage plan, especially being in the nursing home. And because of her other coverages that she had, it just wasn't, it didn't make sense for her to be on that plan anymore. So we removed her from the Medicare Advantage plan. But again, these change annually because the contracts are renewed annually. And so it's very important that during that open enrollment period every year that you investigate all the options. And if you are as mystified as we are about all the elections, come see us and we can get you connected with
9: your hospital. May be in there 1 year and then it may not be in there the following year.
11: Exactly.
9: And that's you don't want to find out your hospital is not part of Medicare Advantage when you're in the ambulance on the way to the emergency room.
13: Yeah, right. Okay. Exactly.
9: So you want to do again. It's an ounce of prevention's worth a pound of cure there.
12: 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Reminder, if you miss any of the show, catch the podcast, Wealth Over Taxes, wherever you get your podcast. It's completely free. As we continue on, what should listeners understand about Medicare Advantage before choosing based on the extras, guys?
9: Yeah, I mean, recent coverage notes that many plans advertise extras such as dental, vision, transportation, fitness benefits, but networks and prior authorizations become more and more prominent as you get into the Medicare Advantage, which is the private plan alternative to the original Medicare. Again, your provider access can differ by plan and by county. You should not feel foolish for liking added benefits. So, I mean, if you're a fitness guy or a fitness girl and that's something you like, you want to make sure that that stuff's covered. You want to start asking questions about your plan, and you want to use, if you're particularly if you're a user of the coverage, you want to make sure that your doctors, your hospitals, your specialists, your pharmacy, you want to make sure that all those things are part of the plan. The time to find that stuff out, folks, is not when you need it, okay? It's to do that stuff in advance. Make sure that you have all the coverage. Make sure that coverage is being provided. And that will help you determine whether you want to take, the private plan alternative, or you're just going to stick with the original Medicare. I think we got time for one more question, yes?
12: Yeah, absolutely. Go right ahead.
9: So how can plan changes affect retirees who thought they were already settled? A retiree can feel blindsided when a plan exits a county. So, Medicare Advantage is now, is in, Mecklenburg County or Iredell County or Guilford County. And then all of a sudden they're not, now all of a sudden you got to drive to a different county to see a doctor or to go into a hospital. If I'm having a heart attack, which I hope never happens to me, but if I am, I want the closest hospital that I can get to more sooner than later. And I don't want to have to drive 15 miles to get there because I may not make that. and Robin has already told me that if I die, that she's going to kill me.
12: I know.
11: Well, and to this, I know what's really, really important for a lot of people that are already on Medicare, it's the prescription program, which there is a standalone prescription plan, which is Medicare Part D. Associated Press reported standalone Medicare Part D prescription drug plans fail to roughly 8 to 12 choices for many shoppers in 2026, which was down from nearly 30 in 2021. So what that means is that some of the drug, there's formularies that the companies put out, meaning the list of medications, the pharmacies, the specialist access, those are all listed. And if you're taking a particular prescription and it's not part of that that listing anymore, that could cause some real harm to you if you have not done your homework. So it's important.
9: The Medicare piece of this is no different than the retirement planning piece. And one of the reasons why we leave openings on the schedule every single week is to have you come in and make sure that your retirement plan is laid out. And so if you're one of the next 10 callers, we're going to do three things for you. One, we're going to help you develop that plan. We'll help you with the Medicare thing. We'll answer the questions that we can answer, get you referred out to the right people, make sure you're making the right choices. But we're also going to look at things like cash flow, Social Security, What's the best way to manage that 401k or that IRA or that after-tax account so that it aligns with what your distribution plan looks like? Second thing we're going to do is we look at risk. Risk is the number two thing that we do here. Two types of risk that we're concerned about. One is emotional risk tolerance for the market. Risk capacity is your portfolio's ability to withstand a big change in the market. You need to know where both of those things are. The third thing we're going to do is related to taxes. Uncle Sam's going to take a piece of every single penny that comes through your front door. And so, Robin, how do we deal with the tax consequences of that?
11: Once your income plan is created, I will prepare an income tax analysis. The tax analysis based on your specific income plan and your scenarios moving forward. I will focus on things like RMDs, pensions, Social Security, other investments, rental income. All of this is part of a cohesive income plan.
9: Yeah, and most tax analyses are done retrospectively, so you're doing that in a vacuum. We're doing prospective tax planning, so we're actually forecasting out what those tax consequences are going to look like. Look, we know how hard you've worked for your money. We're going to work just as hard to help you protect it and grow it. Our strategy is used by people that have millions and millions of dollars saved for retirement. Our strategies will work for you. What we can't do is get you on the schedule. You got to take that first step, Gary. If people want to get in to see Robin and I, how do they do that?
12: Well, it's real simple. They pick up the phone and dial this number, or put this number in your phone right away, 800-757-6062, 800-757-6062, or text IWA, that's IWA to 600-700. You can also go to wealthovertaxes.com. 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
12: So glad you're here spending part of your weekend with us. 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As we forge ahead in the show, a move in retirement could look like freedom, lower taxes, better weather, closer family, or a fresh start. But changing your address can also change your doctor, estate documents, insurance, housing costs, and cash flow. Why should retirees treat a move as a financial situation, not just a lifestyle situation, guys?
9: Because it's disruptive. All the things that you just mentioned are all that. Those are just the things that bubble to the top that get impacted by the move. If you've had a doctor that you've been using for a long time and then you move, 40 miles away, you're not going to probably drive 40 miles to go see that doctor, which means you're going to have to make that change.
11: I do.
9: Property taxes can be higher. This morning we got an email from a client that's in Florida, and, you know, they want to move into a retirement community. And they just bought this house in Florida, yes, you know, last year, and now they want to move again. So,
11: but those are lifestyle decisions, and those are things that they didn't plan on until they landed in Florida. So, again, part of our job here as advisors is we have to be nimble when it comes to the planning. So,
9: and you have to be nimble. And one of the things that we're good at is teaching you how to be nimble with your plan.
11: Yes, very, very nimble. Just to give you a statistic, United Van Lines 2025 mover data reported by the New York Post said family was the top moving motive at 29%, which means that most retirees, when they go into retirement, one of their first decisions that they make, it's, you know, sounds from this statistic, is that they want to move to be closer to their loved ones. So yes, it is a mental decision. It's a family decision, but it can also be a big financial decision. So things to take into consideration, you know, and I know from what we do here in our office, you know, we look at your taxes. If you're selling a home, we look at the, if that's going to impact your tax, you know, your tax return. We help you with the cost of living adjustments between where you are and where you're headed. You have to look at your healthcare access to ensure that you have the same access to healthcare as you did in your current abode. You also want to look at insurance, your estate documents. I know a lot of times when people move, one of the items that they forget to review are their estate documents. So very important that if you move, especially if you move between states, is that you have your documents reviewed in the state of your new residence, just to make sure that whatever, and we're not attorneys here, but whatever your statutory documents say in one state, make sure that they are appropriate for the state that you're moving into. And then, of course, you know, I think this falls in with the moving to be near family, is that you are moving to be near family that are going to potentially have to support you depending on, you know, what may happen to you as you advance through your retirement, you know, whether you're going to need your children to take care of you or brothers and sisters to take care of you. So these are all big decisions. And with big decisions, we are here to help you from the financial perspective, because it's not just an emotional decision that you're making. It's going to create some financial stresses as well. And so we are here just to kind of lay all that out for you and to help you through that process, because you do want to be encouraged to, you know, if your desire is to move. But before you make that step, you want to make sure that you've got all the dollars and cents lined up as well, to make sure that it's not going to, besides emotionally stressing you out, it's not going to financially stress you out.
9: Yeah, so plan the work, work the plan. Plan the work, plan out what you're going to do, lay it all out, get the numbers all dialed in, and then once we understand everything that's happening, then you can move to the execution mode. I assure you that if you plan the work in advance, the execution of that plan is going to go a lot smoother than if you do it by the seat of your pants.
11: Right. Mm-hmm. And just another statistic, Business Insider reported that only about 2.1% of Americans, so that's roughly 7 million people, moved to another state in 2025. So what that means is that if you are considering a move, especially moving to another state, that is a major life event. And you want to make sure that you make that decision taking a look at all of the facets and all of the what-if scenarios. Mm-hmm. Very important.
12: Yeah, I want to move away from my family. 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Reminder, if you miss any of the show, catch the podcast, Wealth Over Taxes. 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What can go wrong when people move mainly for lower taxes? That seems kind of narrow.
11: I have a funny for that. Let me just tell you, and then Kevin can carry on with this segment. But a handful of years ago, several of us here in the office, the local office, decided that we were going to move to another county. We had not collaborated. It was just timing. And when we all landed there, we were so thrilled because the property taxes were so much lower than the previously county that we had all lived in. Guess what happened within what?
9: Yeah, 2 years after, actually a year after, a year after the three of us, me, Robin, and Chris, we all moved in the same week. And by the way, that was not coordinated.
11: That was
9: But we moved, and then all the property taxes, because there was the state was mandating that they use actual value instead of tax value on the properties, and the property taxes skyrocketed after we moved there. So don't always do that.
11: And we didn't do it for that reason. We were just all thrilled. We're like, wow, we're going to get a tax break.
9: I was trying to get away from everything and everybody.
13: Everyone.
9: Yeah.
11: Exactly. We all followed.
9: So, yeah.
11: Oh, my goodness.
9: The recent migration coverage, shows taxes affordability. I mean, they're part of the story, but family lifestyle and healthcare are often matter just as much. So the biggest states that had people moving out, New York, New Jersey, California, okay? So people moving in, North Carolina, Florida, Texas. That's where the majority of those people are moving to.
12: Oh, yeah, absolutely.
9: And so, and most of them are running away from either, and of course, New York, New Jersey, and California, I think they're the, other than Illinois, they might be the three highest tax states in the country. But, people are running away from that. People are tired of paying taxes and not getting anything out of what they're paying on their property taxes every single year. I know Florida doesn't have a state income tax, and they're trying to eliminate the property tax side. I think within certain value limits for a home, but you end up not paying taxes. We've had a lot of clients move out of North Carolina, move to Tennessee. Because there's no state taxes in Tennessee.
11: And it's not that far to get to Tennessee.
9: It is not. But, a lower tax rate, if you don't want that to be your primary reason. No. It can be a portion of where you're
11: backfire.
9: Going. Yeah, and you end up going, out of the pot and into the kettle, and that's certainly not what you want to be doing. How should someone evaluate selling the longtime home before relocating? You just need to be really, really careful. I mean, I can tell you a quick story about a client that that was going to move. This is probably a couple of years ago. Was going to move into a retirement community. They needed to raise about $600,000 to move in, and they were going to take the money out of their IRA account and use that as a down payment into the retirement community. And I was, and he called me, and I was like, whoa, don't do that. What we ended up doing with him was he had about an $850,000 house before they listed. So the timing of this is important. Before they listed the house for sale, because they're going to move out of that house, move into a retirement community, they did a home equity line of credit for the $600,000, borrowed the equity out of the house. They ultimately ended up selling the house in pretty short order. And the only thing it cost them was the interest on the $600,000 for, I think, a period of about 60 days versus taking $600,000 out of an IRA account and paying 35% taxes, which means that probably would have cost them close to $900,000. So they had to take out $900 to get $600. So you don't want to do that. Get your plan done if you're planning on doing that. Okay. If you're moving, get a plan done. Let us help you do that. You have to engineer these things. If you're one of the next 10 callers, we will do the plan for you. We will do that at no cost and no obligation. We'll look at if moving is on your immediate horizon, we'll help you with that. We'll look at things. If you're getting ready to retire, we'll look at what's the best time to elect Social Security. What's the most valuable time to do that? Look at things like required minimum distribution. What's your distribution rate coming off your retirement accounts so that you can generate income every single month? We're going to look at all that stuff. Lay all that stuff out. Again, plan the work the plan. Second thing we're going to do is we look at risk. Two types of risk we look at. One, your emotional risk tolerance for the market. More importantly is risk capacity. Risk capacity is your portfolio with this ability to withstand some type of a big market correction. So you want to have a handle on both of those things. And then, of course, you know, you got Uncle Sam, and he's going to be in your back door, whether you like it or not. Death and taxes are the two things in life that are guaranteed. Robin, how do we do with Uncle Sam?
11: Yes, we deal with it by planning. So once your income plan is created, I will prepare an income tax analysis for you. That tax analysis is going to be based on your specific income plan and your scenarios moving forward. I will take into consideration RMDs, pensions, Social Security, other investments, rental properties. All of this is part of a cohesive and comprehensive income plan.
9: That's called prospective tax planning, folks, okay? That means looking at stuff that's coming up and planning from a tax point of view to make sure you're not overpaying on taxes. Those three things, bedrock of what we do every single day for clients, and they will help you. 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Our strategies are used by people that have millions and millions of dollars saved for retirement, and they can help you. What we can't do is get you on the schedule. 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You got to take that first step, Gary. 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
12: 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You can also go to wealthovertaxes.com. 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
12: And we'd like to welcome everybody back to the show. Thank you so much for listening as we hit the second half of the show. So glad you're with us. 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I'm Gary Nolan, your host, as we keep on going here. Here we go. Helping a grandchild with education feel like one of the most meaningful uses of money, the planning challenge is making the gift generous, flexible, and safe for the grandparents' own retirement. Why should education gifts be part of the retirement conversation, guys?
11: Well, at some level, most of the grandparents that we work with, they want to allocate some part of their retirement dollars to their grandchildren for future educational needs. It's just part of the desire that they have. They've saved this money, they've reached retirement, and now they want to share that with their grandchildren. So when we're working on the income planning process, we definitely take that into consideration. We lay out a timeline for when the grandchildren are going to be entering college. I mean, there's several strategies that we use to be able to help facilitate that, but it is a very important part of the process, and it's very important because it's about paying it forward to that next generation, which is really important. I know my grandparents, both sets of my grandparents, education was their hot topic, hot priority, and it was very important for us, their grandchildren, to be able to, you know, proceed into secondary education. So we take it very seriously when a grandparent wants to make sure that they allocate resources for the education. Now, obviously, you're our priority, and taking care of you in retirement is our priority, but we make allocations for those additional resources.
9: Yeah, I mean, I think it was Warren Buffett that once said, you want to leave your children or your grandchildren enough money to do something, but not enough money to do nothing. And so, you know, what has the biggest impact in our experience? You know, I mean, I'm coming up on almost 27 years of doing this, and I can tell you from personal experience that if you want to have an impact on your grandchildren's lives, put money into college funding, whether it's 529 plans or start a small investment account for them.
11: Right, and
9: And teach them what, you know, let them go buy, you know, fun stuff like Tesla. And I'm not making the recommendation for you to buy Tesla, but to buy stocks and things, and explain to them how that stuff happens, because those are experiences that they're not going to get. And if you teach them at a young age, it can make a huge difference in their lives, particularly on the education piece. So imagine having enough money, particularly when going to a 4-year school nowadays is probably, you know, it's probably $125,000 to $150,000. You know, the kids are coming out of school with debt and they don't have any idea how they're going to pay that stuff off. Imagine going into school and knowing that you have all that money stacked up. And you've provided for that grandchild, that they can go in and they can spend that on their education and better themselves through for the rest of their lives. Yeah. Those are huge impact gifts that you can give.
11: Yeah, it's a feel good moment. Now again, I want to reiterate, you know, when we're doing planning, you know, you're the priority, and planning for your retirement is the priority. But more often than not, most of our clients have the available resources to be able to do those things for their grandchildren and great grandchildren. We've got some great grandchildren in the mix, and some great great grandchildren. So very important. And you know, and if you want to have a real eye opener moment, take a look at what the tuition numbers are for colleges. Look at in-state versus out of state, private versus
9: it's
11: public.
9: Crazy.
11: It is staggering.
9: It really is. So, you know, one of the things you can do is you can do a 529 education plan. And the nice thing about 529 plans, so let's say you have three grandchildren and, you know, grandchild number one gets an academic scholarship to go to college. Grandchild number two gets an athletic scholarship to go to college. Grandchild number three doesn't get either one of those. Well, you can take the money that was in the 529 plan for grandchild number one and grandchild number two, and you can put that into grandchild number three's 529 plan. And then if there's money left over from that, you can move that down to grandchild number four after grandchild number three has been, you know, has moved out of school. Another thing about 529 plans that a lot of people don't know. So let's say you only have one account for one grandchild and they get an academic scholarship. You can remove money from a 529 plan without paying taxes on it, the equivalent of what the value of the scholarship is worth at a school. So it's a very, very, most people that do 529 plans don't know about that, but you can absolutely do that.
11: It's a distribution.
9: Yeah. Robin and I had, we had a client that got an athletic scholarship and ultimately ended up playing baseball for the Royals. Kansas City Royals.
11: One did
9: right?
11: the Royals,
9: yeah,
11: and
9: the other one was the Cubs.
11: Yes.
9: Both kids in the same family playing pro ball.
11: Wow.
9: So those kinds of things, you know, you can withdraw some of that money from the 529 plan. So don't think that if it doesn't get used, if you're not using it, that just disappears, because that doesn't happen.
12: Yeah, it can be somewhat confusing. Kevin and Robin will definitely help you with that. The show is Wealth Over Taxes with Kevin Sullivan and Robin Whitlock. 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I'm Gary Nolan, your host. 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Reminder, if you miss any of the show, catch the podcast, Wealth Over Taxes, wherever you get your podcast. It's completely free. Well, I could see this happening. What happens? What mistakes can happen when grandparents help without a plan?
9: Well, I mean, it's like retiring without a plan. I mean, you have no focus. You have no specific direction. You haven't really established any objectives. And, you know, you're just going to kind of willy-nilly your way through the retirement process. It's the same thing when you're trying to help, you know, grandbabies out with, you know, college. You need to have an action plan. And then you need to stick to that plan. You can promise that you're the grandparents can promise they're going to do that. Maybe you can't fund the 529 plan every single year. I mean, there's a million reasons. There's a million things that we can sit here and talk about.

0: Yes, you're because following a script.
1: You don't want to make emotional decisions with respect to the 401ks because you could be guilted into making those college education contributions versus this is your desire and you want to do this out of the kindness of your heart. You don't want to end up in a situation where you're doing it because you're feeling pressure. You want to make a good decision. So very, very important part. But it's part of the planning process and it's part of what we do here as your advisors.
0: So what if a grandchild does not go to college or has money left over? Kiplinger and the Associated Press both highlighted the 529 to Roth option as a way to address some overfunding concerns.
1: And what that means is that if you've got a 529 account, you can do a Roth IRA rollover. Now, the limit is $35,000 per beneficiary. This is under current rules. But if you've got a 529 account, the rule is it has to be open at least 15 years and recent contributions may not qualify for the rollover, but you can roll over that money to a Roth IRA for that beneficiary if that beneficiary does not end up going to college.
0: So you're taking the 529 plan money that maybe the grandchild didn't use all of that, and now you're able to take that and move it into a non-taxable IRA account.
1: Right, potentially.
0: Those are big moves. And again, that's one of the reasons why you want to do a plan and have a plan. And it's also one of the reasons why you want to have a plan for your retirement process so you can lay all that stuff out. You can make a determination as to whether those things are viable for you to do. So if you're one of the next 10 callers and you reach out to us, we're going to do three things for you. One, we're going to help you develop that plan. We'll help you determine whether you should be doing a 529 contribution for your grandbabies. That's something that's super, super important to you. It's important to us. We're going to look at things like, when do I elect my Social Security? How do I elect it? Do I have a pension? Should I be taking the pension payment? Should I be taking the lump sum? What's my required minimum distribution going to look like? What's going to happen from an income tax point of view? So all those things are part of the plan. The second thing we're going to do is risk. The number two thing that we do here in this office is risk analysis. And there are two types of risk that we're concerned about. One is emotional risk tolerance for the market. And you want to be careful about that because you're not making good decisions when you're being emotional about the market. The more important of the two risk profiles that we do is really risk capacity. What can my portfolio withstand from a risk point of view before I start getting myself out over my skis? So you want to be able to measure both of those things. And then, of course, every dollar that comes through your front door, Uncle Sam's going to take a piece of that. So, Robin, what do we do? How do we handle the whole tax consequences of retirement planning?
1: We like to deal with Uncle Sam by doing some tax planning. So once your income plan is created, I will prepare an income tax analysis for you. Your tax analysis will be based on your specific income plan and your particular scenarios moving forward. I will take into consideration RMDs, pensions, Social Security, rental income, other investments. This is all part of a comprehensive income plan.
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2: 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Coming up next, Q&A. 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You're not going to want to miss it. 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
1: Well, hey there. Welcome back to the show. 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As we get to Q&A today on the show, our first question, my 401k loan will not be paid off by my retirement date. Do I need to delay retirement? Robin, you want to take that one?
2: Absolutely. That's kind of a funny question. Do I need to delay my retirement for the loan? You're not going to put your life on the hold just because you have a loan on your 401k. But if you do not pay that loan off by your retirement date, it will be considered a distribution and you will get a 1099 for that loan. Now, from my experience, most loans are capped at $50,000 in the 401k. So depending on where you are in that $0 to $50,000 loan, we'll do some tax analysis to see how that's going to impact you. But I don't think you'd want to delay your plans unless that's going to cause a hardship for retirement. And just to kind of give you some statistics here, Fidelity data cited by Kiplinger showed 14% of baby boomers had an outstanding 401k loan at the end of 2025. Now, as stressful as it is, it does not automatically mean that retirement must be delayed. And again, I just want to reiterate, if you do have a loan on your 401k for whatever reason, it is not the end of the world. But for us, we just need to consider that in part of your planning process to determine what that's going to look like from a tax standpoint. If they distribute that out to you, what that's going to do to your income taxes. But you don't want to hold your life up in your retirement plans just because you have that loan. So you'll want to review the loan payoff terms. We'll do a tax analysis. I will prepare tax analysis on that. We'll look at your cash reserves. We'll look at your age, your job separation timing, and whether paying that off creates a liquidity problem. So a lot of things that we take into consideration, but I want to be clear. It's not the end of the world. We just need to prepare for it if you need if you don't pay that loan off before retirement.
1: Right. That's why you need Kevin and Robin. All right. So My Medicare Advantage plan dropped my doctor. Is that a sign I should switch back to original Medicare? What do you think?
2: No, that's not a sign. It happens all the time. You know, the insurance carriers behind the scenes, you know, they're making plans based on, you know, profitability, et cetera, et cetera. And these things happen. So when it's time for your renewal, you just want to, take a look at what your options are and make decisions.
3: Yeah, we just talked about that, in the first segment, we talked about that, right?
2: Right.
3: You should be looking at your Medicare at the election process, and it doesn't mean you have to change, but you should be evaluating the Medicare election process every single year, particularly if you're on Medicare Advantage. Because they, you know, that's driven by county. So your doctor or your hospital may or may not be in may be in 1 year, but may not be in the next year. So you want to make sure you're turning those rocks over and looking underneath them, because you don't want to get any surprises. I think I made the joke that if I was having a heart attack, I don't want to have to drive 30 miles to get to the hospital because of my Medicare Advantage.
2: But he would if he had to.
3: Yeah. So, you know, again, you want to review those things. We are not experts on Medicare, so I don't want you to be to misconstrue what we're telling you. We do have some folks that we can refer you out to that's all they do is Medicare. So we can get you steered out to the right people.
1: All right. Next question. We want to move closer to the grandkids, but I'm worried we're only seeing the happy side of the move. I like this. Oh. What should we test first?
2: Well, I know for us, we sit down with you from a financial perspective because we are very sensitive to the fact that you want to be close to the grandchildren. But for us, we look at the financial side of it and we bring all the things to the forefront. You know, what's it going to look like if you sell your home? Or what if you don't sell your home? It takes time to sell the home. How are you going to be able to fund the difference between, you know, keeping up one home and then moving into a new home? We look at your insurance. We help you evaluate the health care piece of this, or we'll bring in our referral partner who can help on the Medicare side of things if you're Medicare age. Also, biggie, what does your spouse want to do? One of you may want to go, one of you may not want to go. So those are things that you guys have to, you know, work out. Where do you want to go? Where do you want to be together? Another thing that we've talked about here on the show are the estate documents. You may have your estate documents in place, and if you're going to be one of our clients, you're going to have those estate documents in place. But if you're moving, you want to make sure that you have those reviewed by an estate planning attorney in your new locales to make sure that the statutory language in those documents meets the criteria for the state that you're moving
3: into.
2: Yeah,
3: like if you have a North Carolina, you know, durable power of attorney and you move to Florida, that may not be the same. When Robin talks about a statutory document, that may not be the same document. And so if you move to Florida, you may have to have a Florida power of attorney, because your North Carolina power of attorney, now that you're a resident of Florida, is probably not going to be executed. And those are relatively simple things to do, but they are things that a lot of people forget about. They just do. So, you know, one of the things that we take responsibility for a lot of that, that usually is on the forefront when people get ready to move. We're putting that on your radar screen and making sure you're getting that stuff done.
1: 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Maybe you have a question or two about today's show or want to set yourself up an appointment. 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Reminder, if you miss any of the show, catch the podcast Wealth Over Taxes wherever you get your podcast. It's completely free. Time for a couple more questions. Our homeowner's insurance just jumped again. Should rising insurance be part of the retirement income plan?
2: Yes, it should
3: yes.
2: be. It's very important,
3: yeah.
2: Especially in the last handful of years with the annual increases in the homeowner's insurance. It's become significant, and it is part of the planning process.
3: Yeah, so, by the way, Robin and I have both experienced the increase in,
2: yes,
3: in homeowner's insurance. But we looked
2: we
3: looked at it, and I said, did you get your homeowner insurance bill this year? And she said, yeah. And I said, did it go through the ceiling? She said, yes.
2: Yes. So, kind of circling back to our move with the surprises.
3: Homeowner's insurance costs it's obscene. I mean,
2: yes.
3: It is really insane.
2: Yes, and the Investopedia reported average annual home insurance payments reached a record $201 per month in 2025. I can attest to that.
3: Yeah, I can too.
2: Yes. So retirees should not feel caught off guard every renewal season. And this insurance category belongs in the recurring expense review every year because it is so significant. It's a significant part of your planning process that it should not be overlooked when you're sitting down putting together your retirement income budget. So, you know, you just need to make sure you include in that your insurance, your deductibles. You know, the deductibles are what you have to pay before your insurance company will pay if you've got a, you know, if you've got to have a roof replaced or, you know, whatever the case may be. You want to also take a look at property taxes. We talked about that a little bit earlier. Maintenance on that new home, disaster exposure. I mean, if you're moving into Florida, you're looking at hurricanes.
3: Or along the North Carolina coast.
2: Hurricanes,
3: yeah,
2: yes.
3: Where
2: yeah.
3: houses are consistently falling
2: into the ocean.
1: Oh, I know. I saw that. Yeah, crazy. Yeah.
3: Yeah, I got a house I can pay you cheap.
2: Yeah, we got a beautiful property for you.
3: And when I say on the ocean, I mean on the ocean.
1: On the ocean.
3: Oh, did I say on? I mean in.
1: In the ocean, yeah.
2: But it is something to consider if you're going to move into one of those states. But again, all levity aside, it's important to keep those things as part of that planning process.
3: You know, the thing is that if you get your plan done and you're getting ready to make changes, you know, we talked about 529 plans earlier and maybe perhaps moving. And I think Robin will echo this. It's typically not a big swing to go into your income plan and make some minor adjustments to accommodate the things that you want to do. You know, that's typically not very difficult to do. So it's one of the reasons why we leave openings on the schedule every single week is for you to get your plan. Because if you have a plan, all you have to do is go in there and modify that. So if you come in to visit with us, and you're one of the next 10 callers, we will do three things for you. One, we will develop that plan. We will look at things like Social Security. What does your cash flow need to look like? Where is that going to come from? How is that going to be taxed? Are you going to have required minimum distribution? Do you have a Roth account? Is that going to be tax-free? Do you have an inherited IRA account? This past week, I had somebody who had a huge inherited IRA account that hadn't taken any money out for like 3 years, and they've got 7 years to left to do the distributions, and they didn't even know that they had to do that. So if you have an inherited IRA account, you want to get in touch with us. All that stuff is going to go into your plan, and we're going to assess that and then help you determine what the best way to distribute those assets are. Second thing we're going to do is we're going to look at risk, and the two types of risk that we're concerned about is, one, your emotional risk tolerance for the market, but more importantly is risk capacity. And risk capacity is a measurement to determine how protected your portfolio is from a big market correction, and whether you're going to get out over your skis if there is a big market correction. You need to know what that looks like. And then, of course, Uncle Sam's going to take a piece of everything that comes through the front door from a retirement point of view and an income perspective. And so, Robin, how do we deal with Uncle Sam?
2: 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That tax analysis will be based on your specific income plan and your scenarios moving forward. I will take into consideration your RMDs, your pension, Social Security, investments, if you've got any rental property. All of this is part of a comprehensive income plan.
3: 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So, Gary, if people want to meet with Robin and I, how do they do that?
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7: Two. I'm Paul Stevens, Fox News. President Trump at the White House Correspondents Association dinner last night recounting the attempted shooting at the event back in April, where alleged gunman Cole Allen charged a security checkpoint, forcing the dinner to eventually be rescheduled. The president condemning the violence, saying it's not how we do things in the U.S.
8: So in this country, we believe in freedom of speech. We settle our differences not with bullets, but with open and vigorous debate, and no.
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13: 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I'm Jackie Selby, and Jules, how you doing today?
10: Great. Couldn't be better. It's all good. It's a great summer day. We finally got some rain. Happy about that.
13: Mm-hmm. Here we are in the middle of summer. It feels like it's the dog days already. I don't know why.
10: Well, it's been the dog days around the 4th, and it's also the drought days in a lot of areas. Mm-hmm. The water tables are down. And My grass was about gone until it got this 3 inches of rain, and now we'll live to fight another day.
13: Because you don't have sprinklers. A lot of people don't.
10: I don't.
13: No.
10: I'm on a well. Can't afford it.
13: Yes. Understood. I mean, right. If it doesn't rain enough to have grass, then there you have it. You don't need the aesthetic if you don't have to have it, right? Yeah,
10: grass will not survive without water, I will tell you.
13: Breaking news.
10: Grass dies. Cannot survive without water. Yeah, that should be on the 6 o'clock for sure.
13: Oh, my gosh. Well, here we go. Let's talk about autopilot meeting retirement. So do you mind if I just pummel you with a few questions to get going?
10: No, absolutely not. Go right ahead.
13: Okay. Why is set it and forget it less reliable as somebody moves from savings to retirement income?
10: Well, the auto program doesn't necessarily know that you're ready to make a change. Not that you can tell it anyways. It's just there to guide the investment. So if the thought process from the person or the person and the advisor, if that person has an advisor, then somebody can come in and make an adjustment. And what Vanguard is talking about here, the report is saying that only 61% of the participants held only target date funds in 2025. And the reason why that number is somewhat important, you don't want to just leave the bulk of your retirement dollars on autopilot because there's too many daily and weekly changes in the marketplace, not only here, but around the globe, everywhere. And you have all these computers trading now. And as soon as they notice that there's something awry, then everybody goes into sell. And that's why this money moves around so quickly now, because all these auto computers, as soon as the markets start to drop a little bit, they automatically sell everything. Mm-hmm. That's not always the best thing to do. And it's not always the right timing to do, but that's what's going on. And it's making, you know, there's a real divergence here in the trading world on, you know, what's going to be the best way to really go here. We don't believe that just letting the computer do it all is going to be in your best interest. Mm-hmm. So this is an important topic to talk about, because one thing's for sure, people want to maximize their profits. They want to maximize their returns, because what are they trying to do? They want to take money out to live. They want to take RMD money out and pay taxes on it, because Uncle Sam's making them do that. So if you don't put this money back in the right ratios that you're taking it out, nothing else can happen except the portfolio is going to go down over the years, and then you eventually could run out. That's the biggest concern still that retired people have today, is potentially running out. And would I have enough if I lived to 85, 95 and beyond? These are real concerns that America has, and it's valid. I totally agree with this.
13: Mm-hmm. Now, I was wondering, Jules, I better give your phone number first, 336-907-2322. Since you have such a wealth of knowledge to help people understand this, 336-907-2322, that is a call or a text phone number for the show and after the show. I mean, it doesn't have to be right now, but you're welcome to call during the show or text Jules with a question or a comment, or to book to his calendar so you can speak to him, you know, in person. No cost and no obligation. We'd like to mention that part. 336-907-2322. So, Jules, this whole target date funds that most people are in, is that only in 401ks?
10: Well, a lot of it is. Now, you can purchase those same funds in a personal or private portfolio, but you don't see it as prevalent there. The reason why 401k platforms have so much of it and offer it is because it takes the advice work out of it. They don't have to have as many advisors. They don't have to have someone coming in and manually buying and selling all the time. They let this system do it. So that's why it's done. But the question that's being asked here is this the best for our monies? And the answer in a lot of cases is going to be no. It's not the best. It's only for a portion of your money. And there's a reason why the 401k platform has these.
13: Mm-hmm. Good. Well, once a person turns 59 and a half years old, Jules, they're still working, Can they come talk to you? I believe they can.
14: They totally can.
13: Doing an in-service rollover and get this money working a little harder.
14: In-service distribution means not a taxable event. All you're really doing is moving it from your 401k to an IRA for better tax rules, number one, more choices, private personalized advice, and to be able to have a lot more availability of other investment vehicles that are just not available inside of anybody's 401k. Mm. You know, just like live commodities trading and buffered ETFs and structured notes and all the different items that we have access to for our client portfolios every day. None of that's available in anybody's 401k. Mm-hmm. You know, here's a very common sense thought. If listeners today will think about what I'm saying.
13: Okay.
14: Why the whole 59 and a half rule was created in the early 2000s by George Bush's, who got it across the plate, is because Congress finally figured out it's not in America's best interest to keep this money in a 401k after that age. Let people have the flexibility to move it into an IRA, which has better tax rules and inherited options. Hmm. And if you want a Roth convert, it's got to be in an IRA first. So there's a huge long list of things that anyone gains when they get it out of the 401 and into an IRA. And people don't understand this. And they also don't understand that the 401k plan doesn't care. You're not getting penalized. It's not a taxable event. Mm-hmm. You're not giving up anything. You're gaining things. Mm-hmm. But some people fight it. They just believe this 401k is some type of end-all investment. And it's really not. It's got its place for sure. Mm-hmm. You're getting money out of the employer. You're putting money in there. Yes. And we don't want that to end. So we're saying 401k has its place. So does IRA rollover. You know, it is what it is. Mm-hmm. But you'd be surprised how many folks do not understand this. And that's why I'm trying to explain it in a simple fashion on today's show, because it matters so much to the outcome of anyone's portfolio over the period of time that they're going to use this money that they just spent 30 years saving. So again, if they miss that by 6 years or 8 years, and now they're 67, 68 before they finally roll over out of their plan, wow, they just gave up a lot. They gave up choices. And I've seen people taking distributions out of a 401k at 65 years old, and they're jumping up and down about the 25% mandatory tax withholdings. I'm like, you're only getting that because you're still in your employer plan. If you'd have put it into IRA, you don't have any mandatory tax withholdings. Oh, you know, it's just like folks don't get it. And that's why I'm adamant about it and talk mm-hmm. about it on the show so much, because people just don't understand what they're giving up. Mm-hmm. So, you know, for listeners today, really think about it. It's so important to your portfolio performance and choices down the rest of your whole retirement years.
13: Mm-hmm. Maybe this is a good entry point for people to consider getting a planner like yourself.
14: Yeah.
13: Because, you know, this is one thing Absolutely. That might motivate them to action if you're 59 and a half or above. And, you know, that could open the conversation to, well, What else do you have in your portfolio? When do you actually want to really retire? What would happen if you had to retire earlier than that? All those things need to be considered, but I think this is a good place to start.
14: It's a great place to start. You know, there's just so many things. I think that, you know, the whole starting point is understanding and comprehending, well, why is it like this? You know, I have people that come in and will say at times in an inquisitive manner, they're like, what's the difference between an IRA and a 401k? They think it's the same thing because they know it's all pre-tax money. But that's all they know. Mm-hmm. They don't understand the rest of it that I just explained. So an employer plan is for the participant only. That's why there's no inherited options mm-hmm. on a participant plan. Only the participant can make choices about that. And if they pass and left it, yeah, it's going to pay out to that beneficiary, but it's going to pay out after 25%. Bulk taxes taken, and now it's no longer a growth and deferred account. It becomes after-tax money. So it's no longer an IRA. It was an IRA from the start.
13: Right.
14: Why? It was a 401k. So again, I know that the thought process, and you're getting it now.
13: Yes.
14: But there's so many people that don't understand that simple difference. It's two completely different animals. The 401k is an employer plan, and it has limits, and it has tax rules that are completely different from an IRA, which is individual retirement account. And so you don't get inherited options. You don't get Roth conversion options. You don't get unlimited choices of what you could buy or sell or trade. You don't get private advice. You know, nobody's getting private advice in a 401k.
15: No.
14: If they get any at all, it's bulk advice, general advice that's given to every person who calls in.
15: Yeah.
14: They get the same exact advice.
15: Right.
14: They don't get custom advice based on them after the advisor has collected all your info.
15: Right.
14: So, you know, this is a...
15: That's important to work with somebody
14: important.
15: So you can get personal advice, Jules.
14: Yeah. It's an engaging topic. You know, I like to open the phones for folks to call in or text in. And I had some good informational calls on this past Saturday where people just called in and wanted some questions answered. And I answered them. It's great time to do that. So if you're listening, you're not sure, you got questions, no problem. Call us. We'll answer your questions. And from there, we also, you know, at least make sure you're aware, we do open the phone lines and text lines every Saturday for up to five callers to call or text us and get on our schedule and come in for a real consultation, custom, based on them and their family and their potential IRA and 401k settings, whatever they're in. And we'll help them determine all that. We're going to look at everything in your whole financial picture. We're going to look at your savings. We're going to look at your tax situation. We're going to look at your fees. We're going to look at your risk tolerance. These are the most important things that everyone needs to be looking at all the time. It's called maintenance. So if you don't have, you're not doing it yourself, or you don't have someone doing it, maybe you should be. So again, open the phone lines and the text lines. Next five on today's show is fun. It's engaging. You learn a lot, and it's all free, and it's no obligation. So $250K or more, get on our schedule, come in, get that advice, get that help. Mm-hmm. It's all good. So
15: yeah.
14: Open those phone lines and text lines right now for the next five on today's show.
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15: If you think about it, everybody test drives their car, motorcycle, anything they want to buy. They test drive the home, right? They get home tours before any major decisions are made. Welcome back to Preserve Your Wealth with Jules Harris. Well, retirement, Jules, deserves the same kind of rehearsal, right? A few months of living with the income.
14: That's exactly right. That's where phase retirement came from.
15: There you go.
14: And that's where easing into it came from, and you're testing the water. Mm-hmm. And like, and I have clients that say this plenty of times, their first year is going to be their baseline. I had a guy that I'm working with right now, a new client of mine. He just retired like 2 weeks ago. And he says, I'm going to take this whole first year just to let everything filter in, my new pension payment, my bills are going to be like now, no paycheck anymore. And let me get settled in, he says, and see what I got coming in, see what I got going out. Let's see what my tax bracket looks like. And I've said that to so many people over the years. Your first year, you're just settling in. You don't even know exactly where everything's going to be at yet. You don't know how much money you're going to need yet out of your retirement accounts. You just don't know. You've never retired before. Think about it. You know, you've never done this before. So, and you're only going to do it one time. And not that you won't need to make adjustments all along the road of retirement. And that's why you need a planner. That's why you need, you know, a guide to keep you on track and make sure you don't make any poor decisions. But since planners do it every day, and we've done it many, many times,
15: yes,
14: we're just in a much better position to help you do it right. I mean, mm-hmm. really, it's very common sense if you think about what I'm saying. Mm-hmm. How could someone who does it for a living every day, knows all the ins and outs, they're going to be better equipped than the person who does it one time?
15: That's so true.
14: But yeah, it's just pretty sensible thought process, really, that
15: sure.
14: all I'm talking about. You're just better equipped to do it.
15: Yeah.
14: You know?
15: Well, that's why we're here, is to give this information out. And here's your number for folks who are listening to the radio. Thank you for doing so. 336-907-2322. It's fun to have new listeners and the regular listeners, too. 336-907-2322. Call or text Jules Harris to talk to him about this retirement dress rehearsal that you could be having. And maybe, Jules, people think that they don't have enough money to get this kind of advice. Does that ever...
14: That comes up quite a bit, where people yeah. think that advisors are just for certain levels of wealth and above. And yeah. I've had so many people say, well, do I have enough money to work with you? And, you know, and there is plenty of firms out there that put limits on
15: yes.
14: how much you have to have before you can work with them. We're not like that here at all. In fact, the limit we talk about on the show a little bit is just, it's just a talking point.
15: Right.
14: We will help people with less, we'll help people with more. It doesn't mm-hmm. matter. You know, our philosophy is everyone has to retire.
15: Mm-hmm.
14: Everybody needs help. Everybody deserves to get retirement help. It shouldn't be based on what their liquid net worth is, or real estate net worth, or the combination of the above,
15: mm-hmm.
14: or their income for that matter, or anything. They still mm-hmm. have to retire.
15: Sure.
14: And that's where we come in and say, we're going to throw that rule book out and we're going to help everybody the same.
15: Mm-hmm.
14: And I've had so many people that really appreciated that. And they said, this is really the correct approach. You shouldn't be putting some type of dollar price tag on what I got to have to even come in and get any help.
15: Oh, no, that doesn't feel good. Yeah,
14: it doesn't. And people don't like it. And they're absolutely right. It's not totally fair. The way the system is not totally fair for some levels of wealth. Let's just say that.
15: Yes.
14: Great way to talk about it.
15: Well, I feel that, how do I put this nicely? Sometimes we put so many rules around ourselves, especially as we age or getting towards the end of our working years, that we think that, you know, I don't have the right to call a financial planner. You know what I mean? I can handle this on what Google says or anything like that. But I think you brought up the important part, is that a dress rehearsal here is better to have while you're still working, because maybe that could expose some small fixes that you were able to help them with, so that they could achieve level of income. Yeah.
14: And if you think about what you're saying there, when we talk about the dress rehearsal, why does a wedding and all these different events, why do they do a rehearsal first?
15: Mm-hmm.
14: So it runs smoothly.
15: Right.
14: That's why they do it.
15: Mm-hmm.
14: So they don't have any hiccups.
15: Mm-hmm.
14: Well, your retirement can be the same. Why wouldn't you want to ease into it and kind of test the water first,
15: right,
14: so that you don't maybe screw something up that
15: mm-hmm.
14: you can't undo? And that's why we come in and say, don't just make some arbitrary Social Security decision. Let us get you a Social Security report.
15: Mm-hmm.
14: Make sure you even know what your choices are.
15: Oh, your Social Security report is awesome. I love that.
14: Right.
15: Yeah.
14: And with anything too, just like income planning. I had a guy a few weeks ago that I did some income planning for, and he's like, wow, I'm just amazed that all this could even be done. My last person I talked to just said, just do this, just invest the money. And now he comes back and says, I realize how flawed that was. It was incomplete, he said. It was incomplete because I didn't have the income plan, and that's what I really need. So I help people solve those income solutions every day. I did it yesterday for a lady. She didn't even know how to solve her own income problem with some inherited money that was coming in. I solved it for her. And she was like, wow, this is really, really good. Well, it's just part of my job. I do it every day. It doesn't, you know, make me some guru. It just makes me knowledgeable. And so, but again, if you don't get the knowledge and the help, your retirement probably just won't be as good as it could have been.
15: Mm-hmm.
14: Let's say that. That's a great way to talk about it. So there's mechanisms and ideas and proven techniques that can and will improve anybody's retirement.
15: Mm-hmm.
14: But the question is, for listeners today, are you taking advantage of that?
15: Yeah.
14: Are you tapping in to some knowledge channel somewhere, some advisor somewhere?
15: Yes.
14: that can give you this help? Mm-hmm. That's a great question for the day.
15: Well, you can reach Jules at 336-907-2322, or now this is a call or a text phone number, P.S., or you could go to jharrisfinancial.com and put an inquiry there. And that's easy to remember because that's his name, Jules Harris. So jharrisfinancial.com or that 336-907-2322. Now, I like that you pointed out that people have a wedding planner. And these days, maybe those who are listening, they have a son or a daughter who's been married recently or is going to be married, or a grandchild who's going to be married. And somebody has to coordinate to make sure everything happens right. And sometimes it's the minister in the church. He says, okay, you're going to walk at this time and you're going to walk at this time and the music's going to go at this time, right? So that's exactly somebody, right. Somebody yeah. is coordinating this. Maybe it's an aunt that's or right. a grandma.
14: Somebody is.
15: Somebody is.
14: And then the thing goes great.
15: And it goes great. But somebody's got to coordinate who steps where and at what time.
14: That's exactly right. And it's no different with your retirement, you know. Mm-hmm. It's like all the, you know, changes that people are going to go through over time into early retirement. They're actually just figuring out what they're going to do. Are they going to travel? Are they going to do home projects? Mm-hmm. They're going to create new hobbies. I mean, what are they going to do with all this time? There's so many things that people have to work through going into retirement. Just like another one of the topics that to talk about is that you have an average monthly amount of income that you may need, and then you're going to have an annual income bill that will include things like property tax and one-year taxes and different things. So think about this. You have monthly and then you have annual.
15: Mm-hmm. Yep.
14: But so when I ask people that, sometimes they're not really sure what those numbers are, because mm-hmm. some of these bills only come in once a year and some mm-hmm. of them are every 30 days. Mm-hmm. So again, that still needs to be built into mm-hmm. your income and expense plan. That's sure. why it's one of the things we collect. What's coming in, what's going out. It gives us disposable income number for that client or not, so they know what they have left over to do anything with. But if you don't know what these numbers are, mm-hmm. you're at an automatic disadvantage mm-hmm. to plan. You got to know what the numbers are. You have to be aware, and planners can help with that.
15: Mm-hmm. And that's the whole point, is that you see the whole picture for people, and whether it's going to be a younger household, you know, earlier retirees, or it's going to be older households with older retirees, you've got to consider all those points on the compass.
14: You totally do, yeah. And I think this whole idea that your road you're going down with the dress rehearsal is a great concept that any family can work their way into retirement in the best possible way mm-hmm. by sorting things out. Mm-hmm. Don't get in a hurry. Get someone to help you. And do it right the first time, mm-hmm. you know, and they're going to be so much better off. Another topic here is taxes. We always want to touch on good old taxes, but, mm-hmm. you know, taxes can distort the first several years, because what if people go in and take out an inordinate amount of money the first 2 years to go and work on that quote unquote bucket list of mm-hmm. things they want to do? Now they've taken out a bunch of IRA or 401k money and they've blown up their tax bracket that first couple of years. Well, they just created another bill that they didn't have before, which is higher taxes, because they didn't think ahead and realize, oh, I got to keep myself in a certain tax bracket here. So I'm just citing things that I see people do. Mm-hmm. It's not in their best interest. So for listeners today, think about what I'm saying.
15: Okay.
14: Everything needs planning, and planning creates efficiency. And the efficiency is for your dollars of your retirement. So there's not going to be one person listening to this who doesn't realize that's important. Everybody cares about their money. They want their money to stay around. They mm-hmm. want their money to grow. And they want to be confident that all these things are going to happen. But here's the issue. It won't just happen by happenstance. Mm-hmm. Somebody has to do something somewhere to make it run right mm-hmm. and to make all these decisions correctly.
15: Yep, you betcha.
14: Somebody's going to be doing that. It's either the client's going to do it or not, or the client's going to get some help to do it.
15: And well, we highly suggest that you get a little bit of help. And again, don't be shy about contacting Jules, because he's not going to charge you for the meeting, and he's happy to help you scoop all this stuff into the correct piles.
14: Yes, and get it going in the right direction. You know, mm-hmm. And for any listeners today, whether you're already in retirement, you're getting near retirement, maybe you're 5 years away, we call it financial red zone here, But if you feel like you're not really sure, like maybe you're in the dark on some of these concepts or issues, hey, we can shed some light on it. That's what we're here for. We educate every day in our meetings, and we have board exercises. We have a big screen. We put all this great info up. We give people printed reports to take home and look at. I mean, we do umpteen things to inform people, to make sure they know what's going on. You know, we give these, you know, customizable reviews every week. We do have to limit it to five. We only have so much time availability to do that. But we're going to talk about everything that could impact anybody moving into retirement, or even if they're already in retirement. We're going to look at how to have protective components built into your retirement. We're going to talk about the possibility of people live long enough, long-term care solutions, how they pay for assisted living, home care, possibly whatever. All of that kind of stuff is talked about. The almighty fee conversation, what's it costing you to run your retirement? That's a big topic for people today. Dependable, repeatable income that you can't outlive. So many people need that. So there's so many core issues here that can be addressed to make your retirement better. So give us a call, send us a text, get on our schedule, and get that no obligation consultation. I'd like to open the phone lines and the text lines for the next five folks to call in or engage us today on today's show. I'd like to open those phone lines and text lines right now.
15: Great. 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
15: So tell me, Jules, can part-time work help retirement? 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
14: It's a great question. I got a great answer. The timing of when you work is what's going to matter, and how much, those two things. Because if you haven't reached your FRA, so if a person is 64, 65, and their FRA is 67, which it's going to be for most people, they have an earnings test that you can earn from wages. And if you go over it, then they're going to penalize you on your Social Security. That does not happen after you reach FRA. There's also an earnings dollar amount. It's around $25,500 right now. If you make over that, then you've broken the earnings test, and then they'll penalize you. So the two things that matter during this time period is, are you working a wage-based job or not, and how much is it paying you? That will determine whether you get penalized or not. So this is the biggest thing that people run into in regards to retiring, drawing Social Security before their full retirement age, or FRA for short.
15: Okay.
14: So this is an important topic that a lot of people still are not really clear on.
15: Okay. Now, full retirement age, that's interesting. The perception out there, I feel like, Jules, is 65. That's when most people...
14: Yeah, I think people think that, but for anyone born after 1960, it's 67. They're talking about pushing it even further. So you have to be 67 to not get penalized. Mm-hmm. Now, if you say you retire at 65, now 65 is still, let me inject this, 65 is still the most popular retirement age for one single reason. That's when people get Medicare.
15: Medicare.
14: So that's it in a nutshell. So if they've left their job, now they can get, you know, the great Medicare insurance for the least amount of money and get covered, great coverage for a low dollar amount. So that's why 65 is important. But when it comes to claiming Social Security, if they're still working or working a part-time job and they're going to break the earnings test, then all they're going to do is harm themselves if they draw their Social Security at that time. And that's what our report will actually give them. That will give them the information they need to understand what's the best choice for them. So, and we give advice on it. And not only will we give them a report, we'll give them advice. Now, they have to be a client to get that advice at some level. But we do all of that.
15: Mm-hmm.
14: And we realize how important it is, number one. And number two, we also realize that a lot of people still don't understand how it applies to them. So if you're not sure, just give us a call, send us a text, and we'll help you.
15: Okay. 336-907-2322. 336-907-2322. For that call or text from Jules Harris, you can do either one, and it doesn't have to be during the show. It can be later. It can be during the show. That's fine. So either he or his assistant are going to pick up the phone, okay? 336-907-2322. So there we are, wanting to retire at 65, and most people do, and so many people in North Carolina do retire by that age. But it just depends. It's not a one and done like we were talking about in the opening segment. Nothing to do with retirement is one and done. None of these rules apply to everyone in the most advantageous way.
14: That's totally true. That is a great rundown of comments. You are absolutely right on all of these things you're talking about.
15: Mm-hmm.
14: You know, you have to have some type of advice from somewhere to make most of these decisions correctly or the best they can be for you. And so when folks can either get that from somewhere, whether it's a free source or not, then that's fine. But if they are not getting the right advice for them, then they probably just won't make the best decision. And that's what it comes down to. And I have so many clients that come in and they'll actually say that language. I want to do what's best. I want the best plan. What they're really telling me is they don't want to screw something up. That's what they're actually telling me, you know, and I accept that, but that's what people want to do. They want to do the best thing they can do to get the most out of it. They want to get the best return with the least amount of risk. They want the lowest fee for the best advice. If you think about the prevailing mentality that I think about that I'm talking about here,
15: mm-hmm.
14: most people want every bit of that. You know, that's what they want. That's why they're going to someone.
15: Mm-hmm.
14: That's the things they're looking for. And that's understood. And we understand that here. We want to give that out. We want to make sure people get that from us. That's what's important. People want real help.
15: Mm-hmm.
14: They just don't want pie in the sky, someone, you know, blurting out information. That's not what they really want. They want knowledge and advice that applies to them. And that's what we do here. Mm-hmm. It really does matter. And people pick up on it. They say, yeah, this was helpful. This makes a difference. Thank you. That's what they do. And that's what's different about us.
15: This is fun to talk about the after you retire curveball. It could be, but gosh, a lot of people want to stay on doing something. I mean, it's fun to have a little extra money, but this could impact our tax strategy, couldn't it, if we earn too much?
14: It totally will, yeah. And so you have to be aware of your tax bracket, and that's something else a consultant advisor can do, to make sure you're aware of how much additional money you could earn without throwing yourself into a much higher tax bracket. So that would answer that question and fill that gap, mm-hmm. fill that need. So it does matter, you know. And it's good to work. It's great to work, actually. But I think they call it working smarter, not harder.
15: Mm-hmm.
14: And working in the best possible way and keeping yourself not only doing something that's productive, but making sure you're not pushing yourself into not a good tax bracket for you. That's what mm-hmm. needs to be sorted out.
15: Do you find that couples want to retire at the same time, or do they do a staggered retirement?
14: You know, I see some of both, actually. I see that people are have planned to retire at the same time, but sometimes they just can't. Different ages is part of that. Mm-hmm. And some of them are, say, got a pension is going to complete at a certain age, so I have to work to here to get my pension vested, blah, blah, blah.

0: laid plans. Mm-hmm. So couple A here is already have all these plans laid out. Everything just looks picture perfect. Mm-hmm. And now somebody gets laid off or their job goes away 2 years before they wanted it to. Mm-hmm. Well, it means they're going to have to back up and punt, but they still got to do something. Mm-hmm. That's where the adjustments and the planning comes in, and knowing what choices can be. That's where having a planner could really help someone to figure out, well, what do I do next? Since this isn't going to work, I got to do something else. So again, there's so many bumps in the road that can get thrown to folks. And I see it all the time. So it's all about having someone to help you make that adjustment.
1: Sure. We want to be encouraging here on the show, Preserve Your Wealth. So even, you know, modest income can really have a powerful effect in your retirement, for your retirement. And we talked about this in the last segment. You don't have to have a certain amount of money to work with Jules. I mean, he can't work with you if you don't have any money set aside for retirement. But don't feel that you don't have enough. But certainly there's something that he can help you with, and that'll take some stress off your shoulders so that you can make it over the finish line. I feel like I'm still running the race here, Jules, you know, at my age, which is approaching the pre-retirement situation. And we all need a little encouragement to get us there.
0: Oh, we do. I mean, you need encouragement and support and answers.
1: And answers.
0: You know, yeah, I mean, real time, real information. That's what people, again, I was touching on it earlier. That's what people are really looking for. They want answers that apply to them. They want numbers that apply to them. They want some level of certainty to know what their retirement's going to look like when mm-hmm. they get there. Mm-hmm. And, you know, how much taxes am I going to pay? And like one of the listeners' questions, you know, the 64-year-old is saying,
1: yes,
0: I want to consult 2 days a week. So what he's saying is he really wants to work. But mm-hmm. his question is, should I take Social Security or wait until I know how much I earn, is his question. Well, the answer is, yeah, you definitely need to know what you're going to earn before you take it. Because in any given income year for 26 or 27, whatever year you want to use here, if you don't know what you're going to earn and you haven't met your FRA, mm-hmm. and you just go and arbitrarily turn your Social Security on, you're probably going to break that earnings test and get penalized. Mm-hmm. And they're going to be like, this is going to be an uh-oh moment. I shouldn't have done that. Mm-hmm. So, but you need to know that in advance. And so I'm glad that he's asking this question.
1: Me too.
0: I can get him that answer.
1: Sure.
0: But he needs to know his income before he makes that decision. Mm-hmm. Absolutely.
1: Stephen, you know, he's a different, well, anyway, here's Jules' number. Why don't you talk to him about it? 336-907-2322, 336-907-2322. And Stephen sent us that question. We appreciate that, from Greensboro, because every 64-year-old is different. He's a 64-year-old, right?
0: Yeah.
1: We don't know what's in his Social Security. We don't know what his other assets are. What are his other taxable incomes?
0: Exactly. And we don't know what his income is. And and we also don't know what he's going to earn this year. Mm-hmm. So, I mean, you know, it makes sense for him to be asking at 64.
1: Yes.
0: Because what he's thinking is, if I can turn it on now and not get penalized, I got this additional money coming in. What can I do with that?
1: Right.
0: I mean, that's what's in his mind.
1: Sure. And, you know, Jules, with a little review, can help you compare these things and, you know, how it's going to impact your spouse and so on and so forth. So feel free to get in touch.
0: Yeah, the review, the second opinion, it really helps a lot of people. I mean, and you have nothing to lose by doing it. Mm-hmm. You know, some of the questions I ask, I'm a big question asker myself, mm-hmm. is, what are the fees you're paying? Mm-hmm. Do you have a retirement income plan you can count on? You know, do you have a tax plan? Do you know when to claim your Social Security? I'll give you a whole host of things to think about engaging, but it's no cost. It's no obligation. It's fun. We get to know folks. They get to know us. They have questions. We have questions. But at the end of the day, you're going to walk away with great information that's going to give you your path forward on how to retire. $250,000, any type of accounts you have, IRAs, 401ks, doesn't matter, CDs, investing of any type, we can help with it. But give us a call. Be one of the next five on today's show to get that no obligation consultation, review, whatever you want to call it, second opinion. But you got to call us, you got to text us, you got to do it during the showtime. Next five on today's show to get that no obligation consultation. I'd like to open those phone lines and text lines right now for the next five on today's show.
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1: We have some other questions coming into the show as well, Preserve Your Wealth. I guess we could call this segment Rules That People Are Missing, Jules. So let's attack some of these. We have a question about IRA and a Roth IRA. And this is from Leanne. And she says, I opened a Roth IRA years ago, but I also converted money recently. Which five-year clock on the IRA rules matters?
2: They both matter when you, if you open, see this, this is a great question. Let me answer it. If you open your own Roth account that you're contributing to, and again, this where these words contributing and converting is two completely different things and two completely different words. So contributing to your own Roth account falls under that same five-year rule.
1: Okay.
2: When you open it and start contributing, you have to contribute for at least 5 years before you can start using it without a penalty.
1: Okay.
2: Now let's go to Roth converting. So you're coming from Roth money that's already there, or an IRA money rather, I'm sorry, that's already there. And you're going to now start converting to a Roth. And when you convert, of course, you're exposing those conversion amounts to taxes. But when you start converting to a Roth, it has its own independent five-year window.
1: Hmm.
2: So it's the same thing. Once you start this conversion process, from the first conversion, you have to wait at least 5 years before you can go into that account and start using it. So it's two separate things, the same rule. So, but a conversion, here's the issue. A conversion and a contribution is two completely different things. And that's where I think folks get confused, right there.
1: Now that is an interesting point. I never considered that. Good thing that you're the puzzle master here, Jules.
2: Yep, it's two completely different things, and people get confused. You know.
1: All right. Hey, Leanne, if you want to talk to Jules, by gosh, call or text him, and he's happy to help you sort it out. 336-907-2322. It all comes down to planning, though. 336-907-2322. It's nice that she has some Roth money. May I just insert that opinion? Because sometimes if somebody does want to retire early, that Roth money could bridge the gap, couldn't it, between when they want to retire early and actually claiming Medicare? I mean, right? Because
2: yes,
1: it's already been taxed.
2: Exactly.
1: It could.
2: If Roth money is always going to be the best for that reason. So it won't impact your Medicare Part B. It can't. Mm-hmm. It's not taxable.
1: That's terrific. Yes.
2: And so it doesn't even go on your return. It's just like disability. Mm-hmm. It doesn't even show up on your 1040. Mm-hmm. And that does matter on your Medicare Part B. It also matters a lot on your adjusted net income. Mm-hmm. That's the income you pay after your standard deduction or your own deductions, your own personal deductions, whether they're itemized or not. The net money that you pay is called adjusted net income. And that's what your Medicare Part B goes off of.
1: Mm-hmm.
2: So you got to realize this if you're going to have the best tax setting you can. And again, I noticed that some people pay more attention to the tax rates that they're paying than others. And I will say this, the more better attention you pay to your taxes, the less you're going to pay.
1: Oh, that, I really like that. I think people need to remember that. The more you pay attention to it, the less you're going to pay.
2: Mm-hmm. It's true. I mean, people who pay more attention to their taxes will pay less. That's been proven. I've proven it to myself and other people. If you're not paying attention, guess what? You won't do the best job and you'll probably pay a little bit more. Mm-hmm. And nobody wants to hear that, but it's true.
1: Mm-hmm. Look at you, Jules, laying down the facts on us, laying down some...
2: I'm trying to help.
1: Pearls of wisdom. Jules is found at 336-907-2322 again. All right, we have Abby, and she says, I am helping my mom more each month, and it's not a crisis yet. Should that be in our retirement plan?
2: It can be or should be if, especially if the people retiring have aging parents that are still around and they know that that's going to be part of the dynamic of retirement. And you have to realize that could have an impact. And I've seen that kind of stuff have a ton of impact on a 60-something-year-old couples that have 80-something-year-old parents that they're spending a lot of time and effort with, which makes sense, and that's the right thing to do, but it can disrupt their own personal retirement.
1: Mm-hmm.
2: I've seen it happen. So that being the case, the answer is yes. You need to know what level you're going to be engaged with that, how much time it's going to take, and it's going to have an impact on your retirement. So the answer to her is yes.
1: Well, thank you very much, Abby, I'm glad that you reached out to the show. This is kind of a shocking statistic that caregiving can create a whole lot of direct costs and than $1 trillion in annual economic impact.
2: It's a big number. Direct costs, travel costs, missed work, the emotional stress. I mean, it's a lot. It's, people have said to me that caregiving becomes so stressful, and there's actually reports out and articles, it is true about how stressful caregiving can be and what it takes away from that person's life. And there's a cost to it.
1: You betcha.
2: So if you're not looking at that, it can become disruptive to the person that's trying to retire that's 20, 25 years younger. I've seen it have a lot of impact on people. I really have.
1: Very good. And Jules, this one's coming from Charles, and he says, don't call me Chuck. Okay, in Winston-Salem, Charles, I get that. My company stock vests after I leave, he says. He's wanting to know from you, do I treat this like part of my retirement account?
2: Yeah, you have to, because, restricted stock units are generally taxed as ordinary income when they vest. So when that stock finally gets vested.
1: What does that mean, vested?
2: It means that the client can use it. The client can now take it out and use it.
1: Oh.
2: But if think about this. If the company gave them that stock as a benefit, that's taxable. And then the capital gains on it is also taxable. That's what's being said here.
1: Okay.
2: So they take it out. It becomes taxable just like anything else. So, again, you have to look at, what's the gain? When am I going to take this gain out? Against other incomes that I have. See, that's the timing. That's the thing that the advisor or a tax consultant is going to look at that the client won't normally look at. What's the timing of this in regards to other incomes that I have coming in? So as an example, person comes in. They want to sell this stock. Now it's ready to sell. But yet they're still working. So if they don't think about all that, if say they're only going to work to the end of this year, then why not wait to January of the next year after you've ended work and you're in a lower tax bracket, then sell it then.
1: Okay.
2: So see, the timing of it is everything. You've heard the old adage, timing is everything, right?
1: Yes.
2: It totally is, especially with working with stocks and capital gains. And there's no difference here. There's going to be an income impact to it. So when you sell it, matters a lot. Timing is everything. That's a great question, and I hope I gave a great answer.
1: I think you did. And thank you very much for the question, Charles. We appreciate that. You want to call and speak to Jules, 336-907-2322. You could talk to him about how this is going to affect and play into the rest of your retirement income, 336-907-2322. That's really nice. I wonder if it was a benefit in addition to a pension and stuff.
2: It is what they call employee stock options, restricted stock options, and employee stock option plans, or ESOPs for short. All of this stuff is additional benefit that an employer gives someone. There's always going to be some tax impact to it. Sometimes it's fully taxable, sometimes it's not. Like in the case of an employee stock option plan, what they're doing there is they're selling the employee the stock at a special price. But since the employee is buying this stock, then it has a cost basis. So meaning they have a cost in it, so it's not all going to be fully taxable, but it's going to fall under capital gains tax. So there's always ins and outs to all of this that has to be sorted out. Mm-hmm. You just don't go and sell it without knowing what you're stepping into before you sell it. That's where the advice comes in. That's where why people need to go and have an advisor or a CPA advisor link. We have that here. We have a CPA that works with us here. We can get the right answer. We can get the right amount for a client that has this concern. I've had it come up plenty of times. We can answer those questions. Call us, send us a text. We will help you.
1: 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I'm glad that you have a CPA right there at your right hand, right there at the office, because then that CPA understands how you work. It's not a CPA that's unfamiliar with your with what you're trying to achieve, Jules.
2: And I can prep them, and I can give them the picture of this person's setting. Mm-hmm. They can give us the right answer. We have an attorney here to help. We have our own Medicare guy. We have all these strategic professionals, is what I call them. Right. And what's that important about for listeners on the show today to understand is you can do a one-stop shop. You can get all the help you need right here and get that no-obligation consultation and get some really good answers that are going to do what? They're going to move the needle on moving your retirement plan forward, moving your investment plan forward. It's one and the same. Investment consultants, retirement plan consultants, we roll it all into one. But we have every professional here that anybody could need to serve them in retirement. It all starts with that no-obligation consultation. You can call us, you can text us, you can go to the website, send us an email. We have people to do that. There's numerous ways to engage us and get on our busy schedule, but get that information you need. Get that review, get that second opinion, second set of eyes, whatever you want to call it. We will help you get the right answers for your retirement to make sure you have a long and happy and prosperous retirement. But it all starts with that no obligation consultation. $250,000 or more in any type of retirement plans, 401ks, IRAs, doesn't matter, Roth accounts. We can and will help, but it all starts with that consultation. Call us, text us. I want to open the phone lines for the next five on today's show to get that no obligation consultation right now.
1: Great. 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All right, Jules, we did a great show today.
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5: Round two. I'm Paul Stevens, Fox News. President Trump at the White House Correspondents Association dinner last night recounting the attempted shooting at the event back in April, where alleged gunman Cole Allen charged a security checkpoint, forcing the dinner to eventually be rescheduled. The president condemning the violence, saying it's not how we do things in the U.S.
6: So in this country, we believe in freedom of speech. We settle our differences not with bullets, but with open and vigorous debate, and no deranged loser with a gun will ever change that. We can't let that ever happen.
5: Cole Allen now in federal custody pending a trial, pleading not guilty to all the charges filed against him. Following 13 straight days of the U.S. military hitting targets in Iran, the president hinting he might launch a major strike.
7: He says the military is locked and loaded. Even as talks continue, President Trump says Tehran remains far from a deal. The New York Times reporting U.S. intelligence believes Iran's new Supreme leader may be more open to pursuing a nuclear weapon as concerns grow inside the administration that China and Russia could be enabling Tehran. Trump says both leaders have assured him they are not arming Iran.
8: I don't think they'd want to have me disappointed.
7: Meantime, the standoff is spreading at sea. The U.S. military says it disabled a second commercial ship after it allegedly ignored four warnings and tried to breach Iran's blockade.
5: And that is Fox's Chan Lee Painter. The president recently warning that Iranian civilian infrastructure, including power plants and bridges, could all be targeted if attacks on commercial shipping continue in the Strait of Hormuz. Between Russia and Ukraine, the war rages on. A Russian drone strike killing three people in Ukraine's northeastern Sumy region, while Romania says it shot down a drone over its airspace for the second time in 2 days. America's listening to Fox News.
9: 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Okay, today I'm going to start with a question, so listen up. Are you in pain? Or if not you, do you know someone who is? Okay, well, we have the great fortune of having Dr. Janet McCarroll back in the studio with us today, and she's going to be talking about why pain has become an epidemic in this country and why so many people out there are suffering day after day after day needlessly. Well, Dr. Janet, it's great to have you back on the show. Great to see you again.
10: Oh, it's good to see you too, Chris. Thanks for having me back.
9: Oh, our pleasure. And for those that may not remember, Dr. Janet is an expert in alternative health and natural pain relief. She's a published author. She's dedicated the past 20 years of her professional career to educating and empowering others to be their own health advocate. She's made appearances on television programs such as Life Today with James Robison, the Christian Television Network, and Doctor to Doctor. She's also been a guest on over 500 secular and Christian radio and TV shows, including The Daily Buzz and Fox affiliates all over the country. Dr. Janet also serves as a member of the American Association of Pharmaceutical Scientists, and she's also a member of the American Association of Nutritional Consultants, and she's created several health formulas now that are literally helping millions of people out there regain their health and wellness. And Dr. Janet, I want to get right into this. I mean, we're talking about pain today. And it always amazes me that, you know, we have the technology to put men on the moon and bring them back again.
10: We do.
9: And yet we can't seem to get a handle on pain relief. I mean, what's going on?
10: The last time I was here, it was estimated that 43 million Americans were dealing with pain in their bodies.
9: That's just astounding.
10: But now that number's doubled to an estimated 86 million American adults. And that's why I'm here today. I really want to talk to you about this epidemic.
9: What kind of pain are we talking about here?
10: All the itises. rheumatoid and osteoarthritis. Mm-hmm. We got the bursitis, the tendonitis. We have fibromyalgia, neck pain and low back pain, mm-hmm. hip pain, knee pain, joint pain. And of course, we have injuries, you know, mm-hmm. and we have the mm-hmm. weekend warrior type things too. Mm-hmm. And actually, Chris, there's over 100 different types of pain syndromes. But the real issue, Chris, is we're failing to get to the root cause of the pain.
11: What's causing this pain epidemic out there? I mean, what is going on?
10: It's just the day that we live in right now. We have more stress than ever before.
11: Yeah,
10: and
11: exactly.
10: And that causes pain syndromes ultimately. But I can tell you that there is a real natural solution that can help you get to the root cause of that pain. Mm-hmm. I created my glucosamine cream to take that cream, apply it exactly to where it hurts, mm-hmm. rub it in, it goes in instantly. Because I wanted to give targeted relief immediately.
11: Okay, so, all right.
10: If you're in pain, you want relief now.
11: Exactly. Well, how fast does your formula work?
10: Within 15 minutes.
11: Really?
10: 15 minutes. It's worked for me, my family, and hundreds of thousands of other people.
11: Now, for someone that may be interested in considering your glucosamine cream, I mean, what can it really do for you?
10: Okay, first of all, in 15 minutes, you're going to see a reduced pain.
11: Okay.
10: And it's going to help your body to lower inflammation. And with the inflammation lowered, you're mm-hmm. going to repair and rebuild your joints. That's going to in turn restore flexibility and mobility. You'll see daily, you'll begin to regain your life. You're going to play with your children and grandchildren again. You can get on the floor and get back up off the floor. You can exercise. Right. You can lose weight.
11: Right.
10: You got to get around with more ease and comfort. And sleep, very importantly, if you can start to sleep again, because I know from personal experience that if you're in pain, you can't sleep. And mm-hmm. that's very important mm-hmm. when it comes to repairing, regenerating, and reclaiming your life.
11: And people out there are using your formula and getting these benefits?
10: Absolutely. They are, Chris. I hear it every single day. As a matter of fact, I have a few emails and letters that I brought with me if you have a moment to hear a couple
11: of them. Sure.
10: This is one from Henry from Ohio. He says, I've been suffering from rheumatoid arthritis for many, many years. I'm 77 years old. Hmm. I've been using Celebrex and Vioxx and other medications, but never had favorable results. I decided to order your glucosamine cream and have been very pleased with the results. I am now pain-free, for which I thank you.
11: Hmm.
10: I also have an email quickly from Florence from Hollywood who wrote, it's a miracle. I'm back to working in my yard and riding my bike thanks to you. So those are just little things that I've gotten, but there are hundreds to back those up. So there is a natural way to do this, and through the course of the show, we're going to give the listeners some real help.
11: Folks, I want to take a moment here to let you listeners know that if you want to try Dr. Janet's Extra Strength Glucosamine Pain Relief Formula, there's a special toll-free number to call. 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Okay, well, if you're just joining us, we've been talking with Dr. Janet McCarroll. She's a natural health expert. She's also an expert in dealing with pain, pain relief. But we've been talking about how pain has a devastating effect on our overall health, and now how her glucosamine cream, this is a natural solution, is a way to really get to the, the root cause.
10: That's right.
11: Of pain in the body. Before we get into that, Dr. Janet, mm-hmm. I'm going to ask you, I know this is hard for you because this is emotional, but I think it's important for people to understand how you got to where you are today, or why, what's driving right. you. And if you could share that sure. story, I'd sure
10: well,
11: appreciate it.
10: Well, it was birthed out of a lot of personal pain
11: mm-hmm.
10: and pain that my husband had years ago. He had severe osteoarthritis throughout his body. At the same time, I had fibromyalgia.
11: Right.
10: So I was really on a quest to find something all natural to help him have a better quality of life
11: mm-hmm.
10: and for myself as well. I mean, I had to function and raise 3 children during that time.
11: Mm-hmm. Well, let's talk a little bit about what's in your glucosamine
10: yes.
11: Cream.
10: Well, I did a lot of research on glucosamine. I knew how good it was. So I came across the fact that emu oil is a powerful natural anti-inflammatory
11: mm-hmm.
10: and can carry most any ingredient right through your skin and deliver relief to your area of pain.
11: Okay.
10: So I took emu oil and glucosamine.
11: Mm-hmm.
10: I used boswellia, which is an Indian herb that's an anti-inflammatory.
11: Okay.
10: Bromelain, that's an enzyme known to be an anti-inflammatory.
11: Okay.
10: MSM, a natural organic sulfur, that is also just as important as glucosamine in rebuilding and repairing our joints.
11: Yeah.
10: And so I put that all together in a cream that actually has no odor. It's greaseless. It doesn't freeze the pain. It doesn't burn the pain. It doesn't irritate your skin. Goes in 15 minutes later, you have relief. And so that's why I'm here, to share what I know and share what I have.
11: Right.
10: Because it
11: right.
10: works.
11: And I have this here, by the way, folks. Glucosamine cream. It comes in a plastic dispenser that has
10: yes.
11: a pump top on it.
10: It's a pump and it's metered. You'll need 1 to 2 pumps, depending on the area
11: okay.
10: of pain, of inflammation.
11: Right.
10: If it's sanitary, you know,
11: okay.
10: no contamination, so you don't have to worry about it becoming rancid.
11: Okay. Now, in terms of this getting into your body, then, you're talking about a couple things right here. Not only relieving the pain, but also
10: rebuilding.
11: The rebuilding part. So how does
10: okay.
11: that work?
10: Once you apply the cream to that area that you're going to target,
11: mm-hmm.
10: okay, you get the inflammation to go down and the body heals itself. The body heals itself provided you give it the raw materials it needs. I'm giving you what you need for your body to take over and do the job it was meant to do, and that's heal.
11: Okay. And this is safe. You have nothing you have to worry about here?
10: You don't have to worry about a thing. If you're taking drugs for pain, it won't conflict with that at all. None of these ingredients
11: okay, I was gonna
10: do.
11: Ask that. Okay. So what is then a realistic expectation? If somebody calls today and wants to try your glucosamine cream,
10: mm-hmm.
11: what would you tell them?
10: I would say within the first 15 minutes, you're going to notice that your pain is greatly reduced or even eliminated.
11: Okay.
10: And then over time, you're going to rebuild and repair your joints with that inflammation being taken down. That's going to restore flexibility and mobility. And sleep. I mean, if you can sleep again, that's where our bodies get all of our recuperative, regenerative ability to heal. And then with that being taken care of, all the things that you love to do, you can start doing again, traveling, exercising, so you can lose weight.
11: Right.
10: You can socialize with family and friends. You can be the life of the party.
11: Yeah. Pain really changes who you are because of all of these other things. You
10: That's
11: just
10: right.
11: can't do, or it's very difficult to deal with in terms of living a normal life.
10: That's
11: or trying
10: right.
11: to live
10: well,
11: a normal life.
10: Well, you can't.
11: Life.
10: You're right. You
11: right.
10: can't live a normal life anymore.
11: Right.
10: Your life is changed forever until
11: yeah.
10: you get this thing taken care of. And you can.
11: Yeah. And you've got people out there that are already getting great results, right?
10: I brought some more emails and letters if you'd like to hear them.
11: Sure.
10: Okay. Let's see. Chris, here's one from Beverly from California. I would love for you to know how happy I am with your product. My feet and legs are usually in pain from being overweight and on my feet all day. At night, I can hardly get to sleep from the pain. I discovered by applying glucosamine to the painful areas, I'm able to get a good night's sleep. Thank you so much for making this possible. Here's one more, Chris, from Darlene from Pittsburgh, Pennsylvania. It's a miracle in a tube that truly does take away the pain. It works as nothing else I've ever tried. It worked quickly and eliminated all of the pain.
11: Are these kinds of responses unusual?
10: No.
11: Really?
10: They're the usual.
11: Really?
10: They're the usual. I mean, I must say that it does my heart good to hear these things because I know what it's like to suffer and I know what it's like to get relief. And every time, you know, I get one of these emails or these letters, it just confirms it. Hundreds of thousands of people have used my cream with great results.
11: That's great. Mm-hmm. All right, folks, I want to take a moment here to let you listeners know that if you want to try Dr. Janet's Extra Strength Glucosamine Pain Relief Formula, there's a special toll-free number to call. 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And I'll give that to you again. 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So what do you think, folks? This is pretty interesting, isn't it? Pain obviously is something that is a huge epidemic in this country. I don't think there's many of us, or any of us for that matter, that has not experienced pain from time to time, or maybe it's more serious, more chronic. And looking for a real solution here, understanding that perhaps the pharmaceutical approach is not the best approach at this point because there are so many side effects associated with these drugs out there.
10: That's right.
11: But looking at it from a natural standpoint, and Dr. Janet's glucosamine cream maybe makes some sense here. I mean, this is again putting back into your body. We do seem to discover time and time again that when you give your body what it needs, it knows what to do with it.
10: It does.
11: Knows how to fix the problem. It's only if it doesn't get those things that you continue to have the problem. And again, we've been talking about Dr. Janet's glucosamine cream, and this is a number of ingredients that you put together.
10: Right.
11: And is this good for any type of pain?
10: If you have pain of any kind, it's going to make a difference. I mean, I don't care how extreme it is and how minimal it is. It's going to give you relief. Now, if it's more extreme, of course, it may take a little longer. Mm-hmm. If you can take your pain from a 10 to a 5 and on down the line with continued use, well, I'm telling you, that's very doable.
11: Yeah.
10: So this is really exciting to be able to share this with you.
11: Yeah. Again, I think one of the things that is important for people to understand, because it's very unique, this is a cream.
10: Yes.
11: This is not a supplement. Yeah,
10: no.
11: There are lots of supplements out there.
10: Uh-huh.
11: And what do you tell someone that comes into your office and says, well, Dr. Janet,
12: you know, I've tried this, I've tried that, I've tried this, I've tried all of these things, and it did not work. So therefore, the natural approach doesn't work.
10: First of all, for glucosamine, or MSM for that matter, it takes 90 days for them to notice something, if in fact they're going to notice anything, because they may not be breaking down and absorbing and utilizing if you're taking it orally. Mm-hmm. And after 3 months, people give up. People in pain, they want relief and they want it now.
12: Right.
10: And that's why I developed this cream. Again, 15 minutes. And I am telling you, you'll notice that it's going to the good.
12: Mm-hmm.
10: And so I just give you a challenge, you know, try it. You have nothing to lose.
12: Okay, again, we're talking about Dr. Janet's glucosamine cream here. And Dr. Janet, I mean, somebody calls today, gets your cream and tries it. What should they expect, realistically?
10: Within the first 15 minutes, as you use the cream, you'll notice the pain diminishes. And just as slowly as you got out of life, you'll start to see yourself come back into life, and you'll see you'll want to call people again. You'll want to talk on the phone. You know, you'll want to go see your neighbors. You'll want to go take your kids to the park. You'll want to walk your dog again.
12: Yeah.
10: You'll want to do all these things.
12: I think it's just simple things. You'll wash the car.
10: The things other people take for granted.
12: Right, right.
10: You'll be able to do.
12: Right. But on the other hand, people want to know that this is not just you saying this. They want to know that other people out there have been in their situations and have gotten results.
10: Well, I have letters and emails from people all over the country. Does my heart good, you know, to hear back. I have an email from Kay from New York. She says, I have arthritis in too many places and recently broke my right wrist. All these aches and pains are lessened within a few minutes of using the glucosamine cream. Your dispenser is easy to use and was especially appreciated when my wrist wasn't working very well. I will not be without this product. Here's one more. I've lost the pain in my knees and I can walk without any problems, climb stairs, sleep at night without pain. I'm so glad I heard about the cream. It makes me want to wake up in the morning. And that's exactly what we were just talking
12: about.
10: That's
12: interesting. Makes me want to wake up in the morning.
10: You see what I mean?
12: All right, folks. I do want to take a moment here to let you know that if you want to try Dr. Janet's Extra Strength Glucosamine Pain Relief Formula, there's a special toll-free number you can call right now. 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Okay, well, this has been really, really enlightening. We've been talking about pain, which unfortunately is a difficult subject for so many people. And we've been talking about Dr. Janet's glucosamine cream, which contains proven pain-fighting ingredients that not only help to reduce or even eliminate your pain, but also help to rebuild. And that's I think that's so important. There is an opportunity here to get on a path back to ultimate health.
10: You know, with pain, you have this what if thinking. What if this isn't going to get better? Am I going to wind up in a wheelchair?
12: Yeah.
10: What do I have? Is this terminal? Is this going to take me out? What's going to happen to my family?
12: Right.
10: What's going to happen to my job? So this is what America is going through. And the stress only perpetuates the pain syndrome.
12: Mm-hmm.
10: And so I'm here to tell you that help is on its way. It's time to take charge. Be proactive. Pick up the phone and try this.
12: So your glucosamine cream is all natural.
10: All natural.
12: And you just rub this right in the area
10: of
12: pain.
10: Put it right where it hurts.
12: Doesn't stink.
10: No
12: smell. Doesn't, and it's
10: not greasy. Won't ruin your clothes.
12: And this is safe. You don't have to worry about interactions.
10: No,
12: nothing
10: not
12: to be concerned about there. I meant to ask you, is this something that you can continue to use or should continue to use after, you know, let's say that you don't have pain anymore, but
10: keep replenishing.
12: If it happened once,
10: it can happen again.
12: Yeah.
10: So you want to keep replenishing all those building blocks that help us remain flexible.
12: Right.
10: There you have it. It works. I'm living proof. So.
12: And what should you notice when you start using it?
10: More flexibility, less pain. You'll have more mobility. You're going to sleep better.
12: Mm-hmm.
10: You're going to get back into life.
12: Mm-hmm.
10: You know, it's funny. I have people tell me the first and second day they use it. They go, you know, I have a feeling for the first time that my well-being's returning.
12: Mm-hmm.
10: I'm going to be all right.
12: Yeah. And there are literally thousands of people that have benefited already.
10: Absolutely. We know that for a fact. The letters don't stop coming in. So
12: well, can you share a few more with us?
10: Sure. Let's see. I've brought some more with me here. We've got Pam from Douglasville, Georgia. She says, my finger swelled and my doctor said it was carpal tunnel syndrome. And I couldn't get any relief, so I rubbed a glucosamine cream on my fingers and hand, and the pain was instantly gone. I keep this by my bed, in my purse, and at my workstation. Thank you, Dr. Jana. And Agnes sent this letter. I knit for hours at a time. It takes all the oil from my skin, and my hands were so bad that they were cracked, bleeding, and very itchy. Plus, my hands hurt a lot, too, sometimes waking me up at night. I would use your glucosamine cream on my hands, and I'd have to tell you that it's better than any hand cream or lotions. Plus, the aching and pain have faded, and my hands have never been so smooth. Emu oil also is an incredible skin conditioner. So that's a side benefit too.
12: Yeah.
10: So, you know, there's just all kinds of things as the testimonies keep pouring in.
12: Yeah.
10: So.
12: Well, Dr. Jana, unfortunately, we're about out of time here. Any final words of encouragement you want to leave with our listeners today?
10: Yes, absolutely, Chris. You know, pain, it can be your friend because it alerts you to take action. But pain becomes your enemy when you fail to take action. And that's what the show is all about. I want to encourage you to become proactive and go to the root cause of your pain. And I've offered you a real proven solution that's helped hundreds of thousands of people just like you across America over the past 10 years find relief. Now you can be one of them. 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And remember this, it works. It works. It works.
12: Well, Dr. Jana, I think that's great advice and a great appeal for people to try it and see how well it works for themselves. All right, folks. 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And be sure to join us again next week for another great show. I'm Chris McKay. Have a great day, everybody.
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4: News Talk 94.5 WPTI. You're listening to the Wealth Guardian Show with Doug, Bryce, and Garrett, helping you retire the job and keep the paycheck. In the studio this morning, you've got Bryce Payne, and I'm Garrett Ray. And this morning, we're talking about something interesting. Let's say you've managed your own money successfully. Why would you need an advisor now? Good morning, Bryce. How are you doing?
5: I'm doing good. Garrett, how are you doing?
4: Doing okay, sir. I am ready for a little bit of a seasonal change in the weather. I love summer. I do. But I'm kind of ready for a little bit crisper air in the mornings. The mugginess is starting to get to me as we round into soon to be August here.
5: So. And I understand that you were giving some of your younger relatives some surfing lessons last week.
4: Yeah, for sure. Yeah, it's we enjoyed a little family beach vacation. Went down to southeastern North Carolina.
5: With the whole clan, with the whole family.
4: With the whole family, yeah. And so my 9 and 8-year-old are old enough where they're kind of wanting to go explore more and get out in the waves a little bit farther than they otherwise would have been. And like, Daddy, teach us how to surf. So
5: there you go.
4: Did that for a couple hours one day.
5: Very good. All right. Very good. Well, I'm doing well. Thank you. And I as well. Very much looking forward to the mugginess leaving us and that crisp in the air that you're talking about. Can't wait for it. But we'll have to, I'm afraid. A couple more weeks, yeah. I imagine. But yeah, looking for football season to get started.
4: Absolutely.
5: Well, Garrett, what do we do at the start of every show here? We take a minute and do a Wealth Guardian Service salute. And what we want to do is just take a moment and thank everybody out there in listener land who puts on the uniform, whether that's a first responder uniform or some form of military uniform. We want to take a moment and appreciate you and your families for the sacrifices that you make. It is more often than not, unfortunately, a thankless job or an underappreciated job at the very least. So we just want to take a moment here at the start of every show and say thank you, because we know what you do. We know what it takes to do what you do, and oftentimes goes unappreciated. So thank you very much. And the other thing that we want to do at the start of every show, Garrett, is we want to ask ourselves a question so everybody else out there, you know, just has a better chance to understand who we are here as the advisors at the Wealth Guardians. And we're not just faceless or otherwise nameless voices out there in radio land. We're real people living in the Triad area. So Garrett, here's a question to you. Not including having kids or getting married, what was the happiest day / event of your life?
4: I guess I'd say there's a couple of things I could choose from here. What I will choose is graduating from the Citadel as a civil engineering major. That was, engineering school is hard enough. Doing it at the Citadel, yeah, is another beast of its own. Pretty rigorous institution, and it's the proudest I've ever been of a 3.0 GPA, I'll tell you that. So, that was a good day for sure.
5: Well, that blows my 2.7 out of the water.
4: Yeah, there you go.
5: All right. Well, very good. Yeah, I could imagine that would have been your answer.
4: In engineering school, we had a slogan. It was called C for complete. Oh. If you got a C on your report card, C for complete.
5: There you go.
4: Moving on.
5: All right. Well, mine's not too far off from that. I got accepted into the Peace Corps a couple years after I graduated and did some grad work. And that is, believe it or not, getting into the Peace Corps is not as easy as you might think it is. There's a lot of interviews and whatnot that go on. They look for any reason to not allow you. I had a friend who had graduated college, had ended her relationship in college. Mm. And one of the main reasons that somebody leaves the Peace Corps early, you're supposed to do a 2-year stint, is because they miss their boyfriend or girlfriend that they left behind.
4: Engaged, what have you.
5: Right. Yeah. Well, and so if you were in a relationship anywhere near recently and you're trying to get into the Peace Corps, it might not have anything to do with it. They'll say, sorry, we can foresee you wanting to get back to States early.
4: I see.
5: So I knew enough not to say anything about my recent relationships that might have ended. But I got in, and that was indeed a happy event. Okay. All right. Well, let's go ahead and get started on this. So as you said, Garrett, this is not a real listener question, but we're going to approach this topic as if it was a listener question. So what we're going to do is make the argument for everybody out there who is approaching retirement, maybe 10 years off from retirement or so, and you're asking the question out there, why do I need an advisor? I've been doing it fine for the last 40 years myself. Bryce, Garrett, make the case why I need an advisor. So that's how we're going to approach today's show. Sure. So here is the fabricated listener question. I've managed my money myself over the years and have to say that I've done it pretty well. Everyone tells me that I should have a financial advisor now that I'm about to retire, but I'm having trouble with the concept of turning it all over to someone else since I've proven that I can do it. What's your argument, Bryce and Garrett, for why I should have someone else manage it?
4: Yeah,
5: okay, so enough. Yeah, very good question, and I'm glad we came across this here. Reason number one, and we got a couple of reasons here, but reason number one, and this is pertaining to the argument that you're getting close to retirement, you're leaving the distribution, I'm sorry, you're leaving the accumulation phase of life.
4: Right.
5: And you're entering the distribution phase of life. What that means is that every year that you're employed and you're putting money from your paycheck into your 401k, that's what we refer to as the wealth accumulation phase of life. Mm. That phase may last you 40 years.
4: Exactly.
5: Or so if you've been responsible and started contributing early on. But a huge shift happens, almost like a polar shift, if you will, happens when you retire. You're no longer making that contribution into your 401k. And in fact, you might start taking distributions from the 401k, the exact opposite. So Garrett, start us off on why that matters. Why is that a big deal? Because somebody just listens to that on the surface and might say, well, okay, yeah, that's a fact, but why does that doesn't make the argument why I need to have an advisor?
4: Yeah, I mean, the first point would be a psychological point, and then the one would be a more technical point. From the psychology standpoint, for a lot of people who are do-it-yourselfers, self-manage their own investments, and to use your example, Bryce, they may have been doing this for

0: small number, and then over hard work, and it is discipline and hard work over many decades to grow that number and grow your net worth. People love that feedback, right? That's the cool thing about the markets, is that it gives you instantaneous feedback on your investments. That is one skill set that admittedly is a hard skill set to master that you may be incredibly good at. But when you do get to that retirement distribution phase of life, it can be hard to switch off that instinct of, hey, I'm going to squirrel away money over and over and over, and start having to cash flow your household. Now the paycheck goes away. If you have a spouse, once he or she retires, the second paycheck goes away. And you may have Social Security to start with, but for a lot of people, that's not enough to keep up with the lifestyle they've become accustomed to. And so how do we cash flow that monthly amount? That's the psychological part. You have to become, you have to turn on your spending switch and kind of put away most of your savings switch. And then the other part too is the technical part, which is if you're like a really healthy investor, you may have a 401k traditional IRA, you may have a Roth portion of that, and you may have brokerage monies. All three of those are taxed in different ways. And what is the most tax efficient way to withdraw from all three account types? Do you need some help with that? Have you even considered that before? And how's that going to impact things such as your IRMA as far as Medicare and all those other things that come into play? How much a portion of your Social Security will be taxable? So that's a lot of the questions that people who are really good accumulators and savers don't necessarily think about when they come to their retirement years.
1: Yeah, it's not so much about portfolio allocation, which is what somebody might misconstrue the question to be, is why do I need somebody else to pick out the stocks for me? No, it's almost, why do you need somebody else to help figure out which stocks you're selling, from which accounts, and to what degrees over a given year? As you mentioned, a lot of this is simply tax mitigation.
0: 100%.
1: And if that has nothing to do with wealth accumulation. If you've been out there for the last 40 years picking, I'm going to buy this stock, I'm going to buy this stock, and you're accumulating and accumulating, that's a completely different game than what we do as financial planners, or one aspect of what we do as financial planners here at the Wealth Guardians is to help our clients figure out, okay, you need a $20,000 distribution this year to supplement Social Security. Which accounts are we going to draw that from, and to what degrees? And do we need to do any Roth conversions this year? And if so, to what degrees and over how many years, and what year should we do that through? If you're retiring now, maybe you're not filing for Social Security for another 5 years. Hey, key years to do IRA to Roth conversions. Now, if you can figure all that out on your own, great. But I don't try to figure out my own taxes on my own, but I do have a pretty good idea of how taxes work when helping our clients tackle those questions. There's no point in giving Uncle Sam a tip, right? If you only have to pay Uncle Sam X amount, why would you pay him X plus something? So if we can help you figure that out year after year after year, as a good financial planner can, that's one of the main arguments I'd make right there.
0: Yeah, 100%. And it's two different games. I mean, having the discipline to set aside the money to invest and then picking the right investments, that's game A. Game B is, okay, now I want to actually make use of that money in the most tax efficient way possible. Completely different game.
1: Right, exactly. Yeah. And in fact, there is game C, which is the trivia question that we've got to get on Garrett here. And as you know, if you listen out there, we've the theme for this year's trivia questions are U.S. geography. So we're going to ask Garrett this trivia question. We'll ask you the trivia question out there as well. Pat yourself on your back if you get it. And here it is. Garrett, what U.S. state is the closest to Africa? What U.S. state is the closest to Africa? All right. Well, stick around for the answer to that trivia question on see if we stumped Garrett on the other side of this short break. This is Bryce Payne. With me is Garrett Ray. The show is The Wealth Guardians, hoping you retire the job and keep the paycheck. And this is Newstalk 94.5 WPTI.
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3: 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I'm Bryce Payne in the Wealth Guardian studio, along with Garrett Ray. In the second segment, we're going to continue our discussion on managing your own money. 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Let us show you in black and white how to retire the job and keep the paycheck. All right, let's go ahead and get to this trivia question. We'll repeat it for you out there. Garrett was humming and hawing over the break. Garrett, what U.S. state is the closest to Africa? And I understand you might have a question to ask before you tackle the question.
4: What I was going through my mind is, how am I measuring it? Am I measuring it on which latitude is closest to Africa or which longitude? If it's which longitude, I would say it's probably the state of Maine, because that's the furthest east. If it's latitude, I'm going to guess Florida, because that's the furthest south.
3: Okay. It's actually Maine.
4: Okay.
3: If you were to take, if a plane could fly in any direction,
4: yeah,
3: it would head northeast, over and then back down.
4: Over back down. Yeah.
3: And because people think latitude, like you were trying to tackle the question or debating on tackling the question, then it would be Florida. You're right.
4: Yeah.
3: But now you go Maine, as the crow with a warm jacket would fly, would be Maine is the closest one. So you'd travel northeast across the Atlantic, 3,154 miles from Lubbock, Maine to El Bedouza, Morocco. And just for the record, I was born very close to Lubbock, Maine. So I was born very close to Africa, I guess you could say.
4: As close as you could get.
3: Almost as close as you could get in the States. All right. Very good. All right. Well, good. Congratulate you out there as well, if you think along the lines of Garrett and you're approaching it logically. Good job. All right. So let's get back to this. So again, the premise here is a false listener question, a fabricated listener question. So we'll repeat the listener question again here. And this fabricated person writes in, I've managed my money myself over the years and have to say that I've done pretty well. Everyone tells me that I should have a financial advisor now that I'm about to retire, but I'm having trouble with the concept of turning it all over to someone else since I've proven that I can do it. What's your argument, Garrett and Bryce, for why I should have someone else manage it? And in the first segment of the show, we talked about how accumulation and distributions are completely different games.
4: Mm-hmm.
3: And that's very true. I think we made a pretty solid argument just with that one fact there alone.
4: Sure.
3: Let's tackle the second reason that we would make the argument, Garrett, and that's that the stakes of a mistake are higher now. So, for example, if you made quote unquote a mistake that cost you $100,000. Why does that matter now in retirement more than it did when somebody was 30 years old?
4: Yeah, so
3: 100,000 is 100,000.
4: Yeah, let's say you just you did what a lot of do-it-yourself investors do, and they basically are just what's called buying the indexes, right? Maybe you've got like a total stock market index from Vanguard, you've got maybe a bond index from say Fidelity, and you might have like an individual sector of the economy, like an ETF that's like a technology ETF, something like that. Pretty simple portfolio. And really, you're just kind of doing, you're in, makes sense. You're a long-term investor, so you just want to have action in the overall market with maybe some bias towards a sector that's particularly hot right now. I use technology.
3: Right.
4: If you have a general market pullback or just an economic recession and you're 45 years old, you still probably have almost 20 years left of work. And so you're, to you, that can almost be an advantage, right? Prices are deflated. So for if let's just take an even $1,000, that same $1,000 is buying even more shares of that index or that ETF than it was when prior to recession.
3: Right.
4: In retirement, that game flips completely in that if, and there's been a lot of studies on this, the concept is called sequence of returns risk.
3: We actually have a flyer that we give out to anybody who comes in and goes through the planning process with us.
4: Yeah.
3: There's a lot of different risks out there. Of course, we all understand stock risk or market risk or inflation risk, interest rate risk. But that sequence of returns risk that you're talking about is one of the lesser known ones unless you're in the field.
4: Yeah.
3: Yeah. Describe that because that's a good point.
4: So basically the sequence of returns risk is that nobody has the perfect crystal ball. And the market is going to have a sequence of returns. Do you happen to fall into a year when you first retire? For most people, that's their early to mid-60s, where the market just so happens to be going up. Or are you? Does your timeline correspond with a market timing of it going down? Most people might think, at least initially, that the time that they are at most risk in their retirement is when they find themselves relatively elderly. They might be in their mid to late 80s, perhaps even approaching 90. And maybe your physical body is at its most risk, but your financial soundness is certainly not at its highest risk. If you still have quite a bit of investment and quite a bit of a retirement nest egg when you're 88 years old, you've effectively won the game. What sequence of returns risk basically explains is that the riskiest part for your retirement nest egg is actually in those first few years that you retire. Now, the natural question is, well, why? Right. Why, Garrett? Why, Bryce? Because that is the longest runway that your money has to last you. Let's say you retire at 65 and you expect to live until your mid-80s, perhaps even your early 90s. Think about how many years that retirement nest egg has to last. If you just so happen to retire during a market recession or an economic downturn, and so now the market is pushing you down, sure, you may have some Social Security coming in, but you also need a monthly distribution. Now you, by means of your own distribution, are pulling yourself down. So it's a double whammy. The market's pushing you and you're pulling your own net worth down from your own distributions. So if you get that cycle in a really severe market downturn, it can detrimentally set you back so that you never actually fully recover the starting value of your nest egg when you first retired. And that concept is something that we really talk to a lot about of our clients, making sure that we've got the right protections on the portfolio in those critical early years. And we would say that the first 5 to 10 years. And then actually, the studies say that you can start turning risk back on.
3: And that's a key part that I think a lot of people aren't aware of. You could ask most people out there in listener land, are you aware that the closer you get to retirement, the more conservative you're supposed to get with your investments? You're not supposed to take the full risk of the market. And most people would say, or I think a lot of people would say, yeah, I get that.
4: I understand that. Sure.
3: But what they haven't heard is the follow-up to that is, after you've been retired for, say, 10 years, and let's assume a 25-year retirement.
4: Sure, that's fair.
3: After you've been retired for 10 years, you can start dialing the risk back up.
4: You can.
3: Because a huge market downturn that would impact a larger degree of your savings or your investments is not going to have nearly the detrimental impact that it would if you had that same impact right when you started retire. We'll call that 65.
4: Yep.
3: Yeah, so if you can hold it off till 75 and you haven't had the full blunt of a downturn at that point, now you can start turning that dial to become more and more risky. And that's a part that I think a lot of people don't get. Now, we're not making the case that you need to do that. Maybe you have already saved enough where having a 5% return, a modest 4 or 5% return, gets you what you need to live the kind of retirement that you want. We're not going to advocate that somebody take risk if they don't need to, but some people just want to. And that's a lot of what we try to figure out with our clients. Like, we could have two people identical on paper, and one just doesn't want to take risk if they don't have to, and the other couple or one of the two spouses does want to take risk because that's what's worked for him for the last 40 years or her. And so we can come up with a different set of strategies for either of those couples, even though on paper they look the same. And yeah, you're exactly right. The sequence of returns, we have a, I talked about that flyer and we can get that out to you if you want to inquire about it. It's a really nice math problem that shows two couples, one who had the double digit losses early on in retirement versus the other couple who had double digit losses later on in retirement, yet they still averaged 9%, both families, both households did. And one had a very successful retirement. They their money outlasted them. The other couple didn't because they had those losses early on. So it's a great pamphlet to explain that. So thank you for bringing that up, the sequence of returns, Garrett.
4: Absolutely.
3: If you're just tuning in, you're listening to the Wealth Guardian Show with Doug Ray. In the studio today is Garrett Ray and myself, Bryce Payne. And we're talking about making the argument why you would need an advisor now. So if you've managed your own accounts, your own investments for a long time, and you're out there listening saying, you know, I hear Bryce and Garrett all the time talking about inviting me in for that no cost, no obligation review, but I've done a good job at what I do for the last 40 years. Garrett, Bryce, you're just not making the argument why I need you. Well, that's kind of what this show was based on, is trying to get you to understand the complexities that come with retirement planning once you retire. And Garrett, some of those complexities, we'll just jump on this real quick. I think you mentioned this, but Social Security is, for most people, their main form of income in retirement. How is that taxed?
4: Oh, it, Bryce, it depends. There's a little thing called provisional income, which is a whole nother complicated equation that you've probably never thought of unless you are drawing Social Security, and that is a concern of you. But effectively, it can be 0% of your Social Security can be taxed, 50% can be taxed, or as high as 85% of your Social Security can be taxed.
3: Now, and that, it's not, and that's
4: it's not taxed at 85%.
3: That would be an absurd rate. Clear on that.
4: Just 85% of the total benefits, whether we're talking about a single person or a couple, is taxable at whatever income tax bracket you fall into. So just knowing how to calculate provisional income and helping explain people what percentage of their Social Security is taxable may be a calculation that you might want to consult an advisor about. And we can walk you through the whole calculation as to how your particular situation is taxed when it comes to Social Security.
3: Yeah, so if we wanted to make the argument of why you would need a financial planner, somebody who's going to help you with not just portfolio allocation, but tax mitigation, I'll leave you with this one phrase. The tax torpedo.
4: Oh, yeah.
3: I'm not going to explain it to you what it is, but go, if you're out there listening, if not if you're driving, but go out there and Google the tax torpedo, what that is. That single phrase right there should be a sufficient argument of why you want a financial planner, a retirement income certified planner on your side to help you make sure that you're not paying taxes or higher premiums to your Medicare unnecessarily. But unfortunately, that is going to wrap it up for this week. I do want to thank you for joining us. We hope the rest of your weekend is everything you want it to be. This is Bryce Payne along with Garrett Ray. The show's The Wealth Guardians, helping you retire the job and keep the paycheck. And I want to remind you, sound financial plans do not create themselves. 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Investment advisory services offered through Alpha Star Capital Management, LLC, an SEC-registered investment advisor. SEC registration does not constitute an endorsement of the firm by the commission, nor does it indicate that the advisor has attained a particular level of skill or ability. The Wealth Guardians and Alpha Star Capital Management, LLC, are separate and independent entities.
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7: On a Again, I'm Paul Stevens, Fox News. The White House Correspondents Association dinner was back on Friday night.
8: This time, the gathering in Washington was more subdued with a smaller crowd and tighter security. The dinner was abruptly halted back in April by a shooter at the Washington Hilton, but President Trump insisted the gathering continue.
9: So in this country, we believe in freedom of speech. We settle our differences not with bullets, but with open and vigorous debate. And no deranged loser with a gun will ever change that. We can't let that ever happen.
8: The president delivering a rambling speech that praised some journalists and took pot shots at others. Chris DeMeo, Fox News.
7: Following 13 straight days of U.S. military strikes against targets in Iran, the president now hinting he might launch a major strike, Fox's Chan Lee Painter.
10: He says the military is locked and loaded. Even as talks continue, President Trump says Tehran remains far from a deal. The New York Times reporting U.S. intelligence believes Iran's new supreme leader may be more open to pursuing a nuclear weapon. As concerns grow inside the administration that China and Russia could be enabling Tehran. Trump says both leaders have assured him they are not arming Iran.
11: I don't think they'd want to have me disappointed.
10: Meantime, the standoff is spreading at sea. The U.S. military says it disabled a second commercial ship after it allegedly ignored four warnings and tried to breach Iran's blockade.
7: And the president recently warning that Iranian civil infrastructure like power plants and bridges could also be targeted if attacks on commercial shipping in the Strait of Hormuz continue. Meantime, France using a massive specially adapted cargo plane to dump flame retardant on a wildfire that's forced the evacuation of tens of thousands of people, including some from suburbs in the wine region of Bordeaux. Fire crews digging trenches trying to slow that blaze down. America's listening to Fox News.
12: Another Saturday. Blake Ginther of the Ginther Group, despite my errors, he comes back. I don't know why, but he does.
13: Quick plug, thank man. You. This guy's a pro. He's been doing this for just a few years. How long?
12: I don't know. I mean, I've only been doing the podcast for six, I think, and I've been in radio for 25.
13: Yeah, 25 years.
12: He's about the same amount of time that you've been selling real estate.
13: That's so. Right, 22. That's all, yeah, a little few, got me by a couple.
12: Yeah. So today, here's what I want to talk about. There are a number of things that Trump has mentioned, some recently, some over the, a little bit of the past, but not too far back, of things that he wants to do. And I want to talk about how each of these things, there's potentially five things that he has mentioned that he wants to do. And I want to talk about how these could impact the real estate market. Clearly, as is in a democracy, or at least in this country, he's got to get them through Congress. He's got to get them through whatever the case may be.
13: Yep.
12: But let's say he gets each of these things, which he said he wants to do done.
13: Yep.
12: Let's talk about what it means for the real estate market.
13: I love it.
12: So let's start with regulations. He has talked in the past that he would love to see regulations eased on new construction, and he'd like to see an acceleration to real estate development in general. What do you think is the ramification should he be able to accomplish some of those easing regulations, good and bad?
13: Yeah, I am a huge fan of this. First of all, I as somebody who helps developers and markets developments, and also does developments on my own personally, I am a huge fan of anything that can help developments. So I just want to, I'm on the record. I think there's a lot. So I can understand why he would want to do that. I think easing regulations on new construction, there's only so much the federal government can do. I think the number one way they can help is with lending. I think right now, if you ask me, the biggest enemy to new construction, it is lending. It is still, a lot of lenders have pulled out of it from it. A lot of lenders have gotten super tight on it. And the big box builders have their own money. They are literally their own bank. So that's different.
12: I feel like there's been a shift because I know that, inventory was scary low. It's still low-ish, but it was scary low for a lot. And people were building as quickly as we could. And a few years ago, there was buildings going up everywhere.
13: Yep.
12: And now it seems like there is some difficulty in moving that inventory.
13: No doubt the big boxers who build a fair amount of spec houses, right? And you walk into their neighborhoods and they've got like 12 to 15 just popping up constantly. They're their own bank. typically. And they offer, because of that, they offer incredibly competitive rates. Now, flip side, by the way, if you're buying one of those, you, depending on how long you hold the property, you could compete against that and you won't be able to. If fair market is 6.5 and they're offering 3.5, that's going to hinder you. Just FYI, if you're thinking about buying in a new construction neighborhood, how long they're in there directly impacts you, because I don't see this changing. They're going to continue to, if they have the money and the ability to be their own bank, they're going to offer incentivized packages for buyers to get rid of their inventory, because you're right, there is inventory, especially in new construction, is rising.
12: Well, and that's a good point to make, because I think there is no vacuum in which any decision is 100% good or 100% bad. Things have good and bad. And, you know, if regulations are eased to the point where we see a huge acceleration in construction projects, this could be the part of the downside. It could potentially impact other, you know, sellers.
13: I also will say this. Easing regulation is ultimately what led to 08, right? And it started in the 90s. Everyone likes to blame presidents. The reality is we're not even sure whether it was Bush Sr., whether it was Clinton, whether it was Bush Jr. Nobody, and honestly, they probably all take equal blame. And but the bottom line is regulation eased. And developments got a little too crazy, and that's what brought on the, 06, 07, 08, deregulation, if we will. But it started way before. So even if he's able to deregulate, it will take time.
12: You got to put some guardrails.
13: Yeah, and there will be. Lenders are, right now, everybody's still way too conservative. So number one thing I would like for people to hear is, like, although I like it and agree with it in principle, it's an uphill battle, because 08 wasn't that long ago for most people.
12: Yeah. All right. So the second one that President Trump has discussed in the past is a potential tax incentive for first time home buyers or real estate investors. I think this almost looks like two different things.
13: Yeah, very different things.
12: These are two very different things.
13: Yes.
12: I will tell you on the first part, as somebody who was a first time home buyer in 2019, you always heard about all the great tax breaks that came along with having a home. Let's be honest, most of those went away by the time I did not benefit from a tax perspective. I have a lovely home and I love being a home buyer, but I did not benefit at all from a taxes standpoint in regards to being a first time home buyer.
13: Yeah. And this is such a local thing. This is a little more, and that's why I think a lot of real estate is a state to state thing more than a federal thing. So I do think, as it pertains to first-time home buyer incentives, that is very much a state to even local municipalities. So, although I wouldn't hate the federal government maybe coming up with some additional grants to help first-time home buyers, since it's apparently a 40-year-old now, I think that is far too late and not the intention of when we would hope people would first buy homes. So, I think that's a good idea in principle. I do think it's more of a state, local thing. The real estate investors, I think that it is very interesting, because right now, although he just made them table it so that he could get the Save America Act through, the trying to curb investors from buying properties is, I think, his number one thing, right? As it pertains to real estate right this moment. Is he really that act? Then the bill, the Senate passed it, and before it could even go to the House for a vote, Trump kind of paused it to get another bill passed. But that is something he's said now for a long time. He has at least said publicly he wants investors to be able, he wants to make it harder for investors, specifically REITs, the stock market, essentially, to buy up properties.
12: Listen, I love the idea of getting more people, first-time homebuyers, into homes. Love that idea. We talked a little bit last week off mic. We talked about part of the issue potentially being that the idea of a starter home, somebody in their head now has 1,700 square feet with 3 bedrooms as a starter home, when really a starter home could be 900 square feet with a bedroom. It really could. But there is some discrepancy today from 20 years ago as to what a starter home is.
13: Yeah, it's kind of funny, because I think we're moving back in time. I think that that was how there were 900 square foot houses built all over 1920s neighborhoods, right? And
12: yeah.
13: And you don't see them built from basically the 60s on, but I think we could start seeing, and we have in a little bit with the tiny homes, but we're talking like not quite that tiny. We're not talking 300, 400, 500 square feet, but we could see 900 to 1,000 square foot two bedroom, one bath houses being built again.
12: In general, personally, I'm not the expert, but I love the idea of slowing down massive companies from buying huge amounts of real estate and helping first time home buyers. But let me play devil's advocate for just a second. Many of the homes that are for rent in our area are owned by very large conglomerate ownerships who own very large conglomerate ownerships who own thousands and thousands of homes. If something like this was to occur and there was to be guardrails or we were to curb investors, you know, buying up large amounts of real estate, how potentially could that impact home rentals?
13: You know, my honest answer is I don't think it will much because for the most part, they're not buying much anymore.
12: Okay.
13: They stopped buying several years ago. I mean, not to say they stopped buying. That's not entirely true. They're still buying very slowly. They are, in our local market, they're less than 5%. And that's been lower and lower each year.
12: I only bring this up, you can't see me, but I grabbed my phone because I got this text message, 11:45 this morning. Hi, Keith. Have you ever considered selling your property at blank, blank, blank? Let me know if you'd like to discuss. I can help. Jack.
13: And what's interesting about that is because I get those texts. I get those texts every day. And I report spam and they continue to come.
12: Oh, of course.
13: That is probably not a large what the president's trying to stop.
12: Okay.
13: That is most likely whether they're local here or they're but that is a small company, a small business that is trying to grab your house, not even to buy it, but to wholesale it to another investor.
12: Wow.
13: Yeah. That's a third part. That's essentially a middleman trying to make a buck on a contract.
12: That's insane.
13: So whenever people get those texts, and some people probably play the game and check it out, and they're going to make an offer that they think is low, and then try to go get an investor and pass it to the investor for maybe $10,000, $15,000, $20,000, $25,000 more to the investor. Like, hey, Keith, I think your house is worth $300,000. I'll give it to you now. Then they're going to try to go to an investor to pay them.
12: $310,000.
13: That's right. And probably
12: $325,000. Sneaky.
13: Yeah.
12: Nice. So number three on the list of things that the president has spoken on in regards to real estate is infrastructure projects aimed at boosting property values in key areas. So we've seen, like every city in the world and every pocket, the country has pockets where we've seen, property values decline. How do you think addressing this with infrastructure projects would benefit or hurt the real estate industry?
13: You know, this is a tricky one. If you think about all the local, think about the triad. Most of the places that need, projects aimed to boost the values were actually because of infrastructure.
12: Yeah, I mean, people look to buy things around infrastructure. I mean, you look to buy property around schools and restaurants and work and stores and water and
13: all that's helpful. But where I go, where my mind goes, is infrastructure projects. Like, I think we're lucky. The triad has, by and large, stayed ahead of our traffic, right? And when I think infrastructure, I think roads. And how can the federal government, really, it's a state thing, right? But there's ways, again, for them to help the states with infrastructure. And personally, locally, both High Point, Winston, and Greensboro all need a little bit of specific help around, ironically, where that infrastructure went. Mm-hmm. That is typically the properties that have the lower values. And so but the only way the federal government can help is, again, with incentivizations towards, federal grants or you know, they don't like calling them tax relief. I forget what they call it. Revenue. I don't know what they call it, but there's a tricky way to basically say tax and help.
12: I mean, so you really think, so the federal government would basically pass on these benefits to local municipalities, to states, to things of that nature.
13: To prop up the spots in the town that needed the most, ironically, probably where the infrastructure was built. You know, not, and I don't mean commercially, because downtowns, that's different. And you know, we're not talking about malls. We're not talking about, although that's a totally, we could do a whole show around malls.
12: Well, but you even see, and again, not

0: so much roads to that respect, more to what I was discussing. I mean, like, there's even an area in Greensboro where, you know, we're seeing a Piggly Wiggly that has gone in because it has been defined as a food desert. So there's no grocery store within for whatever. And the city is offering incredible tax benefits to, you know, they, in fact, Piggly Wiggly, it's their first store in all of North Carolina they're opening up. They got such a good deal from the city of Greensboro to build in that location.
1: I love that.
0: That they're moving in.
1: I think that's genius on multiple levels. And by the way, anybody who's ever shopped at a Piggly Wiggly, it's awesome.
0: Yeah. But I mean, it's the city going out of, you know, going, this area maybe is struggling a little bit because of these deficiencies. Maybe we can go out of our way to entice these types of things to occur.
1: Yep. I love that. I think that's great. And yeah, I think that you're right. That is probably what the intention is. I see it as going like boosting property values is a tall task because of affordability right now.
0: Do you see a negative side? Again, I'm always going to ask, what is the opposite side of the coin if the federal government gets behind these maybe larger scale infrastructure projects?
1: Oh, nobody shoot me. But I've actually participated at local municipalities, you know, with Winston in particular. It's the locals. It's the local government because they Winston blew $18 million. Like they didn't utilize a big chunk of change to help with affordable housing. And there were people willing to do it, and they just couldn't make it happen.
0: So it's basically municipalities not using the money properly, not doing the right things, getting bogged down.
1: Yes. My shocked face, because you know how much I love politics.
0: Yeah. And then my taxes go up and they didn't do anything with it.
1: Yeah, it's weird. By the way, we should say this out loud. If people didn't hear, if you didn't learn or hear this, Guilford County people especially, Cooper stayed that. So you won't pay more taxes this year. Now, it's only through this year. He will allow local municipalities to raise that again next year. But due to cost of living,
0: the property tax thing?
1: Due to cost of living, he basically has curbed people from local government and local cities from raising their property taxes this year, their tax values.
0: At least you get a little bit of a reprieve.
1: You get 1 year. It will be going up next year.
0: Without question.
1: Yes.
0: All right, we got two more things on the list. These are things that President Trump has spoken on, has said that he would love to see occur, and we're trying to get an idea what positive and negatives could come from each initiative, and we've got two left to go. Blake, can you join me after the break?
1: I would love to. Thank you very much, sir.
0: If you want to get more info from Blake, as you can see, he is up to date on all the latest. You want to buy, you want to sell, you want to interview a local agent. How can they get a hold of you?
1: 336-283-8689, 283-8689, theginthergroup.com. They can't see me, but they
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0: has spoken on, talking about some of the positives and negatives that may or may not come should he be able to get said initiative through Congress. The fourth one on our list, changes to mortgage interest deductions or lending rules. This is where for years, our parents, when they bought a home and could deduct the interest and do all these kind of things, benefited on a tax side. Rules have changed. I'm sure everyone out there is aware that unless you are itemizing, which means you're going to have a pretty high income to be able to itemize and have it exceed the standard deduction, you don't really see the benefits of any of those mortgage,
1: Yeah, that's true. You have to make a certain amount for that to pay off.
0: Yeah.
1: And it's kind of, I don't know how to say this without, I try hard when we talk about politics to not offend anyone.
0: Yeah, no, this isn't a blue thing versus a red thing versus these are what have been brought up.
1: Yeah.
0: What are their potential impacts?
1: And where I'm going, right, is saying that is to say, like, this is one of those things, like, I don't see this going away, right? Or getting stronger or better or weaker. Like, regardless of what a president says, I don't think that interest deduction is going to move much. Would it be a bad thing if it was made a little easier so that lower income folks could deduct it? No, that'd be great. I mean, I'm a realtor.
0: Now look, I would love a little bit more money back like everybody else would at the end of the year.
1: Yeah, I would love that. I don't see, not to go anywhere political with this, but at the end of the day, like, is everyone's life getting less expensive? So I don't know if that change is even possible.
0: Let's for a second tackle the second side of it, because I think the more important discussion in this is lending rules.
1: Right. Yes.
0: This is the slippery slope. It's kind of like we talked about earlier with deregulation. Talk to me about, lending rules.
1: I would, and this is something I definitely think the federal government can make changes on or help with, which is, again, not to go into straight deregulation, but some of the lending. I mean, first of all, I definitely think they played a factor with this whole 50-year mortgage. I don't.
0: Yeah.
1: Is it going to be utilized? Probably not as much as maybe people thought. But it's an option. It's an option if affordability is that hard, and it is still better for you to do that most likely than rent, because as we talked about in prior shows, you're most likely not investing when you save your quote unquote money from renting.
0: Well, but it's not like the old days. Like, certainly the lower year that you have on your loan, the more money you can pay towards the principal, which means, the better you're doing for yourself financially. That said, it's not like the old days where people get a 20-year mortgage, stay in your home for 20 years and then own it. Like, if you get a 50-year mortgage, you're not staying there likely more than 4, 5, 6, 7 years like everyone else.
1: Well, and this might surprise some people who are listening, but you don't have to put 20% down to not have PMI anymore.
0: Right.
1: Right. So private mortgage insurance, like back in the day, for all of eternity, you had to put 20% down or you paid private mortgage insurance. Now there are all kinds of property. There's 100% no PMI. There's 5% down, 3% down that you can pay PMI off at closing, and it's still probably a better deal.
0: So the last one is a pretty obvious one, but I think he and everyone else in the country would love to see a reduction in inflation and what effect that would have on interest rates and buying power. Certainly buying power off the top. If I didn't have to spend as much on groceries, I could spend a little bit more on property.
1: It is no doubt the number one thing that is impacting the real estate market currently, right, is just affordability. There are a lot of people living in a home that is not ideal for them. They normally would have moved, but the combination of a low interest rate combined with cost of living and higher interest rates is keeping them. And I think they can slowly continue to hopefully curb it and get it down. But I like I've said on the show a bunch, I think that just being blunt and real, I don't see much change in this for the foreseeable future.
0: Yeah, it seems like interest rates are kind of where they're going to be. All of us would love to see inflation go down. It seems like it's been sky high forever, but it's sort of like the Titanic. It didn't go up in 1 second. It's likely not going to go down in 1 second. While I would love that, I don't see that happen. I don't see it happen, at least not immediately.
1: And people don't want to hear this because it still feels like it hasn't, but it actually kind of has. It's just in certain expenses of life, it hasn't. Like,
0: yeah, it feels like it was potentially headed in the right direction, and then it kind of got untangled the last 6 weeks or so, and hopefully it can get back on track.
1: That's right. And I think there's evidence of that showing itself. Listen, everybody knows, and if you're in your car listening to this, you're probably going to roll your eyes when I tell you it's magical how certain things get fixed come October.
0: And certain things get left broken. Leading up to October.
1: It's magical.
0: Look, I don't think anybody has an agenda, do they?
1: No. Well, you know what I do? I want to help you decide whether you should buy, sell, or invest in real estate. And oftentimes, by the way, my answer might surprise you. It might not be you should.
0: Look,
1: maybe.
0: All this aside, inventories are getting better. The market, at least locally, is getting more balanced between buyers and sellers. And, I think if somebody looks to buy or sell or wants to take some of the profit out of that home that's gone up so much, not a bad time. I think they should talk to you.
1: Thank you very much. We're helping somebody who held off for a while, pull the trigger, and I'm super pumped for them. They just went under contract yesterday. So please call me at 336-283-8689, 283-8689, or theginthergroup.com.
0: Go check out that website, too. Lots of cool tools there. We haven't mentioned that in a while. There's a lot of good resources. We'll be back next Saturday at the Triad Real Estate Solutions Show on 94.5 WPT.
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3: News Talk 94.5 WPTI. You're listening to the Wealth Guardians Show with Doug, Bryce, and Garrett, helping you retire the job and keep the paycheck. In the studio this morning, you've got Bryce Payne, and I'm Garrett Ray. And this morning, we're talking about something interesting. So let's say you've managed your own money successfully. Why would you need an advisor now? Good morning, Bryce. How are you doing?
4: I'm doing good. Garrett, how are you doing?
3: Doing okay, sir. I am ready for a little bit of a seasonal change in the weather. I love summer. I do. But I'm kind of ready for a little bit crisper air in the morning. So the mugginess is starting to get to me as we round into soon to be August here. So.
4: And I understand that you were giving some of your younger relatives some surfing lessons last week.
3: Yeah, for sure. Yeah, it's we enjoyed a little family beach vacation. Went down to southeastern North Carolina.
4: With the whole clan, with the whole family.
3: With the whole family, yeah. And so my 9 and 8-year-old are old enough where they're kind of wanting to go explore more and get out in the waves a little bit farther than they otherwise would have been. And like, Daddy, teach us how to surf. So
4: there you go.
3: Did that for a couple hours one day.
4: Very good. All right. Very good. Well, I'm doing well. Thank you. And I as well. Very much looking forward to the mugginess leaving us and that crisp in the air that you're talking about. Can't wait for it. But we'll have to, I'm afraid. A couple more weeks, yeah. I imagine. But yeah, looking for football season to get started.
3: Absolutely.
4: Well, Garrett, what do we do at the start of every show here? We take a minute and do a Wealth Guardian Service salute. And what we want to do is just take a moment and thank everybody out there in listener land who puts on the uniform, whether that's a first responder uniform or some form of military uniform. We want to take a moment and appreciate you and your families for the sacrifices that you make. It is more often than not, unfortunately, a thankless job or an underappreciated job at the very least. So we just want to take a moment here at the start of every show and say thank you, because we know what you do. We know what it takes to do what you do, and oftentimes goes unappreciated. So thank you very much. And the other thing that we want to do at the start of every show, Garrett, is we want to ask ourselves a question so everybody else out there, you know, just has a better chance to understand who we are here as the advisors at the Wealth Guardians. And we're not just faceless or otherwise nameless voices out there in radio land. We're real people living in the Triad area. So Garrett, here's a question to you. Not including having kids or getting married, what was the happiest day/event of your life?
3: I guess I'd say there's a couple of things I could choose from here. What I will choose is graduating from the Citadel as a civil engineering major. That was, engineering school is hard enough. Doing it at the Citadel is another beast of its own. A pretty rigorous institution, and it's the proudest I've ever been of a 3.0 GPA, I'll tell you that. So, that was a good day for sure.
4: Well, that blows my 2.7 out of the water.
3: Yeah, there you go.
4: All right. Well, very good. Yeah, I could imagine that would have been your answer.
3: In engineering school, we had a slogan. It was called C for complete. Oh. If you got a C on your report card, C for complete.
4: There you go.
3: Moving on.
4: All right. Well, mine's not too far off from that. I got accepted into the Peace Corps a couple of years after I graduated and did some grad work. And that is, believe it or not, getting into the Peace Corps is not as easy as you might think it is. There's a lot of interviews and whatnot that go on. They look for any reason to not allow you. I had a friend who had graduated college, had ended her relationship in college. And one of the main reasons that somebody leaves the Peace Corps early, you're supposed to do a 2-year stint, is because they missed their boyfriend or girlfriend that they left behind.
3: Engaged, what have you.
4: Right. Yep. Well, and so if you were in a relationship anywhere near recently and you're trying to get into the Peace Corps, it might not have anything to do with it. They'll say, sorry, we can foresee you wanting to get back to the States early.
3: I see.
4: So I knew enough not to say anything about my recent relationships that might have ended. But I got in, and that was indeed a happy event. Okay. All right. Well, let's go ahead and get started on this. So as you said, Garrett, this is not a real listener question, but we're going to approach this topic as if it was a listener question. So what we're going to do is make the argument for everybody out there who is approaching retirement, maybe 10 years off from retirement or so, and you're asking the question out there, why do I need an advisor? I've been doing it fine for the last 40 years myself. Bryce, Garrett, make the case why I need an advisor. So that's how we're going to approach today's show. Sure. So here is the fabricated listener question. I've managed my money myself over the years and have to say that I've done it pretty well. Everyone tells me that I should have a financial advisor now that I'm about to retire, but I'm having trouble with the concept of turning it all over to someone else since I've proven that I can do it. What's your argument, Bryce and Garrett, for why I should have someone else manage it?
3: Yeah,
4: okay. So, very good question. And I'm glad we came across this here. Reason number one, and we got a couple of reasons here, but reason number one, and this is pertaining to the argument that you're getting close to retirement, you're leaving the accumulation phase of life.
3: Right.
4: And you're entering the distribution phase of life. What that means is that every year that you're employed and you're putting money from your paycheck into your 401k, that's what we refer to as the wealth accumulation phase of life. Mm. That phase may last you 40 years.
3: Exactly.
4: Or so if you've been responsible and started contributing early on. But a huge shift happens, almost like a polar shift, if you will, happens when you retire. You're no longer making that contribution into your 401k. And in fact, you might start taking distributions from the 401k, the exact opposite. So Garrett, start us off on why that matters. Why is that a big deal? Because somebody just listens to that on the surface and might say, well, okay, yeah, that's a fact, but why does... That doesn't make the argument why I need to have an advisor.
3: Yeah, I mean, one of them is more, the first point would be a psychological point, and then the one would be a more technical point. From the psychology standpoint, for a lot of people who are do-it-yourselfers, self-manage their own investments. And to use your example, Bryce, they may have been doing this for 40 years by the time they get into their early 60s when they're ready to retire. For a lot of people, they really enjoy that process. Full disclosure, I enjoy that process. Mm-hmm. I like researching individual companies, individual stocks, and making, you know, little allocations of my hard-earned money towards companies that I believe in. A lot of people are like that. And they do that. They might have their own little system where they're doing some per month or when they get a bonus check, you name it. People have different systems for it. They enjoy the research and they enjoy, quite frankly, watching the savings and the investments compound over time. Who doesn't? You start off with a relatively small number, and then over hard work, and it is discipline and hard work over many decades to grow that number and grow your net worth. People love that feedback, right? That's the cool thing about the markets is that it gives you instantaneous feedback on your investments. That is one skill set that admittedly is a hard skill set to master that you may be incredibly good at. But when you do get to that retirement distribution phase of life, it can be hard to switch off that instinct of, hey, I'm going to squirrel away money over and over and over, and start having to cash flow your household. Now the paycheck goes away. If you have a spouse, once he or she retires, the second paycheck goes away. And you may have Social Security to start with, but for a lot of people, that's not enough to keep up with the lifestyle they've become accustomed to. And so how do we cash flow that monthly amount? That's the psychological part. You have to become, you have to turn on your spending switch and kind of put away most of your savings switch. And then the other part, too, is the technical part, which is if you're like a really healthy investor, you may have a 401k traditional IRA, you may have a Roth portion of that, and you may have brokerage monies. All three of those are taxed in different ways. And what is the most tax-efficient way to withdraw from all three account types? Do you need some help with that? Have you even considered that before? And how's that going to impact things such as your IRMA as far as Medicare and all those other things that come into play? How much a portion of your Social Security will be taxable? So that's a lot of the questions that people who are really good accumulators and savers don't necessarily think about when they come to their retirement years.
4: Yeah, it's not so much about portfolio allocation, which is what somebody might misconstrue the question to be, is why do I need somebody else to pick out the stocks for me? No, it's almost why do you need somebody else to help figure out which stocks you're selling, from which accounts, and to what degrees over a given year. As you mentioned, a lot of this is simply tax mitigation.
3: 100%.
4: And if that has nothing to do with wealth accumulation. If you've been out there for the last 40 years picking, I'm going to buy this stock, I'm going to buy this stock, and you're accumulating and accumulating, that's a completely different game than what we do as financial planners, or one aspect of what we do as financial planners here at the Wealth Guardians is to help our clients figure out, okay, you need a $20,000 distribution this year to supplement Social Security. Which accounts are we going to draw that from, and to what degrees? And do we need to do any Roth conversions this year? And if so, to what degrees and over how many years, and what year should we do that through? If you're retiring now, maybe you're not filing for Social Security for another 5 years. Hey, key years to do IRA or Roth conversions. Now, if you can figure all that out on your own, great. But I don't try to figure out my own taxes on my own, but I do have a pretty good idea of how taxes work when helping our clients tackle those questions. There's no point in giving Uncle Sam a tip, right? If you only have to pay Uncle Sam X amount, why would you pay him X plus something? So if we can help you figure that out year after year after year, as a good financial planner can, that's one of the main arguments I'd make right there.
3: Yeah, 100%. And it's two different games. I mean, having the discipline to set aside the money to invest and then picking the right investments, that's game A. Game B is, okay, now I want to actually make use of that money in the most tax efficient way possible. Completely different game.
4: Right, exactly. And in fact, there is game C, which is the trivia question that we've got to get on Garrett here. And as you know, if you listen out there, we've the theme for this year's trivia questions are U.S. geography. So we're going to ask Garrett this trivia question. We'll ask you the trivia question out there as well. Pat yourself on your back if you get it. And here it is. Garrett, what U.S. state is the closest to Africa? What U.S. state is the closest to Africa? All right. Well, stick around for the answer to that trivia question and see if we stumped Garrett on the other side of this short break. This is Bryce Payne. With me is Garrett Ray. The show is The Wealth Guardians, helping you retire the job and keep the paycheck. And this is News Talk 94.5 WPTI.
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11: 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Welcome back to The Wealth Guardian Show, where we help you retire the job and keep the paycheck. I'm Bryce Payne in the Wealth Guardian studio, along with Garrett Ray. In the second segment, we're going to continue our discussion on managing your own money. 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To learn more, let us show you in black and white how to retire the job and keep the paycheck. All right, let's go ahead and get to this trivia question. We'll repeat it for you out there. Garrett was humming and hawing over the break. Garrett, what U.S. state is the closest to Africa? And I understand you might have a question to ask before you tackle the question.
12: what I was going through my mind is, how am I measuring it? Am I measuring it on which latitude?

0: Latitude is closest to Africa, or which longitude? If it's which longitude, I would say it's probably the state of Maine, because that's the furthest east. If it's latitude, I'm going to guess Florida, because that's the furthest south.
1: Okay. It's actually Maine.
0: Okay.
1: If you were to take, if a plane could fly in any direction,
0: yeah,
1: it would head northeast, over and then back down. And because people think latitude, like you were trying to tackle the question or debating on tackling the question, then it would be Florida.
0: You're right.
1: But now you go Maine, as the crow with a warm jacket would fly, would be Maine is the closest one. So you'd travel northeast across the Atlantic, 3,154 miles from Lubbock, Maine to El Bedouza, Morocco. And just for the record, I was born very close to Lubbock, Maine. So I was born very close to Africa, I guess you could say.
0: As close as you can get.
1: Almost as close as you can get in the States. All right. Very good. All right. Well, good. Congratulate you out there as well. If you think along the lines of Garrett and you're approaching it logically. Good job. All right. So let's get back to this. So again, the premise here is a false listener question, fabricated listener question. So we'll repeat the listener question again here. And this fabricated person writes in, I've managed my money myself over the years and have to say that I've done pretty well. Everyone tells me that I should have a financial advisor now that I'm about to retire. But I'm having trouble with the concept of turning it all over to someone else since I've proven that I can do it. What's your argument, Garrett and Bryce, for why I should have someone else manage it? And in the first segment of the show, we talked about how accumulation and distributions are completely different games.
0: Mm-hmm.
1: And that's very true. I think we made a pretty solid argument just with that one fact there alone.
0: Sure.
1: Let's tackle the second reason that we would make the argument, Garrett, and that's that the stakes of a mistake are higher now. So, for example, if you made quote unquote a mistake that cost you $100,000, why does that matter now in retirement more than it did when somebody was 30 years old?
0: Yeah, so
1: $100,000 is $100,000.
0: Yeah, let's say you did what a lot of do-it-yourself investors do, and they basically are just what's called buying the indexes, right? Maybe you've got like a total stock market index from Vanguard, you've got maybe a bond index from say Fidelity. And you might have like an individual sector of the economy, like an ETF that's like a technology ETF, something like that. Pretty simple portfolio. And really, you're just kind of doing, makes sense. You're a long-term investor, so you just want to have action in the overall market with maybe some bias towards a sector that's particularly hot right now. I use technology.
1: Right.
0: If you have a general market pullback or just an economic recession and you're 45 years old, you still probably have almost 20 years left of work. And so to you, that can almost be an advantage, right? Prices are deflated. So let's just take an even $1,000, that same $1,000 is buying even more shares of that index or that ETF than it was when prior to recession.
1: Right.
0: In retirement, that game flips completely in that and there's been a lot of studies on this. The concept is called sequence of returns risk.
1: We actually have a flyer that we give out to anybody who comes in and goes through the planning process with us.
0: Yeah.
1: There's a lot of different risks out there. Of course, we all understand stock risk or market risk or inflation risk, interest rate risk. But that sequence of returns risk that you're talking about is one of the lesser known ones unless you're in the field.
0: Yeah.
1: Go describe that because that's a good point.
0: So basically, the sequence of returns risk is that nobody has the perfect crystal ball. And the market is going to have a sequence of returns. Do you happen to fall into a year when you first retire? For most people, that's their early to mid-60s, where the market just so happens to be going up. Or does your timeline correspond with a market timing of it going down? Most people might think, at least initially, that the time that they are at most risk in their retirement is when they find themselves relatively elderly. They might be in their mid to late 80s, perhaps even approaching 90, and maybe your physical body is at its most risk, but your financial soundness is certainly not at its highest risk. If you still have quite a bit of investment and quite a bit of a retirement nest egg when you're 88 years old, you've effectively won the game. What sequence of returns risk basically explains is that the riskiest part for your retirement nest egg is actually in those first few years that you retire. Now, the natural question is, well, why?
1: Right.
0: Why, Garrett? Why, Bryce? Because that is the longest runway that your money has to last you. Let's say you retire at 65 and you expect to live until your mid-80s, perhaps even your early 90s. Think about how many years that retirement nest egg has to last. if you just so happen to retire during a market recession or an economic downturn, and so now the market is pushing you down, sure, you may have some Social Security coming in, but you also need a monthly distribution. Now you, by means of your own distribution, are pulling yourself down. So it's a double whammy. The market's pushing you, and you're pulling your own net worth down from your own distributions. So if you get that cycle in a really severe market downturn, it can detrimentally set you back so that you never actually fully recover the starting value of your nest egg when you first retired. And that concept is something that we really talk to a lot about of our clients, making sure that we've got the right protections on the portfolio in those critical early years. And we would say that the first 5 to 10 years. And then actually, the studies say that you can start turning risk back on.
1: And that's a key part, yeah, that I think a lot of people aren't aware of. You could ask most people out there in listener land, are you aware that the closer you get to retirement, the more conservative you're supposed to get with your investments? You're not right. supposed to take the full risk of the market. And most people would say, or I think a lot of people would say, yeah, I get that. I understand that.
0: Sure.
1: But what they haven't heard is the follow-up to that is, after you've been retired for, say, 10 years, and let's assume a 25-year retirement.
0: Sure, that's fair.
1: After you've been retired for 10 years, you can start dialing the risk back up.
0: You can.
1: Because a huge market downturn that would impact a larger degree of your savings or your investments is not going to have nearly the detrimental impact that it would if you had that same impact right when you started retire. We'll call that 65.
0: Yep.
1: Yeah, so if you can hold it off till 75 and you haven't had the full blunt of a downturn at that point, now you can start turning that dial to become more and more risky. And that's a part that I think a lot of people don't get. Now, we're not making the case that you need to do that. Maybe you have already saved enough where having a 5% return, a modest 4 or 5%
0: sure.
1: return,
0: yep.
1: gets you what you need to live the kind of retirement that you want. We're not going to advocate that somebody
0: sure.
1: take risk if they don't need to, but some people just want to. And
0: yeah.
1: that's a lot of what we try to figure out with our clients. Like, we could have two people identical on paper,
0: mm.
1: and one just doesn't want to take risk if they don't have to, and the other couple or one of the two spouses does want to take risk because that's what's worked for him for the last
0: sure,
1: 40 years or her. And so we can come up with a different set of strategies for either of those couples, even though on paper they look the same.
0: Yeah.
1: And yeah, you're exactly right. The sequence of returns, we have I talked about that flyer and we can get that out to you if you want to inquire about it. It's a really nice math problem that shows two couples, one who had the double digit losses early on in retirement versus the other couple who had double digit losses later on in retirement, yet they still averaged 9%. Both
0: yep.
1: families, both households did. And one had a very successful retirement.
0: Mm-hmm.
1: Their money outlasted them. The other couple didn't because they had those losses early on.
0: Yep.
1: So it's a great pamphlet to explain that. So thank you for bringing that up, the sequence of returns, Garrett.
0: Absolutely.
1: If you're just tuning in, you're listening to the Wealth Guardian Show with Doug Ray. In the studio today is Garrett Ray and myself, Bryce Payne. And we're talking about making the argument why you would need an advisor now. So if you've managed your own accounts, your own investments for a long time, and you're out there listening saying, you know, I hear Bryce and Garrett all the time talking about inviting me in for that no cost, no obligation review, but I've done a good job at what I do for the last 40 years. Garrett, Bryce, you're just not making the argument why I need you. Well, that's kind of what this show was based on, is trying to get you to understand the complexities that come with retirement planning once you retire. And Garrett, some of those complexities, we'll just jump on this real quick.
0: Yep.
1: I think you mentioned this, but Social Security is, for most people, their main form of income
0: yep,
1: in retirement.
0: For a lot of people, yep.
1: How is that taxed?
0: Oh, hey, Bryce, it depends.
1: There's
0: a little thing called provisional income, which is a whole nother complicated equation that you've probably never thought of unless you are drawing Social Security, and that is a concern of you. But effectively, it can be 0% of your Social Security can be taxed, 50% can be taxed, or as high as 85% of your Social Security can be taxed. Now, it's not taxed at 85%. That would be an absurd
1: Rate.
0: Clear
1: on that.
0: Just 85% of the total benefits, whether we're talking about a single person or a couple, is taxable at whatever income tax bracket you fall into. So just knowing how to calculate provisional income and helping explain people what percentage of their Social Security is taxable may be a calculation that you might want to consult an advisor about. And we can walk you through the whole calculation as to how your particular situation is taxed when it comes to Social Security.
1: Yeah. So if we wanted to make the argument of why you would need a financial planner, somebody who's going to help you with not just portfolio allocation, but tax mitigation, I'll leave you with this one phrase. The tax torpedo.
0: Oh, yeah.
1: I'm not going to explain to you what it is, but go, if you're out there listening, if not if you're driving, but go out there and Google the tax torpedo, what that is. That single phrase right there should be a sufficient argument of why you want a financial planner, a retirement income certified planner on your side to help you make sure that you're not paying taxes or higher premiums to your Medicare unnecessarily. But unfortunately, that is going to wrap it up for this week. I do want to thank you for joining us. We hope the rest of your weekend is everything you want it to be. This is Bryce Payne along with Garrett Ray. The show's The Wealth Guardians, helping you retire the job and keep the paycheck. And I want to remind you, sound financial plans do not create themselves. This is News Talk 94.5 WPTI. Investment advisory services offered through Alpha Star Capital Management, LLC, an SEC-registered investment advisor. SEC registration does not constitute an endorsement of the firm by the commission, nor does it indicate that the advisor has attained a particular level of skill or ability. The Wealth Guardians and Alpha Star Capital Management, LLC, are separate and independent entities.
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5: I'm Holly Fry.
4: And I'm Maria Tremarki.
5: And together, we're exploring the margins of history, and specifically at the intersection of history and true crime.
4: Our first season of the show is all about lady poisoners.
5: And history has not been kind to ladies. Women have been marginalized, they've been vilified, they're falsely accused, and often just plain misunderstood time and time again. But sometimes, women take power for themselves, and they make their voices heard. And sometimes, they do it through murder.
4: So poison's often been called a woman's weapon. And that's despite the fact that roughly two-thirds of the poisonings committed throughout history have been the work of men.
5: So Maria and I wanted to get our hands dirty and dig in and start looking at these women accused of using poison for nefarious means and try to figure out their motivations and see what patterns develop.
4: So we're going to cover everything from Caligula's sister Agrippina.
5: Was she a killer? Or was she just ambitious enough to seem automatically suspicious?
4: To a law made in 19th century England, making it illegal for women to buy arsenic, which was just rat poison.
5: Even though it was men doing most of the killing through poison at the time.
4: To a 1920s Chicago case where Tilly Klimek was given a much harsher sentence than prettier women with similar rap sheets.
5: So the takeaway is, if you're going to commit crime, be cute about it.
4: Yes.
5: Some of these women absolutely were guilty, but some of them were probably labeled as criminals when that was not the case.
4: And all of them were viewed through society's lens as sitting at this often sensationalized intersection of being both killers and the fairer sex.
5: But how many were truly villains, and how many were just misunderstood? Join us on Criminalia as we untangle their stories on the iHeartRadio app, Apple Podcasts, or wherever it is you listen.
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6: On again, I'm Paul Stevens, Fox News. The White House Correspondents Association dinner was back on Friday night.
7: This time, the gathering in Washington was more subdued with a smaller crowd and tighter security. The dinner was abruptly halted back in April by a shooter at the Washington Hilton, but President Trump insisted the gathering continue.
8: So in this country, we believe in freedom of speech. We settle our differences not with bullets, but with open and vigorous debate. And no deranged loser with a gun will ever change that. We can't let that ever happen.
7: The president delivering a rambling speech that praised some journalists and took pot shots at others. Chris DeMeo, Fox News.
6: Following 13 straight days of U.S. military strikes against targets in Iran, the president now hinting he might launch a major strike, Fox's Chan Lee Painter.
9: He says the military is locked and loaded. Even as talks continue, President Trump says Tehran remains far from a deal. The New York Times reporting U.S. intelligence believes Iran's new supreme leader may be more open to pursuing a nuclear weapon. As concerns grow inside the administration that China and Russia could be enabling Tehran. Trump says both leaders have assured him they are not arming Iran.
10: I don't think they'd want to have me disappointed.
9: Meantime, the standoff is spreading at sea. The U.S. military says it disabled a second commercial ship after it allegedly ignored four warnings and tried to breach Iran's blockade.
6: And the president recently warning that Iranian civil infrastructure like power plants and bridges could also be targeted if attacks on commercial shipping in the Strait of Hormuz continue. Meantime, France using a massive specially adapted cargo plane to dump flame retardant on a wildfire that's forced
11: 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Investment advisory and financial planning services offered through Advisory Alpha LLC, a registered investment advisor. 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Geiser Financial Group is a separate and unaffiliated entity of Advisory Alpha LLC. While tax and legal services may be discussed in the general course of financial and investment planning, Advisory Alpha does not provide tax or legal services. Please consult with your tax or legal professional prior to making decisions related to these issues. This material is not endorsed or approved by the Social Security Office or any other government agency. An annuity is a long-term financial product designed largely for asset accumulation and retirement needs. All guarantees are backed by the claims-paying ability of the issuing insurance company. All opinions expressed by externally cited sources are solely their own opinions and do not reflect the opinions of Advisory Alpha. This is for informational purposes only and should not be relied upon for investment decisions. The case studies presented reflects the specific circumstances of one client and should not be considered a guarantee that another client or potential client may experience the same or certain level of results. This is for informational purposes only and should not be construed as investment recommendations or solicitation. Names have been changed to protect the anonymity of clients and are not testimonials in nature. This is Wealth Through Wisdom with Brian Geiser.
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13: And I'm Heather Branch here with Brian, asking for his ideas on ways you can better prepare for your retirement. All the goals, all the dreams that you have for these years, you've worked so hard to get to this point, you're on the doorstep of retirement, and you just want to know you're not going to accidentally mess things up simply because you overlooked something in your plan or you have a hole that you didn't even know existed. At Geiser Financial, Brian and his team, they've been helping folks all around the Piedmont Triad for decades. They are here for you as well. So as you're listening today, reach out to us. Set a time on the calendar to begin the conversation with Brian about your own retirement income review. It's 336-586-5861. You can also go to the website, geiserfinancial.com, G-A-I-S-E-R, financial.com. Or it's 336-586-5861. Coming up this half hour, want to talk to you, Brian, about the idea of long-term care, especially for somebody that might need memory care and how that plays into our plans and thinking about the cost that is for so many when it comes to housing, memory care facilities, those kinds of things that can get so expensive. And how do we even begin to strategize for those? And it's a difficult conversation, but actually, you know about it on a very personal level because you were sharing with me before we came on the air about how your mom suffered from Alzheimer's. And it's just a real, very real conversation that a lot of families have to deal with.
14: Yes, it definitely is. You know, my mother had Alzheimer's 9 years. She went from home caretaker, assisted living to the nursing home,
13: yeah,
14: all the way to the end, 9 years. And that was she was a very sharp with it woman.
13: Yeah.
14: It can happen to all of us. And she passed away at 75. So that started at 66 and took her life at 75. So that's a big deal. And so you got to,
13: it is,
14: and you know, plan for it.
13: For so many, if you don't plan for it, it can really wreak havoc on your savings. And you got to think about your spouse, your kids, and caretakers. There's a lot to unpack. We're going to get to that this half hour. If you have worries about how that might affect your family, hang out with us here for this half hour. We want to unpack that a little bit. First of all, let's talk about what we're seeing in the headlines. Something else we can't get away from, right? It's like we're worried about one thing. Let me disassociate, turn on the TV, and here comes the financial news, the financial headlines.
14: Yeah.
13: If you
14: all
13: watch,
14: positive, of course.
13: Well, well, that's what we're here for. We're trying to bring the positive. So welcome to 94.5 PTI, where we're going to bring more positive about empowering you and with knowledge and wisdom about your savings. Exactly. But if you do watch enough financial TV, you might begin to notice a pattern. There always seems to be a forecast, and then there's a strategy built around that forecast. This is how wealth manager Eddie Gabor answered when Fox Business asked him, what is he expecting from the market over these next few months? Here's Eddie Gabor.
15: You should expect a summer correction, but I would be buying those hand over fist, because the biggest thing I've seen here is people have missed this rally. It's been really hated. They continue to ask how much higher can it go? And this is a real earnings story. These aren't just companies that are fly by night. And if we get a gift of another summer dip, we will buy hand over fist, because I think by the time we get to the end of the year, markets are going to be much higher and we're going to surprise to the upside on growth economically as well as earnings projections.
13: Well, here we are, Brian, getting close to the end of July. We're more than halfway through this summer. The idea of doing what he said, buying hand over fist, it sounds simple enough, but is it really? I mean, why is market timing, trying to jump in and out like that, so difficult for most investors, especially when you're close to retirement?
14: Well, the big thing is he didn't say jump out at any time. I think it's just consistency.
13: Okay.
14: You just can't predict the market, but dollar cost averaging, continuously investing is so key to growing your assets, because you just don't know when the good, the bad, and the ugly is going to hit. If you try to just, I mean, when there's dips, what he's probably telling us is go stronger, right? Go stronger. All right, we're putting in X, let's put in Y and Z also during the dips. And the dips is, if it pulls back 20% like it did in 22, it pulled back a little more than 20%. Mm-hmm. And that's what we call a bear market dip, right? Then you got a pre-bear market at about 10, and about 15, you're on the heels of a bear market, and then we hit a bear market. Bear market means the market dropped 20% from its all-time high at that point. We're going to get one of those, and we're going to get another and another. Does that mean right away? No, just over time, that's part of it. If the market only went up, it would collapse eventually.
13: Mm-hmm.
14: It's got to have pullbacks. There's got to be winners and losers. But the people that lose are the impatient people.
13: Okay.
14: And the other people that lose is they got too much in the market when they retire and didn't really think about their income. And didn't really go, hey, let me prepare my income where I have surplus income in retirement.
13: Yeah.
14: And then I can invest the rest comfortably, because I don't need that money right now. I've got moderate investments. I've got growth investments. And that's really what it boils down to. It's just a matter of going, okay, I got different buckets here that I feed. This bucket over here, I don't ever need it. But if it's up big time, I might sweep some of that over to my more conservative or even just straight up savings, because that growth bucket really has taken off over the last few years. I'm going to take some of that out, right? And I'm going to feed my savings buckets, my uh-oh buckets, my rainy day buckets. It's all about getting you through the next 1, 2, 3 years, right? And as long as you feel that your cash and your ongoing income streams could easily get you through the next 2 or 3 years, chances are that'll give you the patience you need to be successful if you're going to be in the market. But if you think that market's not going to drop on you, and you've got somebody telling you, hey, we don't ever participate in the losses. Once it hits a certain level, we get out. Most of those people fail. So if you're doing market money, period, you just want to understand that mostly consistency, when things are really high, sweeping a lot of those winnings off the table and keep that baby rolling is really the key. And folks, I'm telling you, that's probably the biggest thing I see is, hey, I just don't want to lose anything. If it goes down, you're going to get me out, all right? Then I know that Geyser Financial is not for you, because when it goes down, that's just part of the market.
13: Right.
14: This is opportunity to really hit it hard, like he's talking about in these dips. So folks, the number is 336-586-5861. Call right now, 336-586-5861. Let's look at your big picture. You need that 500-foot view. What are my incomes? Where are they coming? What are my resources? Do I have enough savings? How much do I have allotted to a growth pot, a moderate growth pot? All of these kind of things is what you need to look at, and then run the numbers on a bad day and say, how would it work?
13: Mm-hmm.
14: Oh, I'd be fine, because I've got this cash reserve over here that I could live on for a year along with my Social Security. whatever that situation may be. It might be zero risk for you because you just don't want to deal with it. I'm in retirement. I got enough money. If I just lived on the cash, I'd be fine. Let's grow it as much as we can without any risk. So once again, folks, give us a call right now. Let's look at your situation before you make a big mistake. That number to call right now is 336-586-5861. I see it all the time where people have just got too much in the market, not enough in the market, too much where they just hadn't even thought it through. Right. I just do whatever he or she says. And that's where I see a lot of mistakes, Heather.
13: Well, here to help you avoid mistakes is what Brian wants to do. A local independent financial advisor and retirement planning firm with offices in Greensboro. 336-586-5861 is the number to dial if you want to begin the conversation about a risk review of your savings. Let's get to work. 336-586-5861. Because to your point, it's finding that balance. And in our retirement, it's such a different balance that we have to create. Because we're not saying you want to get out of the market completely. You've got to plan for longevity and for growth in that space. But you do have to shift how you look at your investments for this next phase, don't you think? For most people, anyway.
14: Oh, 100%. You've got to, the next phase, but remember, they're normally pretty short-lived. Thing is you just want to make sure you're set up to where you won't panic. If you have too much in the market right now, it's high, change it. Reallocate to a safer positions. It's all about play the hand you're dealt. Mm-hmm. You can't say, hey, I'll take a couple of aces. How about three kings?
13: If
14: it just
13: only.
14: Doesn't work that
13: yeah.
14: way. You know?
13: Yeah.
14: And so there is some risk no matter what you do. Even when you go safe, there's a risk you didn't make enough. Inflation might eat you up. Mm-hmm. So that's why you got to play the balance game. And that's what we do at Geyser Financial Group. We look at it from a balanced standpoint. And then our number one goal is, hey, let's be heavy on, we could live on this for the next 2-3 years. Mm-hmm. If that's all we had to live on was our cash, general savings, our ongoing income streams. But even better than that, I want you to be structured in a way you have surplus income, folks. That number, once again, I want you to write it down right now, or I want you to call it right now, because they'll set up a time for you to come in, sit with me. Let's look at, let's go through, let's do the checklist and make sure you're truly prepared for the ugly that could potentially come down the road. That number, call right now, 336-586-5861. Don't wait around. A lot of people procrastinate this. Oh, I'll get to that later. And then they get bit. And then they panic. And then they do worse things like, give me all my money, put it all in savings. And it just tears them up. It's the wrong choice. So once again, 336-586-5861. I want you to call that number right now. 336-586-5861. Heather, I mean, I just can't tell you how many people wait so long, then they panic.
13: Mm-hmm.
14: They procrastinate so long. And think about it. If that's you listening right now, I know you've had those moments where, why did I wait? Why did I not do what I was supposed to do? In many areas of our lives, that's just, it's our nature. It's biological. You got to fight procrastination your whole life. And what it's all about is just be ready, right?
13: Yeah.
14: Just get ready. Know what you would do in an ugly situation. We'll help you get there.
13: Don't let the next market correction catch you off guard, particularly if you are near or in retirement. Let's get to work helping you understand what your risk levels actually are. Do they align with your comfort levels and with your goals? And if not, work to find an allocation option that does better align with what you want for your savings, for your retirement. Brian is ready to offer that to you, this retirement risk review, complimentary. 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You can also go to the website, geyserfinancial.com, G-A-I-S-E-R, financial.com, or 336-586-5861. You can take a minute right now to make that call. Then, you've likely heard about Bruce Willis's dementia diagnosis. He's now living in a memory care facility. But for those of us who don't have Bruce Willis type money, how can you build out a plan to help protect yourself and your family financially and emotionally? We'll ask Brian for his ideas when we come back with more Wealth Through Wisdom on 94.5 WPTI right after this.
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13: 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So many of us have heard about Bruce Willis. He was diagnosed with dementia 3 years ago now. And his wife, Emma, has been caring for him. Recently, her family actually came to her expressing their concerns about her well-being, saying that it's just become too much to care for Bruce on her own in the house, the demands that it is for a person in that space. So now she has found him a memory care facility where he stays and is taken care of. But Brian, the conversation about long-term care, especially memory care facilities, the cost point of these things, some people, I mean, listen, this is Bruce Willis we're talking about. He's got Bruce Willis money, right? Now, for those listening to us here at High Point in Greensboro and Winston-Salem, don't necessarily have the endless funds that the Willis family does. So when thinking about the cost of long-term care and how somebody can add that into their plan, and also thinking about the toll it can take, the emotional toll it can take on family, it also has a very high cost, Brian. How do you help folks navigate this space?
14: You know, we're talking about Bruce Willis, ironically, in Die Hard. And he's really chose, you know, this is a way to die hard. And it's a hard life.
13: Yep.
14: My own mother, I mean, it truly is. It was a hard way to die.
13: Yeah.
14: The thing is in the beginning, it's hard on you because you're going, darn, I know my memory's not good. And I just was about to tell you something or whatever it may be. So we saw her go through that, put freezer stuff into the refrigerator, put all of these little signs.
13: Little things, yeah.
14: And of course, you being their child, you just want to, you're in denial. So dementia, it creeps in. You're in denial in the beginning, and then you realize this is a real thing.
13: Yeah.
14: Then you start going through the measures depending on your circumstance and how well you prepared. And so, you know, sell mom's house, put her in a retirement community, and someone come and take care of her. Then the retirement community went to assisted living eventually. And this is
13: your
14: a
13: mom did.
14: Period.
13: Your mom went from the retirement because she needed more help. So you had to help right. her into, okay.
14: So what we did was we started out her house. Someone's coming over every so often. She agreed not to cook, but of course we had to keep an eye on her. But she loves her independence. That's the other thing we had to fight. And you can only imagine how independent Bruce Willis is.
13: Mm-hmm.
14: You know, but then eventually it's harder on the family than it is the person because they're out of it. Right. Right? They're in another world.
19: Right.
14: They believe whatever they believe in that moment. And that's the way it is. So I think that's where it really boiled down to. So she went from her house, selling her home, retirement community, assisted living, and then a short stint in the in a nursing home, because nursing home's at next level. Mm-hmm. And then a little bit there, she went home. My sister's a retired nurse, so stayed with her for just a short while before she passed. But it was a 9-year window. Mm-hmm. And what do we do next? Mm-hmm. Always meet with the family. And this couple that came in recently that had heard my story, because I've told this story before, said, I heard you talk about, there's an annuity out there that says, hey, you give $100,000, here's what your benefit will be relative to your age. So let's just say both their benefits was around $400,000 each mm-hmm. on $100,000. Mm-hmm. All right, married couple. Very simple underwriting. That money is available to you. Right? Because you could take 10% out. Of course, it'd lower your benefit. But that $100,000 gave them, let's say it gave them each $400,000 benefit, just to keep it simple. That $400,000 grows at 3% compound until the day they need it. And then it pays out over a 4-year period. Right?
19: Okay.
14: So here's the beauty. A lot of people will not look into, Heather, long-term care insurance because, oh my gosh, it's so expensive. It goes up on you. This never goes up on you. It just pays you when needed. Okay. But let's say you never use it.
19: Yeah.
14: And let's say that 100, they say they put 100,000 in each account, one for him, one for her. They never use it. It's now about 130,000 10 years later. It's not going to make a lot of money, but it's the interest that's paying that premium, if you will.
19: Okay. Right,
14: in
19: okay.
14: a sense.
19: Okay.
14: So now at 10 years, it has a benefit, say $500,000 that pays out over 4 years for you to be in a long-term care facility. Right. Mm-hmm. Well, you die. You never use it. That 120, 130,000, whatever the balance is, goes to your family. They've made it a lot easier to deal with what I had to deal with my mother. And she refused long-term care insurance in the business. And she refused long-term care. But no. We don't need to do that. We don't need to do that. So it took a big chunk of her estate. I'm not worried about it from my standpoint. But in the beginning, when it bothered her, till it didn't bother her. That was bothersome in itself. My gosh, I'm giving away my kids' inheritance. All of us have done well. We didn't need it. They had 5 children. So the bottom line is, when it comes to this concern, folks, don't put it off. Find out what your options are.
19: Right.
14: We're here at Geyser Financial Group. If you call right now, we'll show you some options. 336-586-5861. Once again, call right now. 336-586-5861. This can really tear a hole in your estate. This can really make it a huge headache. If Emma didn't have the money that Bruce had, along, I'm sure she's made her own share of money. But the point is, if they didn't have that kind of money that just pays for that, mm-hmm. it's just another expense you would have been paying to live another way if you weren't in this nursing home mm-hmm. at that same expense. He's probably got $250,000 a year bill in Malibu somewhere, but he doesn't even know he's in the world. The bottom line is, do you want your kids to have that burden? If you don't want that burden on them, and that includes your entire plan, putting together a plan that says, look, dementia is a possibility. Nursing home's a possibility. We need to do something because we don't want to be a burden to our kids. We don't want to be a burden to each other. We want to make sure the other one can go on without us in the event something happens. And it will one day. Usually don't die on the same day. That's a rare occasion. So, folks, once again, 336-586-5861. We help you plug the holes. My goal, I'm a risk manager is what I am, not just in the market, mm-hmm. but on your whole situation, on your estate. That's my goal. And if I don't think you're doing something you should do, I'm going to be blunt and honest with you. Hey, you should be doing X, Y, and Z, but you make your own choice. So that number, again, give us a call right now, 336-586-5861. My mother, 9 years with Alzheimer's. And in there, I'll be honest, the toughest part in the early stages is like trying to chase around a 3-year-old. Mm-hmm. It is just so tough mm-hmm. and it's sad and it just breaks your heart at the same time. But you're sitting there and you're looking, but I'll never forget that day I walked up to that assisted living facility going to take her out to eat. She forgot that I was coming. I told her that morning, but then I came and she's sitting there by her little friend. Out on the front porch of this assisted living facility, which is just down the street from my office here. And this is, she died back in 2010. But I'll never forget that look she gave me and then realized, oh, it's you. Didn't know who I was. And that's something I'll never forget. And I want you to ease that burden on your kids. I want you to say, hey, look, we've taken care of our business. We can be taken care of. That in itself, there's no way to heal that. You just got to go through it. That day your parent looks at you and go, who are, oh, it's you. I'll never forget that as long as I live.
13: The wait, that's what started this conversation about the family going to Emma Willis and being like, hey, we're worried about you. Because to your point, with a lot of these diseases, the person that's diseased that has, that's going through that illness, a lot of times they're okay. You know, you hear a lot of stories about my husband, both of his grandmothers had dementia and he will tell stories. They'll sit there smiling. And granted, listen, there are always stories of struggle as well. But for a lot of these cases, they're okay. It's the burden that the family has to bear. And so this planning, this strategy that you help people with, it's about protecting your family.
14: Yeah. You know, and just recently though, I'm hope we're all as blessed as those. Just recently they're on TV. They had about 6 or 7 soldiers ranging from the age of 99 to 107.
13: Yeah.
14: And they've all fought in World War II.
13: Yeah.
14: And one of them saying, God bless America. He was sharp and he was just a young 103. And just listen to him. We can all hope that we're in that state of mind when we get there. Mm-hmm. Granted, you could sense a little bit of slowness, but then if you have hearing aids, I have hearing issues myself. You know, you're going to be even a little slower down the road, mm-hmm. right? Because of the hearing, because you're missing some things. But it also, from right now, it piques me. I'm looking to make sure I caught everything, you know. Mm-hmm. But there's going to be a point when you're fully retired and you go,
13: Yeah.
14: But see, I don't even plan on retiring. That's what I think will keep me in the game. I'm 59 years old and I want to keep doing this work. Mm-hmm. It's because of, I'm telling you, a big part of it, going through what I went through with my mother, my father too, he had passed away about 14 years before her. And just to watch that struggle when he died, mm-hmm. and then to watch that struggle, and he went way too early, and then watch that struggle as watch her just slowly peel away. That's some tough stuff. Being prepared for it won't heal it, but it certainly will help it greatly. It'll take a lot off because it's the people that are taking care of them that will get worn down. And usually that's the kids.
13: Yeah.
14: Kids with hearts anyway. So yeah. Folks, once again, don't leave any box unchecked. That's what disappointment's all about. We're going to sit down for about an hour and we're going to make sure you check the boxes. And then we're going to look at it from a way that we can help you. And you're at no cost, no obligation. Once again, this isn't about, hey, today and today only. We don't do that garbage. I'm here to advise you. I'm here to check the boxes. And I'm telling you, it's dear to my heart to help people. So that number is 336-586-5861. Once again, call right now, 336-586-5861. I would love, even if I could just fix one or two areas of your portfolio or one or two areas of your plan, that would make my day. Give us a call, 336-586-5861.
13: 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It's 336-586-5861. All right, that's it for our time on the radio today. 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We appreciate you spending some of your day here with us, and we'll look for you when we are back again next Saturday morning for more Wealth Through Wisdom right here on 94.5 WPTI.
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11: 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This material is not endorsed or approved by the Social Security Office or any other government agency. 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All guarantees are backed by the claims-paying ability of the issuing insurance company. All opinions expressed by externally cited sources are solely their own opinions and do not reflect the opinions of Advisory Alpha. This is for informational purposes only and should not be relied upon for investment decisions. The case studies presented reflects the specific circumstances of one client and should not be considered a guarantee that another client or potential client may experience the same or certain level of results. This is for informational purposes only and should not be construed as investment recommendations or solicitation. Names have been changed to protect the anonymity of clients and are not testimonials in nature.
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25: 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I'm Jackie Selby. And Jules, how you doing today?
26: Great. Couldn't be better. It's all good. It's a great summer day. We finally got some rain. Happy about that.
25: Mm-hmm. Here we are in the middle of summer. It feels like it's the dog days already. I don't know why.
26: Well, it's been the dog days around the 4th, and it's also the drought days in a lot of areas. Mm-hmm. The water tables are down, and my grass was about gone until it got this 3 inches of rain, and now we'll live to fight another day.
25: Because you don't have sprinklers. A lot of people don't.
26: I don't.
25: No.
26: I'm on a well. Can't afford it.
25: Yes. Understood. I mean, right. If it doesn't rain enough to have grass, then there you have it. You don't need the aesthetic if you don't have to have it, right?
26: Grass will not survive without water, I will tell you.
25: Breaking news.
26: Grass dies. Cannot survive without water. Yeah, that should be on the 6 o'clock for sure.
25: Oh my gosh. Well, here we go. Let's talk about autopilot meeting retirement. So do you mind if I just pummel you with a few questions to get going?
26: No, absolutely not. Go right ahead.
25: Okay. Why is set it and forget it less reliable as somebody moves from savings to retirement income?
26: Well, the auto program doesn't necessarily know that you're ready to make a change. Not that you can tell it anyways. It's just there to guide the investment. So if the thought process from the person or the person and the advisor, if that person has an advisor, then somebody can come in and make an adjustment. And what Vanguard is talking about here, the report is saying that only 61% of the participants held only target date funds in 2025. And the reason why that number is somewhat important, you don't want to just leave the bulk of your retirement dollars on autopilot, because there's too many daily and weekly changes in the marketplace, not only here, but around the globe, everywhere. And you have all these computers trading now. And as soon as they notice that there's something awry, then everybody goes into sell. And that's why this money moves around so quickly now, because all these auto computers, as soon as the market starts to drop a little bit, they automatically sell everything. Mm-hmm. That's not always the best thing to do, and it's not always the right timing to do. Mm. But that's what's going on, and it's making, you know, there's a real divergence here in the trading world on, you know, what's going to be the best way to really go here. You know, we don't believe that just letting the computer do it all is going to be in your best interest. Mm-hmm. So this is an important topic to talk about, because one thing's for sure, people want to maximize their profits. They want to maximize their returns, because what are they trying to do? They want to take money out to live. They want to take RMD money out and pay taxes on it, because Uncle Sam's making them do that. So if you don't put this money back in the right ratios that you're taking it out, nothing else can happen except the portfolio is going to go down, down, down over the years, and then you eventually could run out. That's the biggest concern still that retired people have today, is potentially running out, and would I have enough if I lived to 85, 95 and beyond? These are real concerns that America has, and it's valid. I totally agree with this.
25: Mm-hmm. Now, I was wondering, Jules, I better give your phone number first, 336-907-2322, since you have such a wealth of knowledge to help people understand this, 336-907-2322. That is a call or a text phone number for the show and after the show. I mean, it doesn't have to be right now, but you're welcome to call during the show or text Jules with a question or a comment, or to book to his calendar so you can speak to him, you know, in person. No cost and no obligation. We'd like to mention that part. 336-907-2322. So, Jules, this whole target date funds that most people are in, is that only in 401ks?
26: Well, a lot of it is. Now, you can purchase those same funds in a, you know, personal or private portfolio, but you don't see it as prevalent there. The reason why 401k platforms have so much of it and offer it is because it takes the advice work out of it. They don't have to have as many advisors. They don't have to have someone coming in and manually buying and selling all the time. They let this system do it. So that's why it's done. But the question that's being asked here is this the best for our monies? And the answer in a lot of cases is going to be no. It's not the best. It's only for a portion of your money. And there's a reason why the 401k platform has these.
25: Mm-hmm. Good. Well, once a person turns 59 and a half years old, Jules, they're still working. Can they come talk to you? I believe they can.
26: Doing
25: an in-service rollover and get this money working a little harder.
26: In-service distribution means not a taxable event. All you're really doing is moving it from your 401k to an IRA for better tax rules, number one, more choices, private personalized advice, and to be able to have a lot more availability of other investment vehicles that are just not available inside of anybody's 401k. Mm-hmm. You know, just like live commodities trading and buffered ETFs and structured notes and all the different items that we have access to for our client portfolios every day. None of that's available in anybody's 401k. Mm-hmm. You know, here's a very common sense thought, if listeners today will think about what I'm saying.
25: Okay.
26: Why the whole 59 and a half rule was created in the early 2000s by George Bush's, who got it across the plate, is because Congress finally figured out it's not in America's best interest to keep this money in a 401k after that age. Let people have the flexibility to move it into an IRA, which has better tax rules and inherited options. And if you want a Roth convert, it's got to be in an IRA first. So there's a huge long list of things that anyone gains when they get it out of the 401 and into an IRA. And people don't understand this. And they also don't understand that the 401k plan doesn't care. You're not getting penalized. It's not a taxable event. Mm-hmm. You're not giving up anything. You're gaining things. Mm-hmm. But some people fight it. They just believe this 401k is some type of end-all investment, and it's really not. It's got its place for sure. Mm-hmm. You're getting money out of the employer. You're putting money in there, yes. And we don't want that to end. So we're saying 401k has its place, so does IRA rollover. So, right. You know, it is what it is. Mm-hmm. But you'd be surprised how many folks do not understand this. And that's why I'm trying to explain it in a simple fashion on today's show, because it matters so much to the outcome of anyone's portfolio over the period of time that they're going to use this money that they just spent 30 years saving. So again, if they miss that by 6 years or 8 years, and now they're 67, 68 before they finally roll over out of their plan, wow, they just gave up a lot. They gave up choices. And I've seen people taking distributions out of a 401k at 65.

0: or above. And, you know, that could open the conversation to, well, what else? What else do you have in your portfolio? When do you actually want to really retire? What would happen if you had to retire earlier than that? All those things need to be considered, but I think this is a good place to start.
1: It's a great place to start. You know, there's just so many things. I think that, you know, the whole starting point is understanding and comprehending, well, why is it like this? You know, I have people that come in and will say at times in an inquisitive manner, they're like, what's the difference between an IRA and a 401k? They think it's the same thing because they know it's all pre-tax money. But that's all they know. Mm-hmm. They don't understand the rest of it that I just explained. So an employer plan is for the participant only. That's why there's no inherited options on a participant plan. Only the participant can make choices about that. And if they pass and left it, yeah, it's going to pay out to that beneficiary, but it's going to pay out after 25% bulk taxes taken. And now it's no longer a growth and deferred account. It becomes after-tax money. So it's no longer an IRA.
0: Well, that's a bummer.
1: It was an IRA from the start.
0: Right.
1: Why? It was a 401k. So again, I know that the thought process, and you're getting it now.
0: Yes.
1: But there's so many people that don't understand that simple difference. It's two completely different animals. The 401k is an employer plan, and it has limits, and it has tax rules that are completely different from an IRA, which is individual retirement account. And so you don't get inherited options. You don't get Roth conversion options. You don't get unlimited choices of what you could buy or sell or trade. You don't get private advice. You know, nobody's getting private advice in a 401k.
0: No.
1: If they get any at all, it's bulk advice, general advice that's given to every person who calls in.
0: Yeah.
1: They get the same exact advice.
0: Right.
1: They don't get custom advice based on them after the advisor has collected all your info.
0: Right.
1: So, you know, this is a...
0: That's important to work with somebody
1: important.
0: So you can get personal advice, Jules.
1: Yeah. It's an engaging topic. You know, I like to open the phones for folks to call in or text in. And I had some good informational calls on this past Saturday where people just called in, want some questions answered. And I answer them. It's great time to do that. So if you're listening, you're not sure, you got questions, no problem. Call us. We'll answer your questions. And from there, we also, you know, at least make sure you're aware, we do open the phone lines and text lines every Saturday for up to five callers to call or text us and get on our schedule and come in for a real consultation, custom, based on them and their family and their potential IRA and 401k settings, whatever they're in. And we'll help them determine all that. We're going to look at everything in your whole financial picture. We're going to look at your savings. We're going to look at your tax situation. We're going to look at your fees. We're going to look at your risk tolerance. These are the most important things that everyone needs to be looking at all the time. It's called maintenance. So if you don't have, you're not doing it yourself, or you don't have someone doing it, maybe you should be. So again, open the phone lines and the text lines. Next five on today's show is fun. It's engaging. You learn a lot, and it's all free, and it's no obligation. So 250K or more, get on our schedule, come in, get that advice, get that help. Mm-hmm. It's all good. So
0: yeah.
1: Open those phone lines and text lines right now for the next five on today's show.
0: 336-907-2322, 336-907-2322. 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
0: We have some other questions coming into the show as well, Preserve Your Wealth. I guess we could call this segment Rules That People Are Missing, Jules. So let's attack some of these. We have a question about IRA and a Roth IRA. And this is from Leanne, and she says, I opened a Roth IRA years ago, but I also converted money recently.

0: which 5-year clock on the IRA rules matters?
1: They both matter. This is a great question. Let me answer it. If you open your own Roth account that you're contributing to, and again, this where these words contributing and converting is two completely different things and two completely different words. So contributing to your own Roth account falls under that same 5-year rule.
0: Okay.
1: When you open it and start contributing, you have to contribute for at least 5 years before you can start using it without a penalty.
0: Okay.
1: Now let's go to Roth converting. So you're coming from Roth money that's already there, or IRA money rather, I'm sorry, that's already there. And you're going to now start converting to a Roth. And when you convert, of course, you're exposing those conversion amounts to taxes. But when you start converting to a Roth, it has its own independent 5-year window.
0: Hmm.
1: So it's the same thing. Once you start this conversion process, from the first conversion, you have to wait at least 5 years before you can go into that account and start using it. So it's two separate things, the same rule. So, but a conversion, here's the issue. A conversion and a contribution is two completely different things. And that's where I think folks get confused, right?
0: Hmm. Now, that is an interesting point. I never considered that. Good thing that you're the puzzle master here, Jules.
1: Yep, it's two completely different things, and people get confused. You know.
0: All right. Hey, Leanne, if you want to talk to Jules, by gosh, call or text him, and he's happy to help you sort it out, 336-907-2322. It all comes down to planning, though, 336-907-2322. It's nice that she has some Roth money. May I just insert that opinion? Because sometimes if somebody does want to retire early, that Roth money could bridge the gap, couldn't it, between when they want to retire early and actually claiming Medicare? I mean, right? Because it's already been taxed.
1: Exactly.
0: It could.
1: If Roth money is always going to be the best for that reason. So it won't impact your Medicare Part B. It can't. Mm-hmm. It's not taxable.
0: That's terrific. Yes.
1: And so it doesn't even go on your return. It's just like disability. Mm-hmm. It doesn't even show up on your 1040. Mm-hmm. And that does matter on your Medicare Part B. It also matters a lot on your adjusted net income. Mm-hmm. That's the income you pay after your standard deduction or your own deductions, your own personal deductions, whether they're itemized or not. The net money that you pay is called adjusted net income. And that's what your Medicare Part B goes off of.
0: Mm-hmm.
1: So you got to realize this if you're going to have the best tax setting you can. And again, I noticed that some people pay more attention to the tax rates that they're paying than others. And I will say this, the more better attention you pay to your taxes, the less you're going to pay.
0: Oh, I really like that. I think people need to remember that. The more you pay attention to it, the less you're going to pay.
1: Mm-hmm. It's true. I mean, people who pay more attention to their taxes will pay less. That's been proven. I've proven it to myself and other people. If you're not paying attention, guess what? You won't do the best job, and you'll probably pay a little bit more.
0: Mm-hmm.
1: And nobody wants to hear that, but it's true.
0: Mm-hmm. Look at you, Jules, laying down the facts on us, laying down some...
1: I'm trying to help.
0: Pearls of wisdom. Jules is found at 336-907-2322 again. All right, we have Abby, and she says, I am helping my mom more each month, and it's not a crisis yet. Should that be in our retirement plan?
1: It can be or should be especially if the people retiring have aging parents that are still around, and they know that that's going to be part of the dynamic of retirement, and you have to realize that could have an impact. And I've seen that kind of stuff have a ton of impact on a 60-something-year-old couples that have 80-something-year-old parents that they're spending a lot of time and effort with, which makes sense, and that's the right thing to do. But it can disrupt their own personal retirement.
0: Mm-hmm.
1: I've seen it happen. So that being the case, the answer is yes. You need to know what level you're going to be engaged with that, how much time it's going to take, and it's going to have an impact on your retirement. So the answer to her is yes.
0: Well, thank you very much, Abby. I'm glad that you reached out to the show. This is kind of a shocking statistic that caregiving can create a whole lot of direct costs, and More than one trillion dollars in annual economic impact.
1: It's a big number. Direct costs, travel costs, missed work, emotional stress. I mean, it's a lot. It's you know, people have said to me that caregiving becomes so stressful, and there's actually reports out and articles. It is true about how stressful caregiving can be, and what it takes away from that person's life. And there's a cost to it.
0: You betcha.
1: So if you're not looking at that, it can become disruptive to the person that's trying to retire, that's 20, 25 years younger. I've seen it have a lot of impact on people. I really have.
0: Very good. And Jules, this one's coming from Charles, and he says, don't call me Chuck. Okay, in Winston-Salem, Charles, I get that. My company stock vests after I leave, he says. He's wanting to know from you, do I treat this like part of my retirement account?
1: Yeah, you have to, because, you know, restricted stock units are generally taxed as ordinary income when they vest. So when that stock finally gets vested.
0: What does that mean, vested?
1: It means that the client can use it. The client can now take it out and use it.
0: Oh.
1: But if think about this. If the company gave them that stock as a benefit, you know that's taxable. And then the capital gains on it is also taxable. That's what's being said here.
0: Okay.
1: So when they take it out, it becomes taxable just like anything else. So again, you have to look at, well, what's the gain? When am I going to take this gain out against other incomes that I have? See, that's the timing. That's the thing that the advisor or a tax consultant is going to look at that the client won't normally look at. What's the timing of this in regards to other incomes that I have coming in? So as an example, person comes in. They want to sell this stock. Now it's ready to sell. But yet they're still working. So if they don't think about all that, if say they're only going to work to the end of this year, then why not wait to January of the next year after you've ended work and you're in a lower tax bracket, then sell it then.
0: Oh, okay.
1: So see, the timing of it is everything. You've heard the old adage, timing is everything, right?
0: Yes.
1: It totally is, especially with working with stocks and capital gains. And there's no difference here. There's going to be an income impact to it. So when you sell it, matters a lot. Timing is everything. That's a great question, and I hope I gave a great answer.
0: I think you did. And thank you very much for the question, Charles. We appreciate that. You want to call and speak to Jules, 336-907-2322. You talk to him about how this is going to affect and play into the rest of your retirement income, 336-907-2322. That's really nice. I wonder if it was a benefit in addition to a pension and stuff.
1: It is. It is what they call employee stock options, restricted stock options, and employee stock option plans, or ESOPs for short. All of this stuff is additional benefit that an employer gives someone. There's always going to be some tax impact to it. Sometimes it's fully taxable. Sometimes it's not. Like in the case of an employee stock option plan, what they're doing there is they're selling the employee the stock at a special price. But since the employee is buying this stock, then it has a cost basis. So meaning they have a cost in it, so it's not all going to be fully taxable, but it's going to fall under capital gains tax. So there's always ins and outs to all of this that has to be sorted out. You just don't go and sell it without knowing what you're stepping into before you sell it. That's where the advice comes in. That's where why people need to go and have an advisor or a CPA advisor link. We have that here. We have a CPA that works with us here. We can get the right answer. We can get the right amount for a client that has this concern. I've had it come up plenty of times. We can answer those questions. Call us, send us a text. We will help you.
0: Very good. 336-907-2322. 336-907-2322. I'm glad that you have a CPA right there at your right hand, right there at the office, because then that CPA understands how you work. It's not a CPA that's unfamiliar with what you're trying to achieve.
1: That's correct,
0: Jules.
1: And I can prep them, and I can give them the picture of this person's setting. They can give us the right answer. We have an attorney here to help. We have our own Medicare guy. We have all these strategic professionals, is what I call them. And what's that important about for listeners on the show today to understand is, you can do a one-stop shop. You can get all the help you need right here. and get that no obligation consultation and get some really good answers that are going to do what? They're going to move the needle on moving your retirement plan forward, moving your investment plan forward. It's one and the same. Investment consultants, retirement plan consultants, we roll it all into one. But we have every professional here that anybody could need to serve them in retirement. It all starts with that no obligation consultation. You can call us, you can text us, you can go to the website, send us an email. We have people to do that. There's numerous ways to engage us and get on our busy schedule, but get that information you need. Get that review, get that second opinion, second set of eyes, whatever you want to call it. We will help you get the right answers for your retirement, make sure you have a long and happy and prosperous retirement. But it all starts with that no obligation consultation. $250,000 or more in any type of retirement plans, 401ks, IRAs, doesn't matter, Roth accounts, we can and will help. But it all starts with that consultation. Call us, text us. I want to open the phone lines for the next five on today's show to get that no obligation consultation right now.
0: Great. 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Or if you need him to come to you, he does have clients all over North Carolina and in Danville, Roanoke, and Martinsville, VA. So he's flexible and happy to serve you. 336-907-2322. All right, Jules, we did a great show today.
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4: I'm Daria Albinger, making good on a promise.
5: As I said 3 months ago, the show must go on. We were backstage, and we both wanted to just have it go on, whether it was 2 o'clock, 3 o'clock in the morning, it didn't matter.
4: Christina Coleman has more about last night's rescheduled White House Correspondents' Dinner.
6: First jokes was about HHS Secretary RFK Jr., who has been known to make some headlines over roadkill.
5: Delicious beef tenderloins, very special beef. And I want you all to know that Bobby Kennedy is right here. Personally ran over the cow in his car.
6: And he also roasted California Senator Adam Schiff, who he has mocked many times before, and he certainly didn't hold back.
5: I hate some people. You know, I shouldn't say this. I'm president. I'm not supposed to hate. I'm supposed to love everybody. But he's a terrible person.
6: He did address the safety and security concerns and gave a big shout out to the U.S. Secret Service and law enforcement and just thanking them for protecting and serving and keeping everybody safe.
4: The gunman, Cole Allen, is still being held. After nearly 2 weeks of U.S. military strikes, the president is hinting again that he's planning a major
7: retirement
4: attack on
7: Iran. Retirement can feel like one big decision, but the real risk often hide in the timing, from losing employer health coverage to protecting your home, income, and savings from costly mistakes and scams. We'll cover it all today on The Ridge.
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7: They'll say, well, I saw this on this channel, and I saw this, and happy, unhappy. And I said, well, yeah, but what's the other channel show?
8: Uncover retirement concepts you need to know.
7: There needs to be a plan in place.
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10: 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I'm Morgan Patrick. Our hosts are the Niesemers, Ryan and Luke, and again, father-son duo, and it's all about being proactive and having a plan. Ryan's the owner and operator, 20-plus years of experience in the business, helping his clients plan for their future, get ready for their retirement. Gentlemen, before we dive in on topic number one, I always ask, how was the week?
7: Oh, it was a good week. That's always a good week. Very busy week, but great week. Yeah, another one in the books.
10: All right, Luke, you look pretty good. Everything go okay for you?
11: Yes, sir. Yes, sir. It was a fantastic week. And, you know, we never ask you, how was your week?
10: Oh, well, that's true. I mean, I guess I am part of this. Yeah, fantastic week. A little warm. I think I shrank an inch. But other than that.
7: Yes, 101 driving down the road today.
10: Oh, yeah, it is warm out there. So make sure you hydrate.
7: That's right.
10: Make sure you prepare. And speaking of preparing, I mean, getting ready for what is coming for all of us. And that is, you know, our golden years, our retirement. We need to plan for our future. So we're going to get into the retirement date domino. Now, retirement rarely turns just on one switch. A date on the calendar can trigger changes in paycheck, changes in insurance, changes in Social Security, taxes, and how much flexibility that a family still has. So I've got some questions. I'm going to throw them out to the fellas. Ryan, we'll start with you on this one. Why can choosing a retirement date, actually putting it on the calendar, be more complicated than simply saying, I'm done?
7: Well, I'm done is probably something that a lot of people have thought about. But yes, there actually is more to it than that. You know, when I say I'm done, what's one of the main things, Morgan, that we always talk about that stops? Paycheck.
10: Yeah.
7: So we have to figure out, or what we like to talk about, have a plan of where those things are going to come from. So the biggest thing that we would say is health coverage. Those things change. Where are we going to get the health coverage from? My spouse's health coverage, you know, trying to figure out what's the best plan with that. Social Security, we're going to talk about that a little bit later too, but about the Social Security, there's a, for 2026, it shows the limit for retirement age if people were earning and they were retired is 2448. So if you have somebody that says, hey, I'm done, but they actually say, hey, I want to work on the side, there's a limit of what they can do. So that's one of the things we like to ask, what's your retirement going to look like? Is it retirement? Is it worktirement? Are they going to dabble, or what are they going to do? So there's a lot of things that are included in that, as opposed to I'm just done working. And so we like to sit down with them and kind of have a pre-retirement date planning as to what it's going to look like. It seems like we kind of get a lot of stuff out of the way.
10: Did we just create a new word there, worktirement? I like that. I think a lot of people feel like, you know what, I'm just going to go off into retirement and enjoy it. And then they get in there and they're like, wow, I'm bored. I want to do something else. I want to have maybe that part-time job. So really, worktirement, a lot of people choose to go that direction. Make sure it fits into your overall plan. Here's the next question, gentlemen. What are the first dominoes that people should check before they, you know, they finally make that decision to give notice and leave their job?
11: Yes, sir. There's a lot of steps, and one way you can, you know, like we talk about slowing it down, you know, make a checklist, and that's something that'll guide you through this, and you can just check stuff off as you approach that final day, because, you know, there's going to be a lot of changes after that separation from your workplace, you know, such as, like, you know, vacation time, bonuses, and all that stuff, and when that's going to take place, if you're going to get paid for it, and all that, and other major things, you know, such as like health coverage and your life insurance and disability coverage and other benefits and stuff. Those are all things that are very important that you're not going to have anymore once you separate from that workplace.
10: Well, and you're out there and you're going, wow, there's a lot of things I need to be doing. There are a lot of I's to be dotted and T's to be crossed, and you'd be correct. And doing it by yourself, you might miss a few things. You might not consider a few things. But if you're working with a professional, you're working with a team that does this on a daily basis. They help people retire at Northridge Wealth Advisors. This is a conversation you're going to have. All right. So you're being proactive. You're thinking about planning. You're listening to this show. The opportunity to get on the calendar with Northridge and talk about maybe that transition going from working to retirement. It's not just a date that shows up on your calendar and you start taking a percentage and that's retirement. You need to have a strategy. Grab one of our appointments. You can do this at any time during the show simply by calling 800-560-7317. That's 800-560-7317. We'll open up 10 appointments this week. These are no cost. These are no obligation. See if you're on track for your retirement. 800-560-7317. So the retirement date and things that are going to happen, the domino effect, once you do make that selection. So be aware, there are going to be some things that come your way. So here's the next one, Ryan. How can Social Security timing create a surprise for people who, guess what, want to keep working, want to have that part-time gig?
7: Yeah, it can create a surprise if we mentioned just a minute ago about the threshold that would be there for those who are retiring before what we call their FRA, their full retirement age with their full retirement amount. So there's a threshold. We mentioned it just a minute ago. And what Social Security does is in the event that they cross that threshold, they will actually take for every $2 that you earn over that threshold, they will take $1 away from the Social Security benefits. Now, they don't keep that. They build that into their full retirement benefit later on, but you have to wait. And so that's the biggest surprise, and there are quite a few people that are not aware of that. So, again, the timing aspect of Social Security, because, Morgan, you know, we always say we don't know how long we're going to live.
10: We don't.
7: And it's not if we die. You know, it's when. So it's a plan that is similar for some families, but sitting down and having that and looking at Social Security as part of the overall retirement plan is a great conversation. So it's always part of our retirement planning process.
10: Yeah, and when you think about it, you basically got three choices, right? You got 62, you go early, you go full retirement age, or you wait until 70 and you get your full maxed out benefit. But as you said, everybody's different. Your situation, your plan, your strategy, it needs to be built from the ground up. Now, Social Security is going to be a piece of that, but how it fits in, when you take it, I mean, that's all part of planning. The opportunity to get on the calendar with Northridge Wealth Advisors coming up. Stay tuned. You can grab one of those appointments. No cost, no obligation. So here's something. Why should the last working year, okay, I know I'm leaving. I've set the date. Why should that last working year almost be treated like that planning window?
7: Well, one of the big things too, you know, we talk about plans and we talk about retirement plans. So one of the big things is when we're looking at that, that's a planning window as to, hey, what do I need to try to get in that last year? What do I need to try to get in before that date? One of the biggest things is contributions, you know, to plans, whether that be, you know, in-service plans or if that's, you know, plans outside of that, that is actually very important. And from the standpoint of that, that's one thing we're like, okay, should it be that we put that money in? Do we scale back? So that's a big part of it. One of the things that we look at is if there's a spouse and there's another option on the health coverage side, what are we going to do? Are we going to pivot to somebody else's? Are we going to look at the private market, they call it? You know, what are we going to do? So, you know, it is good. Now, sometimes, Morgan, we talk about that it's we're kind of thrust into that, you know, we're retired, we call it, you know, we don't like to say being fired or things like that, but we're retired. And so sometimes we have to do those things in a hurry, but a lot of time it's a great time to pre-plan all that. And you know, it's the best way to make sure that it works out for you.
10: Well, I mean, you mentioned it, couples, absolutely, going into retirement. And what I've noticed is a lot of my friends, and I don't know about you know, down in Salisbury, but you know, nobody's the same age, right?
7: That's right.
10: couples have, sometimes there's a gap. It can be 5 years. It could be 10 years. It could be a little longer than that. So how do you handle a couple situation? And what should couples really start to focus in on if there is that age gap and one is going to retire before the other?
7: Yeah, so one of the things we like to focus on when we're like in this process, and you know, we talk about that people different age, different stages. We may have somebody that is already kind of in the thick of this,
12: So what we try to do is pick up where they've come to us and try to figure that out and try to figure out, hey, what's going to happen at this time? But if we are sitting down with somebody who is getting ready to retire, one of the things that we look at is what checks or what monies or what distributions are going to be the constant. So with Social Security, looking at who's claiming what are the checks, whose is the highest, because that will be the constant in the household, regardless of what happens. So these are all just little things here, but who goes first, who doesn't? And a lot of times they're like, well, what if I want to do this and want to do that? You can do whatever you want as long as you understand, you know, what the impact of that will be. And, you know, we look at it and we're like, hey, this is that. And you know what? A lot of times they'll say, hey, I can live with that because I would like to do both. No problem. Just understanding how that would work.
10: Well, if you're listening to this program, you've been thinking about it. Maybe you're still at your job, but you can see retirement on the horizon. You haven't done a lot of planning, but you've done the heavy lifting part. You saved, you put your monies away. The portfolio is there for you. And if it's been working the last 15 years, it's done really well. But having a portfolio is not a retirement plan. It is your nest egg, but now you need to start to strategize with your monies. Working with professionals that do this on a daily basis, that's the peace of mind we talk about, having that retirement GPS to get you to and through your retirement. Start the planning process. You can do it today. And if you're in the middle of something and you need a second opinion, you can get that today by grabbing one of our appointments. There are no cost, there are no obligation. So, Ryan, just walk us through exactly what's going to happen if they call our number.
12: Yeah, give us a call and we will get a time scheduled for you so that you can come in, talk to us. And like we always say, it doesn't matter where you're at in this process. There's no obligation to do anything. There's no judgment. And basically what will happen, we'll go over some things. And when we get through this, you'll have the knowledge. You can walk away with the key points of how your plan's going to work and how that's going to work for you. And we go through how we can help you carry that out. 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
10: 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It's easy to remember and treat it as a resource. We've got our shows there in podcast form. There's planning information. There's background information on Ryan, Luke, and their team. And again, Ryan's the owner and operator, financial advisor, 20-plus years experience helping his clients get ready for that big day and beyond. And of course, that's when you leave your job and you head head off into retirement. Make sure you have a plan. And again, it's an opportunity, if you're listening to this show, to jump on the calendar with Northridge Wealth Advisors. And the appointments we open up through radio are no cost, no obligation. See if you're on track for your retirement. Stay tuned. We'll tell you how to grab one of those appointments here in just a little bit. So, guys, more people are treating retirement almost like a, I love the, this description, a dimmer switch instead of the on-off switch. And that can work beautifully unless health, layoffs, age bias, turn those extra working years into some shaky assumptions. And we're going to talk about that today. So here's the first question. You know, why is I'll just work longer not always a complete retirement strategy?
12: Well, because I think with the main focus of that being I'll just work longer. So I think the main goal or that thought process is I'm just going to continue working. Maybe the main concern is the income side of it and having income that's coming in. But, you know, we've seen that if that is the main focus, sometimes everything else gets shifted to the side. And so dates can be missed. Other planning opportunities can be missed because the main focus is I got to have this income, you know, whether it's, you know, paying for this bill, this, you know, mortgage, which we see that a lot, maybe the case. So it's a good strategy. And there's nothing wrong with it. We want people to work as long as they want, you know, self-worth, you know, a lot of reasons. But we got to make sure that we still have a plan for that. And really, why are we doing that? We always ask the question, is that what you want to do? And if you do, that's great. Well, let us talk about this, too, and make sure that it's not going to cause an adverse, because we've seen that be the case, too, whether it drove health issues or whatever. So just not a complete strategy, but definitely a good idea if they want to keep working. Nothing wrong at all with that.
10: Yeah, and again, I think a lot of people out there that they don't have a plan. They do have a portfolio, but their fallback is, you know what, I'm just going to keep going back to work. I'm just going to keep working where I am. But as mentioned, things do change, and you may be forced into retirement. Are you going to be ready for that? But just be aware, if you're going to continue to work, there are some, you know, some hurdles to cross. You need to plan for this. So speaking of that, what are some of the risks that a late career income is doing too much heavy lifting? So we're in there, we're working, and we're earning too much.
12: Yeah, I feel like we were saying, you know, it can make you take your eye kind of off the target, so to speak, because if we allow that to do like a lot of the heavy lifting, in some cases, things will change. The incomes become the focus. Contributions can kind of not be done because that may not be the focus. They're like, well, I need to make as much as I can, you know, and keep working, let that do. And that kind of takes the big, you know, it kind of is the forefront of what we're thinking about. But, you know, there's a lot of things that can happen if that's the plan. And then let's just say there's a layoff and that plan shut down or it stops or you have a health something that comes up. You know, that's okay if that is your plan, but we always need to have a backup plan to make sure that things always can change.
10: Well, and you mentioned the health part of this. So the next question, how should people think about disability before retirement?
12: Well, that's a good question, too, because we get these questions a lot from the standpoint of Social Security and claiming early and what happens, what are the benefits going to look like. And from the standpoint of the calculation of Social Security benefits and Social Security disability benefits, they're calculated very closely, if not in the same in a lot of cases. But where Social Security retirement benefits, there's different reductions that Social Security disability you don't see. So that's the biggest thing. But the biggest thing is that it's less money. You know, if you were having a paycheck and earnings and stuff like that coming in and you had money coming out of that to go to retirement, you know, there's a big difference in that. And also, is it short term? Mm-hmm. Is it long term? Where is it coming from? How long do I get that? What do I draw? So it's a great conversation to have because we don't see that there's always a plan for that. You know, if somebody has disability coverage or whatever through their employer. So it's definitely a good conversation, but it can have some pitfalls as to where it's coming from and everything. So it's a good conversation to have.
10: Yeah, here on the Ridge today, again, with the Miesemers, Ryan and Luke, talking about, you know, when work becomes the plan and things you need to be aware of. You may be in this scenario. You're thinking, you know what, you're just going to work a little bit longer. You need to make sure you're strategizing for the what ifs. What if that job goes away? What if you are in this situation? So what do you do? you grab an appointment. 800-560-7317. We're going to open up 10 of them. And again, they're complimentary. 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You're not obligated to become a client. 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Again, there's no cost to this. There's no obligation to this. 800-560-7317. So when work becomes the plan. So Luke, why do people emotionally just resist a backup plan? They emotionally say, you know what? I'm not going there.
11: I think a lot of people, it is probably a hard thing to fathom. Nobody wants to picture losing a job, late in the career. And, that would be a hard pill to swallow. But just like your overall general plan, it would be good to have a backup plan because you never know when things might go south and you may lose your job, which means those benefits, that coverage, those things that were supposed to last you a couple more months, a couple more years, they're not going to be there no more. And you're going to have to find something else. But there's a lot of people, their work, they have friendships there. That's their identity. There's a lot of people, they enjoy their job. And I mean, that's a good thing, and the optimism is healthy, but assumption still needs stress testing. It's very, can be a very scary thing, but a backup plan isn't a negative thing.
10: No, absolutely not. And again, you're trying to almost have a prediction of, what if? Can I handle it if this indeed happens? And I love what you said there. I mean, people go to work and they have that identity. And as much as they complain about their job and they're ready for retirement and they get into retirement, guess what they're going to miss? They're going to miss the work interactions. They're going to miss the lunch breaks. They're going to miss the team events. They don't think about that when they're working. But when they get into retirement, it's a big thing. So the other thing you need to think about, too, is what's going to be your purpose when you do get into retirement? And maybe that retirement's going to be pushed on you a little bit quicker than you'd like. But have a strategy for it. Come in, meet with Northridge Wealth Advisors and say, you know what? Things are going well at work, but, I'm at this age. I'm very close to retirement. What if I got pushed into retirement early? Could I handle it? Could my portfolio handle it? And you don't know. Grab one of our appointments, 800-560-7317. Start strategizing now, 800-560-7317. So, Ryan, what should a late career protection review include?
12: Oh, wow. Probably one of the biggest things it would include is if this happens, making sure that my bills are going to be taken care of. What would be the impact on the spousal situation, if there is a spouse. So there's a lot of things that because you're talking about late career, those are things where we probably are planning some and we're thinking about that. But it may just be, it'll never happen to me. I'll never go through that. I'll never deal with that. But it does happen. So making sure that things are taken care of. We've talked about some of this stuff with insurance and things like that. A lot of times, Morgan, it's just a conversation because, we talk about when you are talking to people, you vocalize things. It makes it real, but makes it real for some people. So sometimes just having a conversation about what their plan is, I'm like, great. Hey, we can work with that. And if they don't, then let's create one. So
10: right. And having those conversations, as you mentioned, Ryan, I mean, it's an opportunity for you, for Luke, for part, members of your team to make suggestions. Talk about options. Have you thought about this? Have you thought about that? And everybody's going to be different. And having those types of conversations, it leads to planning, it leads to strategy, it leads to peace of mind. I mean, this is your retirement. This is your nest egg. And guess what? That work position that has been so good to you for so long might not be there, or it might be yanked out from under you at some point. Have a strategy if indeed that happens. And if it doesn't happen, fantastic. Retire on your own terms. But if it does, you're going to be ready, all right? Opportunity right now to get on the calendar with Northridge Wealth Advisors, and we're talking to Salisbury, Lexington, High Point, Greensboro Market. This is your opportunity to have somebody take a look at what you're doing. And it might just be your portfolio. That's okay. You might be halfway down this path in planning, but you need that second opinion. that's okay too. Grab one of these appointments. All right. So, Ryan, walk us through it. They're going to call the number. What happens?
12: Yeah, you give us a call. We'll get a time that works with everybody, and no obligation on that. We just want to have a conversation, find out where you're at on this path, and find out where you would like to be on that. And there's no judgment either. You know, we don't want anybody to think it's ever too early, ever too late, just answering questions. But the takeaway is that when we get through this, you'll have the knowledge and the key points as to how we feel this should work, and we walk through all that stuff with you. So that's the big takeaway of this, where we can help anybody we sit down with.
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10: 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There's planning information. There's contact information. 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You can check those out. And again, Ryan is owner and operator, 20 plus years of experience helping his clients plan for their retirement, plan for their future. 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There's going to be an opportunity to get on their calendar, no cost, no obligation, appointments to look at what's going on with you. How's that portfolio? Do you have a strategy or do you need a second opinion on something you're currently working on? You can grab one of our appointments at any time. I'm Morgan Patrick. It's an absolute pleasure to jump on the Ridge and just talk about being proactive and having a plan. We're going to get into this. A lot of retirees, the house is the home, obviously, but it's also a major part of the financial picture. But think about these things: insurance, deductibles, storms that come up, repairs, and coverage gaps are making the paid-off house feel less predictable. So we're going to talk about that today, this portion of the show. So Ryan, why has homeowners insurance become a retirement budget issue instead of just a household bill?
12: Well, you made a comment just there about, one of the biggest goals and the biggest, dreams is to make sure that the house is paid off or the home is paid off. One of the things that we've seen, recent time is increases or inflation having an effect on these things. And so you start to see increases in insurance and coverage. And the biggest thing about that is if we see an increase in coverage, then we're going to see an increase in what? Premium, deductibles, all kinds of stuff. We're going to talk about a lot of this stuff, but I think the biggest thing is trying to be prepared. And one of the things we like to kind of sit down and say, hey, if something like this would happen, but a lot of times people have dealt with some of this stuff late in life, and you hate to hear that. And, it'd be nice if they had a good story, but it just doesn't seem that way. If there's a, late in life, late in retirement claim, how are we going to handle that? What if we get displaced? How is that going to work? Is your policy going to cover that? So it is something that you want to budget in there, but you also want to make sure that if there is something, that you're not caught off guard.
10: Well, and we talk about being proactive all the time. And so this next question kind of falls right into that. What should retirees review before the next renewal notice arrives in the mailbox?
12: Oh, man. Review your coverage. I was actually talking with my insurance guy the other day, and I said, he's like, well, we talk about this a lot. And I said, well, wait a minute. I said, aren't we supposed to? And he said, well, has there been any changes? I said, well, no, there's not, not been a lot of changes, but I want to be proactive, but I will tell you one of the reasons why I do that is because I feel like it makes me kind of understand these things because I get these questions a lot, so I feel like it's important to make sure that we know, like, if this would happen, with deductibles and coverage and all that kind of stuff. Also, in the event that coverage not cover, do we have excess money to cover those kind of things? Because, we run into that quite a bit where, hey, do we have enough cash on the side and stuff? And with inflation and things like that, building stuff can be more expensive, So I think that's the biggest thing before the next renewal notice. Let's make sure that we're covered. Let's make sure that we have adequate coverage, but also a backup plan to where if it doesn't, what are we going to do? What's the plan?
10: So let me ask you this. This is totally off the cuff. You're sitting down with somebody and you start talking about all these different aspects of planning. Is it an eye-popping moment for a lot of people? Because most people think, I just need a plan to get me from point A to point B, and that's my retirement. Man, there are a lot of different things that could go on individually or as a couple that you have to account for. And you can't just throw a blanket over this and say, this is what you're going to do to everybody that comes in the door. It's different for everybody.
12: Yeah, it is. It's definitely different for everybody. And we have families that have multiple properties. So this could be something that could be a multiple dilemma. So, it's having this conversation and making sure one of the things that we encourage them to do is, sit down, have a conversation, We do find that some people did not have, but we found out that a lot of them said, hey, I had this in place and that in place. And so it made them feel better about it. But also, if the ones that didn't, I said, well, you know, if you were going to make a mistake, when would you want to know about it?
0: Yeah, before you make it
12: happens. Yeah. And so it's not about trying to make sure that people are prepared. We don't want to scare anybody and there's no judgment. We just want to make sure that we have a plan if these things come up. And this is a very big topic that sometimes kind of hard to plan for.
10: It is hard to plan for, and I love the way you describe that. It's not like you're going to come in to Northridge Wealth Advisors and they're going to take a look at what you're doing and give you a grade on it. Like, you know, you've got a D or a C or a B, or if you're fortunate enough, maybe you've got an A. That's not how it works. They're going to point out some things that, you know, you might want to think about options, and then you make adjustments. And you want to know, as Ryan just said, I mean, you want to know before it happens, right? You want to have options before these events take place and you're kind of in the lurch. 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So the home insurance squeeze. The home insurance squeeze we're talking about today. Deductible question. Why can a deductible be more dangerous, Ryan, once the paycheck stops?
12: Yeah, because the deductible, I think a lot of times that people look at is if there's a change in deductible, that there will be a change in premiums. But sometimes there's a trade-off with that because there may be a policy change that they're not aware of if there's a change in deductible. And I think a lot of times with deductible changes, you know, the thought is, well, this is something that I know I'll be on the hook for. This is something that I know that I'm going to have to pay. But I will think, and we probably, you know, a lot of us think this way, I probably won't have to deal with that. You know, I mean, that's kind of the deductible thing. But it does drive premiums down low. But sometimes, you know, there's a trade-off. You know, when those things take place, do I have the same coverage? And that's one of the things we tell people. If you're changing deductibles and you're changing that, make sure that you talk to your professionals. Make sure that you're not giving up something or a trade-off, because that does happen. And people are like, well, I didn't know that. Well, that's why we have these conversations. So no. Definitely make sure that you know if there's a change in deductible, you know, what are you going to do? How are you going to pay for that?
10: Yeah, we're discussing again, big picture, the home insurance squeeze. And for a lot of retirees, the house that you're in is both your home, but it's also a big piece of the financial picture. So think about insurance, deductibles. The next one we're going to talk about is disaster. If something happens, how does disaster prep tie into insurance planning?
12: Oh, man, you know, and you talk to anybody that's been through these things, you know, and one of the things is making sure there's a lot of questions about, well, what did it look like before, you know, or what did this, and, you know, if there's stuff that was there that was damaged, and, you know, and sometimes making sure that you know what's covered, that's always, hey, is it going to go back the same way? Is it going to look like this? If there was stuff there, you know, is that stuff that's going to be covered? So from a standpoint of that, making sure that all the information, all the documentation, that everybody has access to that. But I will tell you from my own personal experience, you know, we've had this happen, you know, a few times. Things just happen. And so we actually have had good coverage, good protection. It was all hands on deck. And, you know, I'm prepared for that. You know, you have, you know, water issue or whatever it may be. It's one of those things where it's like, wow, this really did work good, you know. But the one thing that I will tell you is you want to make sure that everybody is prepared for this, you know. Make sure that, you know, spouse, they have the documents or whatever, because sometimes for timing and making sure that things are being taken care of and lining things up. So being prepared for how all that stuff works, it's a good conversation to have.
10: We are down to our final question. Then we're going to open up the appointments. Again, we've got 10 of them. Stay tuned for that. And the appointments are no cost, no obligation. So again, we're focusing in on the home. We're focusing in on insurance, thinking about a number of things, the overall financial picture, because the home is a big part of that. So insurance, deductibles, we talked about storms, and now here it comes. What housing costs get underestimated even when you've paid off the mortgage?
12: Oh, wow, repair costs, property taxes, things like that, you know, and that's one of the things that comes up, you know, when we're talking about that and having

0: plans, things like that may not be the best answer. So, so yeah, still things you need to make sure that you take care of even after the mortgage and stuff like that is taken care of.
1: A lot goes into it, folks. You're out there and you're probably scratching your head going, wow, I didn't know that. Or, man, I need to get on this. Or I need a second opinion. That opportunity is right now. We've got the appointments. There are 10 of them. No cost, no obligation. Ryan, walk us through exactly what's going to happen when they call.
0: Yeah, you give us a call, and we'll get a time scheduled that is convenient, and we'll sit down. 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Key takeaways are we'll basically give you some information, go over kind of what we feel would be the plan, help you carry that information out, make sure that you're on a path and that we help you carry out that strategy.
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1: 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There's planning information. There's background information on the Meesimers and their team. And again, it's always about being proactive, having a plan. There's contact information there for you as well if you've got any questions about your situation. Ryan's got 20-plus years of experience helping his clients get ready for the big day and beyond, and it's all about, again, that plan. All right, I'm Morgan Patrick. We're going to get into some scam stuff. And scams are no longer just bad emails or maybe a misspelled word. They can sound professional, and we were talking off air about this, and this is happening all over the place. And our senior community especially, they're being targeted. This is, they come across as urgent, it's very personal, exactly the kind of pressure that can cause a retiree to move money or change coverage too quickly. And we wanted to talk about that. I've got some questions for you, Ryan. Why do scams create a special risk for people that are near retirement?
0: Well, a special risk, you know, and I think if you have some

0: someone that is kind of waiting and trying to get to this point and really looking at this kind of stuff, this is just my opinion of it. I feel like they're targeted because they are more likely in some cases, or at least they think that they are, to do something. Their fear of losing that. Well, hey, I've got to do this. They're going to, you know, take advantage of these things, or they're going to change this. And if that happens, what would that do to my retirement? It may not, it wouldn't be, you know, maybe just an immediate thing. It could be a long thing. What if money is gone? How long is it going to take, you know, for me to get that money back? You know, one of the things that I'll tell you, being targeted of the families that we have talked to, it's heartbreaking to hear this because nobody wants to deal with this, but we've talked to people and they're like, you know, I'm embarrassed. I was like, it's not a character flaw. I mean, you can't, you know, if we could avoid this, it wouldn't be going on, you know. But I think just arming yourself and being prepared for those kind of things are what you would do. And that's hard because it's like, I just want to do whatever I can, but it's a tough situation to have to go through. So, and especially if you're near retirement, it makes you think, oh my goodness, is this going to throw me off track?
1: Yeah, I love what you said there. Don't be embarrassed. This happens every single day to a whole bunch of people. Have someone you can call if anything looks fishy. If you don't recognize the number, one, don't answer it. But if they're starting to ask you to do financial things, that's when you hang up the phone, you call your advisor, you call family members you trust, Northridge Wealth Advisors, and just have the conversation. Hey, have you heard about this? Is this going on? Should I be, you know, a little bit concerned? I mean, talk with people. Don't just, what did we say earlier? Slow it down.
0: Right.
1: Slow it down and ask questions. And if you get on the phone with somebody that's trying to scam you and you figured it out, hang up, right? Hang up. All right, so more questions. What kinds of financial or insurance-related calls should immediately slow someone down?
0: Well, like you said, if you don't recognize the number, and not in every case, and usually if it's your person that's calling you, if it's insurance related stuff like that, and there's a problem, or you know, what do we see now, Morgan? We see these breaches that are going on now that it happens all over the place. They've got their data, whether that's legitimate or not. But you know, if somebody does get you on the phone and they're asking questions. In your mind, you're thinking, oh, is it this, this, and this, you know, but slow that down. You know, I tell some people just, you know, set the phone down, you know, and from the standpoint, it's like, okay, what are they asking? I don't know these people, you know, and if you take a second thought, and I tell people, I said, hey, if this were to happen, just think about what you would typically do. I've had some people, they'll say, well, I don't say anything. And they say, well, the next person that talks loses. I said, what do you mean by that? And they said, well, if you don't say anything and it's a scam, they usually hang up. And I thought, well, that's pretty interesting. So, you know, the biggest thing, slow down. Don't make, you know, moves. Don't give them any information, you know. And if they start talking about, you know, gift cards and things like that, that's actually been one of the things that that we've seen in a couple cases. So I think just making sure you slow down, think about it, take your time, and don't do anything or say anything or talk to anybody you don't want to.
1: Yeah, I mean, these things are going to happen. They're going to come your way at some point. You need to be prepared for it. And there's this next question is something that we're all going to have to deal with. And Pandora's box has been opened. And I'm talking about artificial intelligence. I mean, it is out there. It's making verification of any of this harder, because if you've dabbled in AI, if you've seen what's going on in social media, it is absolutely incredible what they're able to do, and that is making it tougher.
0: Yeah, it is. It's making it a lot tougher. I was reading something. There's a lot of reports and a lot of things that the FBI puts out. Internet Crime Complaint Center, they put out stuff. But I was reading one the other day that said FBI reporting tracked more than 22,000 AI-related scam complaints this year with $893 million in losses. And the interesting component of that is AI-related.
1: Yeah.
0: So that means it was created, but it was actually artificial intelligence, which scares people. But Some of the stuff that is able to be done with AI, I mean, it is, it's amazing, but I will tell you, it scares a lot of people because from the standpoint of images, if you look on TV now, we don't know, maybe it's a real person, maybe it's not, you know, so, it's going to become probably part of things and more or less, but from a standpoint, you pick up the phone now, Morgan, you think, well, hey, that's a operator that I'm talking to. It may not be. That sounds like a real person, but it may not. So you want to make sure that you know, and we always talk about vetting, you know, people, for lack of a better term, you know, who we're talking to or what we're doing and everything. So make sure if this is a function your company or whatever is using, make sure that you know that.
1: Well, and you can also kind of circle the wagons, you know, with your close personal family. And so that's the next question. What should families put in place before anyone is under pressure anywhere in the family tree?
0: Yeah, so what we've actually seen some families and, you know, and I ask because really it's hard to know if you've never been involved in this. And actually, we've talked to quite a few families that, you know, I asked them, you know, what did you do or whatever? And they've talked to some people and, you know, having a plan in place if it's something's going on, because a lot of times if they're being under a scam and they're feeling pressure and stuff like that, they're nervous, they're worried about it. Sometimes they have code words, they have things like that, you know, making sure that, they have a trusted person in the event of that they can speak with. And, you know, a lot of times it's tough to prepare for this stuff because it's like, wow, this hit me out of left field or whatever. But making sure that you have a plan in place if it's somebody that's calling or what you do or you press a number or whatever it may be. It's just there's different things that you can do to try to prepare for those kind of things.
1: All right. Final question. And then we're going to open up some appointments with Northridge Wealth Advisors. And the appointments we open up through our radio program are no cost. No obligation. We are here to help you plan for your future. So get ready for that. But here's the final question. Why do scam victims often just don't say anything? They stay quiet. And how can a family member respond to something like this without shaming?
2: I think, like we talked about earlier, a big reason why a lot of people stay quiet is that embarrassment. And, you know, that's a lot of people feel crazy or whatever for not seeing through that. But like you said a minute ago with the AI stuff, and like my dad was talking about, you can't tell the difference between that stuff. I mean, there's some of that stuff. It looks and sounds so real that how would you believe that it's not? And, you know, one of the things, the way you can respond to this is keeping good documentation. Okay, something happens. Now let's hit the next step. Not focus on the bad part. Let's focus on how we can fix it, how we can try to get back what we lost or something like that with like good documentation and things like that.
0: The biggest thing with that is I think they in fear, you know, of the families that we have talked to, it really is in that moment like a threat. You know, I mean, they feel almost hostage. And that was the scariest thing that I ever heard in hearing some of those phone calls. And just you feel bad because it's like, well, you know, no, you don't. In that moment, you don't feel that way. You are scared, you know. And so that's the biggest thing. Like Luke was saying, don't be embarrassed. Don't feel shame. You know, you can get through these things. Think about that kind of stuff, you know, but have a plan in place. If it comes up, call somebody, have them there, record it, you know, whatever it may be, because a lot of times it's when you're alone or they catch you when you're alone. If you have somebody else there, it makes a difference.
1: Well, and sadly, this happens a lot. So if you're listening and maybe you've started down this road and you've either been scammed or partially scammed or you think you were scammed, it happens every single day. And it's going to happen tomorrow. It's going to happen the next day. But you can be better prepared for it. You can have a plan. You can have a partner in your plan. So if something comes up as far as finances and questions and somebody's asking you for things, you can call your advisor. You can call your advisory team. 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Have a plan. All right, we've got spots on the calendar with Northridge Wealth Advisors. Ryan, walk us through it.
0: Yeah, give us a call, and we'd love to sit down with you and kind of find out where you are on this this journey. And everybody's at a different spot, and there's no judgment. 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The takeaway would be you'll have the knowledge of what we feel would be the best avenue, a customized plan to your situation, and we walk through that with you through every step.
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6: The dinner resumes. I'm Paul Stevens, Fox News. The White House Correspondents' Dinner back on Friday night.
7: This time, the gathering in Washington was more subdued with a smaller crowd and tighter security. The dinner was abruptly halted back in April by a shooter at the Washington Hilton, but President Trump insisted the gathering continue.
8: So in this country, we believe in freedom of speech. We settle our differences not with bullets, but with open and vigorous debate. And no deranged loser with a gun will ever change that. We can't let that ever happen.
7: The president delivering a rambling speech that praised some journalists and took pot shots at others. Chris DeMeo, Fox News.
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16: 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I'm Jackie Selby. And Jules, how you doing today?
13: Great. Couldn't be better. It's all good. It's a great summer day. We finally got some rain. Happy about that.
16: Mm-hmm. Here we are in the middle of summer. It feels like it's the dog days already. I don't know why.
13: Well, it's been the dog days around the 4th, and it's also the drought days in a lot of areas. Mm-hmm. The water tables are down, and my grass was about gone until it got this 3 inches of rain, and now we'll live to fight another day.
16: Because you don't have sprinklers. A lot of people don't.
13: I don't.
16: No.
13: I'm on a well. Can't afford it.
16: Yes. Understood. I mean, right. If it doesn't rain enough to have grass, then there you have it. You don't need the aesthetic if you don't have to have it, right?
13: Grass will not survive without water, I will tell you.
16: Breaking news.
13: Grass dies. Cannot survive without water. Yeah, that should be on the 6 o'clock for sure.
16: Oh my gosh. Well, here we go. Let's talk about autopilot meeting retirement. So do you mind if I just pummel you with a few questions to get going?
13: No, absolutely not. Go right ahead.
16: Okay. Why is set it and forget it less reliable as somebody moves from savings to retirement income?
13: Well, the auto program doesn't necessarily know that you're ready to make a change. Not that you can tell it anyways. It's just there to guide the investment. So if the thought process from the person or the person and the advisor, if that person has an advisor, then somebody can come in and make an adjustment. And what Vanguard is talking about here, the report is saying that only 61% of the participants held only target date funds in 2025. And the reason why that number is somewhat important, you don't want to just leave the bulk of your retirement dollars on autopilot, because there's too many daily and weekly changes in the marketplace, not only here, but around the globe, everywhere. And you have all these computers trading now. And as soon as they notice that there's something awry, then everybody goes into sell. And that's why this money moves around so quickly now, because all these auto computers, as soon as the market starts to drop a little bit, they automatically sell everything. Mm-hmm. That's not always the best thing to do, and it's not always the right timing to do. Mm. But that's what's going on, and it's making, you know, there's a real divergence here in the trading world on, you know, what's going to be the best way to really go here. We don't believe that just letting the computer do it all is going to be in your best interest. Mm-hmm. So this is an important topic to talk about, because one thing's for sure, people want to maximize their profits. They want to maximize their returns, because what are they trying to do? They want to take money out to live. They want to take RMD money out and pay taxes on it, because Uncle Sam's making them do that. So if you don't put this money back in the right ratios that you're taking it out, nothing else can happen except the portfolio is going to go down, down, down over the years, and then you eventually could run out. That's the biggest concern still that retired people have today, is potentially running out, and would I have enough if I live to 85, 95 and beyond? These are real concerns that America has, and it's valid. I totally agree with this.
16: Mm-hmm. Now, I was wondering, Jules, well, I better give your phone number first, 336-907-2322. Since you have such a wealth of knowledge to help people understand this, 336-907-2322. That is a call or a text phone number for the show. And after the show, I mean, it doesn't have to be right now, but you're welcome to call during the show or text Jules with a question or a comment or to book to his calendar so you can speak to him, you know, in person. No cost and no obligation. We'd like to mention that part. 336-907-2322. So, Jules, this whole target date funds that most people are in, is that only in 401ks?
13: Well, a lot of it is. Now, you can purchase those same funds in a, you know, personal or private portfolio, but you don't see it as prevalent there. The reason why 401k platforms have so much of it and offer it is because it takes the advice work out of it. They don't have to have as many advisors. They don't have to have someone coming in and manually buying and selling all the time. They let this system do it. So that's why it's done. But the question that's being asked here is this the best for our monies? And the answer in a lot of cases is going to be no. It's not the best. It's only for a portion of your money. And there's a reason why the 401k platform has these.
16: Mm-hmm. Good. Well, once a person turns 59 and a half years old, Jules, they're still working. Can they come talk to you? I believe they can.
13: They totally can.
16: Doing an in-service rollover and get this money working a little harder.
13: In-service distribution means not a taxable event. All you're really doing is moving it from your 401k to an IRA for better tax rules, number one, more choices, private personalized advice, and to be able to have a lot more availability of other investment vehicles that are just not available inside of anybody's 401k. Mm. You know, just like live commodities trading and buffered ETFs and structured notes and all the different items that we have access to for our client portfolios every day. None of that's available in anybody's 401k. Mm-hmm. You know, here's a very common sense thought. If listeners today will think about what I'm saying.
16: Okay.
13: Why the whole 59 and a half rule was created in the early 2000s by George Bush's, who got it across the plate, is because Congress finally figured out it's not in America's best interest to keep this money in a 401k after that age. Let people have the flexibility to move it into an IRA, which has better tax rules and inherited options. Hmm. And if you want a Roth convert, it's got to be in an IRA first. So there's a huge long list of things that anyone gains when they get it out of the 401 and into an IRA. And people don't understand this. And they also don't understand that the 401k plan doesn't care. You're not getting penalized. It's not a taxable event. Mm-hmm. You're not giving up anything. You're gaining things. Mm-hmm. But some people fight it. They just believe this 401k is some type of end-all investment. And it's really not. It's got its place for sure. Mm-hmm. You're getting money out of the employer. You're putting money in there. Yes. And we don't want that to end. So we're saying 401k has its place. So does IRA rollover. You know, it is what it is. Mm-hmm. But you'd be surprised how many folks do not understand this. And that's why I'm trying to explain it in a simple fashion on today's show, because it matters so much to the outcome of anyone's portfolio over the period of time that they're going to use this money that they just spent 30 years saving. So again, if they miss that by 6 years or 8 years, and now they're 67, 68 before they finally roll over out of their plan, wow, they just gave up a lot. They gave up choices. And I've seen people taking distributions out of a 401k at 65 years old, and they're jumping up and down about the 25% mandatory tax withholdings. I'm like, you're only getting that because you're still in your employer plan. If you'd have put it into IRA, you don't have any mandatory tax withholdings. Oh, you know, it's just like folks don't get it. And that's why I'm adamant about it and talk mm-hmm. about it on the show so much, because people just don't understand what they're giving up. Mm-hmm. So, you know, for listeners today, really think about it. It's so important to your portfolio performance and choices down the rest of your whole retirement years.
16: Mm-hmm. Maybe this is a good entry point for people to consider getting a planner like yourself.
9: Yeah.
16: Because, you know, this is one thing that might motivate them to action if you're 59 and a half or above. And, you know, that could open the conversation to, well, what else? What else do you have in your portfolio? When do you actually want to really retire? What would happen if you had to retire earlier than that? All those things need to be considered, but I think this is a good place to start.
9: It's a great place to start. You know, there's just so many things. I think that, you know, the whole starting point is understanding and comprehending, well, why is it like this? You know, I have people that come in and will say at times in an inquisitive manner, they're like, what's the difference between an IRA and a 401k? They think it's the same thing because they know it's all pre-tax money. But that's all they know. Mm-hmm. They don't understand the rest of it that I just explained. So an employer plan is for the participant only. That's why there's no inherited options on a participant plan. Only the participant can make choices about that. And if they pass and left it, yeah, it's going to pay out to that beneficiary, but it's going to pay out after 25% bulk taxes taken. And now it's no longer a growth and deferred account. It becomes after-tax money. So it's no longer an IRA.
16: Well, that's a bummer.
9: It was an IRA from the start.
16: Right.
9: Why? It was a 401k. So again, I know the thought process, and you're getting it now.
16: Yes.
9: But there's so many people that don't understand that simple difference. It's two completely different animals. The 401k is an employer plan, and it has limits, and it has tax rules that are completely different from an IRA, which is individual retirement account. And so you don't get inherited options. You don't get Roth conversion options. You don't get unlimited choices of what you could buy or sell or trade. You don't get private advice. You know, nobody's getting private advice in a 401k.
16: No.
9: If they get any at all, it's bulk advice, general advice that's given to every person who calls in.
16: Yeah.
9: They get the same exact advice.
16: Right.
9: They don't get custom advice based on them after the advisor has collected all your info.
16: Right.
9: So, you know, this is a...
16: That's important to work with somebody
9: important.
16: So you can get personal advice, Jules.
9: Yeah. It's an engaging topic. You know, I like to open the phones for folks to call in or text in. And I had some good informational calls on this past Saturday where people just called in and wanted some questions answered. And I answered them. It's a great time to do that. So if you're listening, you're not sure, you got questions, no problem. Call us. We'll answer your questions. And from there, we also, you know, at least make sure you're aware, we do open the phone lines and text lines every Saturday for up to five callers to call or text us and get on our schedule and come in for a real consultation, custom, based on them and their family and their potential IRA and 401k settings, whatever they're in. And we'll help them determine all that. We're going to look at everything in your whole financial picture. We're going to look at your savings. We're going to look at your tax situation. We're going to look at your fees. We're going to look at your risk tolerance. These are the most important things that everyone needs to be looking at all the time. It's called maintenance. So if you don't have, you're not doing it yourself, or you don't have someone doing it, maybe you should be. So again, open the phone lines and the text lines. Next five on today's show. It's fun, it's engaging, you learn a lot, and it's all free and it's no obligation. So 250K or more, get on our schedule, come in, get that advice, get that help. Mm-hmm. It's all good. So
16: yeah.
9: Open those phone lines and text lines right now for the next five on today's show.
16: 336-907-2322, 336-907-2322. 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
16: Well, if you think about it, everybody test drives their car, motorcycle, anything they want to buy. They test drive the home, right? They get home tours before any major decisions are made. Welcome back to Preserve Your Wealth with Jules Harris. Well, retirement, Jules, deserves the same kind of rehearsal, right? A few months of living with the income.
13: That's exactly right. That's where phased retirement came from.
16: There you go.
13: And that's where easing into it came from. And you're testing the water. Mm-hmm. And like, and I have clients that say this plenty of times. Their first year is going to be their baseline. I had a guy that I'm working with right now, a new client of mine. He just retired like 2 weeks ago. And he says, I'm going to take this whole first year just to let everything filter in. My new pension payment, my what my bills are going to be like now, no paycheck anymore. And let me get settled in, he says, and see what I got coming in, see what I got going out. Let's see what my tax bracket looks like. And I've said that to so many people over the years. Your first year, you're just settling in. You don't even know exactly where everything's going to be at yet. You don't know how much money you're going to need yet out of your retirement account. So you just don't know. You've never retired before. Think about it. You know, you've never done this before. So, and you're only going to do it one time. And not that you won't need to make adjustments all along the road of retirement. And that's why you need a planner. That's why you need, you know, a guide to keep you on track and make sure you don't make any poor decisions. But since planners do it every day and we've done it many, many times, we're just in a much better position to help you do it right. I mean, it's very common sense. If you think about what I'm saying, how could someone who does it for a living every day, knows all the ins and outs, they're going to be better equipped than the person who does it one time?
16: That's so true.
13: But it's just pretty sensible thought process, really, that all I'm talking about. You're just better equipped to do it.
16: Yeah.
13: You know?
16: Well, that's why we're here, is to give this information out. And here's your number for folks who are listening to the radio. Thank you for doing so. 336-907-2322. It's fun to have new listeners and the regular listeners, too. 336-907-2322. Call or text Jules Harris to talk to him about this retirement dress rehearsal that you could be having. And maybe, Jules, people think that they don't have enough money to get this kind of advice. Does that ever...
13: That comes up quite a bit, where people think that advisors are just for certain levels of wealth and above. And I've had so many people say, well, do I have enough money to work with you? And, you know, and there is plenty of firms out there that put limits on how much you have to have before you can work with them. We're not like that here at all. In fact, the limit we talk about on the show a little bit is just, it's just a talking point.
16: Right.
13: We will help people with less, we'll help people with more. It doesn't matter. You know, our philosophy is everyone has to retire. Everybody needs help. Everybody deserves to get retirement help. It shouldn't be based on what their liquid net worth is, or real estate net worth, or the combination of the above, or their income for that matter, or anything. They still have to retire.
16: Sure.
13: And that's where we come in and say, we're going to throw that rule book out and we're going to help everybody the same. And I've had so many people that really appreciated that. And they said, this is really the correct approach. You shouldn't be putting some type of dollar price tag on what I got to have to even come in and get any help.
16: Oh, no, that doesn't feel good. Yeah,
13: it doesn't. And people don't like it. And they're absolutely right. It's not totally fair. The way the system is not totally fair for some levels of wealth. Let's just say that.
16: Yes.
13: Great way to talk about it.
16: Well, I feel that, how do I put this nicely? Sometimes we put so many rules around ourselves, especially as we age or getting towards the end of our working years, that we think that, you know, I don't have the right to call a financial planner. You know what I mean? I can handle this on what Google says or anything like that. But I think you brought up the important part is that a dress rehearsal here is better to have while you're still working, because maybe that could expose some small fixes that you were able to help them with so that they could achieve
13: that
16: level of income. Yeah.
13: And if you think about what you're saying there, when we talk about the dress rehearsal, why does a wedding and all these different events, why do they do a rehearsal first? Mm-hmm. So it runs smoothly.
16: Right.
13: That's why they do it. Mm-hmm. So they don't have any hiccups. Mm-hmm. Well, your retirement can be the same. why wouldn't you want to ease into it and kind of test the water first, right, so that you don't maybe screw something up that mm-hmm. you can't undo? And that's why we come in and say, don't just make some arbitrary Social Security decision. Let us get you a Social Security report. Mm-hmm. Make sure you even know what your choices are.
16: Oh, your Social Security report is awesome. I love that.
13: Right.
16: Yeah,
13: and with anything too, just like income planning. I had a guy a few weeks ago that I did some income planning for, and he's like, wow, I'm just amazed that all this could even be done. My last person I talked to just said, just do this, just invest the money. And now he comes back and says, I realize how flawed that was. It was incomplete, he said. It was incomplete because I didn't have the income plan, and that's what I really need. So I help people solve those income solutions every day. I did it yesterday for a lady. She didn't even know how to solve her own income problem with some inherited money that was coming in. I solved it for her. And she was like, wow, this is really, really good. Well, it's just part of my job. I do it every day. It doesn't, you know, make me some guru. It just makes me knowledgeable. And so, but again, if you don't get the knowledge and the help, your retirement probably just won't be as good as it could have been. Mm-hmm. Let's say that. That's a great way to talk about it. So there's mechanisms and ideas and proven techniques that can and will improve anybody's retirement. Mm-hmm. But the question is for listeners today, are you taking advantage of that? Yeah. Are you tapping in to some knowledge channel somewhere, some advisor somewhere?
16: Yes.
13: That can give you this help. Mm-hmm. That's a great question for the day.
16: Well, you can reach Jules at 336-907-2322, or now this is a call or a text phone number, P.S., or you could go to jharrisfinancial.com and put an inquiry there, and that's easy to remember because that's his name, Jules Harris, so jharrisfinancial.com, or that 336-907-2322. Now, I like that you pointed out that people have a wedding planner, and these days, maybe those who are listening, they have a son or a daughter who's been married recently or is going to be married, or a grandchild who's going to be married, and somebody has to coordinate to make sure everything happens right. And sometimes it's the minister in the church. He says, okay, you're going to walk at this time, and you're going to walk at this time, and the music's going to go at this time, right? So that's
13: exactly
16: somebody.
13: Right.
16: Somebody
13: yeah.
16: is coordinating this. Maybe it's an aunt
13: that's
16: or
13: right.
16: a grandma.
13: Somebody is.
16: Somebody is.
13: And then the thing goes great.
16: And it goes great. But somebody's got to coordinate who steps where and at what time.
13: That's exactly right. And it's no different with your retirement. You know, mm-hmm. it's like all the changes that people are going to go through over time into early retirement. They're actually just figuring out what they're going to do. Are they going to travel? Are they going to do home projects? Mm-hmm. They're going to create new hobbies. I mean, what are they going to do with all this time? There's so many things that people have to work through going into retirement. Just like another one of the topics to talk about is that you have an average monthly amount of income that you may need, and then you're going to have an annual income bill that will include things like property tax and one-year taxes and different things. So think about this. You have monthly, and then you have annual.
16: Mm-hmm. Yep.
13: But so when I ask people that, sometimes they're not really sure what those numbers are, because mm-hmm. some of these bills only come in once a year and some mm-hmm. of them are every 30 days. So again, that still needs to be built into mm-hmm. your income and expense plan. That's
16: sure.
13: why it's one of the things we collect. What's coming in, what's going out. It gives us disposable income number for that client or not, so they know what they have left over to do anything with. But if you don't know what these numbers are, mm-hmm. you're at an automatic disadvantage mm-hmm. to plan. You got to know what the numbers are. You have to be aware, and planners can help with that.
16: Mm-hmm. And that's the whole point, is that you see the whole picture for people, and whether it's going to be a younger household, earlier retirees, or it's going to be older households with older retirees, you've got to consider all those points on the compass.
13: You totally do, yeah. And that, I think this whole idea that your road you're going down with the dress rehearsal is a great concept that any family can work their way into retirement in the best possible way mm-hmm. by sorting things out. Mm-hmm. Don't get in a hurry. Get someone to help you and do it right the first time.
16: Mm-hmm.
13: And they're going to be so much better off. Another topic here is taxes. We always want to touch on good old taxes, but mm-hmm. Taxes can distort the first several years, Because what if people go in and take out an inordinate amount of money the first 2 years to go and work on that quote unquote bucket list of things they want to do? And now they've taken out a bunch of IRA or 401k money and they've blown up their tax bracket that first couple of years. Well, they just created another bill that they didn't have before, which is higher taxes, because they didn't think ahead and realize, oh, I got to keep myself in a certain tax bracket here. So I'm just citing things that I see people do. Mm-hmm. It's not in their best interest. So for listeners today, think about what I'm saying.
16: Okay.
13: Everything needs planning, and planning creates efficiency. And the efficiency is for your dollars of your retirement. So there's not going to be one person listening to this who doesn't realize that's important. Everybody cares about their money. They want their money to stay around. They mm-hmm. want their money to grow. And they want to be confident that all these things are going to happen. But here's the issue. It won't just happen by happenstance. Mm-hmm. Somebody has to do something somewhere to make it run right mm-hmm. and to make all these decisions correctly.
16: Yep, you betcha.
13: Somebody's going to be doing that. It's either the client's going to do it or not, or the client's going to get some help to do it.
16: And well, we highly suggest that you get a little bit of help. And again, don't be shy about contacting Jules, because he's not going to charge you for the meeting, and he's happy to help you scoop all this stuff into the correct piles.
13: Yes, and get it going in the right direction. You know, mm-hmm. if you're, and for any listeners today, whether you're already in retirement, you're getting near retirement, maybe you're 5 years away, we call it financial red zone here. But if you feel like you're not really sure, like maybe you're in the dark on some of these concepts or issues, hey, we can shed some light on it. That's what we're here for. We educate every day in our meetings, and we have board exercises. We have a big screen. We put all this great info up. We give people printed reports to take home and look at. I mean, we do umpteen things to inform people mm-hmm. to make sure they know what's going on. You know, we give these, you know, customizable reviews every week. We do have to limit it to five. We only have so much time availability to do that. But we're going to talk about everything that could impact anybody moving into retirement, or even if they're already in retirement. We're going to look at how to have protective components built into your retirement. We're going to talk about the possibility of people live long enough, long-term care solutions, how they pay for assisted living, home care, possibly whatever. All of that kind of stuff is talked about. The almighty fee conversation, what's it costing you to run your retirement? That's a big topic for people today. Dependable, repeatable income that you can't outlive. So many people need that. So there's so many core issues here that can be addressed to make your retirement better. So give us a call, send us a text, get on our schedule, and get that no obligation consultation. I'd like to open the phone lines and the text lines for the next five folks to call in or engage us today on today's show. I'd like to open those phone lines and text lines right now.
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14: And now, preserve your wealth with Jules Harris.
16: tell me, Jules, can part-time work help retirement? 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
13: It's a great question. I got a great answer. The timing of when you work is what's going to matter, and how much, those two things. Because if you haven't reached your FRA, so if a person is 64, 65, and their FRA is 67, which it's going to be for most people, they have an earnings test that you can earn from wages. And if you go over it, then they're going to penalize you on your Social Security. That mm-hmm. does not happen after you reach FRA. There's also an earnings dollar amount. It's around $25,500 right now. If you make over that, then you've broken the earnings test, and then they'll penalize you. So the two things that matter during this time period is, are you working a wage-based job or not, and how much is it paying you? That will determine whether you get penalized or not. So this is the biggest thing that people run into in regards to retiring, drawing Social Security before their full retirement age, or FRA for short.
16: Okay.
13: So this is an important topic that a lot of people still are not really clear on.
16: Okay. Now, full retirement age, that's interesting. The perception out there, I feel like, Jules, is 65. That's when most people...
13: Yeah, I think people think that, but for anyone born after 1960, it's 67. They're talking about pushing it even further. So you have to be 67 to not get penalized. Mm-hmm. Now, if you say you retire at 65, now 65 is still, let me inject this, 65 is still the most popular retirement age for one single reason. That's when people get Medicare.
16: Medicare.
13: So that's it in a nutshell. So if they've left their job, now they can get, you know, the great Medicare insurance for the least amount of money and get covered, great coverage for a low dollar amount. So that's why 65 is important. But when it comes to claiming Social Security, if they're still working or working a part-time job and they're going to break the earnings test, then all they're going to do is harm themselves if they draw their Social Security at that time. And that's what our report will actually give them. That will give them the information they need to understand what's the best choice for them. So, and we give advice on it. And not only will we give them a report, we'll give them advice. Now, they have to be a client to get that advice at some level, but we do sure. all of that. And we realize how important it is, number one. And number two, we also realize that a lot of people still don't understand how it applies to them. So if you're not sure, just give us a call, send us a text, and we'll help you.
16: Okay. 336-907-2322. 336-907-2322. For that call or text from Jules Harris, you can do either one. And it doesn't have to be during the show. It can be later. It can be during the show. That's fine. So either he or his assistant are going to pick up the phone, okay? 336-907-2322. So there we are, wanting to retire at 65. And most people do. And so many people in North Carolina do retire by that age. But it just depends. It's not a one and done, like we were talking about in the opening segment. Nothing to do with retirement is one and done. None of these rules apply to everyone in the most advantageous way.
13: That's totally true. That is a great rundown of comments. You are absolutely right on all of these things you're talking about.
16: Mm-hmm.
13: You know, you have to have some type of advice from somewhere to make most of these decisions correctly or the best they can be for you. And so when folks can either get that from somewhere, whether it's a free source or not, then that's fine. But if they are not getting the right advice for them, then they probably just won't make the best decision. And that's what it comes down to. And I have so many clients that come in and they'll actually say that language. I want to do what's best. I want the best plan. What they're really telling me is they don't want to screw something up. That's what they're actually telling me, you know, and I accept that, but that's what people want to do. They want to do the best thing they can do to get the most out of it. They want to get the best return with the least amount of risk. They want the lowest fee for the best advice. If you think about the prevailing mentality that I think about, that I'm talking about here, most people want every bit of that. You know, that's what they want. That's why they're going to someone.
16: Mm-hmm.
13: That's the things they're looking for. And that's understood. And we understand that here. We want to give that out. We want to make sure people get that from us. That's what's important. People want real help. Mm-hmm. They just don't want pie in the sky, someone, blurting out information. That's not what they really want. They want knowledge and advice that applies to them. And that's what we do here. Mm-hmm. It really does matter. And people pick up on it. They say, yeah, this was helpful. This makes a difference. Thank you. That's what they do. And that's what's different about us.
16: This is fun to talk about the after you retire curveball. It could be, but gosh, a lot of people want to stay on doing something. I mean, it's fun to have a little extra money, but this could impact our tax strategy, couldn't it, if we earn too much?
13: It totally will, yeah. And so you have to be aware of your tax bracket. And that's something else a consultant advisor can do, to make sure you're aware of how much additional money you could earn without throwing yourself into a much higher tax bracket. So that would answer that question and fill that gap and mm-hmm. fill that need. So it does matter, and it's good to work. It's great to work, actually. But I think they call it working smarter, not harder.
16: Mm-hmm.
13: And working in the best possible way and keeping yourself not only doing something that's productive, but making sure you're not pushing yourself into not a good tax bracket for you. That's what mm-hmm. needs to be sorted out.
16: Do you find that couples want to retire at the same time, or do they do a staggered retirement?
13: I see some of both, actually. I see that people have planned to retire at the same time, but sometimes they just can't. Different ages is part of that. Mm-hmm. And some of them are, say, a pension is going to complete at a certain age, so I have to work to here to get my pension vested, blah, blah, blah. So there's things that happen that require mm-hmm. someone maybe to work longer than the other. But that, again, the planner can come in and usually put some plans together that will show them how to maximize all of that. And that's what we do here, is help people pull it all together, because there's going to be a lot of instances where people cannot retire at the same time. And again, that's where the planning comes in. Well, how do I do it in my situation mm-hmm. is what folks are going to look at. And we can help
16: right.
13: with that.
16: Good, good, good. 336-907-2322 on Jewel's number. Call or text it, 336-907-2322. A staggered retirement might happen, even if somebody has the best laid plans, because if they want to retire together, maybe somebody gets a pink slip.
13: There's going to be, and I'm glad you're bringing that up, there's going to be unknowns. There's going to be things that happen going into those late, prior retirement years or pre-retirement years
16: mm-hmm.
13: that could disrupt the best laid plans.
16: Mm-hmm.
13: So couple A here is already have all these plans laid out. Everything just looks picture perfect.
16: Mm-hmm.
13: And now somebody gets laid off or their job goes away 2 years before they wanted it to.
16: Mm-hmm.
13: Well, it means they're going to have to back up and punt, but they still got to do something.
16: Mm-hmm.
13: That's where the adjustments and the planning comes in, and knowing what choices can be. That's where having a planner could really help someone to figure out, well, what do I do next? Since this isn't going to work, I got to do something else. So again, there's so many bumps in the road that can get thrown to folks. And I see it all the time. So it's all about having someone to help you make that adjustment.
16: Sure. We want to be encouraging here on the show, preserve your wealth. So even, modest income can really have a powerful effect in your retirement, for your retirement. And we talked about this in the last segment. You don't have to have a certain amount of money to work with Jules. I mean, he can't work with you if you don't have any money set aside for retirement, but don't feel that you don't have enough. But certainly there's something that he can help you with, and that'll take some stress off your shoulders so that you can make it over the finish line. I feel like I'm still running the race here, Jules, at my age, which is approaching the pre-retirement situation. And we all need a little encouragement to get us there.
13: Oh, we do. I mean, you need encouragement and support and answers.
16: And answers.
13: Real-time, real information. That's what people, again, I was touching on it earlier, that's what people are really looking for. They want answers that apply to them. They want numbers that apply to them. They want some level of certainty to know what their retirement's going to look like when mm-hmm. they get there.
16: Mm-hmm.
13: And, how much taxes am I going to pay? And like one of the listeners' questions, the 64-year-old is saying,
16: yes,
13: I want to consult 2 days a week. So what he's saying is he really wants to work, Mm-hmm. And his question is, should I take Social Security and or wait until I know how much I earn, is his question. Well, the answer is, yeah, you definitely need to know what you're going to earn before you take it. Because in any given income year for 26 or 27, whatever year you want to use here, if you don't know what you're going to earn and you haven't met your FRA, and you just go and arbitrarily turn your Social Security on, you're probably going to break that earnings test and get penalized. Mm-hmm. And they're going to be like, this is going to be an uh-oh moment. I shouldn't have done that.
16: Mm-hmm.
13: So

0: taxable incomes.
1: Exactly. And we don't know what his income is. And right. And we also don't know what he's going to earn this year. Mm-hmm. So, I mean, you know, it makes sense for him to be asking at 64.
0: Yes.
1: Because what he's thinking is, if I can turn it on now and not get penalized, I got this additional money coming in. What can I do with that?
0: Right.
1: I mean, that's what's in his mind.
0: Sure. And, you know, Jules, with a little review, can help you compare these things and, you know, how it's going to impact your spouse and so on and so forth. So feel free to get in touch.
1: Yeah, the review, the second opinion, it really helps a lot of people. I mean, and you have nothing to lose by doing it. Mm-hmm. You know, some of the questions I ask, I'm a big question asker myself, is what are the fees you're paying? Mm-hmm. Do you have a retirement income plan you can count on? You know, do you have a tax plan? Do you know when to claim your Social Security? I'll give you a whole host of things to think about engaging, but it's no cost. It's no obligation. It's fun. We get to know folks. They get to know us. They have questions. We have questions. But at the end of the day, you're going to walk away with great information that's going to give you your path forward on how to retire. $250,000, any type of accounts you have, IRAs, 401ks, doesn't matter, CDs, investing of any type, we can help with it. But give us a call. Be one of the next five on today's show to get that no obligation consultation review, whatever you want to call it, second opinion. But you got to call us, you got to text us, you got to do it during the showtime. Next five on today's show to get that no obligation consultation. I'd like to open those phone lines and text lines right now for the next five on today's show.
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0: We have some other questions coming into the show as well. Preserve your wealth. I guess we could call this segment rules that people are missing, Jules. So let's attack some of these. We have a question about IRA and a Roth IRA. And this is from Leanne. And she says, I opened a Roth IRA years ago, but I also converted money recently. Which five-year clock on the IRA rules matters?
1: Well, they both matter. This is a great question. Let me answer it. If you open your own Roth account that you're contributing to, and again, this where these words contributing and converting is two completely different things and two completely different words. So contributing to your own Roth account falls under that same five-year rule.
0: Okay.
1: When you open it and start contributing, you have to contribute for at least 5 years before you can start using it without a penalty.
0: Okay.
1: Now let's go to Roth converting. So you're coming from Roth money that's already there, or IRA money rather, I'm sorry, that's already there. And you're going to now start converting to a Roth. And when you convert, of course, you're exposing those conversion amounts to taxes. But when you start converting to a Roth, it has its own independent five-year window.
0: Hmm.
1: So it's the same thing. Once you start this conversion process, from the first conversion, you have to wait at least 5 years before you can go into that account and start using it. So it's two separate things, the same rule. So, but a conversion, here's the issue. A conversion and a

0: contribution is two completely different things. And that's where I think folks get confused right there.
1: Now, that is an interesting point. I never considered that. Good thing that you're the puzzle master here, Jules.
0: Yep. It's two completely different things, and people get confused. You know?
1: All right. Hey, Leanne, if you want to talk to Jules, by gosh, call or text him, and he's happy to help you sort it out, 336-907-2322. It all comes down to planning, though, 336-907-2322. It's nice that she has some Roth money. May I just insert that opinion? Because sometimes if somebody does want to retire early, that Roth money could bridge the gap, couldn't it, between when they want to retire early and actually claiming Medicare? I mean, right? Yes, it's already been taxed.
0: Exactly.
1: It could.
0: If Roth money is always going to be the best for that reason. So it won't impact your Medicare Part B. It can't. Mm-hmm. It's not taxable.
1: That's terrific. Yes.
0: And so it doesn't even go on your return. It's just like disability. Mm-hmm. It doesn't even show up on your 1040. Mm-hmm. And that does matter on your Medicare Part B. It also matters a lot on your adjusted net income. Mm-hmm. That's the income you pay after your standard deduction or your own deductions, your own personal deductions, whether they're itemized or not. The net money that you pay is called adjusted net income. And that's what your Medicare Part B goes off of. Mm-hmm. So you got to realize this if you're going to have the best tax setting you can. And again, I noticed that some people pay more attention to the tax rates that they're paying than others. And I will say this, the more better attention you pay to your taxes, the less you're going to pay.
1: Oh, that, I really like that. I think people need to remember that. The more you pay attention to it, the less you're going to pay.
0: Mm-hmm. It's true. I mean, people who pay more attention to their taxes will pay less. That's been proven. I've proven it to myself and other people. If you're not paying attention, guess what? You won't do the best job, and you'll probably pay a little bit more. Mm-hmm. And nobody wants to hear that, but it's true.
1: Mm-hmm. Look at you, Jules, laying down the facts on us, laying down some...
0: I'm trying to help.
1: Pearls of wisdom. Jules is found at 336-907-2322 again. All right, we have Abby, and she says, I am helping my mom more each month, and it's not a crisis yet. Should that be in our retirement plan?
0: It can be or should be if, especially if the people retiring have aging parents that are still around, and they know that that's going to be part of the dynamic of retirement, and you have to realize that could have an impact. And I've seen that kind of stuff have a ton of impact on a 60-something-year-old couples that have 80-something-year-old parents that they're spending a lot of time and effort with, which makes sense, and that's the right thing to do. But it can disrupt their own personal retirement. Mm-hmm. I've seen it happen. So that being the case, the answer is yes. You need to know... what level you're going to be engaged with that, how much time it's going to take, and it's going to have an impact on your retirement. So the answer to her is yes.
1: Well, thank you very much, Abby. I'm glad that you reached out to the show. This is kind of a shocking statistic that caregiving can create a whole lot of direct costs and than $1 trillion dollars in annual economic impact.
0: It's a big number. Direct costs, travel costs, missed work. The emotional stress. I mean, it's a lot. People have said to me that caregiving becomes so stressful, and there's actually reports out and articles. It is true about how stressful caregiving it can be and what it takes away from that person's life. And there's a cost to it.
1: You betcha.
0: So if you're not looking at that, it can become disruptive to the person that's trying to retire, that's 20, 25 years younger. I've seen it have a lot of impact on people. I really have.
1: Very good. And Jules, this one's coming from Charles, and he says, don't call me Chuck. Okay, in Winston-Salem, Charles, I get that. My company stock vests after I leave, he says. He's wanting to know from you, do I treat this like part of my retirement account?
0: Yeah, you have to, because, you know, restricted stock units are generally taxed as ordinary income when they vest. So when that stock finally gets vested.
1: What does that mean, vested?
0: It means that the client can use it. The client can now take it out and use it.
1: Oh.
0: But if think about this, if the company gave them that stock as a benefit, you know, that's taxable. And then the gain, the capital gains on it is also taxable. That's what's being said here.
1: Okay.
0: So they take it out, it becomes taxable just like anything else. So again, you have to look at, well, what's the gain? When am I going to take this gain out against other incomes that I have? See, that's the timing. That's the thing that the advisor or a tax consultant is going to look at that the client won't normally look at. What's the timing of this in regards to other incomes that I have coming in? So as an example, person comes in. They want to sell this stock. Now it's ready to sell. But yet they're still working. So if they don't think about all that, if say they're only going to work to the end of this year, then why not wait to January of the next year after you've ended work and you're in a lower tax bracket, then sell it then.
1: Oh, okay.
0: So the, see, the timing of it is everything. You've heard the old adage, timing is everything, right?
1: Yes.
0: It totally is, especially with working with stocks and capital gains. And there's no difference here. There's going to be an income impact to it. So when you sell it, matters a lot. Timing is everything. That's a great question, and I hope I gave a great answer.
1: I think you did. And thank you very much for the question, Charles. We appreciate that. You want to call and speak to Jules, 336-907-2322. You talk to him about how this is going to affect and play into the rest of your retirement income, 336-907-2322. That's really nice. I wonder if it was a benefit in addition to a pension and stuff.
0: It is. It is what they call employee stock options, restricted stock options, and employee stock option plans, or ESOPs for short. All of this stuff is additional benefit that an employer gives someone. There's always going to be some tax impact to it. Sometimes it's fully taxable. Sometimes it's not. Like in the case of an employee stock option plan, what they're doing there is they're selling the employee the stock at a special price. But since the employee is buying this stock, then it has a cost basis. So meaning they have a cost in it, so it's not all going to be fully taxable, but it's going to fall under capital gains tax. So there's always ins and outs to all of this that has to be sorted out. You just don't go and sell it without knowing what you're stepping into before you sell it. That's where the advice comes in. That's where why people need to go and have an advisor or a CPA advisor link. We have that here. We have a CPA that works with us here. We can get the right answer. We can get the right amount for a client that has this concern. I've had it come up plenty of times. We can answer those questions. Call us, send us a text. We will help you.
1: Very good. 336-907-2322, 336-907-2322. I'm glad that you have a CPA right there at your right hand, right there at the office, because then that CPA understands how you work. It's not a CPA that's unfamiliar with your with what you're trying to achieve.
0: That's correct,
1: Jules.
0: And I can prep them, and I can give them the picture of this person's setting. They can give us the right answer. We have an attorney here to help. We have our own Medicare guy. We have all these strategic professionals, is what I call them. And what's that important about for listeners on the show today? To understand is you can do a one-stop shop. You can get all the help you need right here and get that no obligation consultation and get some really good answers that are going to do what? They're going to move the needle on moving your retirement plan forward, moving your investment plan forward. It's one and the same. Investment consultants, retirement plan consultants, we roll it all into one, but we have every professional here that anybody could need to serve them in retirement. It all starts with that no obligation consultation. You can call us. You can text us. You can go to the website, send us an email. We have people to do that. There's numerous ways to engage us and get on our busy schedule, but get that information you need. Get that review. Get that second opinion, second set of eyes, whatever you want to call it. We will help you get the right answers for your retirement to make sure you have a long and happy and prosperous retirement. But it all starts with that no obligation consultation. $250,000 or more in any type of retirement plans, 401ks, IRAs, doesn't matter, Roth accounts, we can and will help. But it all starts with that consultation. Call us, text us. I want to open the phone lines for the next five on today's show to get that no obligation consultation right now.
1: Great. Let's get this done for you and your family by contacting Jules Harris, 336-907-2322. 336-907-2322. Whatever your concern is, those Roth conversions or tax planning, estate planning, the Social Security claiming strategy. And as Jules mentioned, he's got a state-of-the-art conference room. So if you want to do a virtual meeting, he has all the digital doodads in there and had it redone last year. And it's just super easy if that's what you need. Or if you need him to come to you, he does have clients all over North Carolina and in Danville, Roanoke, and Martinsville, VA. So he's flexible and happy to serve you. 336-907-2322. All right, Jules, we did a great show today.
0: Yeah, I want to thank all of our listeners and let everyone know that we can all get to work building that plan to help preserve your wealth.
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4: Part two. I'm Daria Albinger. Fox News, a rescheduled White House Correspondents' Dinner was held last night in Washington a few months after the first one was cut short by gunfire.
5: As I said 3 months ago, the show must go on. We were backstage and we both wanted to just have it go on, whether it was 2 o'clock, 3 o'clock in the morning, it didn't matter.
4: And the president finally got to give a speech.
6: First jokes was about HHS Secretary RFK Jr., who has been known to make some headlines over roadkill.
5: Delicious beef tenderloins, very special beef. And I want you all to know that Bobby Kennedy is right here. Personally ran over the cow in his car.
6: And he also roasted California Senator Adam Schiff, who he has mocked many times before, and he certainly didn't hold back.
5: I hate some people. You know, I shouldn't say this. I'm not supposed to hate. I'm supposed to love everybody. But he's a terrible person.
6: He did address the safety and security concerns and gave a big shout out to the U.S. Secret Service and law enforcement and just thanking them for protecting and serving and keeping everybody safe.
4: That's Fox's Christina Coleman. The president, again, talking about a big attack on Iran. Fox's Rebecca Castor in Washington.
7: U.S. Central Command did not announce any new strikes on Iran last night. The president says diplomatic talks have resumed, but he could still greenlight this massive attack he's considering at any point.
8: I think they're getting more and more serious as the days go by.
7: Now there's another unexpected disruption to the flow of oil in the Red Sea. Iran's proxy in Yemen, the Houthis, are blocking Saudi shipping and fired on at least 3 oil tankers this week. President Trump warned them to stand down or Iran would face the consequences.
4: Democrats in Maine holding their nominating convention. They have just selected Troy Jackson to run for U.S. Senate. America's listening to Fox News.
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13: It's all about Medicare for segment one. Welcome on into the show. I'm your host, Gary Nolan. 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Look at that. Robin showed up 2 weeks in a row. We're excited.
14: What is wrong with me? I keep coming back for more.
13: I know. What's that line? Every time I try to get out, they keep pulling me back in, right?
14: It's
10: like a giant sucking sound.
13: Exactly. Yeah, well, here she is. All right. So welcome, Kevin and Robin. We are set for our next show. I want to thank you for joining us. Medicare choices are starting to feel less like set it and forget it decisions. Now, recent plan changes, fewer drug plan options, and network disruptions are reminding retirees that health coverage needs an annual review. So why are Medicare plan choices becoming a bigger retirement planning conversation, guys?
10: Well, let me put a quick disclosure out here before we talk about this, because we do get a lot of questions about Medicare, but we are not Medicare experts. I know enough about Medicare to be able to provide you with some advice. Some general advice, but that is not really what we do. We'll show you how to pay for it. Yeah, and we have a good referral partner that we can get you involved in, but we're going to talk about at least some of the things today, some of the more prominent things that Medicare needs to be addressing or that Medicare is addressing during our show today. So.
15: Yeah, and we'll just talk in general because we are not licensed Medicare supplement people or Medicare. We don't sell that. Like Kevin said, we have a referral partner. So as part of our planning process, it's our responsibility to provide you with information and help you with comparisons. But if you have a need specifically for Medicare plans, we will refer you to someone that is what they specialize in. But it's part of our process that we want to share. We wanted to share with you today some Medicare, just basic information, because we know from experience that there are a lot of options out there, a lot of information out there, and we just wanted to get you some good data. And of course, if you need further information specifically on Medicare, we will refer you to one of our referral partners that can help with that.
10: Yeah, so, I mean, let's just start off with some stats. So MarketWatch reported that Medicare Advantage, which is one of the Medicare options, enrollment reached $35.5 million in February of 2026, but growth in that election has slowed. So you can take regular Medicare or you can take Medicare Advantage. Medicare Advantage is a little bit less expensive, as I understand it. But you need to make sure you're looking at things like the data that is surrounding. So if you decide you're going to pick out something that's less expensive, so like Medicare Advantage, and you need to make sure that doctors, hospitals, you know, your prescriptions, you know, if you're traveling, you know, are you going to have coverage in the areas where you're going to be traveling to, you know, what your out-of-pocket limits are. So you need to look at all that stuff, folks, before you start making the decision. Do not make the decision based on the monetary cost of having Medicare Advantage or just having just standard old Medicare. So make sure you're digging in a little bit and pulling those layers back. And as Robin said, you know, one of our referral partners the folks that we use are very, very well versed in these things, and they can help you do that. The retirees should feel good and feel encouraged that reviewing the coverage is not second guessing, and you should be doing that every year. It is like maintenance. It's no different than looking at your portfolio or pulling your plan out and making sure your plan is still aligned with what your objectives are. So you need to take that stuff out and you need to look at it every single year. You may have a year where maybe Medicare Advantage is not good for you to go to, but maybe you have it, you know, maybe a year or two later, that it is someplace to go because your doctors and your hospitals are part of that program. Investopedia reported that 10% of Medicare Advantage members lost coverage in 2026 as insurers pulled back from certain plans and counties. So Medicare Advantage, again, as I understand it, is local. So, you know, when you're starting to look at data like what hospitals are in Medicare Advantage, you know, what doctors are in there, is my doctor in there or am I going to have to switch doctors? Is my pharmacy in there or am I going to switch pharmacies? So you want to look at all that stuff and just, you know, do some due diligence. Just don't do it based on what the premium costs are.
15: Yeah, and I know from my experience, and it's been a long time, but when my parents were alive, I mean, they had a lot of coverage because of the, my dad was in the military, so my mother got to enjoy some of that coverage. But I did have her on a Medicare Advantage plan. And when she entered into the nursing home, the social worker, who was very helpful at that time, said that my mother did not need that Medicare Advantage plan, especially being in the nursing home. And because of her other coverages that she had, it just wasn't, it didn't make sense for her to be on that plan anymore. So we removed her from the Medicare Advantage plan. But again, these change annually because the contracts are renewed annually. And so it's very important that during that open enrollment period every year that you investigate all the options. And if you are as mystified as we are about all the elections, come see us and we can get you connected with someone.
10: Your hospital may be in there 1 year and then it may not be in there the following year.
15: Exactly.
10: And that's you don't want to find out your hospital is not part of Medicare Advantage
15: when
10: you're in the ambulance on the way to the emergency room.
13: Yeah, right, exactly.
10: Okay. So you want to do it again. It's an ounce of prevention's worth a pound of cure there.
13: 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Reminder, if you miss any of the show, catch the podcast, Wealth Over Taxes, wherever you get your podcasts. It's completely free. As we continue on, what should listeners understand about Medicare Advantage before choosing based on the extras, guys?
10: Yeah, I mean, recent coverage notes that many plans advertise extras such as dental, vision, transportation, fitness benefits, but networks and prior authorizations become more and more prominent as you get into the Medicare Advantage, which is the private plan alternative to the original Medicare. So, you know, again, your provider access can differ by plan and by county. You should not feel foolish for, you know, liking added benefits. So, I mean, if you're a fitness guy or a fitness girl and that's something you like, you want to make sure that stuff's covered. You know, you want to start asking questions about your plan and you want to use, you know, if you're a big, particularly if you're a user of the coverage, you want to make sure that your doctors, your hospitals, your specialists, your pharmacy, you want to make sure that all those things are part of the plan. The time to find that stuff out, folks, is not when you need it, okay? It's to do that stuff in advance. Make sure that you have all the coverage. Make sure that coverage is being provided. And that will help you determine whether you want to take, you know, the private plan alternative or you're just going to stick with the original Medicare. I think we got time for one more question, yes?
13: Yeah, absolutely. Go right ahead.
10: So how can plan changes affect retirees who thought they were already settled? A retiree can feel blindsided when a plan exits a county. So, you know, Medicare Advantage is now, you know, is in, you know, Mecklenburg County or Iredell County or Guilford County. And then all of a sudden they're not, you know, and again, you now all of a sudden you got to drive to a different county to see a doctor or to go into a hospital. You know, if I'm having a heart attack, which I hope never happens to me, but if I am, I want the closest hospital that I can get to, more sooner than later. And I don't want to have to drive 15 miles to get there because I may not make that. and Robin has already told me that if I die, that she's going to kill me.
13: I know.
15: Well, and to this, like, I know what's really, really important for a lot of people that are already on Medicare, it's the prescription program, which there is a standalone prescription plan, which is Medicare Part D. Associated Press reported standalone Medicare Part D prescription drug plans fell to roughly 8 to 12 choices for many shoppers in 2026, which was down from nearly 30 in 2021. So what that means is that some of the drug, there's formularies that the companies put out, meaning the list of medications, the pharmacies, the specialist access, those are all listed. And if you're taking a particular prescription and it's not part of that that listing anymore, that could cause some real harm to you if you have not done your homework. So it's important.
10: The Medicare piece of this is no different than the retirement planning piece. And one of the reasons why we leave openings on the schedule every single week is to have you come in and make sure that your retirement plan is laid out. And so if you're one of the next 10 callers, we're going to do three things for you. One, we're going to help you develop that plan. We'll help you with the Medicare thing. We'll answer the questions that we can answer, get you referred out to the right people, make sure you're making the right choices. But we're also going to look at things like cash flow, Social Security, you know, what's the best way to manage that 401k or that IRA or that after-tax account so that it aligns with what your distribution plan looks like. Second thing we're going to do is we look at risk. Risk is the number two thing that we do here. Two types of risk that we're concerned about. One is emotional risk tolerance for the market. Risk capacity is your portfolio's ability to withstand a big change in the market. You need to know where both of those things are. The third thing we're going to do is related to taxes. Uncle Sam's going to take a piece of every single penny that comes through your front door. And so, Robin, how do we deal with the tax consequences of that?
15: Once your income plan is created, I will prepare an income tax analysis. The tax analysis based on your specific income plan and your scenarios moving forward. I will focus on things like RMDs, pensions, Social Security, other investments, rental income. All of this is part of a cohesive income plan.
10: Yeah, and most tax analyses are done retrospectively, so you're doing that in a vacuum. We're doing prospective tax planning, so we're actually forecasting out what those tax consequences are going to look like. Look, we know how hard you've worked for your money. We're going to work just as hard to help you protect it and grow it. Our strategy is used by people that have millions and millions of dollars saved for retirement. Our strategies will work for you. What we can't do is get you on the schedule. You got to take that first step, Gary. If people want to get in to see Robin and I, how do they do that?
13: Well, it's real simple. They pick up the phone and dial this number, or put this number in your phone right away, 800-757-6062, 800-757-6062, or text IWA. That's IWA to 600-700. You can also go to wealthovertaxes.com. 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Back in a moment as we take a quick break. 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
13: so glad you're here spending part of your weekend with us. This is Wealth Over Taxes with Kevin Sullivan and Robin Whitlock. 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As we forge ahead in the show, a move in retirement could look like freedom, lower taxes, better weather, closer family, or a fresh start. But changing your address can also change your doctor, estate documents, insurance, housing costs, and cash flow. Why should retirees treat a move as a financial situation, not just a lifestyle situation, guys?
10: Because it's disruptive. All the things that you just mentioned are all that those are just the things that bubble to the top that get impacted by the move. If you've had a doctor that you've been using for a long time and then you move, 40 miles away, you're not going to probably drive 40 miles to go see that doctor, which means you're going to have to make that change.
15: I do.
10: But property taxes can be higher. This morning we got an email from a client that's in Florida, and they want to move into a retirement community, and they just bought this house in Florida, yes, last year, and now they want to move again. So,
15: but those are lifestyle decisions, and those are things that they didn't plan on until they landed in Florida. So, again, part of our job here as advisors is we have to be nimble when it comes to the planning. So.
10: And you have to be nimble. And one of the things that we're good at is teaching you how to be nimble with your plan.
15: Yes, very, very nimble. Just to give you a statistic, United Van Lines 2025 mover data reported by the New York Post said family was the top moving motive at 29%, which means that most retirees, when they go into retirement, one of their first decisions that they make, sounds from this statistic, is that they want to move to be closer to their loved ones. So yes, it is a mental decision. It's a family decision, but it can also be a big financial decision. So things to take into consideration, and I know from what we do here in our office, we look at your taxes. If you're selling a home, we look at if that's going to impact your tax, your tax return. We help you with the cost of living adjustments between where you are and where you're headed. You have to look at your healthcare access to ensure that you have the same access to healthcare as you did in your current abode. You also want to look at insurance, your estate documents. I know a lot of times when people move, one of the items that they forget to review are their estate documents. So very important that if you move, especially if you move between states, is that you have your documents reviewed in the state of your new residence, just to make sure that whatever, and we're not attorneys here, but whatever your statutory documents say in one state, make sure that they are appropriate for the state that you're moving into. And then, of course, I think this falls in with the moving to be near family is that you are moving to be near family that are going to potentially have to support you depending on, what may happen to you as you advance through your retirement, whether you're going to need your children to take care of you or brothers and sisters to take care of you. So these are all big decisions. And with big decisions, we are here to help you from the financial perspective, because it's not just an emotional decision that you're making. It's going to create some financial stresses as well. And so we are here just to kind of lay all that out for you and to help you through that process, because you do want to be encouraged to, if your desire is to move. But before you make that step, you want to make sure that you've got all the dollars and cents lined up as well to make sure that it's not going to, besides emotionally stressing you out, it's not going to financially stress you out.
10: Yeah, so plan the work the plan. Plan the work, plan out what you're going to do, lay it all out, get the numbers all dialed in, and then once we understand everything that's happening, then you can move to the execution mode. I assure you that if you plan the work in advance, the execution of that plan is going to go a lot smoother than if you do it by the seat of your pants.
15: Right. Mm-hmm. And just another statistic, Business Insider reported that only about 2.1% of Americans, so that's roughly 7 million people, moved to another state in 2025. So what that means is that if you are considering a move, especially moving to another state, that is a major life event. And you want to make sure that you make that decision taking a look at all of the facets and all of the what if scenarios.
13: Mm-hmm.
15: Very important.
13: Yeah, I want to move away from my family. 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Reminder, if you miss any of the show, catch the podcast Wealth Over Taxes. Wherever you get your podcasts, it's completely free. What can go wrong when people move mainly for lower taxes? That seems kind of narrow.
15: I have a funny for that. Let me just tell you, and then Kevin can carry on with this segment. But a handful of years ago, several of us here in the office, the local office, decided that we were going to move to another county. We had not collaborated. It was just timing. And when we all landed there, we were so thrilled because the property taxes were so much lower than the previously county that we had all lived in. Guess what happened within what?
10: Yeah, 2 years after, actually a year after the three of us, me, Robin, and Chris, we all moved in the same week. And by the way, that was not coordinated.
15: That was not coordinated.
10: But we moved, and then all the property taxes, because there was the state was mandating that they use actual value instead of tax value on the properties, and the property taxes skyrocketed after we moved there. So don't always do that.
15: And we didn't do it for that reason. We were just all thrilled. We're like, wow, we're going to get a tax break.
10: I did it because I was trying to get away from everything and everybody.
1: Everyone.
13: Yeah. Exactly.
15: We all followed.
10: So, yeah.
15: Oh, my goodness.
10: The recent migration coverage, shows taxes affordability. I mean, they're part of the story, but family lifestyle and healthcare are often matter just as much. So the biggest states that had people moving out, New York, New Jersey, California, okay? So people moving in, North Carolina, Florida, Texas. That's where the majority of those people are moving to.
13: Oh, yeah, absolutely.
10: And so, and most of them are running away from either, and of course, New York, New Jersey, and California, I think they're the, other than Illinois, they might be the three highest tax states in the country. But, people are running away from that. People are tired of paying taxes and not getting anything out of what they're paying on their property taxes every single year. I know Florida doesn't have a state income tax, and they're trying to eliminate the property tax side. I think within certain value limits,
15: right,
10: for a home, but you end up not paying taxes. We've had a lot of clients move out of North Carolina, move to Tennessee. Because there's no state taxes in Tennessee.
15: And it's not that far to get to Tennessee.
10: It is not. But, a lower tax rate, if you don't want that to be your primary reason.
15: No.
10: It can be a portion of what you're
15: backfire.
10: Going. Yeah, and you end up going, out of the pot and into the kettle, and that's certainly not what you want to be doing. How should someone evaluate selling the longtime home before relocating? You just need to be really, really careful. I mean, I can tell you a quick story about a client that that was going to move. This is probably a couple of years ago. Was going to move into a retirement community. They needed to raise about $600,000 to move in, and they were going to take the money out of their IRA account and use that as a down payment into the retirement community. And I was, and he called me, and I was like, whoa, don't do that. But what we ended up doing with him was he had about an $850,000 house before they listed. So the timing of this is important. Before they listed the house for sale, because they're going to move out of that house, move into a retirement community, they did a home equity line of credit for the $600,000, borrowed the equity out of the house. They ultimately ended up selling the house in pretty short order, and the only thing it cost them was the interest on the $600,000 for, I think, a period of about 60 days versus taking $600,000 out of an IRA account and paying 35% taxes, which means that probably would have cost them close to $900,000. So they had to take out $900 to get $600. So you don't want to do that. Get your plan done if you're planning on doing that. Okay, if you're moving, get a plan done. Let us help you do that. You have to engineer these things. If you're one of the next 10 callers, we will do the plan for you. We will do that at no cost and no obligation. We'll look at if moving is on your immediate horizon, we'll help you with that. We'll look at things. If you're getting ready to retire, we'll look at like what's the best time to elect Social Security. What's the most valuable time to do that? Look at things like required minimum distribution. What's your distribution rate coming off your retirement accounts so you can generate income every single month? We're going to look at all that stuff. Lay all that stuff out. Again, plan the work, work the plan. Second thing we're going to do is we look at risk. Two types of risk we look at. One, your emotional risk tolerance for the market. More importantly is risk capacity. Risk capacity is your portfolio with this ability to withstand some type of a big market correction. So you want to have a handle on both of those things. And then, of course, you got Uncle Sam, and he's going to be in your back door whether you like it or not. Death and taxes are the two things in life that are guaranteed. Robin, how do we deal with Uncle Sam?
15: Yes, we deal with it by planning. So once your income plan is created, I will prepare an income tax analysis for you. That tax analysis is going to be based on your specific income plan and your scenarios moving forward. I will take into consideration RMDs, pensions, Social Security, other investments, rental properties. All of this is part of a cohesive and comprehensive income plan.
10: That's called prospective tax planning, folks, okay? That means looking at stuff that's coming up and planning from a tax point of view to make sure you're not overpaying on taxes. Those three things, bedrock of what we do every single day for clients, and they will help you. 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What we can't do is get you on the schedule. That's on you. You got to take that first step, Gary. How do people get on the schedule?
13: 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You can also go to wealthovertaxes.com. 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
13: And we'd like to welcome everybody back to the show. Thank you so much for listening as we hit the second half of the show. So glad you're with us. The show is Wealth Over Taxes with Kevin Sullivan and Robin Whitlock. 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I'm Gary Nolan, your host, as we keep on going here. Here we go. Helping a grandchild with education feel like one of the most meaningful uses of money, the planning challenge is making the gift generous, flexible, and safe for the grandparents' own retirement. Why should education gifts be part of the retirement conversation, guys?
15: Well, at some level, most of the grandparents that we work with, they want to allocate some part of their retirement dollars to their grandchildren for future educational needs. It's just part of the desire that they have. They've saved this money, they've reached retirement, and now they want to share that with their grandchildren. So when we're working on the income planning process, we definitely take that into consideration. We lay out a timeline for when the grandchildren are going to be entering college. I mean, there's several strategies that we use to be able to help facilitate that, but it is a very important part of the process, and it's very important because it's about paying it forward to that next generation, which is really important. I know my grandparents, both sets of my grandparents, education was their hot topic, hot priority, and it was very important for us, their grandchildren, to be able to, proceed into secondary education. So We take it very seriously when a grandparent wants to make sure that they allocate resources for the education. Now, obviously, you're our priority and taking care of you in retirement is our priority, but we make allocations for those additional resources.
10: Yeah, I mean, I think it was Warren Buffett that once said, you want to leave your children or your grandchildren enough money to do something, but not enough money to do nothing. And so, you know, what has the biggest impact in our experience? You know, I mean, I'm coming up on almost 27 years of doing this, and I can tell you from personal experience that if you want to have an impact on your grandchildren's lives, put money into college funding, whether it's 529 plans or start a small investment account for them.
15: Right, UGMA account.
10: And teach them what, you know, let them go buy, you know, fun stuff like Tesla. And I'm not making the recommendation for you to buy Tesla. But to buy stocks and things and explain to them how that stuff happens, because those are experiences that they're not going to get. And if you teach them at a young age, it can make a huge difference in their lives, particularly on the education piece. So imagine having enough money, particularly when going to a four-year school nowadays is probably, you know, it's probably $125,000 to $150,000. You know, the kids are coming out of school with debt and they don't have any idea how they're going to pay that stuff off. Imagine going into school and knowing that you have all that money stacked up. And you've provided for that grandchild, that they can go in and they can spend that on their education and better themselves through for the rest of their lives. Yeah. Those are huge impact gifts that you can give.
15: Yeah, it's a feel good moment. Now, again, I want to reiterate, you know, when we're doing planning, you know, you're the priority and planning for your retirement is the priority. But more often than not, most of our clients have the available resources to be able to do those things for their grandchildren and great grandchildren. We've got some great grandchildren in the mix and some great great grandchildren. So very important. And, you know, and if you want to have a real eye opener moment, take a look at what the tuition numbers are for colleges. Look at in-state versus out of state, private versus
10: it's
15: public.
10: Crazy.
15: It is staggering.
10: Yeah, it really is. So, you know, one of the things you can do is you can do a 529 education plan. And the nice thing about 529 plans, so let's say you have three grandchildren and, you know, grandchild number one gets a academic scholarship to go to college. Grandchild number two gets an athletic scholarship to go to college. Grandchild number three doesn't get either one of those. Well, you can take the money that was in the 529 plan for grandchild number one and grandchild number two, and you can put that into grandchild number three's 529 plan. And then if there's money left over from that, you can move that down to grandchild number four after grandchild number three has been, you know, has moved out of school. Another thing about 529 plans that a lot of people don't know. So let's say you only have one account for one grandchild and they get an academic scholarship. You can remove money from a 529 plan without paying taxes on it, the equivalent of what the value of the scholarship is worth at a school. So it's a very, very, most people that do 529 plans don't know about that, but you can absolutely do that.
15: It's a distribution.
10: Yeah. Robin and I had, we had a client that got an athletic scholarship and ultimately ended up playing baseball for the Royals.
15: Oh,
10: Kansas City Royals.
15: One did
10: right?
15: the Royals.
10: Yeah,
15: and the other one
10: was the Cubs.
15: Yes.
10: Both kids in the same family playing pro ball.
15: Wow.
10: You know, so those kinds of things, you know, you can withdraw some of that money from the 529 plan. So don't think that if it doesn't get used, if you're not using it, that just disappears, because that doesn't happen.
13: Yeah, it can be somewhat confusing. Kevin and Robin will definitely help you with that. 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Maybe have a question or two about today's show, or want to set yourself up an appointment where there's no cost, there's no obligation. 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Reminder, if you miss any of the show, catch the podcast, Wealth Over Taxes, wherever you get your podcast. It's completely free. Well, I could see this happening. What happens, what mistakes can happen when grandparents help without a plan?
10: Well, I mean, it's like retiring without a plan. I mean, you have no focus. You have no specific direction. You haven't really established any objectives. And, you know, you're just going to kind of willy-nilly your way through the retirement process. It's the same thing when you're trying to help, you know, grandbabies out with, you know, college. You need to have an action plan, and then you need to stick to that plan. You can promise that the grandparents can promise they're going to do that. Maybe you can't fund the 529 plan every single year. I mean, there's a million reasons. There's a million things that we can sit here and talk about with respect to, you know, passing money down to your grandchildren. You know, the way the taxes are held on it. So there are some states where if you put money in a 529 plan, that it's tax deductible.
15: Well, you get a tax credit.
10: But there are other states like
15: not a big one.
10: Yeah, but in North Carolina, they don't provide that. No. And so, you know, you want to look at all those things and see how that stuff's impacted if you're going to be making those contributions. But have a plan, have an action plan, because it's going to be a lot easier to execute that stuff when you actually have something defined that you're following.
15: Yes, because you don't want to make emotional decisions with respect to the 401ks, because you could be guilted into making those college education contributions versus this is your desire and you want to do this out of the kindness of your heart. You don't want to end up in a situation where you're doing it because you're feeling pressure. You want to make a good decision. So very, very important part. But it's part of the planning process, and it's part of what we do here as your advisors.
10: So what if a grandchild does not go to college or has money left over? Kiplinger and the Associated Press both highlighted the 529 to Roth option as a way to address some overfunding concerns.
15: And what that means is that if you've got a 529 account, you can do a Roth IRA rollover. Now, the limit is $35,000 per beneficiary. This is under current rules. But if you've got a 529 account, the rule is it has to be open at least 15 years, and recent contributions may not qualify for the rollover. But you can roll over that money to a Roth IRA for that beneficiary if that beneficiary does not end up going to college.
10: You're taking the 529 plan money that maybe the grandchild didn't use all of that, and now you're able to take that and move it into a non-taxable IRA account.
15: Right, potentially.
10: Those are big moves. And again, that's one of the reasons why you want to do a plan and have a plan. And it's also one of the reasons why you want to have a plan for your retirement process, so you can lay all that stuff out. You can make a determination as to whether those things are viable for you to do. So if you're one of the next 10 callers and you reach out to us, we're going to do three things for you. One, we're going to help you develop that plan. We'll help you determine whether you should be doing a 529 contribution for your grandbabies. That's something that's super, super important to you. It's important to us. We're going to look at things like, when do I elect my Social Security? How do I elect it? Do I have a pension? Should I be taking the pension payment? Should I be taking the lump sum? What's my required minimum distribution going to look like? What's going to happen from an income tax point of view? So all those things are part of the plan. The second thing we're going to do is risk. The number two thing that we do here in this office is risk analysis. And there are two types of risk that we're concerned about. One is emotional risk tolerance for the market. And you want to be careful about that, because you're not making good decisions when you're being emotional about the market. The more important of the two risk profiles that we do is really risk capacity. What can my portfolio withstand from a risk point of view before I start getting myself out over my skis? So you want to be able to measure both of those things. And then, of course, every dollar that comes through your front door, Uncle Sam's going to take a piece of that. So, Robin, what do we do? How do we handle the whole tax consequences of retirement planning?
15: We like to deal with Uncle Sam by doing some tax planning. So once your income plan is created, I will prepare an income tax analysis for you. Your tax analysis will be based on your specific income plan and your particular scenarios moving forward. I will take into consideration RMDs, pension, Social Security, rental income, other investments. This is all part of a comprehensive income plan.
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1: Well, hey there. Welcome back to the show. 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As we get to Q&A today on the show, our first question, my 401k loan will not be paid off by my retirement date. Do I need to delay retirement? Robin, you want to take that one?
2: Absolutely. That's kind of a funny question. Do I need to delay my retirement for the loan? You're not going to put your life on the hold just because you have a loan on your 401k. But if you do not pay that loan off by your retirement date, it will be considered a distribution, and you will get a 1099 for that loan. Now, from my experience, most loans are capped at $50,000 in the 401k. So depending on where you are in that $0 to $50,000 loan, we'll do some tax analysis to see how that's going to impact you. But I don't think you'd want to delay your plans unless that's going to cause a hardship for retirement. And just to kind of give you some statistics here, Fidelity data cited by Kiplinger showed 14% of baby boomers had an outstanding 401k loan at the end of 2025. Now, as stressful as it is, it does not automatically mean that retirement must be delayed. And again, I just want to reiterate, if you do have a loan on your 401k for whatever reason, it is not the end of the world. But for us, we just need to consider that in part of your planning process to determine what that's going to look like from a tax standpoint. If they distribute that out to you, what that's going to do to your income taxes. But you don't want to hold your life up in your retirement plans just because you have that loan. So you'll want to review the loan payoff terms. We'll do a tax analysis. I will prepare tax analysis on that. We'll look at your cash reserves. We'll look at your age, your job separation timing, and whether paying that off creates a liquidity problem. So a lot of things that we take into consideration, but I want to be clear. It's not the end of the world. We just need to prepare for it if you need if you don't pay that loan off before retirement.
1: Right. That's why you need Kevin and Robin. All right. So My Medicare Advantage plan dropped my doctor. Is that a sign I should switch back to original Medicare? What do you think?
2: No, that's not a sign. It happens all the time. You know, the insurance carriers behind the scenes, you know, they're making plans based on, you know, profitability, et cetera, et cetera. And these things happen. So when it's time for your renewal, you just want to, take a look at what your options are and make decisions.
3: Yeah, we just talked about that, in the first segment, we talked about that, right?
2: Right.
3: You should be looking at your Medicare at the election process, and it doesn't mean you have to change, but you should be evaluating the Medicare election process every single year, particularly if you're on Medicare Advantage. Because that's driven by county. So your doctor or your hospital may or may not be in, maybe in 1 year, but may not be in the next year. So you want to make sure you're turning those rocks over and looking underneath them, because you don't want to get any surprises. I think I made the joke that if I was having a heart attack, I don't want to have to drive 30 miles to get to the hospital.

0: Well, because of my Medicare Advantage.
1: But he would.
0: Plan.
1: He would if he had to.
0: Yeah. So, you know, again, you want to review those things. We are not experts on Medicare, so I don't want you to be to misconstrue what we're telling you. We do have some folks that we can refer you out to that's all they do is Medicare. So we can get you steered out to the right people.
2: All right, next question. We want to move closer to the grandkids, but I'm worried we're only seeing the happy side of the move. I like this. Oh. What should we test first?
1: Well, I know for us, we sit down with you from a financial perspective because we are very sensitive to the fact that you want to be close to the grandchildren. But for us, we look at the financial side of it and we bring all the things to the forefront. You know, what's it going to look like if you sell your home? Or what if you don't sell your home? It takes time to sell the home. How are you going to be able to fund the difference between, you know, keeping up one home and then moving into a new home? We look at your insurance. We help you evaluate the health care piece of this, or we'll bring in our referral partner who can help on the Medicare side of things if you're Medicare age. Also, biggie, what does your spouse want to do? One of you may want to go, and one of you may not want to go. So those are things that you guys have to, you know, work out. Where do you want to go? Where do you want to be together? Another thing that we've talked about here on the show are the estate documents. You may have your estate documents in place, and if you're going to be one of our clients, you're going to have those estate documents in place. But if you're moving, you want to make sure that you have those reviewed by an estate planning attorney in your new locales to make sure that the statutory language in those documents meets the criteria for the state that you're moving
0: into.
1: Yeah,
0: like if you have a North Carolina, you know, durable power of attorney and you move to Florida, that may not be the same. When Robin talks about a statutory document, that may not be the same document. And so if you move to Florida, you may have to have a Florida power of attorney because your North Carolina power of attorney, now that you're a resident of Florida, is probably not going to be executed. And those are relatively simple things to do, but they are things that a lot of people forget about. They just do. So, you know, one of the things that we take responsibility for a lot of that, that usually is on the forefront when people get ready to move. We're putting that on your radar screen and making sure you're getting that stuff done.
2: 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It's completely free. Time for a couple more questions. Our homeowner's insurance just jumped again. Should rising insurance be part of the retirement income plan?
1: Yes, it should be. It's very important, especially in the last handful of years with the annual increases in the homeowner's insurance. It's become significant, and it is part of the planning process.
0: Yeah, so, by the way, Robin and I have both experienced the increase in homeowner's insurance. We looked at her, and I said, did you get your homeowner insurance bill this year? And she said, yeah. And I said, did it go through the ceiling? She said, yes.
1: Yes. So, kind of circling back to our move with the surprises.
0: Homeowner's insurance costs it's obscene. I mean, it is really insane.
1: Yes, and the Investopedia reported average annual home insurance payments reached a record $201 per month in 2025. I can attest to that.
0: Yeah, I can too.
1: Yes. So retirees should not feel caught off guard every renewal season. And this insurance category belongs in the recurring expense review every year because it is so significant. It's a significant part of your planning process that it should not be overlooked when you're sitting down putting together your retirement income budget. So, you know, you just need to make sure you include in that your insurance, your deductibles, You know, the deductibles are what you have to pay before your insurance company will pay if you've got a, you know, if you've got to have a roof replaced or, you know, whatever the case may be. You want to also take a look at property taxes. We talked about that a little bit earlier. Maintenance on that new home, disaster exposure. I mean, if you're moving into Florida, you're looking at hurricanes.
0: Or along the North Carolina coast.
1: Hurricanes,
0: yeah,
1: yes.
0: Where houses are consistently falling,
1: falling into the ocean.
2: Oh, I know. I saw that, yeah, crazy.
0: Yeah, I got a house I can sell you cheap.
1: Yeah, we got a beautiful property for you.
0: And when I say on the ocean, I mean on the ocean.
2: On the ocean.
0: Oh, did I say on? I mean in.
2: In the ocean, yeah.
1: But it is something to consider if you're going to move into one of those states. But again, all levity aside, it's important to keep those things as part of that planning process.
0: You know, the thing is that if you get your plan done, and you're getting ready to make changes. You know, we talked about 529 plans earlier and maybe perhaps moving. And I think Robin will echo this. It's typically not a big swing to go into your income plan and make some minor adjustments to accommodate the things that you want to do. You know, that's typically not very difficult to do. So it's one of the reasons why we leave openings on the schedule every single week is for you to get your plan. Because if you have a plan, all you have to do is go in there and modify that. So if you come in to visit with us and you're one of the next 10 callers, we will do three things for you. One, we will develop that plan. We will look at things like Social Security. What does your cash flow need to look like? Where is that going to come from? How is that going to be taxed? Are you going to have required minimum distribution? Do you have a Roth account? Is that going to be tax-free? Do you have an inherited IRA account? This past week, I had somebody who had a huge inherited IRA account that hadn't taken any money out for like 3 years, and they've got 7 years left to do the distributions, and they didn't even know that they had to do that. So if you have an inherited IRA account, you want to get in touch with us. All that stuff is going to go into your plan, and we're going to assess that and then help you determine what the best way to distribute those assets are. Second thing we're going to do is we're going to look at risk, and the two types of risk that we're concerned about is one, your emotional risk tolerance for the market, but more importantly is risk capacity. And risk capacity is a measurement to determine how protected your portfolio is from a big market correction, and whether you're going to get out over your skis if there is a big market correction. You need to know what that looks like. And then, of course, Uncle Sam's going to take a piece of everything that comes through the front door from a retirement point of view and an income perspective. And so, Robin, how do we deal with Uncle Sam?
1: 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So once your income plan is created, I will prepare an income tax analysis for you. That tax analysis will be based on your specific income plan and your scenarios moving forward. I will take into consideration your RMDs, your pension, Social Security, investments, if you've got any rental property. All of this is part of a comprehensive income plan.
0: 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So, Gary, if people want to meet with Robin and I, how do they do that?
2: 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It is completely free. That's it for today. I'd like to thank everyone for listening. Hope you found the information we presented helpful. 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We'll have new topics and questions right here on Wealth Over Taxes with Kevin Sullivan and Robin Whitlock. Guys, a pleasure as always. Have a great weekend. We'll talk to you next week. Take care.
0: Thanks, Gary. Thanks, have a good Gary. 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

0: Another gathering. I'm Paul Stevens, Fox News. The White House Correspondents' Dinner back last night.
1: This time, the gathering in Washington was more subdued with a smaller crowd and tighter security. The dinner was abruptly halted back in April by a shooter at the Washington Hilton, but President Trump insisted the gathering continue.
2: So in this country, we believe in freedom of speech. We settle our differences not with bullets, but with open and vigorous debate. And no deranged loser with a gun will ever change that. We can't let that ever happen.
1: The president delivering a rambling speech that praised some journalists and took pot shots at others. Chris DeMeo, Fox News.
0: Meantime, the president voicing his opinion on another Middle East issue. He says Saudi Arabia must form official ties with Israel before he'll sign off on a civilian nuclear deal.
3: A landmark agreement for U.S. firms to develop a nuclear energy infrastructure in Saudi Arabia is now in doubt after President Trump added a new condition to the deal, Saudi Arabia joining the Abraham Accords.
4: It's time now that they do it. They and others didn't want to do it because of the problem that they had with Iran. You don't have that problem anymore. You don't have a great power there anymore.
3: But linking Saudi Arabia, establishing diplomatic ties with Israel, was not a condition initially announced when the deal was heralded by the Energy Department earlier this week. Saudi Arabia's crown prince says his country won't recognize Israel without the establishment of a Palestinian state. At the White House, Jared Halpern, Fox News.
0: And Troy Jackson securing the Democratic nomination for the U.S. Senate from Maine. He replaces Graham Platner, who won the Democratic primary in June, but he had to withdraw from the race earlier this month following allegations of sexual assault. Troy Jackson will now face longtime GOP Senator Susan Collins in November in a race that could decide which party controls the U.S. Senate. 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
21: 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Next week on Netflix, Tuesday, the stand-up special debut of Mary Beth Barone, Galaxy Brain. Next Wednesday, the launch of the Netflix Mexican teen drama Final Project, the telenovela Forbidden Woman, as well as the Brazilian crime drama Wrath. Next Thursday on Netflix, the premiere of The Bombing of Pan Am 103, starring Connor Swindells, Tony Curran, Eddie Marzin, and more. Next Monday on Hulu, the start of the crime drama series Furious, starring Emmy Rossum and Scoot McNairy. Next Wednesday on Amazon Prime Video, the debut of the horror film The Devil's Mouth. Next Wednesday over on Paramount Plus, the second season start of Diara from Detroit. Also next Wednesday on Disney Plus, the streaming debut of The Devil Wears Prada 2. Next Friday on Amazon Prime Video, the second season launch of the animated series Batman Caped Crusader. And next Sunday on Paramount Plus, the third season premiere of the Taylor Sheridan action drama Lioness, starring Zoe Saldana.
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10: 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In any way, shape, or form, you are listening to us, The Real Money Pros. Happy to be here. And I do view this as it is a pleasure to do this on weekends. You know, it's when I talk to people and they're like, man, you got to go do a live radio show every Saturday. I'm like, no, I enjoy it. You get to explore theater of the mind. You get to really recap maybe the past week or things that are topical and happening with the market. And we can give solid advice to maybe someone who has an issue or a thought or maybe some complex thing, or maybe it's simple. I mean, and like I've said before, what we do on the radio complements what we do. And what do? Well, Nick and I, Jeremiah Bates, Nick Daniels, we are fiduciary financial advisors. This is a money program. We are a sponsor-driven program. We are here to guide, not here to sell. So there's no direct incentive. There's no direct incentive for us, right? Meaning it's how we can spread a good message. We can provide education. And the more education that investors have, and I don't want to just pigeonhole it just to investing. I mean, really navigating anything through your financial picture, whether it's estate planning, tax planning, that's a big one. I mean, all these various components of what represent your wants, your wishes, you know, safety, security, maybe all these are a source of anxiety. Hopefully we are removing the anxiety by providing education, because you know the inner workings, and hopefully you have some analogies where you're like, aha, now I get it. Because if there's one thing our industry, the financial advising world, if you will, and especially historically, and I do think this tide's changing a little bit, and obviously people have more access to information so they can do their own research. However, this industry has done a really good job of trying to make things sound so confusing and so complex that you need someone that can explain it to you, because I'll never understand that. That is not the case. We want to arm you with education and information so you feel really confident about the decisions or the actions that you are maybe hesitant to make, or maybe that you haven't thought of. Now, you could add on top of that where, okay, maybe there's some more nuances to this that couldn't be covered in a radio program, because, hey, we're limited to segments and, you know, we only have so much broadcasting time, even though we're here for 3 hours. But you get the point. Well, that's where you can reach out to us. Go to The Real Money Pros and say, hey, I heard you talking about this, or I heard you talking about that, or this applies to me. Maybe we can have a longer conversation that specifically revolves around my situation. Perfect. That is the incentive that we have. But there's a lot of great financial programs out there, and why maybe put us towards the top is that we're live. You can interact with us. 979-59-MONEY. That is the phone line. Again, it's 979-596-6639. You can also send a text message to that number as well. Obviously, Nick and I are going to cover Lots of things today, but if you want to change the topic, fair game. Interesting happenings in the market this week. Some notable earnings that came through from some notable companies to the likes of Tesla, to the likes of Google. Well, parent company of Google, which is Alphabet. You had some interesting figures released from Intel, which has been on a tear this past year, by the way. Obviously, a part of that AI semiconductor chip space, building out the infrastructure, being the hardware to power these technologies that companies and individuals are so optimistic about. But it's really interesting to see Intel. And let's not forget that the U.S., they invested a few billion dollars. I think it was about close to $9 billion. I think there's close to 10% ownership of the United States government in that company. And there's probably some interesting thoughts, but we'll set that to the side. Some just interesting pivots that we've seen in the market. Obviously, conflict in Iran. We had oil over $100 per barrel. Why is that important? Well, that's going to directly affect a lot of things. When you look at price at the pump, you look at airlines, you look at airline stocks. They got beat up pretty bad. I think it was Thursday, saw a little bit of a rally. But meaning you can look at these as opportunities. You don't necessarily always need to look at these dark looming clouds that are over the market that causes volatility and causes emotional behavior in the market. Which, by the way, that those emotions that are in the market, the human behavior in the market, is how you get gains. It's that risk-reward relationship. If you want a reward, you have to be willing to take on risk. So that is an oversimplification, though. But again, that is appropriate to look at, because then you could say, okay, if there's risk in the market, if there's risk with investing your money, the next logical way to view this is, how do you mitigate risk? Like, how do you mitigate market risk? And there's a bunch of different ways you could do it. You could do more tactical moves. And that's just a fancy way to say of, you know, how you're allocating your assets, making sure you have a good balance, right? Or maybe you're doing some types of options, you have some stops, and you're doing those types of things. Yeah, that's totally fine. But what it really comes down to is understanding your situation, understanding the market is volatile for a reason. That's how we get growth. But my big takeaway is these points of volatility that we've seen and hopefully we always see is that the disciplined investor is who gets rewarded, where you can set a strategy, follow said strategy. And again, within that strategy, we need to know that there's going to be some movements in your investments. They could go up, they could go down, they could pay dividends. Maybe that dividend is cut. Maybe you have an alternative investment that then is now, they went public, so now your private shares are now turned to public shares, so now the cash flow changes. I mean, it's how this whole thing comes together. But what I do want to point out, though, is that we've seen some very big gains in a very concentrated piece of the market, meaning just a few, I mean, really the technology sector and a few companies to like a Micron's, your SanDisk's. You know, I do find it interesting, NVIDIA lagging a little bit. It's been the high flyer. And obviously, it's still done well, but when you compare it, I guess, this year to, let's say, your Microns, your Intels, your SanDisk, your AMDs, it's been lagging a little bit. But the point being, lots of concentration, though. So it should not be to anyone's surprise if we see some volatility to the downside, and obviously there's also volatility to the upside, but if we see some volatility to the downside, it's largely going to be isolated to that sector where we've just seen huge gains.
1: Yeah, I think, you know, when you're talking about volatility and all the things that we've been seeing over the last week and even throughout this year, I just think of how it is your best friend if you keep your emotions out. I've said this so many, like, I don't remember when I first heard it, but when I heard it, it was one of those things that stuck, right? So I say it often, both here on the radio and in the office with clients. Emotions are incredible servants, but they make terrible masters, right? I mean, if you think about that, date night is better because you have emotions. A sunset is beautiful because you have emotions. Your favorite song is your favorite song because you have emotions. And they enhance life tremendously. But where emotions do not belong is in your investing, right? Because when like the talking heads are saying, oh, the sky is falling, the market is seeing this, the market is saying that. If you set your emotions to the wayside and you're a disciplined investor and you say, well, like this is where my mind went today specifically. Let's say you are disciplined at dollar cost averaging, right? Every single month you are putting $500 a month into a Roth, and maybe you're putting like $500 a month on the same day every month into a non-qualified account, for an example, okay? But if you're a disciplined investor, you're doing that dollar cost averaging and you're paying attention and you hear, oh, like there was a, like the markets have slid 3% today. Hey, maybe you normally invest your dollars on like the 30th of every month. But if you hear that things slipped 3% today, you'd be like, oh no, this is a great opportunity to put cash to work. That volatility is my friend. Let me do it right now. I mean, that's just where my mind was going when we were talking about that, because that's like discipline equals freedom.
10: It does. It's a great book, by the way.
1: Yeah. I mean, like, that's not a credit to me. I didn't come up with that, but no, discipline equals freedom. We see that all the time with the clients that we work with people that, you know, will call in with their questions. They, you know, the most successful people that we see and have the opportunity to work with, and honestly, I feel like make the most powerful impact in their lives by bringing what we know about the markets and investing alongside of the discipline that they've already been living with, is that financial discipline leads to incredible freedom in that second season of life once you've cut that corporate cord.
10: Now, it's easy for us to say, yes, be disciplined. And yes, there's volatility. There's so much more. And one thing that we want to dive into is not just assets that are in the form of, let's say, the stock market, meaning a publicly traded asset that has a lot of volatility. Let's look at something that for many individuals, especially when you look at the numbers over 65, about maybe $250,000 to $300,000 of equity that you can tap into. How to do that effectively and how to make it work. We'll be right back.
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24: You are not going to want to miss this. 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Plus, Troy and Belisario shares what life has been like after Pretty Little Liars on Post Run High, and it might surprise you. And Amanda Knox joins Bobby Cass to talk about surviving prison and life nearly 20 years after being wrongfully accused.
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1: 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I mean, let's add estate planning in that as well. 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
2: You know, Jeremiah, you mentioned, you know, like different things that people are navigating, and it just jog my memory. I've got some clients I'm working with right now. They own a small business, and one of the goals is to build it to the point where they can sell it, and they're willing to keep working in it if need be, but the ultimate goal is to build this to a point where it has an evaluation that they could sell it, and they're kind of like got their fingers crossed for early retirement, right? That'd be like having their cake and eating it too type of scenario. And one of the things that we're in the process of doing right now is partnering with, I'm partnering the client with a group that does business evaluations, because I'm like, listen, how do you know if you're there? Like, are you there now or not? Now, we have done the math with the client and I, we've done the math saying basically, if you want X amount of dollars a year to be able to live enjoyably, well, what do we need to have in investments that can be kicking out that sort of income for you, right? We know those numbers, but what they're unclear of is, so then is our business worth that or not? And like what, you know, and how much is going to be taken out in taxes if we were to sell it now? So one of the things that we said, and about 2 years ago, they had someone come to them offering to buy, and their CPA and myself and the clients, we sat down and just were kind of like saying, hey, man, based on the numbers that they're offering you, like, dude, no, you guys would be worse off to sell, you know, than to just keep 100% control of this right now and keep moving forward, keep grinding and building. Fast forward 2 years later, they asked me again, like, well, how do we know? I said, what you actually need is like, you need to partner with a company that this is what they do. So they know how to evaluate your business. And then that tells you, you can look at the offer that you got 2 years ago and what it was valued at. Now you got an actual legitimate business valuation now. And you can say, well, in the last 2 years, if we've covered this distance, that's going to give you a great idea of, all right, I need to grind 2 more years. I need to grind 3 more years, possibly. But at that point, now we're talking numbers that would actually achieve what we're trying to do, this early retirement, if we can sell it. And so the whole thing is like when you're making a decision like that, right? Any sort of decision, the more that you can surround yourself with vetted quality information regarding that topic, the more likely you are to make a really wise decision in that process. And I think many, many times, the reason why people don't do that, from conversations that I know that we have in our office, is that A, people don't know where to go to get that information. And that's a legitimate problem. I mean, you can ask ChatGPT, but it's not the same as like, I know somebody who knows somebody that is like really qualified in this, right? So A, you don't know where to go, or B, you're just a lot of times like just too embarrassed to ask.
1: Yeah.
2: You know?
1: Well, the on this topic of selling your business, this is why I want to make this very clear, where if you are a business owner and even it, and maybe you feel like you're getting to that season of life where it's like, all right, I want to take all this sweat equity that I've built in my business and I want to turn it into, hey, I want to be removed. You know, a big conversation that comes up for, you know, maybe not all, but a good percentage of my self-employed clients that are looking to sell is that it's just the stress. It's just the grind. They're like, you know, we're in our mid-50s. Maybe we got some health concerns. They maybe had a parent or a close friend that maybe had some weird health curveballs. And then it's like that things are kind of brought all together, like in a form of context that they really didn't view it. And it's like, you know what? We're exchanging all our time for these dollars. And obviously there's benefits from the business, but setting all that aside, it's like, hey, we're ready. We want to start making a move. And the reason why I mention that is because it's so important to be proactive with your planning when you are selling a business. And I would argue you would, if you have that thought of, hey, maybe we should sell, it's time to exit or find a way to really tap into the value of this business. Or maybe you don't even view it that way. It's like, how does a sale even operate? Like, what is even the first step? You probably want to give yourself at least a 2 to 3 year runway. At least a two to three year runway where you can start, you can get a network of professionals that can help, number one, value your business. They're giving you a detached look of, you know, based on the figures, based on the numbers, based on your sector, based on this, based on all these metrics, you can arrive at what is a proper valuation of your business that's actually based on tangible data. But you have that in a point in time, let's say 3 years before you're going to sell. And if that number looks a little low, then okay, what do you need to do within that amount of time to get those numbers to be more attractive? So it gives you that benefit too. But also, let's imagine if those numbers look really good. You're like, hey, that's the mark. That's even beats expectations. Like, I could sell it now. Well, okay, now you know that. So you can start taking that approach. But then you have a plan after the sell. Because here's what will happen logistically is because what's providing your income? You owning the business. What's getting you, what's making your net worth balance sheet grow more? The valuation of your business. So when you sell said business, you got to find a way to replace income. And you got to find a way to still get that growth. And how do those all coordinate in the form of quality of life impact? Meaning, what's your cash flow burn rate? Okay, you were taking advantage of write-offs through your business that are no longer eligible because now you no longer own the business. So now we got to start looking at a proper bucket strategy. How do we start allocating your assets? Because when you sell your business, generally that's going to be in the form of a large lump sum of cash,
2: yep,
1: usually a very attractive number. But the thing is, you can't just move that in a cash account and think, okay, I'm great. I mean, maybe that could be the case, but generally that's not going to be the most prudent approach towards your financial future, especially if you're selling your business maybe mid to later 50s or maybe even early 60s, because you still arguably have 30 to 30 plus years of runway that you still got to make that money last. Another important thing to note, and Nick, I'm so glad you brought this up, is having network of professionals in that realm.
2: Yeah.
1: Meaning when,
2: yeah,
1: I'm working with business owners, like, we can look at the numbers. I can give you a rough idea, but I am by no means, way, shape, or form going to be able to give you an effective valuation of your business. I mean, I can give you some thoughts, but I mean, that's not going to be the final number. It's kind of going to be based on just experience that I've had working with other business owners. You want to work with a professional and then have the CPA involved to understand the categorization of how this business sale is actually structured. And then you have the advisor, fiduciary advisors, kind of quarterbacking this whole thing and knowing how that's going to coordinate in the whole picture. I'm going to give you two examples of a client that literally sold his business about 2 weeks ago that did the proactive planning. And I'm going to give the example of the client that met with me months after they sold their business. Starkly different results. 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
5: News I'm Daria Albinger. Maine's Democratic Committee has selected Troy Jackson to run for the U.S. Senate. The former Republican state senator replaces primary winner Graham Plattner, who stepped down over sexual assault allegations. The Justice Department is suing Colorado for giving in-state tuition assistance to undocumented immigrants.
6: It's up to each state to decide who is a Coloradan, who's a Texan, who's an Oklahoman. Of course, it's up to the United States of America to decide who's an American, but there's a big difference there, right? Like, you have to be in Colorado 6 months and a day, and then you have to pay taxes in Colorado.
5: Governor Jared Polis speaking to Fox News. He says under those terms, the students qualify as state residents. The U.S. has carried out nearly 2 weeks of airstrikes on Iran. President Trump says they will continue until Iran is serious about a peace deal. 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
1: 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Saving money in a 529 for your kids' education cost. The examples are abundant. Or you are a business owner and you've been doing your business and you've been growing it, and that business grows value. And maybe now you are attractive for a potential suitor of said business. Or maybe you're thinking, wow, I think it's time to hang up the cleats, as they say, and kind of enter into that next season of life of retirement. So as a business owner, it certainly changes the lens because I'm painting with broad brushstrokes, but if you find yourself in this position where your net worth is in your business, which again is fine, because I've met with a household, this is about 6, maybe 7 months ago. They're ready to sell, not quite yet. Because really in our conversations, what we arrived at is it's like, there's not a lot of time spent. Your quality of life is actually still really good. You've set up this business to where it's really operating on its own, which is fantastic. That's one of the key marks that you want to hit as far as selling your business, to where if you as the owner leave, does the business leave with you? Meaning, like, does it completely just crater and fall apart because you are the business?
2: Yeah, no, because that's going to, I mean, if you're looking to sell, that's going to increase the valuation greatly if you have that successful transfer of ownership and then it keeps on humming. I mean, let me give you some stats. Like, we were talking between the break. I mean, what you're about to speak into regarding business sales is really powerful. I don't want to take away from that, but just some stats for small businesses. An estimated 92% of small businesses, they exit in a permanent closure rather than a successful sale. That's lost equity.
1: So they just close the shop.
2: It's right?
1: Like the gym you show up to, yep. You know, like you've been training in for years and you go up and one day it's like, hey, we're closed. It's like, hey, we're liquidating everything. Yep. You're like, oh, dang
2: yep.
1: it.
2: So out of the roughly 500,000 small and medium sized businesses that exit the market in the U.S. annually, about 5% get sold. 3% are transferred, typically to family members. The other 92%, they simply lock the doors, turn off the lights and walk away. So that's leaving equity on the table. Now, what are some of the reasons? Typically, 70 to 80% of these businesses, they don't have a formal succession plan or exit plan. Owner dependency, which you mentioned. A lot of businesses do close because of unexpected health concerns, which kind of ties into how dependent the business is on the person who owns it and runs it.
1: Yep.
2: But that can force a closure. Or another big reason, though, lack of financial clarity. If your books are pretty opaque and vague, enticing somebody to buy it.
1: Well, that's a big reason why I bring up that 3-year runway. Because let's imagine that you've been operating as your business, things are going great, and all of a sudden you get an offer shot across your bow, like, "Hey, we'd like to buy your business." You're like, "Wait, what? Okay, I never thought of it, but now let's really consider this." But I've seen this a lot. So again, bear with us, paint broad brushstrokes. We're not saying every business owner is bad at books, right? But a lot of times we've seen it where there's some gaps or there's some cleanup that needs to be done. So again, if you start considering this and you started, let's say this plan started January 1, 2026, great. And then you can use 2026 to really start getting that cleaned up. Because especially if you have outdated books or things have been a mess and it's been year over year over year over year of that trend, you're not going to be able to clean it up in 1 month. It's going to take some time. And again, because when you have a suitor come to purchase your business, that is what they're going to look at. They're approaching your business because they see the opportunity that's there. But now they need to do the due diligence. Now you're going to sign that NDA to let them kind of go in and looking at everything. Look at your tax returns. Look at your EBITDA. You know, what is actually flowing in? What are legit expenses? What are expenses that would carry on? All of those types of things. And if it's not tied down, that could become a problem. But that's why that 3-year runway gives you a little bit of room. But again, once you enter into that realm of like, okay, we're doing this, we're going to figure this out, we're going to get this sold, that business valuation is extremely important. And I want to bring this back to, because one thing that I've seen that I have a lot of concerns with is where there isn't really a separation of advice that you're getting, meaning you're getting advice on all components of the business sale from one place, which, okay, if that one place has experts under its umbrella, whether it's around the business valuation, they have experience in business sales, so they can look at things from like a legal lens. So, I mean, the attorney side of things, the valuation side of things, that a lot of times should be separate. Not like meaning, unless you have like a unicorn of a person, not saying they don't exist, but meaning getting that valuation and getting that to make sure the legal side of things are buttoned up. And then you have, Nick, I think where a lot of times we step in is, what does this business sale actually mean? Mm-hmm. Like, okay, imagine this. The business sale is done. You get a large check, and then maybe you're going to get some residual checks maybe for 3 years, right? And then maybe they keep you on as a consultant, just throwing out these ideas. Like, how does this all work? How do we make our financial engine continue to run now that it's a completely different form? I mean, you were driving a giant shipping barge for maybe 2 decades, and now you're in a speedboat, right? It's like that takes a whole different approach on how you're sailing that thing or motoring that thing, of like how you're parking it. I mean, the analogies can go on, right? I'll spare you the continued analogies, but you get the point. So you get that, you're getting that advice. And then you're getting the tax advice from the tax professional of understanding how is the business sale going to be booked? What other options are available for deferred taxes? And then getting the tax analysis. So you're getting this holistic view of actually of all the logistics that'll happen with your business sale. And where I've seen, not that it falls apart, but just so many chips were left on the table. And a prime example of this is I met with someone where their CPA was giving them all the advice. And I'm not saying they were a bad CPA.
2: Okay, but wait, I want you to clarify. When you say the CPA was giving them all of the advice, specify all of the advice.
1: Well, I mean, the valuation side of things, which again, I think a competent tax professional or CPA that has experience in business transactions, and maybe it's not a complicated sale. Okay, I'll give the benefit of the doubt on that, right? So that could be okay.
2: So the CPA is advising on the price that they should sell their business for.
1: Next detail. And then meaning locked in, and then what the taxation of the sale is going to be. So they already did this all this planning. So this is going to bring it back to the point why of two different examples. This is someone that I met with that already sold. So meaning they sold, the deal was done, and then they came and met and said, hey, here's what happened. It's like, okay, well, okay, nothing's falling apart, right? But let's just, the fact that it happened in the same calendar year, let's really start exploring some strategies. There's some things that we could look at. We could look at doing some individual 401ks. We could look at doing a cash balance plan on top of that, which gives us even more pre-tax deferral. Maybe we could look at doing, because you wanted to start another consulting business. There's an opportunity to buy a commercial building that would give you accelerated depreciation, meaning that business sale took place this year. Be the biggest tax year that they will see for the rest of their lives.
2: Yeah.
1: So in the next year, it's going to fall off, meaning huge tax year for this year. In the next upcoming years, it's going to fall off a cliff. So we need to find, you know, every low piece of hanging fruit that we can find for tax savings, because you're talking about significant money that's going to be left in your pocket. So again, we can't do that. The CPA already calculated the tax bogey. I'm like, okay, just because he figured out the taxes that you owe doesn't mean that we're executing the best ideas that's going to save you in taxes. And oh yeah, the CPA is also going to give us advice on how they invest the money. Like, meaning it's one person that, and again, I'm not knocking the CPA, but again, just from the business seller side, it would behoove you to have a coordinated approach of like, okay, let's maximize tax savings. Let's maximize the investment plan, that should be geared behind a dialed in financial plan in retirement when it comes to cash flow, when it comes to your goals, needs, how are you going to coordinate Social Security? How are you going to coordinate this continued consulting work? How is your spouse going to continue to work? I mean, these are all kept in here. Now on the flip side, real quick, I have a client that we've been talking about their business sale for 3 years, and that actually took place, signed, done about 2 weeks ago. And we know we've already coordinated the CPA. We already know the tax obligations. We already know the landing spots for all the money. We've already done the cash flow planning, and all of our assumptions were based on a lower valuation, and the valuation came in higher. So it was just starkly different from the person who sold, then met. It was kind of like, I mean, they're just kind of treading water, like, dude, what do I do now? Versus

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1: 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Again, good financial decisions don't happen by accident. If you want someone in your corner that can help you navigate, listen, maybe you're a business owner, you're looking to sell. Maybe you're not looking to sell, but it's, hey, how do I look at the liability of my business? How do I look at adding in employee benefits, like a 401k, simple IRA? Should I do a SEP IRA? I don't have employees, and now I have employees. How do I need to navigate these waters? How do I actually look at my business as an asset versus just collecting a paycheck? That's an important thing to know. And that stat that you hit on, Nick, was pretty interesting around the fact that, I mean, a lot of business just close the doors.
2: Yeah, on average, about 92% of small businesses, the exit is they lock the doors, they turn off the lights, never to be seen again, versus actually taking an asset that could have some value. I mean, think about this. Like, even if you had to spend $3,000 to get an accurate business evaluation, and it comes out that, yeah, someone would be willing to buy your business for $100,000 versus just locking the doors and walking away. Like, wouldn't you rather, even if there's going to be some taxes, like, wouldn't you rather pocket something for all of those years of sweat and labor and toil versus just, I'm done?
1: Great point. And I think it's interesting because I've had some self-employed folks that I've met with where they seem a little downtrodden, the fact that they haven't put a lot of money in retirement accounts. And they look at it, it's like, oh, we, you know, there's not very much in there, you know? And it's like, no, I mean, that's fine because where, and you kind of show them the numbers and you show them kind of the trajectory of like what they're, I'm like, no, you need to look at this through the right lens. Like, your business is an asset, right? I mean, just like your Roth IRA owns assets or your traditional, your 401k.

0: has assets. They're just in a form of a mutual fund or an index fund or an ETF or a stock. Your business is an asset. And just like the stock market, your stock is worth what someone's willing to pay for it, right?
1: Correct.
0: Now, the dynamics are a little different because it's just a bigger market. It's liquid. There's market makers. I mean, there's the whole plumbing side of the stock market. But if you look at your business, yeah, there likely will be someone that will put a value on it. They'll be willing to purchase your business, aka asset, from you. And so meaning if you're in that same boat where you look at, I'm just so far behind the game. I met with a couple self-employed. They're about two years from selling their business. And the one spouse is like, no, we're fine. We're fine because if we're not saving retirement accounts because our business is our retirement. I'm like, you're not wrong. And then the other spouse is like, no, yes, I get that, but we should be adding more money to these other various retirement accounts because you don't know what had happened in the business. What if this happens? What if that happens? I'm like, you're not wrong either. It's like, no, I can't disagree with either approach, but when it looks, we had a caller, but it looks like they dropped. But when you look at that approach, you just look it through the right lens. And as a business owner, it is important to look at that, have that forecasting of what is the end game. Cause it's easy to get caught up, you know, staring at the tree and losing sight of the forest that's behind you. So again, there's some moving parts to this. If you are a business owner, and I don't know the stat, I know we talked about this a few weeks ago, but there's going to be a huge, huge transition of small business ownership. Cause I mean, the stats are quite staggering when you look at the age, this aging baby boomer generation,
1: yeah,
0: and the percentage of small businesses that they own within the United States. They're going to want to find transition plans. They're going to want to find exit plans of how to get it to the right suitor or to the next generation.
1: My best friend, he lives in a suburb of Birmingham, Alabama, and he and his wife inherited her parents' HVAC business, right? Now, if you've never been into the South, let me tell you, an HVAC business can be very lucrative. It is hotter than hot in the summertime because of the humidity down there. It can be colder than cold. It's crazy. And it's hot a lot of the year, right? So they inherited this business when her parents both passed away. But they are, while they worked in the business for her parents, they were handcuffed into working a certain way, right? Because they didn't control the business. They didn't own the business. And the dad, like, he had his way of doing it and he saw it as one thing. It's kind of an antiquated way of like seeing it and not open to like growing and evaluating where is our lowest impact, highest profit coming from in this business. Now that they're both in charge, they are looking at through that lens, what is low impact, high profit? What is, what's high impact, high profit? And let's focus on those things that can actually grow our business, because in the Birmingham metro area, there are like small independent HVAC businesses getting bought up like crazy. And that's what they're looking at. They're in their, mid to late 40s saying, okay, here's our game plan. We are investing in this business to grow it because this will be a vehicle that will facilitate retirement if we strategize correctly. I mean, that's how you have to look at it.
0: Yeah. I mean, you can, like I said before, you can look at your business as just a paycheck, or you can look at it as an asset that you are building value in for a future exit date. And it's not uncommon. I've seen this in the I don't know if mom and pop shop's the right word, but it's the best I can come up with right now. But the mom and pop auto shops, right?
1: Yeah,
0: it's like like been there for 20, over two decades, and you know, they sell. It's like they have a process. They have employees. I mean, you're seeing a lot of that. You're seeing mom and pop vet clinics. You're seeing that too. So meaning, there's a lot of money out there that wants to flow somewhere. And what we've seen an acceleration of this, and maybe it's other, you know, it's like a consolidation, you know, you could say maybe it's private equity or these bigger, these larger corporate conglomerates that want to go and diversify and help fortify that out because they feel that they can operate at a higher level and there's going to be a better net return. But then this is also flips on the other side where if you're looking at, you know, hey, maybe I want to cut the corporate cord and I do in fact want to be a business owner. I mean, when you look at, again, the statistics of this transition of business ownership by these this aging generation, there's certainly going to be opportunities there. And entrepreneurship, I've seen it a few different times and or many different times, and it's not for the faint of heart. I had a couple of clients where they were in a steady corporate role, and then they pivoted, and they wanted to open up their own spa, like they're like a med spa kind of spec, right?
1: Yeah.
0: He's like, I never did this. He's like, I was in a big corporate company for years and years, and you know, his spouse was working for another spa. It's like, I'm going to jump all in. I'm going in. So they did. They're 2 years in, and they're absolutely crushing it. They're expanding it. They're getting new locations. I mean, we're involved in the conversations, great conversations with the CPA. I mean, anytime he comes to a pivotal point of saying, okay, I want to expand, here's this other building, it's going to be a bigger cost, you know, like, how do we look at all this? Great. Let's dive into the numbers. And then we dive into it. We make sure that we're still tracking, because again, there's a point in still growing the business, but we don't want to lose sight of, hey, the impact that's going to have on just your standard household quality of life. Let's make sure we maintain that balance. Let's look at a proper form of leverage, meaning taking on some debt.
1: Yep.
0: And again, for those of you out there, debt doesn't always need to be looked as a burden. It can be looked at as an actual opportunity. I mean, if you look at the real definition of leverage, it's just controlling more with less. So how do you effectively incorporate that? How do you include the insurance side of things? But it's conversations that we consistently have to make sure that it's cash flowing. As you grow, you don't get over your skis, because there is some there, you know, you can bet on the come line, but there's that risk reward. If we're only looking at the reward, we got to make sure that we properly look at the risk. And I know we talked about, I mean, I guess the intention was not to talk about business ownership and entrepreneurship and, you know, how to properly look at a business sale. But those are things to consider when you're in the thick of it. Are you collecting a paycheck? Or are you actually building value? It should probably be a combination of both. Because when you get to a point where you want to exit, like real estate agents, it's a prime example. It's like if you have an existing book, it doesn't mean like, okay, I don't want to be a real estate agent anymore. I'm just kind of closing the doors, so to speak. It's like, no, you have contacts lists. You have something of value that could be attractive someone else. So again, for all those business owners out there, if you are looking at, you like the conversation and you think, wow, taxes, exit strategy, haven't thought about that.
1: What do I do with the cash once I sell?
0: 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We'll be right back with hour number two. 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
8: They have a candidate. I'm Daria Albinger. Fox News Maine Democrats chose former State Senator Troy Jackson to run for the U.S. Senate this November. He is a fifth-generation logger who was once a Republican, and he won the party's nominating convention today. He's going to replace the primary winner, Graham Plattner, who dropped out of the race earlier this month over sexual assault allegations. Jackson will take on five-term incumbent Senator Susan Collins, a seat that Democrats are hoping to flip. The Justice Department is suing Colorado for offering in-state financial aid to undocumented immigrants, saying it violates federal law.
9: It's up to each state to decide who is a Coloradan, who's a Texan, who's an Oklahoman. Of course, it's up to the United States of America to decide who's an American, but there's a big difference there, right? Like, you have to be in Colorado 6 months and a day, and then you have to pay taxes in Colorado.
8: Governor Jared Polis speaking to Fox News. Mayor Joan Mondani has said that he's thankful that the suspect behind two hate crime stabbings in New York City is facing charges. But Fox's C.B. Cotton says some New Yorkers believe that it is the mayor himself who's to blame.
10: Suspect Raul Morales was arraigned on two counts of attempted murder, two counts of assault, and one count of attempted assault, all of which are being tried as hate crimes after witnesses say on Thursday he yelled Allah Akbar before stabbing a Jewish man and an Asian man on New York City's Upper West Side neighborhood. The mayor made repeated statements denouncing hate and anti-Semitism after some have questioned whether his rhetoric on Israel has created a hostile environment. Mamdani earlier this week called Israeli Prime Minister Benjamin Netanyahu a war criminal and said the federal government should arrest him. In response to criticism, Mamdani has insisted that his critique is directed at the Israeli government and not Jewish people or the Jewish faith.
8: The group End Jew Hatred is planning a protest against the mayor for promoting anti-Semitism. 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
26: 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Cat got my tongue. Welcome back to The Real Money Pros, hour number 2 of our 3-hour live program. This is a money show. We're here to talk about anything in your financial picture. You want to talk about taxes, you want to talk about estate planning, you want to talk about retirement planning, you want to talk about how donor advised funds work. Because we had a call. I want to jump into that. Charitable gifting, business transactions. You want to talk about investing, what stocks you feel good about, what sectors or technologies you feel good about. Interesting. Hey, you know, anytime headlines hit the market, like, we want to talk about it, right? But, you know, but generally speaking, do as this like a stock talk show, we're going to dive into, you know, Tesla's quarterly earnings report and what the market was reaction was based on their free net cash flow of rolling through. It's no, because generally speaking, when you're following an investment strategy, a point in time earnings report for one quarter in that particular year, which arguably is looking at numbers in the rearview mirror and then getting some kind of forecast the company's giving of its forward-looking guidance. You know, sometimes you can put more weight on that versus others. But generally, if, you know, you look at that sector as a whole, I mean, you can have really good companies that may have a faltering earnings report, right? And when you look at what the market, like if you look at actually the price of a stock, the stock market's a discounting mechanism, meaning a stock price is based on what the future earnings slash profitability of that company is anticipated to be. So sometimes if you have a company that has missed its earnings mark or hit the earnings mark, but when they forecast the remainder of the year or they forecast a year out and they're like, you know, actually we're going to be spending a little bit more money. Or
1: that's
26: hey,
1: where I was going with what we saw this week.
26: Yeah, we're going to be spending a little bit more money than anticipated. Or, you know, like one thing too, it's like to the likes of Alphabet, which is parent company of Google. When you look at Meta, parent company of Facebook, you look at Amazon, you look at, you know, even you could put SpaceX in this. I mean, just a lot of these companies that are tied to this, you know, the anticipation of returns from fortifying their AI. At some point, there's a lot of enthusiasm around that. And obviously that's why we've seen some big gains in the market. But at some point, Wall Street is going to maybe lose some patience of like, okay, you're spending $1 billion per year on this AI technology. At what point are we going to see that actually translate into making the company more efficient, which then translates into profitability, right?
1: Yeah.
26: I'm not saying we're there yet, but it's just an interesting part that I'm paying attention to. But what I do find interesting, I'm just kind of going a little side tangent here, especially when you look at Tesla, it's no longer just how is the car, the order for the cars, the sales for like, how is that looking? It's like, no, you have the electric vehicles, obviously the cyber trucks and the Model S and all that, Model E, Model Y. And then you have the AI component, you have the robo-taxi component, you have the self-driving car component, which I guess you could argue is a part of the robo-taxi, and you also have the humanoid robot component. So there's a lot of moving parts in there that as far as to digest of these various technologies that are on one umbrella of Tesla. But you also look at Tesla, it's historically been volatile. There's been big swings to the up and the down, but that's kind of how the market operates. And that's when you look at these individual companies, if you own an individual stock, you could be subject to more of those swings. And not saying that it's right or wrong, it's just something that's to be anticipated. So when you're developing your investment thesis or strategy, you're prepared for that, and you're not making and we talked about emotions involved in investment decisions. Understanding that going in, and that's why I think it's really important to understand the why behind your investing your dollars. And I don't care what it's in. I mean, it could be in a rental property, it could be in a individual stock, it could be in a fund. Like, what is the purpose of why you're doing this?
1: Yeah, my mind goes to two examples of this. In my early days as an advisor, I helped a young couple just open up Roth IRAs. And they were doing like $50 a month each into their Roth IRAs. And I felt so good, you know, new in the business, and I'm helping them make good tax moves because one day, you know, compounding over time, they're going to have a great Roth IRA that's going to really help them out when they hit retirement. And I was talking to them at like 6 months after they'd opened it and been funding it. Okay. So like each account had, $300 in it, I think. And they're like, yeah, we haven't really seen much growth on it. Like, we've put $300 in it and our accounts are worth like $308. Like, I guess I need to re-explain, or maybe I didn't set expectations correctly at the beginning. But these are going to go up and down. Like, just because you put $50 into it, like, it's not going to magically turn into $600 in 3 months. Like, you got to ride the ebbs and the flows of the market. It's something that we're doing for a long time. And you're going to see that whether you're in an index fund or whether you're in an individual stock. And I would say, like, to your point regarding Tesla, you're going to see far bigger swings if you're in certain sectors on individual stocks versus index funds. So there was that. And then, like, you know, you made this point, Jeremiah, of like, why are you investing in this in the first place? Are you investing because you want to see like rapid, crazy growth? Are you investing in this because you just want like a decent dividend yield? Are you investing in this for the point of, you know, maybe you just want to own it for a year, 2 years, make 15%, and then turn around and sell it? My daughter is in the horse industry. She wants me to invest with her and her boyfriend in horses. Yeah. Yeah. She wants me to like help them buy a 2-year-old horse that's started, train it. They're going to train it. They're going to show it. And if it shows well, then obviously it becomes a more desirable horse. And then at like 3 or 4 years of age, they can then sell it for more money because they've groomed it, trained it, made it a more valuable horse within this realm of the industry. And I look at that and I'm like, horses have to eat every day. They have to be watered every day. They have to be checked on by vets constantly. All I see is a money pit. I'm like, no. I don't want to buy a horse as an investment.
2: But I mean, not to say, because I mean, on the counter argument against this, to maybe anyone who listens, like, Nick, you don't understand the horse business, because actually it could be quite profitable. I have a client who's she's a horse broker. So I mean, she basically wheels and deals horses. It used to be her full time. Like, her business was really ramped up. I mean, she's more of in her retirement years, kind of scaling back. So she doesn't do it full time. She just mostly does it because inevitably an opportunity pops up. She can't just, it's in her nature it. Like, she'll just be, it's like she'll be walking in the grocery store and it's like there's an opportunity of like a horse to be able to broker. Yeah, it's just like one of those situations. But she makes good money, even with the lack of time that she spends in doing this. And I know this isn't apples to apples, a little bit different, right? But again, you could almost look at that as, kind of like through the investment lens where she's going. It's like, okay, it's probably for more, I want to say retail use, but that's not, or maybe like personal use of just someone who just wants to own horses. Like, maybe not like they're not going to race them. They're not going to, because I know your daughter, the form in which she's in, it's like more of like showing, right?
1: Show horses. They're called reiners. Here's my thing. Like, and they're already on their third horse that they are flipping. Essentially, they're horse flipping.
2: Right? Yeah, yeah.
1: Okay. They're already on their third horse. It's been profitable the first two times, right? And they're kind of working their way up. Here's my concern, though. About a month ago, I get a text from my daughter, and she says, hey, cross your fingers. Our horse just got injured.
2: Yeah. That's a big issue, too.
1: Like, horses don't seem to come back from injuries like our athletes, like our human athletes do, you know, I'm probably wrong. So you can email me at nick@therealmoneypros and you can correct me. But in my mind, if a horse gets injured, it becomes a bottle of glue and there is no return on investment. And I'm like, no. But if I buy a stock, if I buy a stock, you know, an individual stock, and there's a bad earnings report one quarter and I lose some value on that, like, hey, I can still hang on to that. There's time for that company to recover, right? There's time to recover from that. There's not necessarily recovering from a horse that like blows out a tendon or something like that. That's my reluctance in investing in the horse.
2: Hey, well said, and I appreciate your analysis on that potential investment and knowing your why behind it. Again, phone lines are open. We're live, 979-59-MONEY. That is 979-596-6639. We're up against a break. But when we come back, we had a caller last hour. The call dropped, but we gathered enough information. It's around how do I bring down this tax bogey? Because I recognized about a $600,000 gain. We'll talk about that when we come back.
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26: 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We have a great network of fiduciary advisors that are across the country, and we would love to get you coordinated so we can start getting some answers or some strategies in place for you. Speaking of strategies, we had a phone call at the last hour. The connection was a little spotty, so unfortunately we couldn't get it on air. However, our producer Josh was able to glean some information, so I think we can put together some of the puzzle pieces here. So it was a caller out of Portland. The question was in regards to a DAF, otherwise known as a donor advised fund, and how to potentially utilize that to his advantage because he was going to experience a $600,000 capital gain in this year. Okay, this is not too uncommon when we talk about years where, you know, maybe it was a highly appreciated piece of real estate. Maybe it was, you know, the list could go on. Maybe it was a highly appreciated stock. Maybe it was multiple pieces of real estate. Maybe he sold his business and he's recognizing that gain. But we're going to assume that that $600,000 is not going to be in the form of income. It's going to be in the form of a capital gain. And I think it's important to know, I don't want to go too far deep down the tax wormhole here, but it's really because I do think these concepts are important to know because, and I don't even want to say this for most individuals, but yeah, basically your biggest headwind, your biggest expense that you will have against your outgoing cash flow, like meaning you make money through various sources, and then your money's going out. And some of that money is going to pay for your mortgage. Some of it's going to pay for your gas. Some of it's going to pay for clothes, like it pay for a vacation. We get it. But the biggest number that you'll run into over your lifetime is taxes.
1: Oh, for sure.
26: It's just a part of the gig. So when we look at these, when we look at this categorization of how your income is taxed, it's important to note because you have what's called gross income. And you could refer to it as adjusted gross income, modified adjusted gross income. I won't get into the specifics of that, but basically the difference between AGI and MAGI is MAGI adds back some of those tax-free items that you would get. They add it back into MAGI. So your MAGI could, in fact, be higher or lower. But bottom line is you have your gross income. What amounts to your gross income is, well, did you make wages? Like, do you have a job? Does your spouse have a job? Do you have Social Security? Do you have rental property income? Do you have dividend income from, do you have dividend income from an investment? Those items will be subject to your ordinary income rates and perhaps your state income tax, meaning not all of your sources of income that are included in your gross income are going to be taxed the same. You have some source of income that would be taxed at ordinary income rates, and then you're going to have some levels of income that are going to be taxed at capital gains rates. And capital gains, or capital losses for that matter, that's going to be subject to either short-term or long-term capital gains rates, and that is going to be subject to either 0%, 15%, or 20%, okay? So we just want to make sure we understand how is the income received, what tax is it subject to. Then we can look at, okay, what options are available to decrease said tax bogey? And I think we're going to be able to cover some of this and some of that because we've got another caller that I want to dive into. So we have John calling out of Ventura, California. John, what can we do for you?
4: Yes. I appreciate your show, guys. And I was wondering how to, and what maybe are some ideas that you guys might have about tax arbitrage and how companies could benefit from this and the employees could benefit from a tax arbitrage.
26: Maybe dive in a little bit deeper, John. When you say tax arbitrage, like what are the things that come to mind for you? And it doesn't need to be in the form of a said strategy, but just like the sentiment across that.
4: There are different programs that are offered to companies for tax incentives through tax arbitrage that companies aren't taking advantage of. And some companies do, but some companies don't. And so if more companies were to get a hold of somebody like yourself that understood this, they could help with the overall income to each employee as well as with their overall money back to the company on an annual basis.
26: Oh, John, 100% with you. That landscape of, you know, whether we want to call it tax arbitrage or tax savings, when you are a business, I mean, and it could be a larger business with multiple employees. It could be a C corp, it could be an S corp, or it could be maybe just a partnership, or maybe it's a smaller business where it's two spouses that own the business that have a few employees. I mean, what you're talking about, that really applies to all these types of businesses. And if you think about this on a simplified level, in my opinion, is that if you save on taxes, that means that it is more money in your pocket to do what with? Well, then when you're looking at the business, maybe that's going to be in the form of increasing employee wages. Maybe that's going to be in the form of more research and development expenses to grow said business. Maybe it's going to be in the form of expanding. Maybe it's going to be buying another building or enter into another building. Meaning the options that are then available are, they just grow so tremendously. So, but the really, what it really comes down to is what tax options and what tax strategies or what tax arbitrage is available. And if there's one thing that, you know, I will say this, like the tax tail can only wag the dog so much. Like me, not every decision can be made of just saying, how can I save just, save money in taxes? Because sometimes the time, the energy, the resources that are used, sometimes that actually translates into negligible tax savings. And sometimes it could be small moves that have a much greater impact from a tax standpoint. So again, I'm a huge fan of the sentiment that you're bringing across, but it really comes down to like the answer depends on the business, what it's into, like how is it structured? Because I'll say this, like one thing is for the, per the big, beautiful bill, there's several tax saving provisions. And one of the biggest ones for small businesses is the return of that, meaning 100% bonus depreciation. In most cases, if you buy certain qualifying assets, like let's remove the business. Let's just look at a single family rental. You buy a single family rental and that will be on a depreciation schedule. So even though you are getting, let's say, a certain dollar amount as far as economic impact to your household, doesn't mean that all of that's going to be subject to taxes because you get that depreciation benefit. Well, for small businesses, if it's a qualifying business asset, you can immediately deduct 100% of that cost in 1 year versus doing that over several years. And that could apply to new and used equipment. You can do, there's 179 deductions. You have immediate R&D research and experimental costs that you can recognize in 1 year. So again, I'm a huge fan of tax triage. We got to take a break. We'll be right back.
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12: News. I'm Carmen Roberts. Iran-backed Houthi rebels say they fired missiles and drones at Saudi Arabia after Saudi airstrikes on a port in the Yemen's Red Sea. Meantime, in the Strait of Hormuz,
13: the U.S. has a naval blockade around Iran's key ports. A merchant ship tried to break that naval blockade. It was warned four times before U.S. forces fired and disabled that ship.
12: Fox's Steve Harrigan in Tel Aviv. Maine Democrats delegates choose Troy Jackson as their nominee to face U.S. Senator Susan Collins in November. He told delegates,
14: "We all have eyes. We can see what's happening. We can see our paychecks and the bills that we have. And we know that we are getting screwed. And we also know who's to blame. And I'm running to change that."
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2: Maybe it gives them the ability to hire more employees. Maybe it gives them the ability to expand or, you know, whatever the case is, right? Or maybe it's more beneficial to the business owner. And it all just comes down to like how, you know, the business owners, how is the business structured? But, you know, Nick, you and I were talking during the break. It's like, yeah, we love that idea. That's how, I mean, many small business owners that we work with, I mean, 9 times out of 10, we're going to find some cool tax savings ideas that'll even come in the first meeting. Like, Nick, you were mentioning even just going to an S-Corp filing.
1: Yeah, I mean, like, do you want to recognize all of your income as W-2 wages, or do you want to have, you know, have some of your income, basically the taxes on it cut in half because you're not paying all of the Social Security and FICA on it? I mean, that kind of sounds nice to a lot of business owners when they're like, wait a minute. I don't have to recognize everything as W-2? No, you don't have to recognize everything as W-2. So, I mean, that's an example of it. I think the other thing that you can do is like, I think you have to ask yourself though, like depending upon the type of business that you have, whatever widgets you build, sell, or, you know, whatever, like how is it geographically? Or if you're just within like one state operating, you know, say you're a remodeler and you have a remodeling company in the state of Oregon, probably not a lot of other tax arbitrage you can do other than like, is your business structured correctly? You know what I'm saying? It's
2: yeah.
1: Not like you have a multi-state company where your headquarters is here, but most of your revenue's made there, you know, yada, yada.
2: Well, I mean, so many things hit the headlines, too, of these huge corporations, these trillion-dollar companies, and it's like, they don't pay their fair share. And it's like, eh, I mean, if you really looked at it. But, I mean, a lot of those tax savings provisions or those little carve-outs in our tax code that really benefit. I mean, they're there for companies. I mean, they are. I will say, in my experience, the most lateral movements you can make as far as tax planning is when you are self-employed, you own a business, maybe you directly or via a partnership. And I kind of want to bring this up because I have a client, and this is what we talked about a lot, this in the first hour of like selling said business, like how you're building the equity and how you can look at that through a potential sale. I have a client who's self-employed, makes good income, but he's kind of at the point. He's like, I got nothing to sell. He's like, I think he probably could, but at least in his eyes, he's not treating his business as far as building this mass amount of equity. I mean, it's basically him. He's providing a service. He's got maybe one or two employees. They provide a service. They make a good, they all make good income. But he set it up to where he understands that, okay, if at the end, when this is all said and done, he's relatively young, so he's still probably got a couple decades at least to be able to operate his business. And things could change. You never know. But in his case, it's just, hey, like, he doesn't need a building. He doesn't need a bunch of equipment. Like, he's just providing a service because he's an expert in what he does. And he's got a few employees. So him understanding that the odds of him having some big liquidity event to then supplement his retirement through a business sale, the odds of that are pretty slim. So we have to then say, okay, we need to start deferring money to prepare yourself, just like as if you were a W-2 employee.
1: It's like, sure.
2: Which is great. You're making, and I worked with a number of W-2 employees who they crush it. They do all the right things. They do the delayed gratification. They have the cash flow plan, the goals-based plan. They have the savings plan. They have the investment plan. All of it coordinates together. So when they eventually pull the corporate cord, cut the corporate cord, they're sailing off into the sunset. They're extremely happy. They're calm. Money is not a source of stress. It's a source of peace, of really enjoying now that they have this time left to not being bogged down by clocking in, right? So in this case, yeah, self-employed. And then we bring it back to John of like these tax efficiencies. That's when you can look at, okay, how do we set up these employer plans? Either maybe it's a SEP IRA, which is basically a pension that you're setting up for yourself, even though it operates like a lot like an IRA, stands for Simplified Employer Pension. Maybe you do a simple IRA because you have employees and you don't want to deal with the high cost of running a traditional 401k when you have employees. Oh, I don't have employees. It's just me and maybe it's my spouse and the rest are 1099 contractors. Great. Let's look at doing what's called individual/solo 401ks. It gives you all the cool provisions of a normal 401k, but it's not as cost prohibitive because you don't need these other parties involved because the maintenance and compliance is just a bit of a beast to manage. Maybe you're looking at doing a cash balance plan. Cash balance plan can coordinate with your 401k, which allows you to do it in a significant amount of pre-tax dollars on top of your normal 401k contributions. Well, that's great. I'm doing all that, but I can't put any money in a Roth because I make too much money. Oh, did you know that you can structure your 401k in a way? Now, I'm painting with broad brushstrokes here, but again, a lot of times you can structure your 401k that will allow you to do what's called the mega backdoor Roths, meaning you can put more money in your 401k. You're not only subject to the employee deferral limits into a 401k when you're self-employed. You could do a contribution as employee, but remember, you're the business owner, so maybe you can do a profit share contribution from the company into the 401k. And then there's another categorization of money that you could potentially put in your 401k, again, if it's structured right, where you can do what's called after-tax dollars. Now, you don't get a tax benefit on that, but you can convert those after-tax dollars into a Roth IRA that likely will far exceed above and beyond the $7,500 Roth limit that you are subject to right now. So those, I mean, whether it's the S corp or actually how you structure your business from the IRS, and then also all the qualified accounts that you can tie to your business, these are all ways that you can be extremely efficient from a tax standpoint at the business level. And then we already talked about, I mean, there's been some cool provisions in the Big Beautiful Bill, whether it's 100% accelerated depreciation in that same year, it needs to be a qualifying asset. Those are just a few examples. I would argue we're barely scratching the surface of things that arguably should be considered and should be looked at when you're self-employed. So again, John, appreciate the call. Phone lines are open, 979-59-MONEY. You can send us a text message, 979-596-6639. I want to bring it back to that other caller that we were talking about before John called. So really the sentiment, what we're getting behind is, they had a question around a donor advised fund and how that can be used to offset the $600,000 capital gain that they would recognize this year. We don't know what that capital gain was received from because the connection broke. But what I was explaining is that it's important to understand that how you receive your income is going to determine how it's actually going to flow through on your tax return, which means how is it actually going to be taxed? We want to dial that in. And then once that's dialed in, then we can look at tax savings opportunities. This caller brought up a DAF, aka a donor advised fund.
1: Right. So what is a donor advised fund? How does it work? Well, basically, if you're think about this. If you're very charitable minded and you're looking for a tax deduction, it is an investment account that you are contributing to. Say you've got highly appreciated stock, or you know, you want to put cash in it, but you want to fund this account. Once that stock or that cash is in that account, you control the account, but you no longer benefit from it. And that's an important distinction.
2: And when we say donor advised fund, like, I know that could sound kind of like, oh, donor advised, like I have to establish a fund. It's not that complicated. Like,
1: no.
2: It's almost as simple as opening up like a traditional IRA or a Roth IRA. It really is just
1: an account.
2: It's an account.
1: It's an account. The title is fund, but it really is simply an account. So you're, let's just say you've got 600,000, like let's say it's an individual stock. And if you were to sell that individual stock, you're going to recognize a $600,000 capital gain, right? But if you donate that stock into your donor advised fund, which is simply an investment account that you are donating to, you control it, but now you're no longer benefiting it. The immediate benefit of contributing to this donor advised fund is the immediate tax deduction for you. Right. So if that asset was valued at $600,000, you've got that deduction that you're putting into that fund. Now, once it's in that fund, you can liquidate that position. So you don't want to hold that individual stock any longer. What you want to do is sell that stock. Now you're not recognizing that $600,000 capital gain because you donated it into this fund, but you're charitably minded and you want to create $600,000 of cash or then reinvest it and then use it to fund multiple charities if you're charitably minded. I mean, it can be your local Humane Society. It can be whatever, as long as it's, you know,
2: tied to a church.
1: Yeah, 501c3. But then you have control of where the money goes to benefit charities, but you're just no longer benefiting from that account personally once you get that tax deduction. It's really simple and easy to set up and do.
2: Easy to maintain, easy to structure, and there are significant tax benefits with that under the assumption. And that assumption we're going to talk about when we come back. Stay with us.
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8: 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We're here to guide, not sell. We are a sponsor-driven program, so we'd appreciate you checking out those sponsors. So, Nick, you and I were talking about that, the question. The gist of it is, person called the program. They're going to recognize about a $600,000 capital gain this year, and they were looking at a donor advised fund as a way to potentially offset the tax bogey. Okay, let's look at these through a couple different lenses. One of which is, yes, a donor advised fund, which again is just an account that you use for your charitable gifting. It's kind of similar to where if you just did a cash donation to a charity, but instead of just doing it to all these charities or this and that, you can sometimes, I mean, you could look at through like this, you could front load your charitable gifting for a very long time, mm-hmm. meaning in 1 year. So the year that you actually do the contribution into the donor advised fund, it's going to act as if you did a contribution to that charity directly, right? So you, when the money goes into the donor advised fund, that's where you get the tax benefit. Now you have the money in that donor advised fund, which you can use immediately or in the future to then do your contributions to these 501c3s. So if you ties to your church or your humane society or whatever the case is, in theory, that would be your charitable gifting designated account.
9: Right. And inside that account, you can make investments, you can grow that money, and it doesn't matter how much you're growing those investments in there, because you're distributing non-taxable charitable donations to all of these organizations that you want to support. So it's a great way for you to get an immediate tax benefit with the potential to carry over in subsequent years.
8: So a couple important things to note with a donor advisor.

0: advised fund or a donor advised fund account. I think I want to start using that account at the end of it, right?
1: It's helpful.
0: So if you do a cash donation, meaning if you just move just cash directly into that donor advised fund, you can deduct up to 60% of your AGI. So now let's imagine a scenario where if you did a contribution in 2026 to a donor advised fund, just of cash, just a transfer from your savings account into the donor advised fund, and the amount that you put in there was more than 60% of your AGI in that year, well, you could think in your mind, well, I put more money in there than I could actually deduct. That wasn't very smart. No, not the case, because that deduction, if you have money left over or above and beyond that 60%, like let's imagine you did a cash contribution and ended up being 100% of your AGI. Like you made your AGI was 100 grand and you put 100 grand into the donor advised fund. Well, only 60,000 is going to be able to be deducted off of that first year. The remaining 40,000, that'll carry over into the next year. And generally you can carry forward those, deductions for 5 years. So you're okay, meaning you're okay to fund above and beyond that 60% if you're doing cash. Now we talk about appreciated long-term securities. So this is a strategy that Nick, you and I have used for a lot of our clients who are charitable minded, is if you have a highly appreciated stock, you can basically donate the stock, the fair market value of that stock, into that donor advised fund. So whatever the fair market value is, you get that deduction up to 30% of your AGI. So it drops in half. So just to be clear, you don't get this experience, you get 30%, but you don't pay capital gains on that stock sale. So that's some tax efficiency there. But if we bring it back to this caller, the call drops, so we couldn't really dive into the situation. Yes, on an island on its own, if you're running into a large capital gain in 2026, can you use a donor advised fund to help reduce the taxes that would normally be owed on recognizing that capital gain? The answer is yes. Okay. Now, how much? Well, it just depends on all your other income sources and actually how you're funding it. Okay. So there's that piece. But we also got to really look at the underlying objective here. I have a number of clients who are extremely charitable minded. And when I say charity, like I'm saying like legitimate 501c3s, like meaning they hold that as like their top priority as far as their funding goals, that they want to do this donation, that donation to these various places. Donor advised fund makes a lot of sense because you're already doing those that charitable gifting. Let's just find a more efficient way to do that where you get a better impact from a tax standpoint. Which again, if you kind of look at this holistically, the more money you're saving on taxes, theoretically, gives you more money to fund your charitable endeavors.
1: Correct.
0: Okay? So there's that being said. Because you could say, well, the money's going to the charity, so why don't I do all this fancy work just to save taxes on it? Well, that's the reason why, if you really wanted to look at it. But would I suggest you do the donor advised fund? Well, if you're not charitable minded, or if like you're like, you know, I'll ask this question a lot. I'm like, are you charitable minded for prospective clients? I'm like, you know, yeah, I mean, I'll do maybe a couple thousand, you know, or maybe a few hundred dollars, like, you know, for a few places. But I mean, by no means is it like the top priority.
1: In other words, it's not really moving the needle.
0: It's not really moving the needle. So in this case, I mean, hey, if you're already doing significant contributions, or you're looking at your contributions as a percentage of your income, whatever method, whatever kind of approach you take, then yeah, the donor advised fund account should not be slept on. But if you're not, if that is not a high priority for you, then why would you take cash or an appreciated security, put it into a fund? I mean, especially a high dollar amount, if you're talking about offsetting a $600,000 gain, if you put a significant dollar amount into a donor advised fund, you just might be overfunding an account that's not, again, Nick, to your point, moving the needle.
1: Right. So then in that scenario, all right, I'm not charitably minded. I'm looking for other ways to lower my taxable income, but, and maybe the scenario is, but I also like, I still need income. I still need benefit from this account, from this investment vehicle. Maybe what you need to consider is a charitable remainder trust. You open up a charitable remainder trust, you fund it. You can possibly defer some immediate capital gains. You can use it to create a steady supplemental income stream for yourself. Okay. The trust can take whatever has been, put inside that highly appreciated stock, cash, whatever, it can make tax-free moves with those assets, meaning selling it, reinvesting into different positions, all right? And on an annual basis, a certain percentage of that income being generated or of the growth being generated is coming out of that trust to you as a as an additional source of retirement income.
0: Yeah, the CRUT, I mean, again, not knowing a lot of information on the situation, that CRUT could make a lot of sense. And and the reason why I bring that up is because I would argue it gives you a little bit more flexibility. Because, Nick, to your point, when you put that money in that donor advised fund account, I mean, it's there. I mean, it's there. Like, you can't be like, oh, I changed my mind and now I want it to be, I want to start taking some income off of it. What the CRUT allows you to do, this charitable remainder trust, is it does have that charitable component on it, but you as the donor, or I guess, you know, the creator of that trust, to be clear, it's irrevocable. So you can't have control over it. Like, you can't just unwind it. There's some rules that you need to pay attention to and make sure you're getting the right advice. You're working with a competent estate planning attorney to make sure that it is covering all your boxes as far as you want to make sure it's all set up legit. But then as far as the actual functionality and maintenance of it, it's not too complicated. You can still donate a highly appreciated stock, avoid the capital gain. You still get the benefit of the tax benefit of the charitable contribution. And then the big benefit is income off of that. You can draw that off to your benefit. So a little bit more flexibility and a little bit more dynamic than the donor advised fund. But again, both of these are options. So, I mean, it's a great question. And it's a question that should be had. If you recognize a large capital gain, that's great. You recognized it.
1: Good for you.
0: It's not about what you earn. It's about what you keep. So the idea of finding these various strategies is, let's keep more money in your pocket, but let's make sure that money is not earmarked for something that doesn't benefit you. We got to take a break. We are coming up ready for hour three. Stay with us.
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6: 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Plus, Troy and Belisario shares what life has been like after Pretty Little Liars on Post Run High, and it might surprise you. And Amanda Knox joins Bobby Cass to talk about surviving prison and life nearly 20 years after being wrongfully accused.
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9: There's a new candidate. I'm Carmen Roberts, Fox News. Maine Democrats select Troy Jackson as their nominee to face Republican U.S. Senator Susan Collins in November. Fox's Alexis McAdams has more from the Democratic Convention in Bangor.
10: Susan Collins' campaign is saying this was not a convention for the Democrats, but a coronation to pick Troy Jackson to replace Graham Plattner on the ballot for U.S. Senate. More than 600 delegates from all 16 Maine counties gathered for this Democratic convention, and he had nearly every single vote. Officially nominating former Maine Senate President Troy Jackson to replace Plattner on the ballot. He's backed by Senator Bernie Sanders, and he was a former Republican. He switched parties in the early 2000s, shifted to independent, and also now a Democrat. He supports progressive policies like abolishing ICE. Jackson's going to face off against longtime Republican Senator Susan Collins in November. Her campaign argues Jackson's just too far left and is not going to have a lot of support, they think, because he's backed by the Democratic Socialist Movement.
9: And Democrats had to choose a new candidate after Graham Plattner dropped out following allegations of sexual assault, which he denies. For the first night in almost 2 weeks, the U.S. did not strike Iran, but President Trump is considering a major offensive.
11: There's been a lot of talk about a potential massive attack on Iran from the U.S. President Trump making it clear the U.S. still at this point is keeping all options open.
12: We're locked and loaded and ready to go.
11: Still military action taking place on the water in the Gulf of Oman. U.S. has a naval blockade around Iran's key ports. A merchant ship tried to break that naval blockade. It was warned four times before U.S. forces fired and disabled that ship.
9: Fox's Steve Harrigan in Tel Aviv. And wildfires raging across Spain and France forced more than 250,000 people from their homes. France is appealing for international help. 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
13: Warmer Sunday to finish the weekend. A stray shower, rumble, thunder possible here this evening. Otherwise, partly cloudy skies here tonight. Temperatures into the middle part of the 60s. Mix of clouds and sunshine for us and warm on Sunday. Widely scattered late day showers, even storms are possible. Temperatures on Sunday reaching highs in the low to middle part of the 80s. Sunny skies and heating up for the start of the business week. We're in the upper 80s to near 90 Monday. Sunny and hot Tuesday. Late day showers and storms. Highs near 90. I'm meteorologist Ken Boone from the Weather Channel. News Talk 94.5 WPTI. Stay connected.
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0: Listen as Clay Travis and Buck Sexton recap another week of exposing hypocrisy and fight to protect our freedom. 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
1: Welcome, everybody, to the Clay and Buck Radio Greatness Underway. Also podcasting and streaming on YouTube, I might add. A lot of things happening. Hey, everybody in YouTube world. And some of you have realized that we talk to you live on that stream. We jump in and out and say hello. So it's a great place to give commentary running in real time as we bring the news to you, like 11th straight night here of strikes. U.S. forces completed airstrikes, degrading Iranian military capabilities. We'll give you the updates on this. This is an ongoing story. There's not a huge amount of day-to-day change other than it's a bit of a... It's a attrition situation. It is how long can they take punishment before they change their negotiating posture? And we shall see how that goes. Trump also approved a U.S.-Saudi civil nuclear deal, Clay, giving everyone a sense of how close and cozy ties are becoming between our government and the Saudi royal family. Discuss that. We've got a lot of things today that are in the mix. A bunch of things Trump said. More on the New Jersey voter errors. Remember, Clay, these are errors that never happen. And then after we're all shouted at that they never happen and we have proof, no, they happen. Then they say, okay, well, we promise this is the only time it has happened. To which a lot of us say, not so fast. So we shall have that discussion for sure. And then some great stuff from our friend, Representative Brandon Gill. A lot of things to hit, but I think we should start because we will have some fun with this one. We talked yesterday about Zohran Mamdani, who is the Democrat getting the most attention of anyone in America right now on the left, on the hard left in particular. Zohran Mamdani saying that he is investigating ways to arrest a foreign head of state for crimes under the ICC. And Clay and I looked at each other, and I don't even have a law degree. Clay does. And I'm like, but he has no statutory authority to do anything even close to this. And I would argue if he did do something close to this, he would be infringing upon federal authorities in ways that could get him criminally in trouble. But here is Mamdani last night giving a little speech about this. Cut five. Play it.
2: As I've said, I agree with the ICC. Benjamin Netanyahu should be arrested and tried for his crimes, as I do for anyone else charged by the ICC. My administration has reviewed every avenue available under applicable law to determine whether New York City could execute the International Criminal Court's arrest warrant if Benjamin Netanyahu came here. It is clear that we do not have the independent legal authority to enforce this warrant. The federal government, however, does, and I call on them to join the ICC and execute this warrant. And I want to be equally clear. Benjamin Netanyahu is not welcome in New York City.
1: Clay, backing off, but saying some very nasty and I might add completely untrue things about Benjamin Netanyahu, the Prime Minister of Israel.
3: Okay, two things that I think are important here. First of all, any first-year law student in America could tell you that a mayor cannot arrest in the United States a foreign dignitary and hold him accountable for international criminal rights law. Okay? And so Mamdani said in the campaign, I'm going to do it, right? He campaigned on arresting Benjamin Netanyahu. We told you that he didn't have the legal authority to do it. I suspect, Buck, that someone inside the Trump administration reached out to his team and said, hey, if you do this, you will actually be the one who is violating American law and you will be arrested and we will prosecute you to the full extent of the law. And then Mamdani has decided that he's going to back up. Second, and I think this is really important. There has been a calculated and I think highly successful campaign to try to turn Israel into the bad guy, particularly as it pertains to young people in this country. And they say, oh, Israel makes every decision in America. And they say, oh, Israel is dictating all of American politics. Look at what AIPAC spends, everything else. If Jewish voters in the United States and if Israel in general had real strong control over United States politics, do you think, Buck, that they might not allow someone who genuinely detests, I do believe this, Israel and, frankly, Jewish people and is anti-Semitic. I believe Mamdani and his wife have given us quite strong evidence that that's the case. Don't you think that given that New York City, as you well know, having grown up there, which has largest per capita population of Jewish people in America, I think that's accurate. I think I'm correct in that. Don't you think they would at least have the political wherewithal to elect someone in the city where they have the largest population that didn't hate them? And yet Israel and Jewish voters in the United States is so impotent in many ways when it comes to picking elected officials that they can't even get a New York City mayor who doesn't hate them. I will point out, Mamdani didn't go, Buck, to the Jewish Day Parade. You may know what it's officially called. They have all the different ethnic groups have parades. I think he went to 20 other different ethnic group parades, and he became the first New York City mayor not to go to the Jewish parade, the Israeli parade, whatever it is, the ethnic parade, since the 1960s, I believe. So this guy has told us what he is and what he believes. And I do think that a lot of young people out there in particular need to understand that they're being sold a bill of goods by people who support Mamdani and beyond, that Israel is somehow this great corrupting force of immense power in the United States. It's just not true.
1: But he's not really even leaning in here in the speech that he gave, which there's also a part of this that's like, why is a mayor? Now, he did all of this for the attention, to be clear. He did the little video because he wants attention. His supporters love this. He threatened. We said it yesterday. So you can go back and rewind the tape. He wasn't going to arrest Netanyahu. But even making noises about it is so beyond the pale and would be so such an egregious abuse of, well, really, it's his lack of authority to do so as the mayor of a city in America, that it was going to get attention. So it was supposed to be inflammatory. But I have to tell you, Clay, he's not just talking about Israeli influence. And when they say Israeli, they mean Jewish. Okay, they use these terms as synonyms. They're not worried about Arab-Israeli influence in America. They're talking about Jewish influence. But he started to say some things that were just grotesque. I mean, he's saying that that Israel is intentionally targeting children, that Israel is blowing up children, blowing up. He said something about neonatal hospitals, destroying intentionally neonatal hospitals. The record on this is very clear. First of all, Gaza and the Palestinians started this war. That's just a fact. They wanted a war. When you do what they did on October 7th, you are inviting a war. It is like on 9/11. No one is going to make a persuasive case. Oh, but your policies in the past we disagree with. You come in, you run planes into our buildings, we're coming after you. You do what they did on October 7th to the Israelis, they're going after them. Full stop. That's what any nation, any group of people would do. But Clay, the Palestinians wouldn't even give up. I mean, the Gazans wouldn't even give up the hostages that they took to stop the conflict. And they hide, like the psychotic cowards they are, military bunkers and weapons. And that's all a war crime. Putting your missiles and putting your rockets under a hospital so that you can keep firing them at civilian areas, that is itself a war crime. But Mamdani doesn't talk about that. Mamdani doesn't talk about who started the war. Mamdani doesn't talk about the fact that there are 1.7 million Gazans. And the claim is that 60,000 of them have died. Israel could have leveled the whole place and killed every single one of them. Why are 1.65 million, give or take, Gazans still alive if genocide was actually what they wanted? It's just all lies, man. I mean, this is what's, and it's not enough to just say he's an idiot, and it's because he's tapping into something that we all know is there, which is a rise, not just on the left, but also on the right, in some corners of the right, of lies about the state of Israel as a means of attacking Jews by proxy. That's what's really going on here.
3: Yeah, look, I just think it's so important because in the wake of Charlie Kirk's death, I believe there has been a very calculated and frankly intelligent from a media perspective, calculated decision to try to turn Israel into the bad guy. And I believe they went into a lot of young people. who were consuming Charlie Kirk's content, young men, and they were able to target them on the TikToks and the Instagrams of the world. And they have convinced them of the fact that Israel is actually the bad guy in this war. And a lot of these young kids have bought into it. And I would just point out that Mamdani is leaning into this in a big way. The entire Democrat Party is now fractured on the question of, do you support Israel or Hamas, Palestine, however you want to classify the other side? They just had a vote in the House of Representatives, and it split basically 100-100 in the Democrat Party. And I think Mamdani's argument that Israel is the bad guy is going to take over as the predominant opinion in the Democrat Party going forward. And I think, by the way, the political ramifications of this, leaving aside the moral, the political ramifications of this are, Buck, I don't think that Josh Shapiro, who is Jewish and a very successful Democrat governor of Pennsylvania, I don't think he's nominatable as a Jewish person. I don't think the governor of Illinois right now, J.B. Pritzker, is also Jewish. I don't think that he is capable of getting the nomination. I think there is such a profoundly anti-Jewish, anti-Semitic element of the Democrat Party that I think it may end up costing them John Fetterman, who is strongly committed to Israel here. And so I think it's important to recognize the realignment here. And Buck, I would say this, and we reached out to our friend Carol Markowitz to see if she could come on, because I think she's done a great job talking about this. I think a lot of Jewish voting Democrats, a lot of them may not be particularly religious in nature, but they are Jewish. I think a lot of them are having a, if they are paying attention, the Democrat Party that they grew up with no longer exists. And you can see this in the data in your hometown in New York City. The ratings for Fox News have skyrocketed among Jewish viewers because MSNBC and CNN have largely turned into anti-Jewish networks. And as a result, people are going and watching Fox News now. A lot of people, they're very popular in the Jewish delis in New York City now, which you wouldn't have anticipated in 2004 or 1994 when Fox News launched.
4: Well, you are never going to have a Democrat Party that will condemn non-white Democrats, so black and brown Democrats primarily, for attacking Jews as anti-Semitic. It's just not going to happen. They're going to be allowed to keep saying what they're saying in the Democrats. So if it bothers, it doesn't really bother Bernie Sanders because he's a communist first and Jewish second. You have to remember that. He figures we'll sort it out later. Let's just have a communist take over and then they'll be fine with my Jewishness, or that's a secondary issue for him. For a lot of other American Jews, though, they see what's going on. They say, no, I'm not making that bargain. I'm not going to assume that the anti-Semitic brown and black Democrats like the Rashida Tlaibs, et cetera, will want to be friends and everything will be fine as long as we're trying to achieve communism together. So they're not sold on that, which is the smart position, I might add, historically and at present. But the Mamdani thing, man, this guy, he's tapping into something. Look, he's the new AOC is really what's gone on. AOC has actually moved a little bit more into the Democrat establishment column, because I think she's going to be in the conversation, yes, certainly for president. She is old enough. She's 36 or 37 now. So she could be at least a candidate, you know, by constitution. So now Mamdani is the guy. And this is why you have these radical left influencers and these other people hanging out with him. And for anybody who wants to ignore this stuff, remember, they don't care if they're that popular. They just want to find ways to achieve power. And once they have power, they'll enforce their will upon you. They're not actually looking for a mandate, everybody. The commies are never looking for a mandate. They're looking for a fist with which to pound you. Keep that in mind.
3: We're actually somewhat fortunate that Mamdani is not eligible to be the Democrat nominee for president, because, yeah, Buck, I think he would win the nomination, and I think he would be a highly valuable and credible and articulate version of far left communism that a lot of young people would be susceptible to. I think, honestly, we're lucky that he can't run, because I think he's far
4: He honestly skilled. Reminds me a lot of, he reminds me of Vivek, if Vivek became a radical left wing communist. And they have sort of a similar public
1: persona, how they handle things, very slick, very good on their feet. So he's like Kami Vivek in a sense. I mean, there's definitely a, you know, some, and look, Vivek is very, he's running for Ohio governor as a Republican. He's very slick, very good on his feet, very smooth talking. So, you know, this works is the point. In the media environment where we have clips going viral on TikTok and other things, if you happen to be glib and quick on your feet, very potent. It's a very
3: you
1: potent
3: smile, man. Don't underrate the ability to smile while gutting people. I'm telling you, it doesn't translate as when you smile, when you say something. That's the one advice I think Trump could have. If Trump has a great sense of humor, if you could subtly alter Trump a little bit, if he leaned into humor a bit more, I think he would be an even more effective politician than he is now. If he smiled some more, because he looks so stern all the time. It works on social, man, and y'all are going to say, oh, why? Hey, cosmetics is a huge part of how you get elected, and Mamdani is good at it, even if his arguments are all wrong.
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18: I'm Paul Stevens. State Democratic Committee folks in Maine selecting Troy Jackson to run for the U.S. Senate. The former Republican state senator replaces primary winner Graham Plattner, who stepped down over sexual assault allegations that he denies. The Justice Department suing the state of Colorado for giving in-state tuition assistance to undocumented immigrants.
19: It's up to each state to decide who is a Coloradan, who's a Texan, who's an Oklahoman. Of course, it's up to the United States of America to decide who's an American, but there's a big difference there, right? Like, you have to be in Colorado 6 months and a day, and then you have to pay taxes in Colorado.
18: And that's Governor Jared Polis telling Fox News under those terms, the students qualify as state residents. The U.S. carrying out nearly 2 weeks of airstrikes in Iran. President Trump saying they'll continue until Iran is serious about a peace deal. 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
20: Warmer Sunday to finish the weekend. A stray shower, rumble, thunder possible here this evening. Otherwise, partly cloudy skies here tonight. Temperatures into the middle part of the 60s. Mix of clouds and sunshine for us and warm on Sunday. Widely scattered late day showers, even storms are possible. Temperatures on Sunday reaching highs in the low to middle part of the 80s. Sunny skies and heating up for the start of the business week. We're in the upper 80s to near 90 Monday. Sunny and hot Tuesday. Late day showers and storms. Highs near 90. I'm meteorologist Ken Boone from the Weather Channel. News Talk 94.5 WPTI. Stay connected.
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1: Welcome back in here to Clay and Buck. So, there's something that keeps happening year in and year out when it comes to voter fraud, discussions, debates, policy decisions. Republicans say our roll, and Trump is saying this a lot, our voter rolls are a mess. There's a lot of ways that the system has either flaws or is open to frauds, and we should do something about it. And the standard line you get from Democrats,
4: and this has been going on for as long as I've been talking about this stuff, so, and even longer than that, the standard line from Democrats, Clay, is always, that doesn't happen. That's, why are you saying this? That's just racist. Racist? Well, voter ID is racist? Having only citizens on the voter rolls is racist? Well, what's, it's like when they call you a fascist. It's just bad. I don't like you. It has nothing to do with the actual conduct or the argument or anything else. It's just, it's their attack phrase of choice. But then this problem always happens, Clay. They'll say no one cheats in elections, and then somebody will get indicted for cheating in an election, right? Somebody will actually get in hot water for breaking the laws in some congressional race or something else. Okay, fine. It happens. It doesn't happen that often. This is the wash, rinse, repeat of voter fraud discussions without even getting into 2020 talk necessarily. Just, this is just the reality of it all the time. So Trump gave this speech about the problems with our election integrity. And sure enough, there was a lot of hemming and hawing about how all this is, he's just making up these numbers and everything else. Okay, but then just one state comes forward and says, we've got a problem. We actually have thousands of people who are not American citizens who are, in fact, registered to vote in U.S. federal elections, which is a problem. And you even have over at CNN, he's still there. Jake Tapper, still doing his thing. Cut 7. Listen to Mr. Fake Tapper.
0: Mikey, Cheryl, the governor of New Jersey, made this announcement today, a surprising announcement. Nearly 400 non-citizens voted in New Jersey elections as a result of what she calls a serious software error. Governor Cheryl posted this quote, quote, as the Trump administration tries to weaponize elections for political gain, I am ensuring we protect our elections. She goes on to say the difference is simple. When we find a problem, we don't hide it, deny it, or invent conspiracies. We investigate it, we fix it, and we tell the public. I have to say, though, for Democrats, I'm not saying that the Save America, the Save Act is going to pass, but this is not good for Democrats' argument that there's no such thing as undocumented immigrants voting.
4: Yeah, there's no, because that is their, the claim is it doesn't happen, period, full stop. They don't vote in elections. And also there's not widespread non-citizen registration, which would obviously make voting a whole lot easier. Well, the registration thing is clearly a problem. That took them a couple of days to have to admit.
3: President Trump said last week that we know 278,000 people who are not eligible are on voter rolls just based on reviewing 4 states. New Jersey now comes out. I'm guessing, Buck, that somebody had this information and was going to write about it. That's the only reason why I can think why Mikey Sherrill would come out. I was reading the review or the write-up about this in the New York Times this morning. I read it so you don't have to. And what did they say, going to your point, Buck? They said, yes, 6,600 people were illegally registered and also 400 illegal voters cast ballots, but that's a tiny percentage overall. And this doesn't matter in the grand scheme of elections. Buck, Arizona had their primary last night. The current Secretary of State in Arizona, I believe, won her race by 250-ish votes. 400 illegal voters could have swung that election in Arizona. And do you think there might be 400 illegal voters in Arizona? I do. And it reminds me a lot of what we hear all the time. It actually reminds me a lot of the trans argument. I'm going to get into that a little bit on the women in sports because Sophie Cunningham has spoken out about that. But, Buck, what it reminds me of is they always say, well, it's not that big of a deal. Okay, why don't we solve it? You and me, like if my son, like think about this in your own, I have 3 boys. If one of them gets a D, thankfully, to my knowledge, I don't think it's happened. But if one of them gets a D in a class and they otherwise get A and Bs, how well would you take your son or your grandson saying, well, mom, dad, grandma, grandpa, yeah, I got a D, but really it's a small thing relative to all my other grades. It's not, that argument doesn't fly very well with you as a parent. Well, I did pretty well everywhere else. Yeah, but you got a D. We're going to fix this. 400 illegal voters. I mean, Mark Wayne Mullen, Marco Rubio, I think they should immediately track down all 400 of these voters. I think they should perp walk them. I think they should put them on an airplane and they should immediately deport them. Now, they probably have to go through the full deportation process. But to draw attention to the fact, 400 is a big number.
4: Yeah.
3: Like, if you watch 400 people walk by, that's not a small number of people. And it's just a canary in a coal mine. There's way more of them.
4: So, but now we're going to get into, and I can't remember if you, Clay and I have a lot of conversations off the air, and then there's the on the air. So remember when I started talking to you about how a lot of the people who are non-citizens who are registered speak almost no English, which is its own problem, by the way. They're at the DMV. There are clerical errors that happen. They're going to claim that if the box was checked, they didn't check the box, or there was a, you know, this is, you get into I know no one wants to hear this right now, but this is the truth. You're going to get into the innards of the bureaucracy, and that's going to be the fallback for why these people are, you know, why this is a problem and all the rest of it. And so I don't know that you're not going to get perp walks here, Clay, because they're not going to be considered a immediate, like, top of the deportation list. Like, we're still trying to get rapists and murderers deported out of the country. That's still happening right now that we know of. There are people that are really, really bad hombres.
3: Let me stop you there for a minute. I agree with that. But even if a judge says you can't do this, shining a bright light on the fact that people are illegally voting and judges are protecting them from being deported politically, I think would be helpful.
4: But you are skipping a step with the illegally voting versus illegally registering. These are illegally registering. We're talking about the whatever, how many thousands?
3: 6,600. But I'm going straight to the 400. If you voted, you should know you're not a citizen. I think this is where I say it should be a strict liability offense. If you vote and you're not a citizen, you should immediately be found guilty because it's obvious if you did it. Now, Buck, here's the other thing. Do we find out, because I think this is what actually is going on, do we find out that these 400 voters may have had no idea they voted and somebody got their name and got a ballot in their name and this was part of a vote harvesting process where you're getting hundreds of ballots sent to one apartment building or one public housing unit, and one person is filling them out? This could be just the tip of the iceberg. I want to know how these votes were cast. Were they in person? I bet they weren't. Did they request a ballot? Is there evidence of how did these 400 illegals actually vote? Should be an incredibly important investigation, because 400 is not an insubstantial number, but I bet you unpeel that onion, I bet you're going to start to find out there are a lot more of these illegal votes connected to those 400.
4: And to the point you made about how we're supposed to just think that this is fine, or that it's not important enough to focus on. This is another thing that Democrats do.
3: Oh, yeah.
4: It's not happening, phase one. Phase two, why do you care so much? You see this with the trans stuff all the time. It's not happening.
3: That's what I see all the time.
4: Yeah, it's not happening. Oh, it is happening. Why do you care so much? This is the next thing, the most dishonest, sort of most disingenuous debate tactics imaginable. But when you have a crappy position, you got to figure out something to distract people. Here is Scott Jennings on CNN having this argument with Abby Phillips on her show about voter fraud. And this issue of the scale of it comes up. This is Cut 10, guys. Play it, please.
2: What's your definition of widespread, by the way? Is it 1%? Is it 2%?
6: I don't know. More than 100? I think it's a big problem. What's yours?

0: electoral system.
1: So here they're arguing about how much this is happening. Interesting. Democrats say, oh, but somebody could have their vote canceled out because they're not registered. By the way, there's also a lot of places where you can do like same day attestation if you show up. And if there's actual safeguards against that, which don't ever get brought up, meaning that if you are a citizen and for some reason there's an issue, you are allowed to show up. And I think you sign some. It depends where you are. But here, why can't we all just be on the same page then? Let's just clean this up all across the board.
2: I actually think for Scott Jennings, who does a really good job having to fight back against, you did this before at CNN, like you're the, what's the line again? The guy who comes in and is supposed to take the fall.
1: Clay Pigeon. You're Clay Pigeon. You're supposed to just get like a little orange circle near, blown away.
2: Here's my answer on that question. What is widespread? Is murder widespread? Not really. When you consider there's 350 million Americans and there's somewhere, I believe the number is around 20,000 murders a year, your odds of being murdered is very rare. What's your tolerance for murder?
1: Are ICE-involved shootings widespread? There have been two of them. There's 360 million people in the country.
2: Or back in the day when they were actually, before everybody had body cameras, and we now see that virtually every police shooting is 100% justified. Were police shootings of black individuals widespread? Like, the media constantly focuses on things that are very rare. I mean, I would say they had a person at the reflecting pool, CNN did. Remember this? Like, live reporting from the reflecting pool about the algae issue. Again, the power of the media is to decide what they want to talk about because it crystallizes oftentimes the narrative and turns conversations. So, any illegal voter that is casting an illegal ballot is a really big deal. And I would say, again, this is why I think the perp walk would make sense. 400 people all walking by in a line. There's a lot of people that are illegally voting. And again, I think it's a pinprick of what's actually taking place. And I want to know what kind of ballots these 400 cast. What ballots did they cast? I bet a lot of these were mail. I bet that what you're going to find out, one reason why so many of these voter registration drives going through the DMV is because then Democrats get access to home addresses and they can send ballots. And how do we ever know who actually fills out a mail ballot? You don't. I guarantee you there are people out there filling out hundreds of these ballots. But do you remember in 2020? When Joe Biden got 81 million votes in the safest and most secure election in the history of the world, according to the media. Do you remember how many of those ballots only had a president pick? Huge numbers of them. Huge numbers of them. Why would you go through the trouble of requesting a ballot and only fill out the president? Nothing else on the whole ballot. Well, you might do that if you were trying to fill out as many of them as you possibly could, as rapidly as you possibly could, because otherwise filling out the whole ballot would take a bunch of time, several minutes if you go through and you have to scroll through all of them and everything else. Again, I just think this is the tip of the iceberg. I love that we have these 400 that we've now caught. I want to know more about their ballots. Who did they vote for? How did they get registered? We know through DMV. How did they get their ballots? How did they cast their ballots? This is, I think, something that is very, very significant to Chase.
3: Looking for normal in a crazy world? Clay and Buck have your back.
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4: The headlines move on, but the heartache and terror do not in different parts of Israel. Iran and its terrorist proxies continue to plan their next attacks on Israel, but Israel's IDF is not only defending their people, but they're also standing on the front lines against terror that threatens their entire region.
1: Even when the news crews leave, the International Fellowship of Christians and Jews remain. 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Widowed earlier this year and living alone, she was trapped inside by the blast. Thankfully, she was not injured, but she remains displaced. 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

0: Welcome back in, Clay and Buck. Let's have some fun with this going forward. New Hampshire poll just came out, Buck. And it's not going to be a surprise. Vance and Rubio are at the top of the New Hampshire polls, as you would expect on the Republican side. Not a lot of drama there. There's a new leader, according to this poll in New Hampshire, Buck. AOC is now up top of the line in New Hampshire. Let me hit you with some of this data. I know it's a little bit early, but I'm telling y'all, as soon as we get to January of 27, the midterm is going to happen and people are going to be like, oh, whatever, you know, turn the page. They're going to impeach Trump. They're going to do whatever they're going to do. Nobody's going to care. And it's going to immediately turn to Iowa, New Hampshire. Remember, big story, Democrats still have to pick what is going to be the first state for them. Last cycle, it was South Carolina. New Hampshire, AOC 1, Mayor Pete 2, Mark Kelly, Arizona Senator. Could he be the bland white guy that is attractive to Democrats, the Trojan horse, as it were, Buck, that they use like they did Biden?
1: Yeah, Biden without the dementia and the military cred. So that's good.
0: Gavin Newsom collapsing. I really think as people spend time with Gavin Newsom, they like him less.
1: He's just waiting for his moment, Clay. All right. He's out there getting sun on his face, wind in his hair in Malibu. Gavin's going to make a comeback.
0: Bernie, who probably wouldn't run and you would think would endorse AOC. I mean, Bernie's 84, 85, whatever the heck he is now. And then Kamala. So Kamala's not going to do well with white voters. She never has. Where is the first primary going to be? If it's South Carolina again, Kamala wins in a landslide, that primary.
1: I think this is going to be the most interesting Democrat primary we have seen since Barack Obama became Hillary Clinton's worst nightmare. I really do believe that. I think it's going to be really fun to watch and analyze and talk about. So I'm looking forward to that. Because we have an embarrassment of riches on the right. Too many good people that could step in. You know, that's a whole other thing. On the left, it's going to be like a giant melee of clowns.
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5: Standoff. I'm Paul Stevens, Fox News. The U.S. and Iran both did not report any military strikes overnight. This for the first time in over 2 weeks after President Trump said that he is considering a massive attack in Tel Aviv. Our Steve Harrigan.
6: For 13 nights in a row here, CENTCOM would usually make an announcement sometime after 2 a.m. local time that strikes were underway last night for the first time. That simply did not happen. There's been a lot of talk in recent days from President Trump about a possible massive attack on Iran, but President Trump also making clear he's keeping all options open. Now, there was some military activity in the Gulf of Oman. A merchant ship tried to break through the U.S. naval blockade. It was warned 4 times before U.S. forces hit it and disabled that ship.
5: And the president says the U.S. is, quote, locked and loaded. Ukraine President Volodymyr Zelensky warning that North Korea is going to step up its involvement in Russia's war with Ukraine.
7: Russia wants to bring in 30,000 more North Korean troops as the Kremlin continues its invasion of Ukraine. Ukrainian President Zelensky making that claim, saying that Russian efforts have been underway since June to get those North Korean troops into the conflict. Under a mutual defense agreement between the two countries, Pyongyang sent 14,000 soldiers to fight alongside Russian forces in the Kursk region in 2024 after a Ukrainian incursion into the area. Meanwhile, President Zelensky is expected to meet with President Trump in Washington early next week. Jill Nato, Fox News.
5: At Reuters reports that Zelensky says Russian satellite surveillance is being used by Moscow to help Tehran direct strikes in the Middle East. Former Maine State Senator Troy Jackson winning the Democratic Party nomination to challenge Republican Senator Susan Collins in next year's midterm elections. 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
8: Warmer Sunday to finish the weekend. A stray shower, rumble, thunder possible here this evening. Otherwise, partly cloudy skies here tonight. Temperatures into the middle part of the 60s. Mix of clouds and sunshine for us and warm on Sunday. Widely scattered late day showers, even storms are possible. Temperatures on Sunday reaching highs in the low to middle part of the 80s. Sunny skies and heating up for the start of the business week. We're in the upper 80s to near 90 Monday. Sunny and hot Tuesday. Late day showers and storms. Highs near 90. I'm meteorologist Ken Boone from the Weather Channel. News Talk 94.5 WPTI. Stay connected.
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0: Clay and Buck, by the way, primary yesterday in Arizona. I think I said off the top, but congrats to the Republican nominee, Andy Biggs, and also to former NFL kicker who has been on this program a few times, Jay Feely, for winning those nominations. I'm sure we will talk to those guys soon. The nominee in the Georgia Senate race, Mike Collins, going to join us at the bottom of this hour and in the third hour of the program, Tennessee Congressman Andy Ogles. As voting has begun in the Tennessee primary race, I said I was going to go yesterday. I'm going to try to go today. I promise I'm going to get my early ballot in soon. We were talking about the New Hampshire primary poll that is out and its overall impact. We were also talking about the 400 illegal voters that are out there that we know of for certain in New Jersey who cast ballots illegally after at least 6,600 illegals were registered to vote. Sophia is a Vanderbilt rising junior, I believe. She has been interning some with the program here, and she is monitoring the comments on our YouTube page, which I encourage all of you to go subscribe to and check out. You can watch all 3 hours of the YouTube version of this show on video now, live at the Clay and Buck. If you go click the live tab when you sign up for Clay and Buck, we want as many of you to be able to experience this, and we are waving at you right now, saying hello, and we appreciate you watching us. One of you in the comments, which was very funny, said, at my grandmother's funeral about 5 years ago, my uncle joked the only thing she was afraid of in death is that it would be the first time she had ever voted Democrat. That is very funny. As funeral eulogy humor goes, that is very well
1: said. That's not even a dad joke. That's a granddad joke.
0: Granddad joke. Good comment there from Etruscan Roar.
1: Can I tell for our commenters also, I told my friends yesterday when I was playing paddle, which I've now become a pretty avid paddle player.
0: Is it paddle or padel, or is there a difference between
1: this? There's a feud underway about this. Okay. If you're one of the cool kids, apparently you call it paddle, but padel is catching on in some places here to separate it from paddle tennis, which is a different thing. So it's a little confusing. So it's a little bit of football, soccer, you know, tomato, tomato.
0: Is this a little bit like kite surfing? Is this like you and John Kerry kite surfing? Is this a super elite? How would you define? Because I don't know anybody, I don't think, who has played.
1: I'm sounding about as American and masculine as a guy wearing a pink neoprene suit. I'm not going to lie. Paddle's pretty fancy pants kind of stuff these days. But it's catching on. But I was playing yesterday, and I told some of them, because I kept having to, I actually have to wear a hat because my hair keeps coming down in my eyes. And I said, well, one of our commenters said that I look like his great aunt Barbara. And they all started laughing, and they're like, yeah, you do. It's time for a haircut. So I'll have you know, tomorrow I will be a shorn sheep. It will all
0: you'll
1: be gone.
0: Hip, you
1: will
0: miss you'll it. Have your hip Miami haircut where you'll look yeah. like, that was my 15-year-old saw the haircut. He was like, oh, that's Buck got yeah. an awesome haircut.
1: I go into these Cuban guys. I have no, we don't really talk much, which I love, by the way. I love just going in there and like the professionals do what they do. And it's great. They give me a little cup of espresso that is rocket fuel, I will tell you. And then there's usually like Buena Vista Social Club playing in the background. And yeah, they're talking in Spanish. They're probably saying this guy's head is huge. Why does he let it get to Aunt Barbara level hair? But it looks good at the end.
0: It reminds me, I think we were out to dinner with our Good Ranchers crew. In New York City, and I believe it was Ben, who is the Good Ranchers founder, after like, first of all, the dinner went like 9 hours. I don't know how that happened, but it was like a never-ending dinner, and after about the third hour of the dinner, he leaned over to me, and he said, how old is Buck? Because he could be anywhere between 25 and 55, and I have no earthly idea. Which I thought was really, really, I think it was Ben. I'm going to give Ben from Good Ranchers credit for that line. But I thought it was very funny. We had, you know, at that point we were a couple of drinks in and he was like, I was sitting next to him and you were a couple of seats away, I think. And I remember laughing, I think. But yes, that was,
1: at some point as a guy, you go from like wanting to look a little older because the gravitas to being, I think, happy that your youthful visage is continuing on. I don't know if it's 40 or 50 or 60, but at some point, people telling you you look young stops being a hindrance and starts feeling like an asset.
0: Oh, yeah. I mean, you early on, you want to be the guy with the ID who can get the beer, right? You want to be the guy who's not going to be questioned. I remember when we moved into our freshman dorm, there was one guy there and everybody thought he was a dad, like one of the dads moving in. He was 18. But everybody was like, oh, that guy, there's no way that guy's 18. I mean, he looks like he's 43. Like everybody thought he was a dad. And so he was like, everybody's like, oh man, he's going to be able to go buy beer, get anything he wants. That guy probably is like 96 now. It's probably not aged well, but somebody might say the same about me. All right, Buck, I wanted to give a positive story and then we're going to take some of these calls. So we got some interesting callers reacting to the story coming out of New Jersey. Yesterday evening, as I was getting ready to watch Disclosure Day, which is now available on streaming, you know, the Spielberg alien movie. Have you seen this?
1: I have a review of a family member who saw it, which I will hold back until you tell me what you thought, Mr. Clark.
0: I mean, look, it was, I will say, I like the fact that these, I'm going to sound like you now. I like the fact that some of these movies come out so quickly that I can watch them at home for $19. And I don't know, Disclosure Day has only been out, I think, for a couple of months. So it didn't take very long to go from theater to me being able to buy it from home. I would give it I thought it was very interesting. I thought it was a bit too long. It was about 2.5 hours. And I thought that it was not as good as it could have been. I would probably give it a 6.5 to a 7. Like I didn't feel bad about watching it. So I'm glad I watched it, but I wouldn't watch it again.
1: So Clay, when it comes to movie reviews, is the opposite of grade inflation. I'm just letting you all know this. So if he gives it a 6.5, Back in Realityville, it's like a 3, okay? Which means this movie is total trash. He's very nice, Clay Travis, about the movie.
0: I enjoyed
1: reviews.
0: It. It's 2.5 hours. I wouldn't have chosen to not have watched it. So I would give it a 6.5 or a 7.
1: A movie that you, unless you tell me a movie is like a 9 or better, there's zero chance that I would like it. And I will tell you, my brother Mason, whom you know very well and is one of our co-founders of Crack a Coffee, he lasted 1 hour in the theaters and couldn't get through.
0: He left in the middle of the movie.
1: He bailed mid-movie. He thought it was so bad, which is, that's pretty bold. I've only done that a few times.
0: Yeah, I never leave early. I thought it took a while. It was 2.5 hours. You could have cut 30 minutes out of it and you could have tightened it up and a lot of things didn't add up correctly. But I didn't think it was awful. So this is what I was reading last night, right before I watched Disclosure Day. ESPN.com did a huge profile of Sophie Cunningham. Now, some of you are going to know Sophie Cunningham. She's an attractive blonde basketball teammate of Caitlin Clark. And she really got famous when she just wrecked one of the women who had been fouling Caitlin Clark aggressively on a breakaway layup, and it turned into kind of a brawl. She's since gone famous for the point thing, which is actually very funny. I'm sure many of you have seen the meme of her pointing at another player.
1: It helps that she's very conventionally attractive. That helps in her whole brand situation.
0: Here is the profile. I actually encourage you to read it at ESPN.com. It's pretty well done as these things go. Here's the paragraph I was reading. You say she's a MAGA Barbie, as some corners of the internet have taken to call her. Projection, she says, she'll weigh in, and this is where it's significant. She weighed in on how to protect women's sports because she's in that world and feels qualified to speak to that world. Bravery is rare in sports, right? Where you actually are willing to say something that might be perceived as somewhat controversial. So I want to give credit to Sophie Cunningham for this. I got a lot of negative feedback about me hating trans. I'm like, I never once said that. I think I'm here to extend love. But I also think with that love is truth, being honest. And I want to protect young girls in a locker room or young girls in sport who shouldn't have to go against biological men. This counts as bravery, Buck, because I believe Sophie Cunningham is the first current female pro athlete to come out and say, hey, men, I can't believe this is considered controversial, but men shouldn't be able to compete against women and men shouldn't be in women's locker rooms. I do think this is significant. For one, congratulations, Sophie Cunningham, for being brave enough to say it. I think you should all out there listening to us right now, if you got little girls, go buy a Sophie Cunningham shirt, go buy a Sophie Cunningham jersey. I think when people speak truth and they're going to get attacked, and she's already getting attacked by the crazy trans people out there, I think we out there as sane members of the community have an obligation, I would argue, to support her. So I'll say that. But culturally, Buck, I think this is significant. Yesterday, ESPN fired this guy, Ryan Clark, who's probably the biggest race-baiting clown that they have paid millions of dollars to for years. Far left-winger, regularly has attacked Trump, attacked Charlie Kirk on the air. Like, pretty nasty guy, without a lot of depth to his political analysis. No surprise there. But they fired him yesterday, or Monday. Leaked the news to OutKick, by the way, to some of our writers there, which I thought was significant. But then the next day, Buck, they published this not awful profile of Sophie Cunningham and include the fact that she's opposed to women's sports, to men being able to play in women's sports. I think that's a significant cultural shift. I think ESPN has been so woke for so long that you're starting to see some of these green shoots of sanity emerging. I don't think they would have run this article 2 years ago. I don't, and if they ran it, I think they would have cut out that quote. So I think this is a big deal. And I hate to even have to say it's a big deal for a female pro sport athlete to be speaking common sense. But I think most of them agree with her. And we've heard a lot about Megan Rapinoe saying, oh, men should be able to play women's sports. There's been a lot of people speaking out on the flip side. I think this is a big win. And I think Sophie Cunningham is going to become even more of a cultural force And I think that's good if you believe something that's pretty basic. Women's sports should be played by women.
1: And I think Clay doesn't hate the fact that she's like a leggy blonde who, you know, just saying.
0: Look, I will say this.
1: Clay calls balls and strikes, and he doesn't hate that she's not ugly. I'm here cosmetics observing, just matters. Like the rest of you.
0: The AOC may get elected president, sadly, may be a Democrat nominee, and has a political career largely, I think, because she's an attractive politician. JFK back in the day did, too. I think the fact that Sophie Cunningham is an attractive blonde certainly increases her appeal. But the fact that she's sane and normal, I think, is going to take it to a totally different level. And Buck, look, I think a big part of this is people want to have role models in athletics for their daughters. And there's a lot of dads out there listening to us right now, and a lot of granddads out there listening to us right now, moms and grandmas too, that are taking their little girls at 5 years old up early in the morning to go swim or to go play soccer or to go play softball or whatever the sport they're pursuing is. It's a lot of effort. My son, my 15-year-old, is playing football right now. He has to be at the school every morning for practice at 6 a.m. right now. My wife is getting up super early to get him there. If he's competing against people who are cheating, then I think that is a significant deal. If I had a daughter and there was some boy showing up dominating in the sport, I'm going to be honest with you, I would lose my mind. The fact that this has been allowed to happen anywhere is bonkers to me.
1: Totally agree on that.
0: And they want a role model, and now they got one. And I think what you'll see is when you are brave enough to speak truth, other people follow once you have taken the slings and arrows of condemnation for being willing to say it. So good for her.
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0: Well, excuse me. Welcome back in here to Clay and Buck. Brad in Texas wants to chat with us. Brad, you got an interesting background, buddy. Tell us what's going on here.
1: Hey, guys, thanks for having me on. Yeah, I and I'll be really quick here. Became Secretary of State in 2005. The first legislation I had introduced, passed, and signed was to require the use of paper ballots in Montana. That became really important in the election cycle of 2006. We had a tied House of Representatives, 50-50. The governor was a Democrat, and under Montana law, that meant control of the House went to the Democrats. So we had a tied House race in 2006. We took those paper ballots down to that district, sat around the table, and put each ballot in each stack until we were done. Three votes shifted to the Republican candidate, which shifted the control of the House of Representatives in Montana. So the point there is, obviously, voter fraud does not need to be rampant in order to have a huge impact. And then just real quickly, one other observation, and that is this, guys. Look, maintaining election integrity is absolutely critical, but what is even more important is for us to maintain the confidence that the American people have in the outcome of the process.
0: Amen. Thank you for the call, Buck. This is why one of the characteristics for conflict when it comes to lawyers, when it comes to politics and everything else, it's not just impropriety. It's the appearance of impropriety. That's the legal standard. Why? Because if it starts to look like something is not on the up and up, the mere fact that people start to distrust it is a significant factor as well. This is why we've been hammering. California is, I think, probably still counting votes from that primary. I don't think anybody could argue that the longer elections drag on and the more illegals we find who are casting ballots, again, 400 illegal voters that we know of in New Jersey, the less anyone can trust the outcome of any of these races.
2: This is why the Democrats usually end up just slinging insults on this stuff, because their argument is not sound.
0: Amen.
3: Common sense never sounded so good. Clay and Buck owning the airwaves.
0: 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Iran and its terrorist proxies continue to plan their next attacks on Israel, but Israel's IDF is not only defending their people, but they're also standing on the front lines against terror that threatens their entire region.
4: Even when the news crews leave, the International Fellowship of Christians and Jews remain. 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Near Israel's border with Lebanon, a Hezbollah drone recently struck the home of Yelena, an 84-year-old Jewish woman living in Israel. Widowed earlier this year and living alone, she was trapped inside by the blast. Thankfully, she was not injured, but she remains displaced. Like you and me, she doesn't want to leave and abandon her home.
0: Join the International Fellowship of Christians and Jews, the IFCJ, in praying for the peace of Jerusalem and for the soldiers, families, and civilians carrying the burden of this fight right now. Visit PrayIFCJ.org. That's PrayIFCJ.org.
5: Carmen Roberts. The conflict with Iran widened this week as Iran-backed militants in Yemen attack ships in the Red Sea, helping push oil prices higher. And the U.S. and Iran, however, held off on attacks overnight.
6: For 13 nights in a row, U.S. forces targeted military positions inside Iran. Last night, quiet for the first time in those 2 weeks. President Trump has talked repeatedly over the last few days about consideration of a possible massive attack on Iran. But the president made sure to say all options for the U.S. still on the table.
5: Fox's Steve Harrigan from Tel Aviv. Belgium authorities arrest a Canadian intern at NATO on suspicion of spying. Officials say NATO security services flagged suspicious activity involving the female Canadian citizen who is originally from China. America's listening to Fox News.
7: Warmer Sunday to finish the weekend. A stray shower, rumble, thunder possible here this evening. Otherwise, partly cloudy skies here tonight. Temperatures into the middle part of the 60s. Mix of clouds and sunshine for us and warm on Sunday. Widely scattered late day showers, even storms are possible. Temperatures on Sunday reaching highs in the low to middle part of the 80s. Sunny skies and heating up for the start of the business week. We're in the upper 80s to near 90 Monday. Sunny and hot Tuesday. Late day showers and storms. Highs near 90. I'm meteorologist Ken Boone from the Weather Channel. 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Stay connected.
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1: Welcome back in, Clay and Buck. We're rolling through the Wednesday edition of the program, and we are headed down to the state of Georgia, which is one of the big battleground states for control of the Senate. John Ossoff is the current sitting senator from Georgia. He is going to be running against Mike Collins, who is the nominee for Republicans. And let's start off with this. You're running against him in the Senate, and obviously this is going to be a huge battleground in Georgia where there's also going to be an open governor's race. So everybody in Georgia needs listening to us right now needs to make sure they're registered, ready to go out and vote. But do you feel a bit like you're being completely overlooked? Because every time I see Ossoff's name mentioned now, Representative Collins, it's not about the fact that he has the Senate race coming up. It's whether he's going to be the Democrat nominee for president in 2028, but he's got a race in Georgia right now. Do you feel a little bit disrespected when you see that, like they're overlooking you?
2: No, that's fine. I don't mind that in one bit. But you know what the thing, the real thing is here? This is the number one race in the country to flip. I mean, you're talking about somebody, I guess they can talk about him running for president all they want, but this guy's never been over 50% in the state of Georgia. So he's got a lot of work to do in Georgia, and we're going to make sure that we point out and that we keep his feet to the fire on the differences between me and him, because there cannot be any clearer difference than two people that are running for the same position than what John Ossoff stands for and what I stand for. We're both one term. I've been one term in the House. He's been one term in the Senate. He's done absolutely nothing for the state of Georgia except make our life more expensive and less safe and left us worse off. Or you've got me in one term, U.S. House, who has delivered for the people of Georgia. I mean, I've gotten two pieces of legislation passed and signed into law by two presidents of different parties. Just good common sense legislation. And we can show that. And that's where you go and point out the differences. You know, he can talk about, or they can try to gin him up running for president all they want. And that's because they cannot talk about the real issues in the state of Georgia and just how bad he's made things.
3: Congressman Collins, appreciate you being with us. I am going to go out on a limb here and guess that Ossoff is getting a lot of help, a lot of dollars specifically from out of state. Do you have some sense of that? And how much of this is, you know, New York, Los Angeles, the big Democrat financial centers are pushing a Democrat candidate in the state of Georgia for people that, you know, I mean, they can't vote there, but they can give a lot of money to his PACs, et cetera.
2: Yeah, he only gets 18% of his money is coming out of Georgia. The rest of it, you're exactly right, is coming out of that far left activist crowd out of California, New York, these real blue states, these pro Hamas, these far left socialists. And they know that if they can feed him the money, and if, God forbid, they get him back in there, then you don't think they won't call that note, do? And people of the state of Georgia don't think already that him voting not once but three times to let men play in girls' sports, they think that's crazy enough. Just if they were to get him back in there, just see what he would be doing. This guy's already got a voting record that is as far left as it can get. It doesn't represent the state of Georgia. It certainly doesn't represent the values of the people of Georgia. And so we certainly don't need to see what it would be like if they got him back into that seat.
1: We're talking with Mike Collins. He's the representative for the Senate race in Georgia for the Republican Party. John, to me, and I know Georgia pretty well because I've covered sports for a long time in Georgia. And by the way, I'm a big Braves fan. So they seem to be, I know not last night wasn't great, but they seem to be back on the winning trail a little bit for the second half of the season. John Ossoff has said that he thinks men should be able to play in women's sports. Boys should be able to play in girls' sports. That is absolutely insanely radical for representing a state of Georgia. For me, that alone is disqualifying. I hope you got a bunch of ads ready to roll of him endorsing that. Because, I mean, white, black, Asian, Hispanic, I don't know any men in America, really. Certainly not any Georgians that agree with that.
2: Yeah. Yeah, you know, and that's what I say. It's not just once that he voted for it. He did that three times. He not only did that, but he co-sponsored the bill to allow men to use the women's restrooms. This guy's record is so far out of touch. He was the deciding vote on that disastrous Biden administration bill that led to all the inflation, your high prices on your fuel, your gas, your energy, and then turned around and when had the opportunity to correct that with some people call it the Big Beautiful Bill or the Working Families Tax Cut Plan that we put forth under the Trump administration that cut taxes, saved the families thousands of dollars a year, no tax on tips, no tax on overtime, no tax on your Social Security. He voted against that. He was willing to have the largest tax increase in the history of this country put on top of already high prices and inflation in the state of Georgia. So clearly, he doesn't understand how to run this place up here, and he's all about the social experiment that they want to push on us.
3: I'm not aware of, Congressman, any time that Ossoff has broken with Democrats on any meaningful issue. I mean, you're in a purple state there in Georgia. I mean, we like to think of it as red, but you know, there's recent Senate races, unfortunately, have indicated otherwise. But the reality, it seems, is that with Ossoff, you get somebody who tries to charm just enough voters to stay in office, but votes along with the left 25 to 30% of the Democrat Party.
2: Oh yeah, yeah. You know, and a good example is that, you know, I've heard people down in South Georgia. Oh, he came down here and talked a good game. He show sounded good, but then he went back up there and voted against the farm bill, which was sitting in the Working Families Tax Cut Plan. So yeah, he'll go talk, tell you whatever you want to hear. But when it gets down to it, you know, you don't have to take my word for it. You don't have to take his word for it. Just look at our voting records. Look at what we've been able to accomplish because he's a one-term U.S. senator. He's been there almost 6 years. I'm just a one-term congressman. Look at what we've been able to do in the time that we've been up here and who we've actually been delivering for. That tells the story in itself, not just the fact that I come from a small business background. I've been in trucking all my life. Just a good blue-collar, solid business. This guy's never had a real job in his life. He's never had a real job. He won't ever have to work in his life. And we've got the right story, we've got the right message, and we've got the right voting record that really reflects the state of Georgia. And in November, we'll make sure that we fire John Ossoff, and you're going to have the right U.S. senator up there to represent the people of the state of Georgia.
1: How can people help if they're listening right now? You're right. If you were to flip this seat, if Democrats were to lose this Georgia Senate seat, as they should, then there's no pathway whatsoever to them taking back control of the Senate. It becomes impossible. How can people help you?
2: Sure, they can help us out. They can go to MikeCollinsGA.com, help us out financially, help us out, spread the word, get out there on social media and back us up. Talk to folks. You know people in Georgia. We've been out there. You know, we just got through with a big primary and a runoff. So we've been out there. We're going to continue to stay out on the road making laps around the state of Georgia. I tell people it's kind of like NASCAR, man. We just out there making laps and letting people know really what's been going on in Washington, D.C. because so many people are busy. I mean, they've got lives to live and families and jobs and trying to make a living. And so we'll continue to get that message. You know, if you look at all the polling data that's ever been out there, I'm the only candidate that has been either tied with or in the margin of error, John Ossoff. And so we look forward to just pushing that message on out there and getting this thing across the finish line.
1: Amen. He's Mike Collins. It's a big race. It's an important race. Do everything you can, not only in Georgia, but elsewhere to help him get the dub. We appreciate the time, sir. Happy to help out as the campaign continues.
2: Thank you. Good talking to y'all.
1: Thank you. That's Mike Collins in Georgia. That race, a huge one. And they have an open governor's race, too. So there's going to be a big decision to be made in Georgia, along with Michigan. I would argue those two states are probably the two most important out there. In this midterm when you look at open governor's races and Senate races as well.
0: Looking for normal in a crazy world? Clay and Buck have your back.
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0: but she remains displaced. 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

0: Welcome back in. Welcome. Clay and Buck. Appreciate all of you hanging out with us. Buck, I haven't gone to see The Odyssey yet, but Elliot Page, a.k.a. Ellen Page, has done, in addition to playing a Greek soldier, by the way, not sure how many Greek soldiers I could have beaten in combat. Ellen Page, very confident that if you gave me a sword to fight against Ellen Page, I would have to be a substantial favorite in that battle, I think.
1: I'd put my money on you, buddy. I'd put my money on you.
0: I appreciate it. Elliot/Ellen Page has a new nature documentary, and it's important for all of you to understand that animals can be non-binary and gender fluid too. Cut 23.
2: So it's a nature documentary that explores how, you know, what we were taught in biology class in terms of, you know, gender and sex being this really binary thing in nature, men being the dominant, violent, aggressive ones, women

0: superior and submissive and what have you, and just none of it's, literally none of it's true. It's a quaint little myth. Nature's so expansive. The gender binary, I mean, it just doesn't exist. I mean, gender, sex, it's a spectrum. And this documentary goes into all of this.
1: I mean, mentally ill blather, I would just point out that this is, don't ever be fooled by this. Don't ever allow this deception to work with any of you. The second they start to talk about, you know, frogs that can shift gender based upon the needs of the species population at that time, or they start to talk about intersex human beings or any of this stuff, that's not what transgenderism is about. That's not what transgenderism is. I think I'm a woman. You have to say I'm a woman. I'll grow out my hair, maybe dye it purple, but I'll grow out my hair and wear women's clothing. And you have to say that I, this new woman, am exactly the same legally, culturally, and socially as a woman who has been a woman her entire life and was born a female, etc. That is transgenderism. It is not, oh, there's a species of ant that can, you know, change its gonads. No, that has nothing to do with it. Just want to be very, because they'll do this sometimes. They'll be like, what about people who are intersex? Is that why we need to have bathrooms with guys going into girls' bathrooms? Because of the 0.001% of the population that is intersex? No.
2: That is crazy. I wanted you to hear it. I also, Buck, have another crazy take. This was from Congress yesterday. Jasmine Crockett, who is on her way out, she has been defeated. She is not going to be in Congress anymore. We may see her on The View soon. The View, by the way, cost-cutting measures in effect. They are restricting how much money the ladies have for their wardrobes. But Whoopi Goldberg is still being paid, according to the New York Post, mid-seven figures, which would mean what? She's making $5, $6 million a year for that awful show. Maybe Jasmine Crockett is going to be auditioning on The View soon. You might think that's crazy. I don't. I think she's going to move into television. Here she says, although she gets stumbling around and she can't really make the argument that she's trying to make, she says, if you watched the World Cup final, which, Buck, was the most watched sporting event on television other than the Super Bowl since the 1994 Winter Olympics, Nancy Kerrigan against Tanya Harding. So this World Cup, other than the Super Bowl, was the most watched sporting event ever. If you found yourself rooting for Argentina, well, you're racist. Cut 16.
3: The World Cup that captured the imaginations of the entire world when they saw all of these people of color that was playing for all these teams. And ultimately, if you recall, the last two teams, it was Argentina and Spain. And it seemed like the vast majority of the world was rooting for Argentina, or actually against Argentina, right? And why was that? Just give me an explanation if you could guess, if you'll just let him finish the answer.
4: Spain had the best team. Maybe that's why they were rooting for them.
3: There's also a racist history that exists.
4: Mr. Byer.
2: So this is a real congressional hearing. I don't know if you'd heard that yet, Buck. And that is absolutely just utterly unbelievable.
1: Yeah, a real question for you. If she got a seat on The View, would she be the most cognitively limited member of that table? I don't think so.
2: No, I think she would actually not be awful at it as View standard.
1: I think she'd be pretty good.
2: Yeah.
1: I think she'd be pretty good on The View. I'll be honest with you. I think so. Probably pretty memorable.
2: But think about how crazy this is. Racist? How many racists do you think are big fans of a Latin American soccer team? Do you think the KKK, like when they get together, they're like, oh, make sure we don't miss the Argentina game? I mean, this is all so crazy that you would end up in a position where they would even be attempting to argue this. But this is
1: the culture
2: of identity politics.
1: She didn't even know what she was trying to pretend she thought. She just wanted to say racism.
2: Amen. By the way, speaking of the way to go, go get some Crockett coffee. CrockettCoffee.com right now. 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We've got a new mushroom blend. We've got light dark, light roast, medium roast, dark roast. We got organic. We got decaf.
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15: Iran versus Ukraine. I'm Carmen Roberts, Fox News. Iran is accusing Ukraine of attacking an Iranian commercial vessel in the Caspian Sea, killing one sailor and injuring another. Reuters reports that Tehran called the incident an act of aggression and vowed to defend its national interest and security. Ukraine says its forces were targeting a Russian warship and vessels that were carrying Iran-linked military cargo. Meantime, the U.S. and Iran avoided fighting last night for the first time in 2 weeks.
16: For 13 nights in a row, U.S. forces targeted military positions inside Iran last night, quiet for the first time in those 2 weeks. President Trump has talked repeatedly over the last few days about consideration of a possible massive attack on Iran, but the president made sure to say all options for the U.S. still on the table.
17: And we can take that to a much higher level if we want to. You know, we're prepared to do that. As you know, we're locked and loaded.
16: Things not completely quiet. Some military activity on the Gulf of Oman. A merchant ship tried to run the U.S. blockade of Iran's naval ports. It was warned four times and then disabled by the U.S. military.
15: Fox's Steve Harrigan in Tel Aviv. Maine Democrats select Troy Jackson as their nominee to face U.S. Senator Susan Collins in November. He told delegates,
18: "You know, we all have eyes. We can see what's happening. We can see our paychecks and the bills that we have. And we know that we are getting screwed. And we also know who's to blame. And I'm running to change that."
15: Maine had to choose a new candidate after Graham Blattner dropped out following sexual assault allegations. And a fourth firefighter dies after last month's deadly wildfire burnover near the Colorado-Utah border. Federal officials say 43-year-old Nathan Matthews died yesterday from his injuries nearly 1 month after he and his crew were trapped by fast-moving flames. The fire killed three crew members at the scene. America's listening to Fox News.
19: Warmer Sunday to finish the weekend. A stray shower, rumble, thunder possible here this evening. Otherwise, partly cloudy skies here tonight. Temperatures into the middle part of the 60s. Mix of clouds and sunshine for us and warm on Sunday. Widely scattered late day showers, even storms are possible. Temperatures on Sunday reaching highs in the low to middle part of the 80s. Sunny skies and heating up for the start of the business week. We're in the upper 80s to near 90 Monday. Sunny and hot Tuesday. Late day showers and storms. Highs near 90. I'm meteorologist Ken Boone from the Weather Channel. 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Stay connected.
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0: Listen as Clay Travis and Buck Sexton recap another week of exposing hypocrisy and fight to protect our freedom. This is Clay Travis and Buck Sexton. Sound off.
1: Third hour, Clay and Buck, that's going right now. Thank you very much for being here with us. Covered a lot of ground today. Talked about the Mamdani Kami address to, well, anyone who wanted to watch about how he thinks that Benjamin Netanyahu is a terrorist and should be, or a war criminal. Well, really the same idea. And should be arrested, which is madness. He's not going to do that, of course, so the whole thing is just a stunt, but it is a stunt that has gotten a lot of attention. We also have some data from Harry Anton that I would like to get to, and we talked about the voting situation and voter rolls having a number of people on them, thousands of people who are, in just the state of New Jersey, who are non-citizens. That's a problem. That's not good. But there's something I wanted to spend a few minutes on, which is Clay. Representative Brandon Gill out of Texas, he's doing some great stuff. I don't think he has a background as a lawyer or in law, but he's good at the cross-examination regardless. Is he? I don't think he's an attorney, but he That's has
2: a,
1: been that, doing...
2: It's a great question. He is very good at the cross-examinations.
1: Yeah, so he has been pushing on a number of issues with these congressional hearings, and this is one that I thought should get some attention here. There is still very much a lot of woke nonsense all throughout the culture, the government in America, that needs to be uprooted stem and branch. Is that right? Root and branch, not stem and branch, right? Is that?
2: I think you can say stem and branch too. I think both of those work.
1: All of it. How about we just go all of it? All of the above. We ought to just take that stuff out. It's not good. Now, this was interesting. There were some questions that he asked. For example, one, and I don't think we have this one, but guys, if you could pull it. He asked if why they're selling Latina Power T-shirts in Smithsonian museums. It's like a fair question. Like, what? Why are we selling, like, what is Latina Power? I mean, again, I'm not like, oh, my gosh, Latina, but, you know. Would you sell Black Power T-shirts in the Smithsonian?
3: Would you sell? Well, we all know they wouldn't sell white power T-shirts, right?
2: So would flip a lot of.
1: That would be a problem. Yeah. That would be a problem. So there's an awareness that there are some limits here. There are some levels. There's some propriety or lack thereof with all this. We all know that. And here he is asking about the Smithsonian. Which is, the Smithsonian National Museum of American History. He asked the director of the museum why the Smithsonian had listed politeness as part of, quote, white supremacy culture. Play 13.
4: Is it important to be polite?
5: Yes, sir.
4: It's also interesting because the same mass action toolkit that your organization has been promoting references politeness as a defining characteristic of white supremacy culture. Ma'am, are you a white supremacist?
5: No, sir.
4: You're not. Can you help me square why your organization says that being polite is part of being a white supremacist?
5: I'm not exactly familiar with that passage of the mass action toolkit.
1: Buck, I'm not familiar with that, but I think we know what he's talking about here.
2: Well, here it is. I pulled it up at Ian. At End Wokeness on Twitter posted this earlier today. Here is what the Smithsonian defined white supremacy as. Have you seen this full list? This is great. I think we may have talked about it a while back, but here are the things that white supremacy represents. According to the Smithsonian, which again, I think it's really important to mention, it's the Smithsonian. Like, it's the place where you should go to see the dress that someone wore at an inauguration. It's the place where you should go to see the ruby red slippers from Gone with the Wind. It's a place that should celebrate. It's on the National Mall. It should celebrate American exceptionalism, the greatest country that's ever existed in the history of the world. Many of our, I believe I'm correct in this, tons of taxpayer dollars go to support this for everyone. Okay, Buck, Here is what white supremacy is, according to the Smithsonian. Individualism and self-reliance, white supremacy. Nuclear family structures, white supremacy. Rational, linear thinking, white supremacy. Work before you play, white supremacy. Plan for the future, white supremacy. Protect property, white supremacy. Avoid conflicts, white supremacy. Manage time, white supremacy. Be polite. All elements of white supremacy, according to the Smithsonian.
1: According to the Smithsonian, then, foundational and essential elements of a healthy and thriving civilization in the world today are white supremacy. And how, what does that say the Smithsonian is really saying?
2: Yeah. I mean, and I would just say we got a lot of Hispanic, Asian, Black listeners out there, people of a variety of different backgrounds. If you are a parent or a grandparent and you were trying to instill values in your child or your grandchild, individualism, self-reliance, yes, you would want that. Hopefully you would encourage your son or daughter. I say it every day, get married, have kids, have a nuclear family structure. That's a good thing. Rational, linear thinking, good thing. Work before you play. Plan for the future. Protect property. Avoid conflict. Manage your time well. Be polite. This is just the foundation of any kind of success for any child of any ethnicity in the world. All of these are basic frameworks, I think, to be successful. The fact, I mean, if anything, I would be insulted if I were another race that all of these frameworks are being described, to your point, Buck, as indicative of whiteness, as opposed to just indicativeness of behaviors that are likely to lead to success in life, no matter where your background is beginning, right? I mean, this is crazy.
1: But the politeness, for example. Really? Politeness? Because the absence of politeness is rudeness. So other cultures celebrate rudeness, or rather, if you celebrate politeness, you are engaging in white supremacy. Now, you might say, well, what? This is in a taxpayer-funded, you know,
2: theoretically nonpartisan
1: museum
2: that everyone who is a citizen should be able to go to and feel better about the country. This, that, I think that's important. This isn't, you know, some privately supported crazy town independent museum. This is how, I think this is an important story, Buck, to your point, because it reflects the degree to which people with far left-wing, frankly, communist worldviews who want to tear down the United States have managed to rise to power and take over the internal dynamics of so many of these organizations.
1: We have now the conversation about Latina power. And Here it is. Representative Brandon Gill speaking again to the Smithsonian National Museum director about this issue, Play 29.
6: What is Latina power?
7: Latina power would be the forces derived from being a Latina.
6: Do you think that it's appropriate for the Smithsonian Institution to sell Latina power paraphernalia? Hats, mugs, other things that say Latina power?
7: I believe that the merchandise our store sells.
6: I'm asking you if it's appropriate.
7: Tries to reflect the richness of the communities.
6: So your testimony is that it is appropriate?
7: Those are your words, sir.
6: I'm asking you, is it appropriate to sell Latina power paraphernalia? It's a yes or no question.
7: I don't have control over what is sold.
6: I'm asking you if it's appropriate. I didn't ask you if you have control over it. Is
7: it
6: appropriate?
7: I understood, sir. Yeah.
6: Yes or no?
7: Again, we strive to represent all Americans and including
6: Is it appropriate, yes or no?
7: We strive to represent all Americans in our museums, including in our merchandise.
6: Is that right? My yes. Time's up.
1: And is it polite when we talk about this? Are we supposed to do the Latina thing? Or do we just say
2: I
1: Latina?
2: Thought it was Latinx. Oh, I thought it was Latinx.
1: That's a fair point. Why are we assuming gender here?
2: I mean,
1: we don't know. We don't know. It should be Latinx power.
2: Latinx power. That's where I, you know, I personally.
1: It's totally true.
2: I was deeply
1: offended. It's really upsetting. I'm offended. I'm offended on their behalf, honestly, right now, on the Latinx community's behalf not Latinx.
2: I don't even think this is a microaggression. I think this macro. Is a macro aggression.
1: Yeah, we've gone macro. It's
2: very
1: sad.
2: Disappointed that we Big could deal. End up yeah. in this situation where we're showing so little respect to the Latinx community. I do think it would be funny. This is why I could never work. You know this. This is why I can never really work in a big organization, because when I see stupidity, I just want to be the person who raises their hand. They're like, hey, so we're going to do Latina Power t-shirts. And I would immediately get fired because I would say, yeah, that's a really good idea. We should make sure we get the White Power t-shirts ordered. We should make sure that we don't leave out anyone. Somebody signed off on this. Right. And I wrote about this in one of my books. I mean, I do think this all this matters. People are gonna say, okay, you see these girl power shirts everywhere. Girl power, girl power. Yay, girl power. That's fine. Okay. Congratulations. You're female. My son, who has grown up, one of my sons, very based, as I think they would say in the online culture, says, why can't we have boy power shirts? Now, he's funny. He's got me as a dad. He's also probably a little bit of a rabble rouser at times in his intellectual pursuits. But if you had boy, this was in the front of Target. They sell girl power shirts everywhere. If you had a boy power shirt, people would lose their minds. In the same way that if you had a white, you know, power t-shirt or whatever the heck it was going to be. If you cannot apply the logo or the phrase across all ethnic groups, then it isn't actually appropriate to use for anyone. And look, I don't have a problem with people wanting to celebrate whether they're boys, girls, white, black, Asian, Hispanic. I think, frankly, your gender and your ethnicity is one of the least interesting things about you because you don't choose it, right? You're born that way. You're boy or girl, or you're white, black, Asian, Hispanic, whatever it is. But if you can't do it for everyone, then maybe it should be a little alarm bell going off that's saying, oh, maybe we shouldn't be involved in this. And how
3: you
2: much
3: would think so?
2: You would think at some point someone would actually raise this. But Buck, what I do believe is this is how captured these organizations are, because I bet there are Smithsonian employees that agree with everything we're saying, and they make 75 or 80K a year, and they know if they ever said it in a public meeting, they would get fired and their jobs are done.
1: I think I told you, I had a friend who at the height of BLM at a top law firm in New York City. And he told me that he was at a meeting right after George Floyd and the whole thing. And they did this whole guys like, you know, we want to hear from everybody now. You know, it's a very intense time and the whole thing. And he said, OK, well, I just need to understand, why is it? By the way, he was non-white. He wasn't black, but he was non-white. That's, you know, another part of this, I believe he was, I won't get into it, but he was non-white. And he said, I just need to understand why I'm told to effectively grade, if you will, the performance of black first year and second year associates differently, essentially on a sliding scale, than everybody else in this firm. Fired within a week. That was the environment. That was the environment you were in. So with this Smithsonian thing, if you're like Latina power guys, I don't know if that's something we should sell. Yeah, maybe, you know, if you're a contractor, maybe your contract doesn't get renewed. Maybe they find some reason, some rationale to just kick you to the curb. And that was what was going on in this country.
2: Somebody complains in HR, and then there's a huge HR investigation into you and whether you are part of a hostile work environment because you have in some way microaggressed, or as we were just playing around, macroaggressed. And this, Buck, is why I just, for so many young people out there, build your own institutions, found your own companies. Yeah. Like, it's going to be way, you're going to be way more successful than trying to pull yourself up by fingernails to a middle management role at one of these corporate behemoths.
1: I had another, this is funny, it's also a law firm, another friend, and he was at a diversity hiring event, and he said in front of some of the people running the diversity hiring event, oh, there's a lot of diversity at this diversity hiring event. They did not like that. they had a problem with that.
2: I mean, again, I just...
1: No, he was like officially written up. There was a whole... Now, he didn't get fired, but I mean, he was like a... There was a whole HR thing because he said there's a lot of diversity at the diversity event. Not allowed to say that. No, he was, by the way, he's a Republican, so he knew what he was doing. But that's the point. You can't even say it. You can't say there's a lot of diversity at the diversity event. I mean, what are we doing here, folks?
2: You can't say what is obvious to everyone, because if you say what's obvious to everyone, then you are the person who's pointing out the emperor is not wearing clothes, and then you're calling into account the fact that everyone is consciously lying, except for the morons who actually believe this stuff, which is a tiny cadre of the corporate universe.
1: Yep.
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8: All right, Buck, this ties in well with what we were just discussing. Headline story in the New York Times: where is the first primary of the 2028 Democrat cycle going to be? It has already turned into an identity politics battle. Quote from the South Carolina Democrat Party chair: if Nevada gets elevated over South Carolina, it would be because of their Latino vote. So you would then be telling black voters you matter less than brown voters. And I refuse to believe that our party wants to send any type of message like that.
1: Very interesting. But also then, isn't the converse or the opposite true, whereby if you give the early, if you have it in South Carolina, you're saying that black voters in the primary should have a more important voice than Latino Democrat voters? I mean, right? Isn't that, doesn't the argument cut both ways?
8: Yes. I think underlying all of this is they moved, remember, South Carolina jumped ahead of Iowa and New Hampshire because Joe Biden had always done awful there, and he wanted to protect himself in the 2024 primary. Kamala, if they start off in the South, Kamala is going to be the nominee. I really do believe this because black voters, particularly black women, are going to show up. She's going to run the most identity politics campaign you've ever seen.
0: Level up your brain. Mental mogging with Clay and Buck.
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19: I'm Paul Stevens. Decision made. The Democratic committee members in the state of Maine selecting former state Senate member Troy Jackson to run for the U.S. Senate this November. Jackson was once a Republican, but now embraces progressivism and is backed by Vermont Senator Bernie Sanders. He, of course, replaces the primary winner, Graham Plattner, after sexual assault allegations forced him out of the race. He denies those allegations. Jackson will face longtime incumbent Republican Senator Susan Collins in the fall election. President Trump saying the U.S. will keep attacking Iran until it's serious about a peace deal.
20: And by the way, they are talking to us right now. They'd love to make a deal. I don't think they're ready to. I don't think it's time yet, but I'm willing to listen. But they cannot have a nuclear weapon.
19: The president last night at the rescheduled White House Correspondents' Dinner. 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
4: Warmer Sunday to finish the weekend. A stray shower, rumble, thunder possible here this evening. Otherwise, partly cloudy skies here tonight. Temperatures into the middle part of the 60s. Mix of clouds and sunshine for us and warm on Sunday. Widely scattered late day showers, even storms are possible. Temperatures on Sunday reaching highs in the low to middle part of the 80s. Sunny skies and heating up for the start of the business week. We're in the upper 80s to near 90 Monday. Sunny and hot Tuesday. Late day showers and storms. Highs near 90. I'm meteorologist Ken Boone from the Weather Channel. 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Stay connected.
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1: Welcome back in, Clay and Buck. We are rolling through the Wednesday edition of the program. Appreciate all of you hanging out with us. We are headed now to the 5th Congressional District of Tennessee. Andy Ogles is the congressman there right now, and we bring him in. Andy, when you saw that New Jersey allowed 400 illegal voters, at least that they registered 6,600 illegals, this according to Governor Mikey Sherrill, your reaction was what?
2: Of course they did. You know, I mean, we know this has been going on around the country. They attributed it to some sort of error, but whether it was intentional or an error, we clearly have a problem with election integrity in this country. We need to clean up our voter rolls, which is why the Senate needs to vote on the Save America Act. Look, we did the Save Act, the Save America Act. We're going to do it again this week, a third version of it. There are no excuses why John Thune hasn't done his job. He's the leader. He should get it done.
3: Congressman, thanks for being with us. So Thune doesn't want to take this up. The response that you'll get from, if they're willing to really respond these days, I think they're just largely ignoring it. But the response will be, yeah, but we have a filibuster. We know Democrats won't go along with this. So effectively, what's the point? What's your response to that? What would you like the Senate to do in order to get the Save America Act through?
2: Put them on the record and then let them answer to their constituents. Every single day in the House of Representatives, we get it done. We have passed so much legislation that we have sent over to the Senate. Meanwhile, they're too busy taking lunch breaks and naming bridges. The American people want this passed. So if Thune can't get the votes, hold the vote. Put everyone on record, and then if he fails a second time, then step away, step aside, and let Mike Lee or Ted Cruz or Scott or someone else fill that leadership void, because right now, the American people say pass the Save America Act, and we see time and time again, whether it's accidental or intentional fraud in our elections, and we need to secure our elections because we know the Democrats are going to lie, cheat, and steal coming into the midterms.
1: You've introduced an Anchors Away Act. It would ban pregnant foreign nationals from attempting to enter the country for the purpose of giving birth, securing birthright citizenship for their children. We just had the Supreme Court case. Obviously, many in this audience are fired up about that issue. What sort of momentum exists in Congress to get something done about this, in your opinion?
2: Well, this is an urgent issue, and I think this is going to surprise you. When you look at the Chinese elite, the PRC, People's Republic of China, their Communist Party, where they fly women into the United States or into Guam, for example, we estimate there's roughly a million Chinese citizens who are communists. They come to America, they have a baby, the babies grow up in China, they're taught to hate America, they're taught communism, but they would be eligible to run for president of the United States. Why? Because they're a United States citizen. So this is a conversation that we must have. It is urgent, and we should take whatever measures we have to seal our border, both from a physical standpoint, but also because of this birthright tourism.
1: What right now, obviously, the overall voting is starting on the primaries. You guys are going to take a substantial break and then you'll be back. What can Congress get done in your mind between now and whenever we have the midterm elections?
2: I mean, look, the House has been getting it done. The issue is the Senate. So what I would tell all of your listeners is to call your senator, let them know that you want the Save America Act passed. Like I said, you know, this week we're going to pass a third version of the Save America Act. So again, you know, they literally have multiple choice over in the Senate as to which version that they want to pass. I'm not a fan of continuing resolutions, but we know the Democrats are going to try to shut down the government in October as we end the fiscal year. So we did a CR to get us to the end of the fiscal year, to get us into December. And so, like, this is it's go time. Like, the American people want the House and the Senate to deliver. And look, John Quincy Adams loved the House of Representatives. It was the people's house. It's where you do the hard work. But we've served it up on a platter for the Senate. Go do your freaking job, John Thune. And if not, get out of the way. It's that simple. You've got literally going to have multiple choice. If you don't like that version of the Save Act, do Save America. If you don't like that version, do the other version. But this is something that's critical. And look, a CNN poll. So not the most conservative network out there says over 80% of Americans want the Save America Act. No more excuses. Go to work. Stay this weekend. No breaks. Pass the Save America Act.
1: If people want to help you, Congressman, how can they do that?
2: Well, you can follow me on social media, Rep Ogles. You can go to andyogles.com. I'm easy to find on social media. You know, I'm close to the president, so I work very actively with the White House carrying their legislation. So I happen to be endorsed by the president twice times over now in this race. But that being said, you know, at the end of the day, we have a job to do for the American people. The House is getting it done. Senate, it's your turn.
1: Congressman Andy Ogles, we appreciate the time, sir.
2: Thank you, sir.
1: Let me get this quote, this call in, Buck, because it is possible that I have made the most egregious error in some time on the program, if this caller is correct. Jeff in North Carolina.
4: Hey, Clay. Yeah, you, blunder. You said the ruby red slippers from Gone with the Wind.
1: Is that true? Does the team know? How did nobody catch this?
4: You might want to check that.
1: Thank you for the call. Do we need to check the transcript?
3: Did you do that?
1: That would be a huge error.
3: When were we talking Gone with the Wind, ruby red slippers?
1: Well, I was saying because the Smithsonian has the ruby red slippers from The Wizard of Oz. That's one of the museum, that's one of their like central. They have the Hope Diamond. They have the ruby red slipper. You've never been to the Smithsonian?
3: No, I lived in D.C. and I've never been to the Smithsonian.
1: You never went to the Air and Space Museum?
3: That one I've been to.
1: Oh, okay. That one's, I mean, but the, I think it's the American History Museum.
3: There's a lot of, like, Smithsonian Museum. I've been to, like, the National Art Portrait Gallery or whatever it is. You know, I've been to some of those things. I don't remember.
1: I don't know if I would have admitted that.
3: I'm glad museums exist, but unless it's a cocktail party and I'm a single guy getting phone numbers, what am I really doing there? You know what I mean?
1: You're learning. You're educating yourself. It's an incredible experience to be able to go to the Smithsonian's. Did we say that? It's also down the street from our DC studio, which we regularly broadcast from. But if I said that, my apologies. Judy Garland is the star of Wizard of Oz, right? I believe I am correct. Vivian Leigh is the star of Gone with the Wind. Somewhat similar looking brunette women, but only one of them, that is Judy Garland, wore the ruby red slippers. My apologies. Buck, take us to break if I misspoke there.
0: Looking for normal in a crazy world? Clay and Buck have your back.
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1: Welcome back in. Clay and Buck finishing up the program here. We appreciate all of you hanging out with us. We've got a couple of talkbacks here. Did anybody check the transcript? Did I truly get Wizard of Oz and Gone with the Wind mixed up? Around the same year they came out, didn't they? 1939, I believe, for Gone with the Wind. And I think Wizard of Oz was somewhere around that same element. Here's a trivia question for you, Buck. Everybody forgets how incredible color was being added to films. Wizard of Oz was one of the very first films. Remember, in Kansas, everything is in black and white, and then it turns into color when they get to Oz. Also, and I don't know how many people out there have seen The Wizard of Oz. Evidently, have you heard about this book? It was digitally remastered and has been selling out the Sphere in Las Vegas. They have a brand new rendering of the film that has been digitally remastered, I think would be the way that you would describe it. And it is, frankly, pretty incredible, I'm told. My wife went to the Sphere to go see No Doubt. I haven't ever been in there to see a performance, but I've heard it's really good. Lynn in California, what you got for us?
2: Folks are looking at this exhibit, this white supremacy exhibit in the Smithsonian all wrong. It's actually an exhibit showing that whiteness is supreme, that all of these traits that are used by whiteness are to be admired. They are the basis of civilization. And even the gal who testified for the Smithsonian, she followed those rules during the hearing. And I'm sure the Smithsonian follows those rules in its administration.
1: Thank you for the call. Look, I think, again, it's an insult to everyone to be able to take over things that are universally applicable. If you missed it earlier in the show, things that are universally applicable for having success, being polite, timely, deferring benefits, waiting. That's that great study, Buck, which is one of the most powerful studies out there, that one of the best predictors for how someone will succeed in life, I'm sure you've seen it, it's really, really fascinating, is if you can just get people to wait to eat a marshmallow. They did this great study, and it's very funny, for I think it was 2-year-old kids, and they told them, hey, if you can wait a certain amount of time, you will be able to eat 2 marshmallows instead of 1, and they recorded the kids. And the kids are also excited to be able to eat the marshmallow. And then they followed the kids later in life. And they found that the kids who could defer gratitude, defer pleasure, were far more successful later in life just based on at 2 years old. Can you wait? You'll get a much better reward. But the kids who immediately ate the marshmallow later in life, 20, 30 years later, they had infinitely
3: you
1: could
3: call it delayed
1: outcome.
3: Gratification or yes. Impulse control, same basic concept, but it's a very powerful thing and it's very real in life.
1: Buck, Randy in Birmingham, this is you. He's calling you out, Randy. You think you have found a historical error on the program? Fire away.
4: Okay, so you said last week the Rosenberg lady was the first a woman executed. She was giving away secrets about the nuclear program in the United States to Russia. But in fact, in 1865, July 7th, the lady who ran the boarding house at which the Lincoln conspirators stayed was hung. He was hung up.
1: Am I correct, by the way? I'm going to nerd out here. Was her name Mary Surratt?
3: Not to be annoying. She was hanged. She was.

0: not hung, but I think he might be correct on the history here. What
1: am I correct that her name was Mary Surratt? I'm not sure if you pronounced the last name correctly. Is that her name?
2: I could not remember her name.
1: Okay.
0: Was she the first ever? By the way, sure. Great history call.
1: Great correction call.
0: I'll take this one, and I'm glad you're informing everyone. I couldn't think of another woman who had been executed in America, certainly in the 20th century. I don't think there has been one. She's the only woman ever executed for espionage or treason. For espionage, I should say, because maybe this other woman was treason. What do they execute the boarding house person for?
1: First of all, thank you for the call. I was right. So there's a great book about the pursuit of John Wilkes Booth in the wake of his assassination of Abraham Lincoln, that if you're really interested in that era, team, look up what the name of that was. It's really good. It's a multi-week, if I remember correctly, pursuit of John Wilkes Booth, because he got out of Washington, D.C. before they could shut down the city in the week of the assassination. He's right. July 7th, 1865, Buck, frequently called the first woman executed by the U.S. federal government. She was convicted as a conspirator in the assassination of President Abraham Lincoln and hanged alongside three others. Multiple historical sources highlight this. Pre-1776, there were women who were executed in the colonies, but that was under British rule. And I guess, obviously, in Salem, there would have been a lot of women that were hanged back in the day as witches during that
0: 18
1: era.
0: Women, 18 women have been executed since 1976. Interesting. It's very rare, obviously, compared to men overall. 576 documented executions of women from 1632 until present, basically. That's a lot more than I thought, actually. Wow.
1: Here's the answer according to Grok, Buck. Jane Champion was, in 1632, the first woman executed in the territory that became the United States. She was hanged in colonial Jamestown, Virginia, for concealing the death of her illegitimate child, a capital offense at the time under English common law, and decades before the American Revolution, 130 years for the American Revolution. Eileen in Cincinnati, fire away.
3: Hi, Clay and Buck. I love your show. Keep up the good work. Clay, you definitely said Gone with the Wind. I noted it mentally when you said it, but don't beat yourself up. It's an innocent mistake, Clay. Keep up the good work.
1: Eileen's got my back, Buck. Yep, I appreciate it, Eileen. Yes. Well, look, we have covered a lot of ground today. We've given people some historical data. And that book, I'm going to look up the book, Buck. You talk for a sec here, because I do want to give a shout out on that book. It is really, really, Manhunt, The 12-Day Chase for Lincoln's Killer by James Swanson. Really well done. Interesting look at that era.
0: So I knew it was very, very few. If you're talking, and I was, just to be clear, I was talking about like United States federal government cases. Like, I'm not including Jamestown Colony. And I mean, that's a whole lot, you know, Salem witch trials is a whole other thing. That's a whole other era and other category. But if you're talking about the federal government of the United States, four women have been executed by the federal government. So it's Mary Surratt, hanged in Washington, D.C. for conspiracy in the assassination of Abraham Lincoln. Ethel Rosenberg, electric chair, ouch, at Sing Sing Prison in 1953. Bonnie Brown Heady, executed by gas chamber in Missouri for the kidnapping and murder of a six-year-old boy. And then in 2021, Lisa Montgomery, lethal injection in Indiana for kidnapping resulting in death. So four women by the federal government, I believe, in total.
1: By the way, Buck, here's a little bit of history as we finish the show. On the night that Lincoln was assassinated, they tried to wipe out the entire government. A lot of people don't know this. They were trying to kill the vice president. They showed up and tried to stab Seward to death. The conspiracy surrounding this was to wipe out the entire government. A lot of people don't study that. The book, 12-Day Hunt, Manhunt, really good one. Check it out.
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0: 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Your family's asleep. 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
9: This is a Fox News alert, a massive manhunt in Germany. I'm Carmen Roberts. A van plowed into a crowd at Berlin's annual Gay Pride celebration, killing one person and injuring at least 15. Police say that some of the victims are in critical condition and that they are searching for the driver and anyone else involved. The crash forced officials to cancel the event and a concert where hundreds of thousands of people had gathered there at the iconic Brandenburg Gate. For the first night in 2 weeks, U.S. and Iran did not launch attacks on each other.
10: For 13 nights in a row, U.S. forces targeted military positions inside Iran. Last night, quiet for the first time in those 2 weeks. President Trump has talked repeatedly over the last few days about consideration of a possible massive attack on Iran. But the president made sure to say all options for the U.S. still on the table. Things not completely quiet. Some military activity on the Gulf of Oman. A merchant ship tried to run the U.S. blockade of Iran's naval ports. It was warned 4 times and then disabled by the U.S. military.
9: Fox's Steve Harrigan in Tel Aviv. Meantime, Iran is accusing Ukraine of attacking one of its commercial ships in the Caspian Sea, killing one crew member and injuring another. Ukraine says it targeted Russian ships carrying Iran-linked military cargo. Democrats in Maine choose a candidate to run for U.S. Senate in November. He is Troy Jackson, a fifth-generation logger and former state Senate president.
11: I'm running to protect Social Security and Medicare. They're not going to touch that. and give every worker the freedom to organize a union without intimidation or retaliation.
9: Jackson will face off against U.S. Republican Senator Susan Collins as Democrats try to regain control of that chamber. America's listening to Fox News.
12: Warmer Sunday to finish the weekend. A stray shower, rumble, thunder possible here this evening. Otherwise, partly cloudy skies here tonight. Temperatures into the middle part of the 60s. Mix of clouds and sunshine for us and warm on Sunday. Widely scattered late day showers, even storms are possible. Temperatures on Sunday reaching highs in the low to middle part of the 80s. Sunny skies and heating up for the start of the business week. We're in the upper 80s to near 90 Monday. Sunny and hot Tuesday. Late day showers and storms. Highs near 90. I'm meteorologist Ken Boone from the Weather Channel. News Talk 94.5 WPTI. Stay connected.
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Broadcasting live from Denver, Colorado, it's the Weekend with Michael Brown. Glad to have you joining the program today. You know, we've always got rules of engagement. One of them is if you want to tell me anything or ask me anything, a TMA or an AMA, the number on your message app is 33103. 33103, keyword Mike or Michael. And then follow me on all the social media platforms, Facebook, Instagram, X, all of those. It's generally at Michael D. Brown. So if you plug in at Michael D. Brown, you'll find me on those three places. 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I'm looking out across the mountains right now, and it's a gorgeous day in Colorado. Took the dogs out early this morning, and it was, I was out probably around 6 a.m., and it's already like 70-some degrees, and it's going to be like 100 degrees today. And I thought, well, you know what? I think I'm going to talk about air conditioning today. Because I've been fortunate enough over decades to kind of knock around some of the smaller corners of Europe. Not the tourist brochure Europe, but like flying into Frankfurt, renting a car, and without any itinerary or any idea, except for the first night, knowing what my first destination is. And then from there, just kind of hopscotching around Austria, Switzerland, Germany, just wherever, just kind of wandering around and then kind of going out to other countries too. Villages in France and back road towns in Italy, quiet places in Germany. And every trip, without fail, there came a moment where I stood in front of an innkeeper because I knew that I had a wife, and to some degree me, but I'm going to blame all of it on her today. There came a moment when I stood in front of that innkeeper somewhere out in the middle of nowhere who could barely speak English and asked the same three-word question. Well, four-word question, depending on how you phrase it. Do you have air conditioning? Do you have AC? And every trip without fail, mostly I got the same answer. A shrug, a wave toward an open window. Something along the lines of, we open windows in the evening. And I'd smile politely and try to sleep on top of the covers in what felt like a brick oven. And I'd think, how is this possible? A wealthy continent, sophisticated engineering, first-rate hospitality, don't get me wrong, absolutely first-rate hospitality, and somehow air conditioning was treated like a moral failure. You spoiled Americans. How dare you ask about, do we have AC? Don't you see where you are? Don't you know who we are? Well, something is changing over there. And the story of why and how is really the story of the modern world. It is the modern world. And what I find interesting about the modern world is my experience in doing that. I haven't done that in 10 years or so. But it's always fascinating to me to be in Germany, the most over-engineered cars in the world. And I'm begging for air conditioning. It's finally changing. Now, air conditioning is one of those American inventions that changed everything, and we get almost no credit for it whatsoever. If you had to name the great American technological breakthrough of the 20th century, most people would say things, and I'm not saying that these aren't. I think these are all amazing, amazing technological breakthroughs. You know, the airplane, the modern assembly line, the internet. Air conditioning almost never makes that list. It probably should. Why doesn't it? I think it doesn't because we're so acclimated to it. We're so accustomed to it. And it doesn't have to be central air conditioning. It could be a swamp cooler. It could be a portable air conditioner, the kind you can go buy at a Ace Hardware or a Home Depot. And you know, you put those little brackets in your window because that's what we have at the undisclosed location in New Mexico because we hardly ever need air conditioning at 8,000 feet in New Mexico. But on the days that we do, you know, I drag the thing out and I stick it in the window and, you know, it's a pain in the butt, but I get it done and we get cooled off. Well, this story starts in Brooklyn. Of all places, Brooklyn. 1902, a 25-year-old engineer named Willis Carrier, 1 year out of Cornell, working for the Buffalo Forge Company, and he gets an assignment. A printing company, Sackett and Wilhelms, is losing its mind because the summer humidity in Brooklyn keeps warping their paper
and smearing their ink. So Willis Carrier goes to work on that problem. And what he comes up with is not just a dehumidifier. He comes up with a device that controls temperature, humidity, air circulation, and cleanliness, all four together in one machine. He got one assignment. He comes back with four solutions. On July 17, 1902, he initials the drawings. And voila, modern air conditioning is born. 1902, 24 years ago. And a lot more than 24 years ago. That would have been 1926. So what is it, 100 and some years ago? And we're still talking about it as if it's something new in one of the oldest civilizations in the world, modern Europe. Now, Willis Carrier wasn't trying to make anybody comfortable. He was trying to save a printing job. But that's really how so many great inventions happen, right? Somebody's trying to solve a very narrow problem, and in that process, they change the entire human experience. By 1906, he had the patent. He called it, and I love this. You know what the patent's name is? An apparatus for treating air. An ATA, an ATA, an apparatus for treating air. In 1915, now remember, this was 1902, so 13 years later, he founded the Carrier Corporation, which is still with us today. Movie theaters became the killer application in the 1920s. Because that's where most Americans first in their entire lives felt cold, dry air on a hot, humid summer day. And it's why we still call them summer blockbusters. Then air conditioning moved into office buildings. Then after World War II, it started to move into homes. Today, roughly 90% of American households have some sort of air conditioning. 9 out of 10 households in this country. Can't say the same thing for Europe. But think about what it actually means. The American Sun Belt, the growth of Houston. Oh, my God. I had an aunt that lived in Houston. Actually, she lived in Houston for a while. Then she moved down to a little barrier island off near Galveston. And, I mean, the summer breeze off the Gulf kept the house fairly cool. But when we go into Houston, good grief, Houston. Phoenix. Oh, but it's a dry heat in Phoenix, Michael. Atlanta. Hotlanta? Yeah, Miami, Dallas. And yes, for those of us here in Colorado in July, even Denver is virtually inconceivable without air conditioning. So the southern migration, the industrial expansion of the South, the entire economic geography of the modern United States rests on drawings that Willis Carrier made back in 1902. I argue this. Air conditioning is not a luxury. I argue that air conditioning is actually part of our vital infrastructure. It is the reason that people don't die in their apartment buildings during a heat wave. It's the reason productivity doesn't collapse between June and September. It's the reason we take for granted the ability to live wherever we want in this geographical diverse country. But next, let's look across the ocean. Because it's a different world there. And after FIFA and everybody coming here for the World Cup, they discovered air conditioning. And they're like, wait a minute, why don't we have this? Well, I'll explain why. It's the Weekend with Michael Brown. Text lines open 33103. 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I'll be right back.

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0: Welcome back to the Weekend with Michael Brown. Glad to have you with me. Talking about air conditioning. Yes, because it's hot in Denver today, and I got my AC running. And it's nice and cool in this studio, too, as I stare out across the Front Range in the Rocky Mountains. Goober number 8225 is paying attention. And it looks like a 580 area code, so he might be down in Oklahoma. I don't know, where it's probably hot, too. But he writes, Mike, this subject brings up another issue to me. This is not Europe. And it's also not the mid-20th century or even before. There's no reason for the United States House and Senate to abandon D.C. for a month due to heat. Turn on the A.C., stay in town, and try to get something accomplished. Can we get the hallelujah chorus for that? Yeah. Now, D.C. in August is miserable. And once you get inside, you want to stay inside. If you have to go inside and outside, well, you better bring about five shirts because they're just going to stick to you like you jumped in the swimming pool. But yeah, there's no reason for them to go on an August vacation because it's hot in D.C. They don't have air conditioning in D.C. What bullcrap. They have every excuse in the world not to work, don't they? So I kind of told you about how I believe that air conditioning is now part of our infrastructure, that people don't die in their apartments anymore. Our productivity doesn't collapse, you know, from June through September. And it's also our ability to live anywhere in the country. Palm Springs, go anywhere. Phoenix, go to Tucson. You don't think it's going to be hot there this week? My daughter was just in town. She lives in Scottsdale. I think 118 or something this week. Yeah. Oh, but Dad, it's a dry heat. Yeah, it's still hot. Still hot. But now let's look across the ocean. Europe, until very recently, didn't need any of that. The climate was cooler. The buildings were built for a different problem. In Northern Europe, England, Germany, the Low Countries, the architecture was designed to hold heat in through the long, cold winters. And in Southern Europe, say Spain, Italy, and the south of France, the architecture was designed to keep heat out passively. You had very, and you still do, very thick stone walls, small windows, shuttered mornings, sleepy afternoons, a siesta culture. A lazy culture, in my opinion, but nothing wrong with an afternoon nap here or there. It worked. For centuries, it worked. But then two things happened. Now, the climate, I'm not arguing climate change here. I'm just pointing out that, yes, the climate got a little warmer because over eons, that's what it's done. It's cooled and it's warmed. And European elites, now they decided that even if it had not gotten warmer, air conditioning was a moral problem. It was too American. It consumed too much energy. And I think the elitists in Europe thought this too. It makes people too comfortable. And we can't have comfortable people in our country. France has become the clearest example of what I'm talking about. When temperatures spike, the official French government advice is don't install air conditioning. Instead, eat gazpacho, cold soup. Yes. Hang wet towels in the window. Tape cardboard to your glass to block the sun. I'm not making this crap up. This is actual public health messaging from one of the more advanced European nations in the 21st century. And in the meantime, French politicians on the green left will tell you flatly that air conditioning is part of the climate problem and that air conditioning is not a legitimate response to their fear of climate change. Now, I'll grant them some physics. Yeah, air conditioning uses electricity, duh. And if you generate that electricity by burning fossil fuels, then yes, cooling yourself generates some emissions. And there's a trade-off. But here's the thing about trade-offs. They never go the full bore about trade-offs. The people making them ought to be the people living with them. And the people living with the trade-off, the ordinary German, the ordinary Frenchman, the ordinary Belgian, they're starting to figure something out. The Wall Street Journal's editorial board this past week laid out the numbers, and they're actually very remarkable. In Germany, a new Verivox survey finds that 23% of German households now have air conditioning. That's up 5 points, 5 percentage points in a single year. And there's another 25% that are planning to install units. In Belgium, household cooling demand has surged 167% over the past 4 years. And in France, the France of, oh, you got to drink the cold soup and wet the towels and hang them in your window, AC ownership has jumped from 18 to 24% of households in just 1 year. Yeah, I think people are starting to recognize we don't like the trade-off at all. Now, the big French retail chain called Carrefour, they sold 30,000 air conditioning units in a single day during a recent heat wave. The CEO of Carrefour said it was 1,000 times a normal day. In Britain, the installers are reporting a 300% increase in domestic inquiries over 6 years. Hey, tell me, do you sell air conditioning, and what would it cost to install it? And they're now working 7 days a week trying to keep up. Restaurants, there's nothing worse. That's the second worst thing. The worst thing, back before air conditioning started to expand a little bit in Europe, is even in Switzerland, in the summer months, there are some areas where even in the mountains, it still got warm. And you'd be laying there on top of the bed, just miserably unable to sleep. So I would say that is the number one thing. But the second thing was going to a really nice restaurant, ordering some really nice Italian food, or having a really nice French dinner. And, you know, so I didn't say anything about English, because the English food is, well, okay, whatever. But trying to eat in a really nice restaurant where it's stuffy and it's humid and it's stifling? No. I point that out because restaurants are now advertising air conditioning as a competitive advantage. And Chinese exports of air conditioning units into the EU are up 43% year over year. The factories in China running around the clock to keep up with the European order book? Yeah. That's one part of the Chinese economy that you can point to and say, yeah, they're doing pretty good. Not because of anything in their country, but because of something halfway around the world. But I think Italy is probably the most striking case and the most striking example. Go back to 2003. There was a devastating heat wave that killed tens of thousands of Europeans in just a matter of weeks. Only 10 to 15% of Italian households had air conditioning. Now, it was 2003. Let's fast forward 21 years. By 2024, that number was up to 56%. More than half. Italians, watching neighbors die in unventilated apartments, they looked around and said, wait a minute, I think we'll make a different choice. A different choice than what their government was recommending. And they've been making that different choice ever since. That's really the story, isn't it? It's not about the machinery. It's not about the physics. For me, it's about the choice. For 20 years, European governments have told their citizens that comfort had to yield to climate virtue. Climate virtue? Bite my rear end. Here, we believe in choice, right? Yeah, we believe in choice. That's freedom. And I think the people that came here for the World Cup saw, wow, we can eat in comfort. We can sleep in comfort. And it's hotter than hell outside. Yeah, I don't want to go home. It's The Weekend with Michael Brown. Hang tight. I'll be right back.
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3: I'm Carmen Roberts. An intense manhunt is underway in Germany after a van rammed a crowd at a gay pride parade in Berlin, killing at least one person and injuring about 15. The U.S. and Iran avoid fighting overnight for the first time in 14 days.
4: In those 2 weeks, President Trump has talked repeatedly about consideration of a possible massive attack on Iran, but the president made sure to say all options for the U.S. still on the table.
3: Fox's Steve Harrigan in Tel Aviv. And Democrats in Maine name a candidate to run for U.S. Senate. Troy Jackson will take on U.S. Senator Susan Collins in November.
5: Jackson's going to face off against longtime Republican Senator Susan Collins in November. Her campaign argues Jackson's just too far left.
3: Fox's Alexis McAdams in Bangor. 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
6: Warmer Sunday to finish the weekend. A stray shower, rumble, thunder possible here this evening. Otherwise, partly cloudy skies here tonight. Temperatures into the middle part of the 60s. Mix of clouds and sunshine for us and warm on Sunday. Widely scattered late day showers, even storms are possible. Temperatures on Sunday reaching highs in the low to middle part of the 80s. Sunny skies and heating up for the start of the business week. We're in the upper 80s to near 90 Monday. Sunny and hot Tuesday. Late day showers and storms. Highs near 90. I'm meteorologist Ken Boone from the Weather Channel. News Talk 94.5 WPTI. Stay connected.
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You're listening to The Weekend with Michael Brown. Glad to have you with me. I appreciate you tuning in. Text line's always open. 33103, keyword Mike or Michael. So over the Substack, this is for all of you that live in blue states. Well, red states, you ought to read it too, because they're going to try it in your state also. So everybody ought to be reading this. But I've been doing this series of stories on the weekday program about, we'll get back to air conditioning in just a second. Don't go, I'm not finished with AC. But I've been doing a series of stories about Colorado's economy, because Colorado's economy is in the crapper, totally in the crapper. And a few people are starting to recognize that at the same time that we're starting to nominate and elect Democrat Socialists of America. In fact, a DSA member beat a 30-year incumbent Democrat. And the Democrat Party in Colorado is pretty panicked about it. Yet they have such cognitive dissonance that they don't understand that their policies, there's a direct causal link between their policies and our lagging economy. So I wrote an article about it on Substack. But I took it one step further. And I know that most of these solutions, they are solutions to our economic doldrums, but it would actually take political willpower and a change in the political structure to accomplish those. But the purpose in making I think I pointed out 8 different suggestions, was for people that live in blue states or purple states where this is starting to happen, or if you live in a red state where you think, oh, it'll never happen here, really? Huh, hold my beer. Because it will start happening in your state too. Anyway, I encourage you to go read that article, Colorado's Economic Lag. It's at heckofajob.com. Because I point out this direct causal link between what the Democrats at our Politburo do and how that affects the economy. And here's how you can unwind that and fix that. And of course, people look at it and say, well, there's also this solution or that solution. Yes, I know. I probably could have listed 30 different solutions, but I picked 8 that are tied directly to some of the statistics that some of the national organizations are beginning to point out about Colorado's economy being the 49th in affordability. Well, yeah, that's not a very good thing. Well, how can we fix that? Well, I give 8 solutions to doing it. I would encourage you to read it. And if you have another idea about, you know, another way to fix it, fine. Put it in the comments. I'll read it and I'll incorporate it at some point in the future. But I just did it as a warning shot across the bow, knowing that today I would be speaking to a national audience that could learn from what Colorado has done. I love this state. Been here for, you know, half my life. Well, in fact, my grandparents, as I've told you, have settled in Colorado back during the Dust Bowl. But our inability or unwillingness to admit that there's a problem, and here is the source of the problem, is really the point of the article. So go read it, comment on it if you got another idea, or if you think I missed something, point it out at heckofajob.com. Back to air conditioning. So as I said, for 2 decades now, for 20 plus years, the governments and the elitists in those European governments have been telling their people that comfort had to yield to climate virtue, that personal choices had to be constrained for the larger cause, and that the United States, that the American approach, build it, sell it, plug it in, cool the room, was somehow provincial and unserious, and that ordinary Europeans have always been polite about that. Until the summer started killing people. And then they started thinking, or the people started thinking, why am I making this choice? Why am I being forced to make this choice? And I would add another, maybe a subcontext here. Do you think the elitists who were sitting in the parliaments, who were sitting in the EU boardrooms, do you think they were making that choice? Oh, let's not have air conditioning. Of course they weren't, because they're hypocrites. And so now, one household at a time, one care for receipt from somebody buying an AC unit, one receipt at a time, one heat wave death at a time, Europeans now voting with their credit cards.
they're choosing a comfortable life, and in some cases, they're actually choosing life itself over getting lectured to. They're choosing comfort over cardboard. They're choosing comfort over, well, just deal with it. That is exactly what happens when policy runs into physical reality and the ordinary citizen is the one left holding the bill. Do you think the elitists ever suffered? Did any of them ever die in their apartment because of a heat wave? Of course they did not. And that's why Americans or ordinary citizens are looking at what's going on and saying, you know what? No, we're going to make a different choice. The Financial Times, which is obviously no friend of climate skeptics, recently acknowledged that air conditioning is only the beginning of the adaptation that Europe is going to need. Rising temperatures don't care about the Paris Climate Accords. They don't care about any sort of EU directives. They don't care about the moral weight of your carbon footprint. They come anyway. And so people adapt the way people have always adapted. They use the tools available to them. And that tool starts with a young American engineer's drawings from 1902. Now, I don't want to overplay the ideological hand here. Europeans buying air conditioners is not by itself a repudiation of any climate policy whatsoever, but it is a reminder, a very useful reminder, that when the choice is between abstract virtue and concrete comfort, human beings just naturally are going to choose comfort every time. If those traversing the Trans-Mississippi West to settle the vast American empire, if they had a chance to sleep in a really nice hotel room or sleep out under the stars, now, you and I might find sleeping out under the stars on a bedroll, occasionally out in some wilderness area, is a great opportunity and a great time, a great thing to do for two or three nights. And then it's back to the Four Seasons. Then it's back to the Marriott or the Hilton or whatever it might be. But do you think those pioneers, if they had the opportunity to choose after day of trying to traverse the Great Plains or trying to traverse the Rocky Mountain West, that they wouldn't have liked a nice hotel with some air conditioning, some running water? Take me, a 21st century human being, traversing Europe in a rental car. Yeah, I make a choice, a capitalist choice, that I'm willing to pay a little more to find a hotel room that actually has air conditioning in it. Every time. And any policy that pretends otherwise, that people are not going to make those kinds of choices, those policies are going to fail, not because they're wrong on the merits necessarily, but because it's fighting human nature. Willis Carrier didn't invent air conditioning to save the planet. That was the farthest thing from his mind. He invented it to save a printing job. But in doing so, what he actually did was give people a choice. And now, 123 years later, from right here in my studio in Denver, Colorado, all the way to Hamburg, Germany, that choice keeps winning. And then after FIFA, after the World Cup, and everybody coming over here from all parts of the world where it's hot and they don't have air conditioning, or they've been told, oh, you can't do that, it'll destroy the planet. They came over here expecting what? Yeah, expecting to suffer just like they do at home, and then found out, oh, we don't have to. And we don't have to at a much more expensive price than what we're paying for the crap that we pay for in Europe or South America or Asia or anywhere else. Yes, we continue to lead the world in ways that we never think about. And I think air conditioning is exactly one of those ways. It's the Weekend with Michael Brown. Text lines always open, 33103, keyword Michael. Hang tight. I'll be right back.

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Hey, welcome back to the Weekend with Michael Brown. Glad to have you with me. Appreciate you tuning in. 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It's located at 850 AM and 94.1 FM. You set that as a preset, then Monday through Friday from 9 to noon Mountain Time, you have to do your own calculation on the clock, but 9 to noon Mountain Time, you can stream the weekday program live, and I think you would enjoy that. So go do that. Lost in a lot of the discussion about the current global deficit of crude oil, particularly with the Strait of Hormuz, is a new reality that's been brewing for a long time before the Iran conflict began on back on what? February or March. The fact that OPEC and OPEC's larger sister, OPEC Plus, has actually lost its bite, its teeth. And worse, for its member nations, the most famous and sometimes infamous cartel of the 20th century, I don't think they have any obvious way to recover their bite. Signals from key members have led to reports that OPEC Plus plans to fully unwind what remains of the voluntary production quota cuts that they implemented during the post-COVID crisis years. Now, those reductions of several million barrels per day, that was intended to avoid a full collapse of crude prices like the one we saw in April of 2020. That's when West Texas Intermediate Index price briefly traded in negative numbers. As if I recall correctly, it was a negative $37 a barrel. So OPEC Plus saw the problem. There was too much oil production chasing too little demand, and the cartel responded with agreed-to cuts by all their members. And when those reductions proved inadequate, eight of the largest members of the cartel beefed up the program even further with voluntary cuts of their own. The strategy was effective to some extent, but it lost its impact over time because of rising global production, particularly from U.S., Guyana, and other non-OPEC plus countries. So throughout 2025 and the early weeks of this year, it was obvious that the cartel really had little control over global crude prices. I've tried to explain this on air and on the Substack numerous times, that oil is a global commodity and people bid on the price, and that price goes up and down based on supply and demand like any other commodity. Well, OPEC Plus was always in the business of, let's cut back our production to keep the price high so that we can keep our kingdoms afloat, in essence. I think they learned they had little control over global crude prices because of that international market. And then the WTI index dropped to as low as $55 a barrel in mid-January of this year. And again, the OPEC Plus members faced the reality that there was too much oil chasing too little demand on the market, and this time they had no effective way to address that drop. And then came the war between the United States and Iran, and the equation radically reversed. But OPEC Plus has responded by gradually unwinding its millions of barrels in cuts. And now they're going to abandon what little is left at its August 2 meeting, mainly because it has no other tool at its disposal. The problem there is that the Persian Gulf members, some of which like Saudi Arabia or Kuwait, Iraq, Oman, and even the UAE, they're under attack themselves from the IRGC. And they're being held hostage at various levels to the closure of the Strait of Hormuz. They have little means to raise

production, regardless of any quotas theoretically imposed by their cartel. And making matters worse, the Saudis are now being impacted by the Iran-sponsored Houthi effort to shut down the other strait of the southern exit to the Red Sea. So the cartel's largest producer has been bypassing the Strait of Hormuz problem by shipping as much as 7 million barrels of oil per day through its east-west petroline pipeline to the King Fahd industrial port at Yanbu. That workaround has helped keep a lid on crude pricing spikes since March. But then the Houthi threat escalated overnight last night when they claimed to have hit a major Saudi refinery at the port city of Jazan, which sits near the Saudi Arabia's border with Yemen. Now, should the choke point remain effectively closed for an extended time, the Saudis would be left to try to ship out as much of its production as possible northwards into the Mediterranean Sea via the Suez Canal. But the Suez cannot accommodate fully loaded tankers. The largest class of crude tankers can't make it through there. The other problem would be that Saudis transit the African continent to reach their destinations. That would add at least 4 weeks to the journey. So back to OPEC. The Saudis maintain access to the Sumed pipeline system, which cuts across Egypt to the Mediterranean. Sumed is a twin set of pipelines, each with the capacity to move about 1.25 million barrels per day. That would all radically complicate Saudi Arabia's logistics, but oil does tend to find its way onto the market one way or another. Even though that difficulty, the logistics of getting that oil to market, will inevitably increase the price. Because the longer it takes to get let's say you buy a contract for a barrel of oil, but then you find out that that barrel of oil is going to take 4 weeks longer than you expected, then the next price that you bid on another contract is going to take into consideration that extended period of getting your one barrel of oil to your refinery. Prices are going to rise. And I think they're going to rise regardless of what we do in Iran. And that's primarily because the Iranians have decided that they're going to escalate by starting to attack their own neighbors. Now back to OPEC. What this all means is that its quotas and cuts to them have been rendered irrelevant to the market. 4 years ago, the decision to fully unwind those cuts would have been huge market news. Now it's just a blip on the screen. Because it doesn't really matter in the grand scheme of things. That's how much times have changed. Our production, the Venezuelan production, the Saudis now recognizing that we've got to get this oil to market one way or another. Let's try to get some through the Suez. Let's start building or using a pipeline. And now they're all going to start rebuilding the other pipeline to completely bypass the Strait of Hormuz. So the Iranians know that what they've got to do is to start attacking their neighbors, which is what they've done. What they don't realize that by doing that, they've consolidated their enemies into one. And all of those enemies, in concert with the U.S., are now all aligned against that regime. Even the newly elected prime minister of the United Kingdom, a far-left radical, has agreed to sit down with Trump and has agreed to start letting us use their bases to launch our bombers. Keir Starmer never would have agreed to that. And I thought he was a radical lefty. I think the entire world perspective on what's happening in Iran is beginning to change. Throughout the world, everywhere, except one place. You know where that one place is? Some people in this country, and I think the Democrats in Congress, they're still, in a roundabout way, supporting that regime by attacking Trump for the first time in 47 years, trying to put an end to the world's number one sponsor of terrorism that has killed thousands of Americans, thousands of other people. Yes, the one place, even in the United Kingdom. Yeah, you can use our base.

0: pieces. With the Democrats in Congress? No, no. They're too stupid to see the long-term benefit. I'll be right back.
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2: 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It's like, okay, I get it.
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5: This is a Fox News alert, a massive manhunt in Germany. I'm Carmen Roberts. A van plowed into a crowd at Berlin's annual gay pride celebration, killing one person and injuring at least 15. Police say that some of the victims are in critical condition and that they are searching for the driver and anyone else involved. The crash forced officials to cancel the event and a concert where hundreds of thousands of people had gathered there at the iconic Brandenburg Gate. For the first night in 2 weeks, U.S. and Iran did not launch attacks on each other.
6: For 13 nights in a row, U.S. forces targeted military positions inside Iran. Last night, quiet for the first time in those 2 weeks. President Trump has talked repeatedly over the last few days about consideration of a possible massive attack on Iran. But the president made sure to say all options for the U.S. still on the table. Things not completely quiet. Some military activity on the Gulf of Oman. A merchant ship tried to run the U.S. blockade of Iran's naval ports. It was warned four times and then disabled by the U.S. military.
5: Fox's Steve Harrigan in Tel Aviv. Meantime, Iran is accusing Ukraine of attacking one of its commercial ships in the Caspian Sea, killing one crew member and injuring another. Ukraine says it targeted Russian ships carrying Iran-linked military cargo. Democrats in Maine choose a candidate to run for U.S. Senate in November. He is Troy Jackson, a fifth-generation logger and former state Senate president.
7: I'm running to protect Social Security and Medicare. They're not going to touch that. And give every worker the freedom to organize a union without intimidation or retaliation.
5: Jackson will face off against U.S. Republican Senator Susan Collins as Democrats try to regain control of that chamber. America's listening to Fox News.
8: Warmer Sunday to finish the weekend. A stray shower, rumble, thunder possible here this evening. Otherwise, partly cloudy skies here tonight. Temperatures into the middle part of the 60s. Mix of clouds and sunshine for us and warm on Sunday. Widely scattered late day showers, even storms are possible. Temperatures on Sunday reaching highs in the low to middle part of the 80s. Sunny skies and heating up for the start of the business week. We're in the upper 80s to near